0: You're licking good and falling off the bone.
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3: Being an entirely woman-owned business, it's not easy. It's really hard to be taken seriously as a woman, and you have to fight for it a lot. I started in the kitchen when I was 17, and when I started, it was an extremely male-dominated area. So I guess I've always been used to working in a field where you have to prove yourself all the time, which is, you know, a little discouraging sometimes, but we're still here, so.
4: Eskazoo Chocolates is a bean-to-bar chocolate shop that's been around for going on 14 years now, and we make all of our chocolate from beans sourced from Latin America, and then we turn our chocolate into a lot of beautiful, delicious things like hot chocolate, ice cream, confections, and chocolate bars. We use a lot of different ingredients. We try really hard to use local products, so we shop a lot at the farmer's market. In the summertime, we grow a lot of our own herbs, peppers, tomatoes for use in our confections. Also, Danielle has traditional Venezuelan things, so when we're not doing local, we're doing things that are more part of her heritage.
3: For me, where I am from, being from Venezuela, is very important. Like, my heritage and the flavors that I grew up with and the things that make me happy eating, I think are important, and I think that our chocolate is heavily influenced by that. We only source beans from Latin America, one, because they're closer. Second of all, because cacao is native to Latin America. So if you get it from Latin America, it's going to be a little bit less hybridized and a little bit closer to home. Along with that, when we do confections or if we do ice creams or things like that, a lot of times we use a lot of tropical fruits or, you know, things that I used to eat as a kid. So I do think that there is a good chunk of influence of, you know, the Latin American flavors in here.
4: So the bean-to-bar chocolate process that happens all the time here at Eskazoo starts with raw beans. And the first step in the process is hand sorting to get out any bad beans, flat beans, moldy beans, or foreign objects. After we have our clean sorted beans, they go into our antique ball roaster. They'll roast for about 3-ish hours, depending on the origin. Each origin has its own roast profile. And after they've come out of the roaster and cooled, they go through a process called winnowing, which cracks the bean and separates out the papery husk from the meaty nib interior. So the nib is what we use to make chocolate. The nibs go into our grinders with some percentage of sugar and or cocoa butter, depending on the chocolate that we're making. And it'll grind in our grinders for 3 to 4 days. And then we'll take it out, and we'll store it in untempered blocks of chocolate, usually let the chocolate age for a couple weeks, and then after that we'll turn it into all of the delicious things that you see in our retail storefront. So it becomes our hot chocolate, our ice cream, our confections, and our chocolate bars.
3: Our hot chocolates are probably the thing that people are the most hooked on. It's really interesting, and I think it really tells you a story, not just of who we are, but what chocolate is and can be. So we have two menus. One is contemporary, which is they're all more of what you'd expect of a hot chocolate. And then we have the historic menu, which I like to describe it as how chocolate traveled through space and time. So chocolate wasn't what we know of it as today until way later. So it started as a drink, and it was a ceremonial beverage, the drink of the gods. And that's like one of the hot chocolates that we have. And then after that, it moved on to Europe, and then each place in Europe adapted it to their palate. And that's what our historic menu is, which I think is really cool and delicious. Valentine's week is the busiest week of the entire year.
4: We do a lot of hearts. But we also try to make stuff for everyone. So I love that our color palette isn't just exclusively pinks and purples. There's rainbow, there's yellow, there's blue, but all of it still somehow has the essence of, like, just love and love for your loved ones, love for your friends, love for yourself. Like, it's just love and happiness. Eskazoo Chocolates is a very unique experience. Even though there are a lot of bean-to-bar chocolate companies now around the country, there are still actually very few that make bean-to-bar confections. So if you're looking for an immigrant-owned, a female-owned business to support, Eskazoo Chocolates will be a very joyful one for you to support.
3: a lot of people think that they feel intimidated by it. And we want people to know that it shouldn't be intimidating. It's delicious. It's approachable. We're here to talk to you about it if you want to learn about it. It's a really cool experience. If you like ice cream, you can get ice cream. If you like

0: highlight seasonal foods and put it into their pies. They're baked fresh. They're actually shopping at the market and putting it into their product, so you know you're getting some good produce.
1: That's good. Like, it's a Saturday. I worked hard this week. I deserve a slice of pie, and it's perfectly indulgent, you know?
2: So this is the, I guess, the classic apple pie. The caramelized sugar on top is really getting me, in addition to the way that it's super flaky, because I'm all about that crust, right? But it also, the inside looks like it's really well seasoned. Just looks like it's been homemade.
3: Our classic apple, to me, is the platonic ideal of an apple pie. We have a woven lattice top, and inside we have local apples. For us, most of the nutrition in the apple is in the very thin layer between the skin and the flesh, and so we like to keep it on.
2: Here we go. Are you ready? You can tell it's been freshly baked, so this is phenomenal.
3: We use brown rice syrup rather than corn syrup, which I think gives the pie a very extra sort of nutty, delicious flavor.
1: It's a toothsome pie. No, that's what it's all about. Every time I've tried to come here and get the pumpkin pie, they were always sold out, and so eventually I had to say, like, enough is enough. I need the pumpkin pie and come at 9:30 in the morning.
3: We use our all-butter crust. We also have another version that's made in our graham cracker crust.
2: I already know next week I'm going to try the pumpkin and just keep trying all their different pies as well.
4: The thing that I love about making pies is just, like, the emotional connection that people have to our product. Sometimes I run into people and they say, the stand at Three Babies is where I went for my first date with the person who's now my spouse, and we got a pie for our gender reveal. Being part of people's own stories is probably the most exciting thing.
5: We're here to make pies first and foremost, right? But the business really exists to be the best place it can be for the people who work for us.
3: It's hard to make it as a small business owner, especially here in San Francisco. A former employee, Jacob Iman, and I founded SF New Deal to bridge businesses through the pandemic. We've done more than $30 million in small business support since the start of the pandemic, and almost 3 million meals here in the community. And so much of the reason that I have a small business is to create jobs and work in the community to give people a better life. And that will always be part of my work and what motivates me.
6: Still to come.
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13: Worth the Wait takes you to the front of America's longest lines to answer one question. Is it worth the wait? From a massive 7-pound burrito to a slice of pie that has locals going crazy, we'll let you know

0: what's worth it and what's not. This is Worth the Wait. This country is full of unusual places to see and amazing things to do. But only the locals really know where to go. On My Go-To, we discover some of the strangest...
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7: An explosion in your mouth. We definitely have some unorthodox popsicles. We have an acai popsicle. It's like a smoothie bowl on a stick. The black sesame seed popsicle. Do you like pickles? The trend is pickle popsicles in beer.
8: Smells sour, a little garlicky.
7: It's just like an explosion in your mouth, and it's delicious. We are bringing some brotherly love to Philadelphia with our healthy popsicles, all made with local ingredients with a special purpose to try to help those who are transitioning in their lives. Hi, I'm Bonnie Valentine, the Chief Pop Rating Officer of Purposeful Pops, bringing my foodie experience along with happiness to people.
9: Yummy, this is really delicious.
7: How can I give other people purpose, and how can we really help people live a healthy lifestyle? We do popsicles where they can have a certain message, usually around some sort of social injustice issue. We created a rainbow popsicle to spread the cheer about equality, to be able to spread or change the word to something that's more positive. People step up to our popsicle and they're wondering, did you ride this thing here? And the answer is most definitely yes. And to be able to have more tricycles out and about at both events and in the city, we can hire more people and it'll give them purpose, move on to something else bigger and better in their life, and want to reach back and help others too. So that's what it's really all about, is everybody coming together and helping one another so we can grow this movement.
6: Up next.
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11: 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I'm Chip Von Lehman. I'm the owner here at Buzz Bull Creamery in Wicker Park. What we are primarily is an ice cream and milkshake shop. We have lots of specialty flavors, but if you don't like our specialty flavors, you can create your own. You can even mix and match stuff on our specialty flavors, which is nice. And one thing that we offer is we have a vegan base and a sorbet base, which means we can make every single flavor in either vegan or sorbet as well. We make it from scratch right in front of you. We use liquid nitrogen, which is about 325 degrees below zero. Because we can use the liquid nitrogen, we can infuse alcohol into it for our customers that are 21 or older. What we want to have is a very family-friendly environment, something that's fun for kids and adults, so they have fun watching the ice cream be made. When we make something, it usually takes 30 seconds to a minute to make all the ingredients in the bowl, and then it takes about 4 or 5 minutes to mix it up with the nitrogen. All of our ice cream flavors can be made with or without booze. There's nothing that's just specified for older crowd or younger crowd. We can make any flavor, and then we can add booze to that flavor. And most of our flavors have a booze pairing that's suggested for you. Bourbon, spiced rum, vodka, scotch, Irish whiskey, gin. Nothing is pre-made, so you can mix and match. If you like a different type of alcohol than what we suggest, you can certainly substitute anything you want in or out. The amount of booze in the ice cream depends on what size you get. Our small ice creams and milkshakes have one shot of booze in them. Our regular ice cream has a shot and a half, and our regular milkshake has two shots. I've not had to cut anyone off in here yet. People have had a very good reaction. They enjoy watching it be made in front of them. They enjoy watching the nitrogen at work. And then once they take their first taste, they get a big smile on their face because they're very pleasantly surprised at how good it is.
15: This peanut butter milkshake, it's really good.
11: The favorite flavor is the Buzzed Bull, named for the store, obviously, but it's caramel and espresso and bourbon for those who are over 21. It's really good. We add peanuts to it. After that, probably the Tiger Stripes would be the second favorite. That's chocolate and peanut butter with spiced rum. Our coffee and espresso is really good. And what we've done is we've created specialty lattes that kind of mirror our ice cream flavors. We actually use steamed ice cream base instead of steamed milk with those specialties. So they're really sweet, creamy, and hot and delicious. And we can make them hot or frozen or over ice, but we use our espresso and we kind of mirror those flavors. So we're hoping when the weather gets cold outside in Chicago that people can come in and sort of get those flavors they love, but get them in a hot version. Our hope is that we can open several Buzz Bulls throughout Chicago so that there's one for people to enjoy just about in any neighborhood they're in.
16: Jewish holidays, jokingly, could be summarized in just a few words. They tried to kill us. We won. Let's eat.
17: Every holiday has a special food. Purim, the special food is a Humantaschen. It's a triangular-shaped pastry. The most common Humantaschen dough is a cookie dough. The old world style of Humantaschen was a yeast dough. It was like a sweet roll.
16: Purim is a very joyous holiday. It's the happiest day of the year. We're celebrating the salvation of the Jewish people, and really the triumph of the Jewish people, after Haman tried to destroy us. Haman was the prime minister in ancient Persia and issued a terrible decree against all Jews to be killed, destroyed, obliterated on the same day. And through a miraculous turn of events, we were saved, not just got out of it barely alive, but we triumphed. All we have left of Haman is the Hamantash, a cookie named after him.
17: Tel Aviv Kosher Bakery has been here for over 75 years. The recipes are old world. The breads are unique. The flavor profile is outstanding, and the service is excellent.
16: The Hamantash is wrapped up. Inside, you'll have something sweet. On the outside, you don't see the sweetness. And that's really what the Jewish people were living through. Purim reminds us to stay positive even when things are difficult. What looked like the worst time in Jewish history, the threat to the very existence of the Jewish nation, turned around, and not just were we saved, but we triumphed. Just got to be positive, be kind, be loving, be there for someone else, and things will turn out. They will get better. Happy Purim.
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4: How do I make my videos look different? My name is Jeremy Jacobowitz, and I run the Instagram account Brunch Boys.
0: I was born in Brooklyn. Food has been a big part of my life pretty much as long as I can remember. I went to NYU. I actually studied sports management, which now makes absolutely no sense at all. And it sort of ended up in food TV. I've always loved food. I love TV. Why didn't I ever think about working in food TV? Food travel shows, cooking shows, food competition shows. And in the meantime, in the middle of all that, I started Brunch Boys just as a fun thing to do between gigs. I just started making a couple videos with no thought at all. Wasn't supposed to even be a food Instagram. Those didn't exist at the time. The account grew. And now for 2.5 years, this has been my full-time gig. Being a restaurant in New York City is really, really hard. And when it's really free marketing to hundreds of thousands of people, restaurateurs and chefs are thinking about it. Is it good lighting? Are people going to want to take photos here? It's not so wacky and crazy and over the top. It's just like really delicious food that looks good also. I can't possibly eat all of the food that I photograph, but I do taste everything. I do try everything. People truly use my photos and my posts for recommendations. So I want to make sure it's something that I would enjoy and I like. My favorite brunch food, this might sound a little basic, but I really do love avocado toast. So all the content for Brunch Boys, I film myself, I edit myself, I produce myself, I'm on camera myself, I sort of do everything. I take all the photos on my Canon 5D, and now I do drag around this light everywhere with me, and it helps tremendously. Just the LED goes all over the country with me, and using it here. Just having the background of being a food producer, I just feel like I have a different eye for what I'm doing. There are so many food Instagrammers, so to me it's like, okay, how do I make my videos look different? How do I make my photos look different? But at the end of the day, I love producing. That's what I did in TV. That's the way I view my job now. So I just want a platform to produce content, sharing my passion for food and sharing my passion for really everything in my life at this point. That's the most exciting part about what I do, and that's what I love.
7: It's the mix of the hazelnut, the cocoa, the ingredients that make it as smooth and creamy. At home, it's easy to use. You know, you can put it on pancakes instead of maple syrup. You can put it on your toast in the morning. You can drizzle it on your coffee if you want. You know, try something new. Do whatever you want with it. It's so flexible.
8: Hi, welcome to Nutella Cafe.
7: We're at the world's first Nutella Cafe we built here in Chicago. We opened in June 2017. It was a great opening, and it's gone great ever since. We've opened the second Nutella Cafe in New York City in November of 2018.
8: It was so delicious.
9: We love this place.
24: Waffles, pancakes, ice cream.
7: In 1946 in Italy, Mr. Pietro Ferrero, the owner and founder of Ferrero Confection, he created the first version of Nutella. It was almost like a block that you'd cut, almost like margarine or butter. And that created the next version, which was Super Crema in the 1960s, that became the creamier version, and then renamed it Nutella after that. The worldwide appeal and what people wanted from Nutella and our parent company, Ferrero, they just can't get enough of this, right? So the next natural progression was opening our own restaurant. World Nutella Day was started in 2007. It was actually started by a super fan, a blogger that started it, and it became like a social phenomenon, even in 2007, when social media really wasn't what it is today. And it just kept growing and growing. You know, it all starts with the quality of the product, right? The ingredients we put into the jar, how we make it, how we mix it, the history of it. You know, it didn't come to the U.S. for a long time until 1983. You know, people would go to Europe and they'd smuggle it back here and they'd try it with their friends and everyone couldn't wait to get it themselves. And then here we came in 1983 and it's just been going unbelievable since.
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36: I hope in
1: people walk in here, they feel a sense of joy and happiness. I like to think of it as an escape. I think this place is kind of a break from the real world. Funny Face Bakery is the first pop culture bakery. We're constantly inspired by trending news and pop culture, and we make that into baked goods. We are known for taking what is trending in the world and making it into cookie art. We also have the best gooey cookies in New York City. We were just voted number one chocolate chip cookie on Insider. The chocolate chip one is my favorite. So you could get a decorated cookie or a big chunky gooey cookie. We originally started out as a cupcake bakery in 2016. 2 weeks before, I had an idea that a face belonged on a cookie. It was the primaries going on, so I thought, okay, opening day, I'll do Trump, Hillary, and Bernie. Opening day comes, no one wants the cupcake, everyone wants the face cookies. One day I just went for it and hired a bunch of artists and we came up with a list of celebrities that we loved that was trending. And from there on out, we decided to become a pop culture bakery where we would make our cookies into edible art. I always drew as a little girl. In high school, I had my own Etsy store. I used to sell little comic books. I originally went to art school. I always wanted to be an artist, and I loved baking. I also loved movies and TV shows and what's going on in the world, so I wanted to combine the three all together. Originally, I was the artist that did all the illustrations for custom cookies, but doing this business, I got to work with really talented illustrators that illustrate the designs. It's not about just tasting good, but also visually how they work. We have a team of very talented artists that put a lot of love into piping and decorating the cookies. We have a staff around 40 people currently working for us. We post online that we're currently looking for artists. They'll send us their resume of their beautiful artwork, and we'll see how they pipe on cookies. We've been seeing a trend of dark, very sarcastic humor. We have a cookie of a rainbow that says anxiety in the middle. That's been very popular. We have a cookie suggestion box. It really keeps us with what's up to date, what people want. When we first started, movie stars were really big. Now we're seeing words and memes are really big. TikTok stars are really big. We definitely do try to introduce new designs monthly if anything's new, trending, or even if something like crazy in the media happens overnight, we try to get that design in a week. Our most memorable design is probably the Kim K crying one, the Kardashians. They're really the ones that put us on the map. Most popular cookie definitely have to be the New York City cookies. We're just such a New York City brand, so I think a bunch of tourists get them, maybe some New Yorkers get them, but we've always saw those as our best sellers. Gooey flavors, we usually introduce new flavors every 2 months. This month it's pretzel chip cookie, which is like savory and sweet, and we have a banana cookie coming out, which I'm really excited about. We try to be a bit quirky, but not too quirky, but a bit nostalgic with our flavors. Like we have a s'mores cookie, we have, of course, funfetti. We had a Rice Krispie one, which was delicious. We have oatmeal raisin. When a customer first walks in, we usually hear, oh my God, or a lot of laughter. Usually they'll walk in with a friend, and it's really just a place where people could bond together and have a shared experience if they see a cookie that reminds them of something that they've been through together. It makes me feel so happy when I see them reacting to the cookies. We were very much inspired by Polly Pocket, so we wanted you to feel like you were walking into Polly Pocket's home. We ship nationwide. We're hoping to ship across the world, but right now just nationwide. Custom cookie, nothing is off limits. We've done so many things. You send us a picture. We have an in-house illustrator that does an illustration of it. Once that's approved, goes into production, cookies get cut out, colors are made, and then the artists pipe on the cookie. We usually ask for a week and a half notice. We do rush orders, but definitely around the holidays, best to plan in advance. When I see the customers happy with the designs and that I know that we've given them an experience, it definitely fills my day. It reminds me why I wanted to open up a bakery.
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2: 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You don't see cheesecakes like what I make. That's the reason why I started. The business has been around since 2007. My last name is Cherry. I am a Cherry, so I named it after my father's side of the family, the mini one. On weekends, my grandmother would make the same cake every weekend. It's the vanilla cake with the chocolate icing. And she would let us and her grandchildren help out, and just watching her do it just made me think that, you know, this is something into baking and making cakes, and I would like to learn how to do that. My grandmother would be so excited in seeing how I came from a few years ago. You barely knew that I was out here to now where people see me. Just a couple more. This is my mother, Dottie, and she helps me out a lot when it comes to farmers markets and working in the kitchen. It's a family business. It's actually my mom, my dad, and my daughters.
5: I'm very proud of Teresa. This has been a passion for hers since she started the business. She's done an excellent job. She is a passionate person by nature because she's a nurse as well as owning her own baking company. So cakes are her patience.
2: This is a peanut butter.
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2: 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I float between two different commercial kitchens. 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I sell at farmers markets. This is gluten-free. I try this change up. I don't want my cheesecakes to be plain. I don't want to be out here like everybody else just making something and slapping a cherry flavoring on it or a cherry filling on it. And I make everything with love. I think outside the box. I like to put different flavors together. I do have a peanut butter with raspberry jam, like a peanut butter and jelly cheesecake, chocolate mousse cheesecake. It actually is a chocolate cheesecake with a mousse filling on the top, chocolate ganache drizzled all over it with whipped cream. And then it also has some Ferrero Rocher little squares on it. I'm a single mother of two who work hard at her craft, and I enjoy every bit of it. And I get so much pleasure out of this. I have customers saying, oh my God, you came highly recommended. We tasted your cheesecakes. Oh my God. I'm always chasing that high, that, oh my God, this tastes so good. That's what I'm always chasing.
5: And that's really the reaction that she gets.
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15: 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We have all type of dishes, pretzel burgers, our pasta, pretzel bowls, pretzel desserts. 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I definitely feel like it's unique. I don't know who's really doing whole list with pretzels. We're taking your traditional Philly pretzel and making it way better. The name for me, pretzels, of course, that's what everything is made around. So that's where the pretzel came from and works. It was like we put the works on everything. Like we're putting a lot of stuff on these pretzels. So that's what we did. We put a twist on everything. I'm really taking like your regular food that everybody used to and I'm putting on a pretzel. From South Philly, I started out playing basketball. I never thought, like, honestly, I would be cooking. And to take something that I love, which is pretzels, and then

0: do what I love. So the name of my business is Pretzel Work. To take your traditional pretzels and basically put a twist on them. Growing up, I love pretzels. This is my favorite thing. I just started trying things on pretzels and it turned into all of this. This is one of our dessert items. So it's the stuffed banana pudding pretzel stick. So it's pretzel stick stuffed with my homemade recipe, my banana pudding recipe. I started in 2015. I do all the cooking. All I got into cooking, really just growing up being in the kitchen with my grandma. A lot of my recipes and my sauces, they originate from her. When I put my own spin on them. Really started out of my house selling pretzels. I ended up getting a storefront. This is our new item. It's our pretzel pasta bowl. It's a garlic pretzel bowl, and it's filled with pasta. This is our chicken parmesan pasta one. People come from all over. We have more people, honestly, from out of town. When I came up with my logo, it was during the movement, the Black Excellent movement, and I still feel Black Excellent. So I wanted that to drip on everything. So that's where the color originally came from, doing it black, it dripping. The top seller, honestly, is the seafood pretzel. They come with shrimp, crab meat, and spicy spinach. 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But the journey has been pretty crazy. But it's definitely worth the ride. I mean, when you're doing something that you're passionate about and you're creating your own lane, it's original, people love it, it keeps me going.
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10: You don't want to skip anything on this.
11: To the sausages. 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
10: We just wrapped Trahan and Sarah for the week, and one of my favorite things to do is to head out to my go-to spot, which is Worst Bar in Jersey City. Craving it already. Heading to get my sausage on. Some days we make a whole day out of hiking from Brooklyn to Jersey City just to eat the food.
11: Charlie, don't hold up the group. It's about a 30-minute hike for a day of goodness.
12: We got our house bratwurst. 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
11: This is my ducktail I've been raving about.
10: 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If you want to try it, it's somewhere here in New York City and you never have to leave.
13: We're back on Bite Size Coast to Coast.
14: Try it. It's unbelievable. Yeah.
15: At our core, why we're in the hospitality industry, it is to bring that joy. You know, it's amazing to see. We have instant gratification in our restaurants to see somebody enjoying a dish that we create.
16: There's no better place than the dinner table, whether that's in the restaurant or cooking a pot of pasta in your own home, having that moment of putting the screens down and being with people. And I think food is more than just flavor and culinary experience. It's about conversation and community and being together.
15: This looks amazing.
16: So good.
15: Flower and Water opened in 2009, and since then we've been really, really fortunate. Quickly after opening, we realized the heart of our menu was going to be our pasta program. And so we just started to elaborate on that. We built a dough room. It's where we produce all of our pastas for years and years until we outgrew it, then had to move it down the street, and we've just expanded from there. And so Flower and Water Pasta Shop, where we start to sell all of our pastas retail. Flower and Water Hospitality Group is the name of our restaurant group that we have together, and now it oversees Penny Roma. We're relocating Flower and Water Pizzeria to a new flagship location in North Beach, and our latest venture is consumer packaged goods, so Flower and Water Pasta. Why we wanted to package our pasta: our restaurants are limited. We're really fortunate that they're super busy, but we can only touch a couple hundred people a day. And so we wanted to expand our hospitality, but also expand our impact on the world. And so the big part of Flower and Water Pasta is to have a say in regenerative agriculture.
16: Regenerative farming, where you're sequestering carbon in the soil, helping fix climate change, is really what we as food professionals should be doing.
15: Well, regenerative agriculture is all about the soil and the health of the soil and farming carbon within that. And so not only is it helping the environment, but it's enriching that soil to a point where it truly makes the food taste better.
16: And since 2015, our restaurants have supported a nonprofit called Zero Foodprint, which helps convert different farms to regenerative practices. And we're actually the first packaged food good that's going to support Zero Foodprint as well through 1% of its sales. We love butter here at the restaurant. In fact, the sign out front's probably a little outdated and should say flour and butter and not flour and water. With our box pasta, there's only two ingredients. It's semolina flour and water. And so when you're dealing with something that's so fundamental and simple, it's important that the quality of those ingredients is the top. And also how that wheat is farmed and where it's sourced. And so we're sourcing exclusively from North American grown durum wheat for our semolina. And this pasta is created exactly like we do in our dough room, where it's extruded through bronze dyes that gives the pasta a ton of outside texture. And texture is one of the most important characteristics of pasta. And then also it goes through this slow drying process, so it's not brittle and every shape holds up when you cook an entire box.
15: Yeah, and we didn't really realize when we were first researching how to dive into this. Some of the best wheat in the entire world is North American. And I think a lot of people don't really realize that. A lot of pasta will hail back to Italy and certainly southern Italy. Some of the best, if not the best, wheat is grown in North America. And so we're really, really proud that it's an American product. It brought a tear to my eye the first time my daughter saw it on a shelf in Whole Foods. It's really, really cool.
16: So good. So much texture in the pasta. Peas, perfect. Pesto ties it all together. I love it.
15: I love the texture and how it grips that sauce.
16: Nice job.
15: So good.
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18: There's something for everybody.
19: This is a roasted cabbage and farro salad. Gorgeous curry with some jasmine rice. A roasted cauliflower spread with chimichurri and fried cauliflower on top. Everybody loves greens. Even when I travel back home to New York, people know where I work because of its great legacy. It's known all over the world. Greens is, at its very core, is really a grassroots mission for hospitality. We really want to embody Zen principles. We want to show generosity. We want to be gracious, and that shows with our kitchen team, it shows through our food, our connection with our farmers, and I think the guest experience as well. Has been here since 1979. we've been through a lot over these years. We had a kitchen fire in 2018. We've gotten through the pandemic, but we're still here. You can't beat this location. No, definitely not. Even when the weather isn't so great, you just can't really beat the view. Before Greens was actually founded, it was actually a big question whether or not vegetarian cuisine would make it. We found out that people really don't miss the meat, and our food's kind of lightened up over the years, and we really emphasize just our farmers and the vegetables that are available to us. We're so lucky in Northern California to have all the vegetables that we have. We're actually changing about half the menu every single month, and that's really to help us keep it hyper-seasonal, work with our farmers, and use everything that is coming into season. We have a huge network of farmers. We have conversations at the farmers market, and it really all of these conversations just form into our ever-changing menus. As soon as I walk through these doors, I had this feeling that Greens was just my place. Before I even worked a day, I just knew that I was going to be here for a long time. The feeling is just so special, and the same is true for a lot of the kitchen people, a lot of the front of house staff. Some people even started before I was born, and they're still here. Edgar, how many years have you been at Greens now?
20: 30 years.
19: 30 years?
20: Yes.
19: Yeah. And Sergio, you've been here how long? 18?
21: 18 years.
19: 18 years. Yeah. Sergio's my sous chef. He runs everything in the morning. I joke that he's my boss. It's a great honor to follow the footsteps of women who have led this place for over 40 years. Deborah Madison was our founding chef, and she, of course, went on to write many best-selling cookbooks. And then Annie was so inspiring. She was really the champion of farm-to-table and really built our legacy of farmers that we still use and work with every day. And then we had Denise St. Ange. Her legacy was also wonderful. She got us through our 40th year. And I took over in 2020, and I was charged with reopening from the pandemic. Greens is definitely not just for vegetarians. It's really for anyone, and it's good for you. I think everybody should have a vegetarian meal once in a while. I think a lot of people get excited to try the cuisine because the legacy is just so grand. And then I think there's also sometimes the dad of a vegetarian who is just not excited to be here, and then they leave just so amazed that they're full and they had such a wonderful experience without having any meat products. So this is what Plate Up is for us. Instead of creating a different family meal for everyone to eat lunch, we just put up one of every single one of our dishes, and this is a great way to check the quality, the appearance, and I taste first, and then everybody else gets to enjoy this as their meal. I often say that we're a vegetarian restaurant for non-vegetarians, because we really want to give those flavor bombs. We really want to expand people's palates and show them what's really going on around our farmers. So we're making japchae, which is a noodle salad. Mix. All those veggies go on the top. It's just gorgeous. I often say that I was born and raised at Greene's. I started here when I was 21 as an intern for school, and I've just been working my way up through the ranks over all these years. I just turned 29, and I love working here. It's just, it's my home, and I'm so excited to continue this legacy because it's just so ingrained in how special this place is for me. I love Greene's.
20: 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Tell us on social media.
21: 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They know the way.
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30: 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That's what this is supposed to be about.
28: Coming together for a cause.
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28: From power that lifts us up.
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28: Bringing out the best in each other.
33: She doesn't stop. You can't fight that determination and that drive.
28: Escape the negative, because this is all good.
34: I think Draco represents the John Cooper School in a lot of ways, but mainly in the energy that Cooper instills in the kids and the spirit. I was inspired to become Draco because I thought this would be a really good activity to get some energy out of me, but I ended up loving it because you get to make people really love where they go to school and have school spirit and school pride in Cooper. Hi, I'm Lucas Frome. I go to the John Cooper School in the Woodlands, and I'm Draco the Dragon. The way this all started was the last mascot, Riley Ellis, who's now an alumni, was talking about it. And he's like, yeah, it's really fun. I think you'd enjoy it. And I'm like, I'm a really energetic person. And so I'm like, that sounds like something I might enjoy. I did it from the end of freshman year, and I'm still doing it now, and I love it. We got to get in the Draco skin.
35: All you have to do is zip up the back.
34: You got to put the pants on. You put them on like that, and they clip in the back here. Put on the tail. It's the next step in the thing. And then we grab the strap. And we clip it in. So next we have the shirt. You just throw it on. It's a really big shirt. The tail hole goes in the back. Logo goes in the front. So next is Draco's shoes. So to put these on, it's pretty easy. You just slip your foot in. Next, we got our gloves over here. Draco has 4 fingers and 4 fingers only. So that gets a little difficult when you're trying to count with people and be like, if they're asking you number questions, you have to be like 1 and 4 because my 5 is 4 to them. Then you're ready for the mask. The helmet in here, that is how you stay stable. You look through the mouth, not the eyes. You put the strap under your chin, you tighten it down, and then you're all ready for the game. And now we're Draco. The shoes are definitely difficult to walk in at first, but you get used to it after a certain amount of time.
36: Hi, Draco. Great to see you.
34: I think the thing I love most about being the school mascot is how happy it makes people.
36: Yeah.
0: Draco and Lucas are always approachable, especially to our lower school children, who absolutely love to see him.
1: There's so many little kids that it just brightens their day, and you can see it in their face, and they get super excited. To a lot of them, more than people realize, they think it's a real dragon, and they get so happy because there's this mystical creature in front of them, right? I'll have kids come up and give me hugs and, like, thank you, Draco. It's really cool.
2: He has really learned how to embrace the little ones. And so his interaction with the lower children here at the school is really exciting because they just gravitate toward him. They high-five him. They hug him.
1: I feel like Draco helps boost the school spirit by almost his presence in general. It gives a physical form to what the school stands for. It also just helps kids have pride in their school because they have a physical thing to be proud of, and it really helps them exaggerate that sense of pride, if that makes sense. I think some of the good qualities and skills a mascot needs is primarily the first one, heat tolerance. You need to know how to deal with heat. On average, the suit is about 40 degrees hotter than the air outside. So when you get to some like 110 degree football games, those can get pretty intense in the suit. You have to bring the energy. The whole point of being a mascot is to pump the crowd up and get people excited. You can't be afraid of embarrassing yourself because I'm not Lucas anymore when I get in that suit. I'm Draco. You can't be afraid to do things while you're in the suit. At the school, I'm also a part of varsity swim team.
3: Left toe, heel.
1: I'm also a part of the John Cooper School's musical productions every year. I'm a member of one of the clubs at our school called Active Minds, is an organization that is helping to reduce the stigma around mental health. NCA, the National Cheerleaders Association camp, is a camp that John Cooper attends every year where the cheerleaders and the mascot get to learn from some professional cheerleaders and athletes and mascots and try to make their skills get better.
2: Lucas is winning the NCA Most Spirited Award for a mascot at this year's camp competition was really exciting. This is the second year that he has won the award.
1: It's basically given to the mascot that exudes the most spirit and energy and passion, right? Because when I get in that suit, I'm no longer me, I'm Draco, and I have to be energetic and passionate, and I think that's what that award is for.
2: And among the cheer team winning the championship at camp as well, we have a championship-winning mascot, which just makes our spirit program all that much more exciting here at Cooper.
0: He is the epitome of a mascot in the sense that he represents our school with great distinction and pride.
1: That's exactly what I aspire to be. I want to be the most spirited person here because that's my job. I'm the mascot. I have to be the most spirited person. And so I think the fact that that got recognized is really cool.
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5: 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I'm 16 years old, and I'm the owner of an auto detailing business.
2: He's 16, but he has been like this for a very long time. He overheard a conversation about profit loss margins, asked me what it was. I believe 6 or 7 years old was the first time I had that conversation with him. It's been nonstop since. This is not the first business that he has set up.
5: I have always been an entrepreneur type of person. I don't really like to be under anyone, so I feel

0: Boss was what was for me, and I didn't want to wait to be an adult to do it. I talked to my parents. They were willing to allow me to try, and I tried, and I thank God every day for it. Thankfully, I have succeeded in that.
1: We typically see the shirts being made and the business cards. That comes with every business that he creates. But he really dove into this one really hard. We have financial talks all the time. He brought me his payroll statements because I handle payroll for my career. So he brought me his payroll to make sure the guys were paid properly.
0: Car detailing came about because me and my cousin were sitting in the front office here. This is my home. And I'm like, you want to go roller skating? And he's like, I don't have any money. I was like, you know what? We got to change that. At the time, we were only 14, so we legally could not get a job. So one day, I printed out some pieces of paper that had maybe $10 per auto detail on the paper. And we went door to door, knocking and knocking and knocking and knocking. Most of what we were getting was just people giving us money because they felt bad that we were in the heat. We lost motivation. And one day, I saw one of my classmates' stories that he was asking for donations to get school supplies. So I contacted my friend. I'm like, hey, I have this auto detailing business that I haven't really started up back again, but I want to hire some friends. And he was like, yes, I would love to. I would love to. I need to get my school stuff. I need to get my school supplies and school clothes and different things like that. I trained him. He was able to be trained, very fast learner. Actually, now he's one of our field managers.
2: I am the field manager for 3 Point Mobile Auto Detailing. I look over our detailers. I got this job from a friend. My friend offered me a job to get me help started on a lot of stuff.
0: I see that some people are a little more misfortunate than I am, and if I can help them change that, I am willing to do anything in my power to do so. And that's why I hire my classmates. I definitely couldn't have done this on my own. My mom, she is one of the biggest, my father, one of the biggest inspirations for me to keep doing what I'm doing. Handling my business during school is not hard for me because my classmates are my employees and they're with me every day. I want to branch out. I want this business to be able to sustain itself. Everything takes time. Patience is key. I don't think you understand how many people I have had tell me, oh, that's not going to work, or this is not going to work. And those very things that they told me are not going to work are the solutions that I'm using here today to do my business.
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8: Flags flying, horns honking, veterans saluting. It's really a true slice of Americana, and it's where we show our veterans how much we really appreciate them. I personally can't think of anything else more important. Petaluma has really created a legacy for itself. We are just one of those few communities that continue to honor its veterans by providing the third largest Veterans Day parade in Northern California. You know, we have a Medal of Honor winner, Richard Penray, who served in Vietnam. So

0: That alone is pretty significant for our community. We established the community as a Purple Heart City, recognizing all those who were injured or lost their lives in combat. We love and honor our veterans here in Petaluma. It's interesting how the Petaluma Parade started. A very dedicated yet small group of veterans back in the 70s basically just grabbed up a couple flags and took to the streets, and essentially that small little group turned into the parade we have today. This is actually the 58th year of the Petaluma Veterans Day Parade.
1: It's really there to show people what it means to honor the people who have served. What I love about Veterans Day is that we find the common ground of those who put the uniform on and served, and knowing that that spans the generations is not just unique to one conflict or era, but the brother and sisterhood that we can share together through those shared values is priceless.
0: When the actual parade ends, I would encourage everybody to visit the gazebo at Walnut Park, where we have our closing ceremony. To me, that really puts the period on the end of the sentence. We give a nice tribute to all the veterans who attended the parade. We've got a very special event taking place at the ceremony following the parade. Local Petaluman Mike Ergo will be receiving his Purple Heart. He saw some of the worst combat in Iraq and the fight during Fallujah.
1: It's odd for me because I spend my life, my working hours, supporting those who served and not really thinking about myself in that context too much. And I'm just grateful to be acknowledged by the city of Petaluma. Many of my friends who earned the Purple Heart are no longer with us. And to just be mentioned in the same breath as the men I served with and idolize and honor is a tremendous honor.
0: What he does now, helping people in our community, deserves to be recognized.
1: In 2018, I was hired as the director of the VA Vet Center in Roanoke Park. And what we do is we offer counseling, individual and group, for veterans who served in any conflict, and working on getting them readjusted to civilian life after, you know, facing what they face in the military.
2: Veterans Day is more than just a holiday. I think how we choose to spend that's important, and maybe we can't all show up at a parade, but at the very least, if you see a veteran, thank them, because they're the one that's made all this possible.
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6: Maybe it's as simple as a smile or a hug.
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11: It takes them back to who they were when they weren't homeless.
6: Even on a tough day, we're here for you on All Good. The extraordinary bond we have with our pets is unlike any other. Here on Pet Project, we consider our furry friends members of the family, and we know you do, too. So we're introducing you to some of the most amazing pets we've met.
12: This is a duck I keep seeing everywhere.
6: The owners who go above and beyond to help them out.
13: I could tell it was love at first sight.
6: And the stories of resilient pets that inspire us all.
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7: 1, 2, 1, 2, 3, go.
8: So my name is Christina Melville, and I'm a Moco junkie. I want the world to know that this is something good to do, and for the 12 years I've been doing it with me growing up, I can honestly say this did keep me out of trouble. It started in Africa, and then it was brought to the Caribbean, and you see a lot in carnivals, basically all over the Caribbean, and now it was brought here to Brooklyn. I did fall many times, and I mean, I just learned from it so I know what to do next time. It's something good to do for the youth to do. And you basically get to experience new

0: we're back on All Good.
1: A lot of people are choosing not to drink something alcoholic when they can still party with their friends, and these mocktails look like cocktails. The Hero Campaign is a campaign we started in memory of our son, John, who graduated with merit from the United States Naval Academy in 2000 and was heading home for his mother's birthday when he was hit and killed by a drunk driver. And the whole mission of the Hero Campaign is to promote designated drivers so that people don't drink and drive. It's that simple. Let's have a competition. Let's see if all the bars would be interested in participating. And luckily they were. And we're calling the drink the Hero Teeny. That's our brand name for mocktails.
2: It's for a great cause. The fun of it is that we try to have a summery drink. Who doesn't love mango? You know, we have mango puree with a little bit of simple syrup with that mango flavor. It's light and refreshing, and that makes it fun. We love being part of the Hero Campaign. The message is that be a hero, be a designated driver, and save a life. My summertime friends, please make us a winner. You're going to scan the QR code. You're going to vote for Gregory's Mango Lemonade Cooler.
1: The night our son was killed, the man who hit him was arrested earlier for drunk driving and released to a friend who was supposed to drive him home. And that friend didn't. Instead, he put him back behind the wheel. So that's why we zeroed in on the idea that if he had just driven his friend home, he would have been a hero to us because he would have saved John's life. So we now have people that take the pledge and basically say, I will always be a designated driver or have a designated driver or use a designated driver. And we've partnered with people like Uber, which has made a big difference, in my opinion, in making it easier for people to get a safe ride home. Not a day goes by that we don't think about them. Not a day goes by that we don't miss them. But this keeps us going, knowing that his legacy continues. His story did not end with someone crashing into him and ending his life and the life of the person that hit him as well. We have something to say about it. And I think the more that people understand the spirit of our campaign, they understand who our son was. He was the person who lit up a room when he came in. He had a huge smile and he had an infectious laugh. He was everybody's best friend. And our daughter, who has two lovely granddaughters in our life, has said that her biggest regret is that so many people never got to meet their best friend in John. And that says a lot. He was going to flight school. He was going to serve his country as a naval flight officer. And we were just so proud of him and what he accomplished and what he represented. And obviously, even more proud of who he was as a person. His story did not end with someone crashing into him and ending his life and the life of the person that hit him as well. We have something to say about it. And I think the more that people understand the spirit of our campaign, they understand who our son was. We were just so proud of him and what he accomplished and what he represented. And obviously, even more proud of who he was as a person.
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0: We're back on All Good.
5: About a year ago, I came to the hospital following up on the report, and the nurse came over to me and said, "Oh, I see you're from the canine unit. Do you have your dog?" "Yeah, I have my dog. Can I meet your dog?" I'm like, "Yeah, sure, shouldn't be a problem." So I bring him into the emergency room department, and every nurse just came flocking to him with huge smiles on their faces.
6: "You're a good boy."
5: And it was really rewarding because you would see nurses, you could tell that the stress and how hard their job is, it was getting to them. As they were walking by, they would see Falco, and you would just see their face light up, run over to him, give him a couple pets, and then I'd watch him go into a patient's room with a huge smile on their face.
6: "Did you come to see us today? Wow, on this crazy day of ours."
5: I said to myself, "I got to do this more often." So I try to make it a point that once or twice a month I come into the hospital. Everyone gets a good thrill out of it, including him. He loves it.
7: We know that through research that pet therapy is actually very beneficial for first responders. We hear him coming down the hall. You can hear his nails on the floor, and everybody gets excited. We have a couple people who have secret treats in their desk. So, you know, it's always a great day when he shows up.
8: Yes, Ben. Go, Ben. I taught you that.
5: I taught him how to sniff bombs.
7: They love us unconditionally. And no matter how bad of a day you have, going home to a dog or coming to work and having, you know, one of the dogs stop over just lifts you up. I think the other thing that we really appreciate about both of our canines, especially Falco, is he loves on everybody. I have seen students, we've been at massive, you know, several thousand, you know, student events, and the kids come down and they want to lay on the ground with them and they want to pet them. And it's a great way to bring the community to us, too. Sometimes we can have that distance between us and the community. And just having the dog is an instant opener.
6: Good to see you.
5: Nurses will, from the emergency department, will contact nurses on a different floor and say, "Falco's here. He's making his way up to you." And then you'll see everyone start gathering, getting things ready, treats and love and toys and everything. People will greet him before they greet me. And I love it. Makes me feel good.
9: He is beautiful.
10: Thank you. Takes after me.
11: The value of having Falco come to our unit is kind of immeasurable. I mean, you can give all sorts of different therapies, such as like physical therapy, music therapy, art therapy, but when you have a dog, it's almost like a nonverbal but still very expressive means of feeling heard and feeling seen. So, and I mean, the dog, I don't know if I'm choosing the right words here, but you can almost feel the love coming off of him, even though he doesn't know who you are.
12: You should see the change on their face. That's why I always believe that the dog is the best therapy. Not medicine, not anything, but the dog. Because I think the dog makes you calm down. It's like Hoosie. So he's always welcome in our trauma unit.
5: Ever notice no one says goodbye to me? No one.
10: Good boy.
8: It's good to see you. Thanks for the visit.
9: Oh, you're beautiful.
13: We are so excited to announce that this is only the beginning of an incredible journey for Mickey, because this holiday season, for the first time ever, Mickey is helping to deliver toys all around the world. Wow. 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
7: 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We are working with our old friends at Toys for Tots to help deliver toys and joy to kids in need this holiday season.
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15: All right, let's do it.
25: Everyone's got one.
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25: This is my go-to.
33: You only live once, man. Give it a shot.
34: Hey everyone, I'm Chloe Coscarelli, and I hope you're hungry because today we're going to uncover some of the city's most delicious eats.
35: You may know me as the chef behind my new restaurant, Chloe on Bleecker Street. But today, I'm not just cooking, I'm eating my way through the city with a special guest. Let me introduce you to Louis Bollard, a passionate animal rights advocate and dedicated vegan like me.
36: Hi, Louis. How are you?
37: Hey, Chloe. I can't wait to try out all these great food spots you've been raving about.
36: I'm so excited. I'm going to take you to some of my favorite spots in New York City.
37: Lead the way, chef.
35: In this episode, we're about to embark on a culinary adventure through New York's evolving vegan landscape, exploring everything from casual eateries to elegant dining establishments, from classic American fare to sophisticated French cuisine.
38: So good.
35: Mm-hmm. Are you ready? Let's dive in. My vegan journey spans over two decades. The revelation about factory farming practices and animal cruelty prompted my transition. When I started creating meals without any animal products, I discovered a whole new world of flavors that surpassed my expectations, and I've been passionate about vegan cuisine ever since. My mission to share the joy of vegan cooking led me to become a professional chef.
36: For here to go.
39: To go.
36: To go.
35: I'm going to meet my friend Louis Bollard, a prominent advocate for animal rights. He currently spearheads the strategy for farm animal welfare at Open Philanthropy and has directed over $400 million to groups around the world fighting for stronger farm animal welfare policies and alternatives to factory farmed meat. I'm taking Louis to experience my newest venture, Chloe. 9 years after my first opening, I'm back with renewed energy. We're serving beloved classics alongside some exciting new creations. And look, speaking of Louis, there he is.
36: Welcome.
37: Thank you.
36: To my new restaurant. Do you want to come down in the kitchen and check out what we're cooking?
37: Yes, I'd love to see it.
36: All right, let's do it. This is our bakery area. Chef Ellie, Chef Stephanie. This is where we make all the bakery delicious treats. It's a small space, so
37: watch
36: your head. All right, this is what it's like in New York City kitchen.
37: Totally. What inspired you to create Chloe the restaurant?
34: I wanted to create a place that people could really rely on to have like a healthy, delicious vegan meal. In my personal life, I've had people say to me like, oh, I could go vegan if you cooked for me every day, but I could never do it. Mm-hmm. And so I was like, well, how can I make a business where I can cook for people every day? And that's when I thought of like this idea of a casual restaurant where people could come every day and have a great meal, and it happens to be vegan. Why did you become vegan?
37: I became vegan over 20 years ago as well, actually.
34: Wow, okay.
37: And it was a similar
34: same timeline.
37: Yeah, same timeline. It was a similar story of seeing the way factory farms treat animals.
34: Really?
37: And just feeling like I couldn't justify being part of that.
34: Yeah.
37: And wanted to eat food that I felt was going to be more ethical and better for me. What are the stereotypes of vegan food that you're hoping to tackle?
34: So many. Okay. I feel like people think that vegan food sometimes is like fake food. So we work really hard on our menu to make sure that everything comes from natural ingredients to kind of counter that stereotype. I also try to make my food like as colorful as possible, mm-hmm. so people can see and be like, oh, like this looks like something that's grown from the earth. In our burger meat, it's made out of roasted portobello mushrooms, toasted walnuts that we pulse finely and crumble to give it some texture, caramelized onions to make it kind of juicy, and lots of herbs and spices like fresh scallions, fresh parsley, lots of different seasoning. And then we top it with a seasoning house blend that we make, which is made with some smoked paprika, which gives it that charred flavor.
37: It smells delicious.
34: Are we ready? Let's do this. And we're really proud of our burger that you can, like, see the actual plant-based ingredients in it. So you see the veggies. I think that's another stereotype sometimes with vegan food is people be like, well, I don't know what I'm eating.
37: Right.
34: Because it doesn't make sense to them if they're not used to vegan cooking.
37: Sure.
34: So we try to make our food so that if you look at it, you can see what vegetables and plants you're eating.
37: Totally. Delicious. So good. Yeah. I love it's like whole vegetables, whole beans, but it tastes so indulgent.
34: As an animal rights activist, what have you learned about factory farming that helped factor into your decision?
37: Yeah, I mean, I think I just learned the scale of the system that, you know, everyone thinks the meat they get is from a local farm where they do things better.
34: Right?
37: But really, it's, you know, it's everywhere. They probably got their meat from the same few factory farms, and they're just these giant industrial operations where, you know, I think we all kind of have a sense of how badly they treat the animals there. So, yeah, I think to me it's just the pervasiveness that so much of our food system relies on these factory farms.
34: I know. I had a friend recently say something like, well, I only buy free range or something. I knew that couldn't quite mean what they think it means, but I didn't know exactly what to say.
37: You know, there are some farms that do things better, but it's just so rare and it's so hard to find. And
34: right.
37: So it's, you know, most of the time when people think they're getting that, they're not. It's they're just kind of deluding themselves.
34: And then how would an average consumer like you or me even know, like, even be able to know from looking at a package what their practices are?
37: It's so hard. That's right. I think, like, you know, I think there are, like, farmers markets. We can actually talk to farmers. But, you know, if you just go into a restaurant or go into a big supermarket, it's really, really hard to know what you're getting. Yeah.
34: Makes sense.
37: I'm curious what you've observed about the vegan food movement and the space and what's most exciting to you right now.
34: As a vegan consumer, what makes me the most excited is when I just see all different kinds of options. I feel like, I'm sure you remember, there was a time where there was a certain amount of options and those were our options or the types of places we could eat or the types of food we could grab.
37: Yeah.
34: But now I feel like there's nothing that I can't eat vegan.
37: Mm.
34: Whether it's fine dining or super fast and convenient and casual, it seems like every type of service style of restaurant, there's a vegan option now. When you go to the grocery store, I don't think there's anything on the shelf where there's not also a vegan counterpart. So I feel pretty lucky to be vegan now.
37: You've been a leader in making vegan cooking mainstream. How did you overcome the original perceptions of veganism, the getting awareness around what vegan food can be?
34: I feel like every day at work, I'm talking to customers, I'm interacting with people, and I'm hopefully opening their eyes to how delicious vegan food can be. We actually get quite a bit of customers that come in and eat here regularly that
0: I don't even know if they really know that it's vegan. They just know that it's good food. Mm-hmm. I once overheard someone ordering their burger, and they said, oh, and can I have, like, one of them rare and one of them medium? And I was like, oh, you know that it's plant-based here. And they were happy because then they didn't have to worry about how it's cooked. But I do think that in general, like, when you're trying to reach the mainstream, people do gravitate towards food that is enticing and is delicious. So I think if you can focus on those things, it's an easier way to get them to try a vegan version.
1: You've been vegan a long time. I'm curious if what you've seen of the stigmas about vegans as a group, and if you see any of those stigmas changing or eroding.
0: I mean, I feel like sometimes in, like, TV shows or, like, comedian stand-up will get a little dig at people who are vegan being, like, intense. but, like, I really think at the end of the day it's just being passionate about something and wanting more people to try it. We try to create an environment here at my new restaurant where it's, like, everybody's welcome.
1: Yeah.
0: Hi, welcome! Like, no matter what your diet is, we welcome everyone to try it out. So what are the different eras of vegan food that you've observed?
1: Yeah, I mean, I think about it as kind of three waves. There was the first wave of kind of crunchy food. You know, there was the Whole Foods stores. Vegans would go to the health stores. Then we had the kind of imitation phase, where it's like everything needs to be imitation meat, imitation cheese, all these things, which I think would be great for a certain set of people. It seems like the third era we're in now is more plant-forward and is leading with ingredients.
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20: 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What is true kindness? How can we help our neighbors in need? Maybe it's as simple as a smile or a hug.
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9: Yeah.
20: All Good is about finding everyday people doing good in their communities.
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20: Reaching out.
11: The community has a good heart. I didn't think they would have helped me like this.
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12: It takes them back to who they were when they weren't homeless.
20: Even on a tough day, we're here for you on All Good. The extraordinary bond we have with our pets is unlike any other. Here on Pet Project, we consider our furry friends members of the family, and we know you do, too. So we're introducing you to some of the most amazing pets we've met.
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23: 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Get up! That's what I love! 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
28: The Pan Am experience is luxury.
2: The USDA has approved cell-cultivated meat to be sold to the public for the first time. Cultivated meat producers now getting the green light to begin commercially selling their chicken, not raised on a farm, but in a facility.
1: We may be about to enter a fourth era soon as well, which is with the arrival of cultivated meat, where they're growing meat. And of course, you know, some people won't even think of this as vegan because it will be meat. But I think for those of us who care about not doing harm to animals, it will be meat that doesn't involve doing harm to animals.
0: Give us the scoop, because where are we at on cultivated meat? I heard like we got a lot to do on the science side. So tell us now, like as a chef, like where are we on the timeline?
1: We are right at the start. There's a lot of work to be done. I mean, you've probably seen there are a couple of proofs of concept. There are these initial products being served in one or two restaurants. But they've got a lot of work to do in bringing costs down, in scaling production up, and getting it all right. So I think it's going to be years, maybe decades, before we see this really becoming a more mainstream phenomenon.
0: Interesting.
35: The developments in cultivated meat technology are fascinating. As a chef, I'm intrigued to see how this new option will transform our dining landscape.
0: All right, are you ready for the next stop? I'm going to take you to one of my favorite vegan restaurants. And it's actually a neighbor of mine. It's just a couple blocks down. And it's all vegan French.
1: Wow, I'm excited to check it out.
35: Delice and Sarazan is a charming family restaurant owned by my friend Christophe Caron. His mother serves as the head chef. And here's an interesting tidbit. After Christophe embraced veganism, his entire family followed his lead. We should definitely ask him about that story later.
5: Coq au vin is a really traditional dish in French cuisine. Coq au vin, which means Vouston wine, it's a marinated dish, so it takes a long time. You have to start the day before. It's at least minimum 24 hours of marinade.
0: Wow.
5: You need a really thick red wine. Not every wine are thick. We use Pinot. As you can see the color, you cannot see through because it's thick.
0: Wow.
5: Yeah, it's super important to cook with, at least for the beef bourguignon and the coq au vin, to cook with something thick, because when it cooks away, you don't want it to become water. It will become saucy, but, you know. And then what's important is the time that it stays waiting to be cooked, because that's when it soaks all the spices.
1: What brought you to New York?
5: Work.
1: Was that the restaurant initially, or was that...
5: No. Okay. I came here as a model, actually.
1: Oh, really? Cool.
5: Yeah.
1: I can see it.
5: Yeah. I got to you.
0: How does modeling and running a restaurant go together?
5: Mess. It doesn't go together. Modeling, you have to be ready now. They call you, you have to go now. And it's not to go in the city. You have to take a plane and go to the other side of the country now, you know?
1: So your modeling career is over now?
5: Yeah, it's over. Yeah, now I have all the endeavor, but it's okay.
0: What was your experience opening a vegan restaurant in New York City? What kind of challenges did you encounter along the way?
5: I think the concept that we have, just because we're French, it's complicated for people to understand that French and vegan goes together. Yeah. The fun part was that we got so many people that had no idea that what we were eating was vegan. And sometimes for years, we had people that said, oh, my friend called me and they told me I ate at your restaurant and it was vegan, but no, I told them I had chicken. And I'm like, when we cook away the wine, the alcohol goes away.
1: Mm-hmm.
5: So in the kitchen, everybody gets drunk. But it's important to say that there's no more alcohol remaining in the dish.
1: Mm.
5: Once you take the alcohol, only the flavor of the grape remains. My mom was very traditional in terms of cuisine, and she said it's really important to respect the regular culinary gastronomy rule, especially for people that know about food. My mom was a doctor, and she was a cancer surgeon. When I told her I was vegan, she wanted to do her own tests. And so she said, okay, let's bring a few things to the lab. Raw fish, organic fish, cooked fish, raw meat, organic meat, cooked meat. When the result came, which took about 15 days, and when it takes 15 days from a lab, you know that there's things that are not finding, you know, that it's not something is fishy, literally.
1: Literally, yeah.
5: And the result was so horrible. Whatever you eat, organic or not, there's no difference, first of all, at least in those results. And the funny part that really converted the entire family was that once you cook it, there's nothing else remaining. So there was nothing in the cooked ingredient, in the cooked animal product. Nothing remaining. So to a point that, what do we eat this, put it in our body for no reason?
1: Yeah.
5: It doesn't give us anything. And then that's it. My mom said, okay,
7: So that's what converted everybody. Yeah.
1: Yeah.
0: Amazing.
7: The escargot, I'm sure you know, it's supposed to be snail. Yeah. Oyster mushrooms has that peculiar texture that mimic really well the texture of a snail, which is chewy enough to not be too chewy.
1: Yeah.
7: You know? And the way we cook it is with a little bit of Sauvignon Blanc, the white wine, just to bring out the flavor of the mushroom. And then with olive oil, and then we do cashew coconut butter. It's one of those dishes that you just want more and more.
0: Yeah, I could eat like a whole bowl.
7: So as you see, the wine is still very dark. Of course, with all the spices, it's not as dark. It became a little bit brownish. Really important to have the mushroom marinated.
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0: at that. Amazing. Wow.
1: I love that texture you achieved. It really just comes off the fork, flavor of the wine in there.
2: Yeah.
0: The sauce is amazing. It's so rich.
2: Yeah. So rich. And
0: there's so much going on.
2: Exactly.
0: Oh, my goodness. Now I understand why it takes 24 hours or longer to make. And there's so many different notes as you're eating it. With each bite, you notice something more and more. And the protein really does soak up the sauce quite well.
2: That's what we try to do here, to have people thinking, oh, I can have that every day. Mm-hmm. Oh, that tastes better than the original product. Whatever they might think about veganism, they know that this is healthier.
1: Yeah. We've seen the innovations you're both bringing about in vegan cooking, and I'm curious what's next. What do you think the future of vegan cuisine holds?
2: I think we're already in the future, Chloe and I. I think people are in the past.
0: I'm more inspired now to have a day off so I can come and like eat. So good.
2: We'll stuff you. Don't worry. We'll feed you.
0: Really good.
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4: I read an article about how restaurants are some of the most wasteful businesses in the world. 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And I just thought, wow, the average restaurant does 1,000 times more damage to the planet and to animals and wastewater and all that than a person. So I'm thinking I have 15 places. I'm doing 15,000 times more damage to this planet than the average person is. That was a big instigator. But that moment with Simon was the catalyst. That's what really set me off.
1: I can only imagine being in that position. And then so incredible to have the courage you did to throw that all behind and to just make such a massive change.
4: There are only 8 vegan restaurants in this country. 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I think we add a little bit of like cool to being vegan.
1: You mentioned the image of veganism has changed a lot over the last decade or 2 decades. What do you think is driving that change?
4: Climate change. We see it. Like everybody in this world has seen climate change to some extent, whether it's on the news or, you know, the hurricanes, they're getting worse. And I think people want to think they're doing something. Today, I believe that the fork is probably the most powerful weapon in the world. You can literally, if everybody uses their fork smartly, and by fork, you know what I mean, like what you eat, what you choose to eat.
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8: 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Learn how these artists make some of the most bizarre...
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11: When I surf, I often I don't want to come back on land. It's quite nice to be on the ocean and kind of weightless and feeling the energy of the ocean. When I come back on land and I change out, I feel a bit more disabled. But when I'm out on the water, it really makes me feel alive and, you know, intense.
12: When we went out with Dan, we watched, you know, surfing with him and having fun. We were looking at how he was actually surfing. We said, you know what? We're going to be able to help him take his surfing to a whole nother level.
11: We started collaborating about how could we make a custom surfboard that would work to fit my unique center of gravity, my unique body shape.
12: We've learned so much. That's not just helping Dan, but it's helping every single one of the veterans that we serve.
11: I think we've really hit the nail on the head with this latest design right here.
13: You're watching My Go-To.
14: You have to see it to believe it.
1: So good.
0: Oh my God. It's so good. You've got the flavor on the inside. Mm-hmm.
1: Yeah.
0: How did you do that?
15: Because we confit for like 3 hours and
0: 3 hours.
15: With mini spices and the margaris oil. So you got all the flavor they go and the mushroom. So.
0: Wow. Yeah. Oh my gosh. And the texture, it's like chewy in a good way, but it also kind of like melts in your mouth.
1: Totally. Yeah.
0: Wow. You would never miss the meat eating a dish like this.
1: Agreed.
0: Right? Every single component brings something different. You're amazing. This is so fantastic.
1: So cool.
0: You're very talented.
15: Yeah. Thank you, guys.
4: Chloe Lewis, this is Drew Brady, our business partner at Over the Hospitality.
0: Having so much experience running so many vegan restaurants, what do you think the future holds for vegan restaurants here in New York and elsewhere?
16: I think you're going to see more and more places that are really just specializing in the tableside experience, the more boutique elements of dining where you're not contextualizing it as a vegan experience. You're just having an incredible culinary experience that happens to be vegan.
1: It seems like part of the trend right now is what you're pioneering in terms of doing creative things with vegetables and being very plant forward.
16: There's a place for everything. You know, I think to have a diverse marketplace for all these different vegan concepts, some that are, you know, using the meat analog products, all that does is just make other experiences that really focus on vegetable cookery more enticing.
1: There's a big kind of cultural norm, I guess, of people associating meat with masculinity. And you know, on social media, there are now all the carnivore influences. There are the men who are big and strong because they eat so much meat. How do you find that interacting with male customers? I mean, is that a barrier to people exploring vegan cuisine? Is that a barrier to them treating veganism as something they could be open to?
4: When we first got into the vegan space, I think the majority of our clientele were women. Mm-hmm. It was like you would walk into our restaurant sometimes and you would just look across the room and it'd be packed and it would be 90% women. Over the years, it's changed. I think men are becoming more conscious about why and what's going on in the world and about climate change. And we're also in New York, which is a very progressive, liberal-minded city, whereas I'm sure in other parts of the world, it's a very different attitude towards it. But I think it's changing, and I think it's changing quickly. But But to really answer the question, I think women are just smarter than men.
3: 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I can't wait to see you at Chloe.
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28: This is exciting.
24: 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We're at Bastia in Fishtown. 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
31: This feels like our little pocket to explore and really make a name and kind of chart a new path here.
30: Bastia is named after a port city in Corsica, and you'll find the island's native dish on the menu. The Storzapreti looks like meatballs, but it's actually a vegetarian dumpling.
31: It's ricotta, it's flour, but it has a bunch of Swiss chard and fresh mint.
30: Salt-roasted beets are plated on fresh ricotta and finished with a Calabrian chili gastrique, fresh dill, and Marcona almonds.
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30: Scallops come from the coast of New Jersey with local peaches, sliced and pureed.
31: Cooked with a little bit of white wine and vinegar.
30: The veal dish is served with French lentils and olives in a sauce made from the liquid it's braised in.
31: There's some honey in the braise and onions, so all that natural sugar becomes what we glaze it with.
30: The chocolate ganache fits Chef Tyler's approach of simple desserts that have impact. And every meal ends with a tradition from the islands, a clementine for each guest.
31: This is really a fixture on the Corsican and Sardinian table. Whether it's between meals, during meals, they're always there. You're welcome to help yourself. It's really sort of a gesture of hospitality.
30: You can find mixologist Benjamin Kirk behind the bar crafting cocktails like an espresso martini, a mezcal-based margarita, and more.
32: A very vermouth-forward martini.
30: Chef Tyler was the chef restaurateur behind Philadelphia's Res Ipsa and Stock, and he helms Le Cavalier inside the historic Hotel DuPont in Wilmington.
31: All of the things that really can make for a challenging operation can also be really rewarding.
30: Bastia is doing dinners and brunches for now, but opening hours are set to extend soon.
31: We're going to be an all-day cafe, really activated all the time, 7 days a week. We want people to really be able to make themselves at home in this space, call it their office for the day, meet up with friends for lunch.
30: It's a new option for Fishtown and a homecoming for Chef Tyler, a force in and a fan of the Philly food scene.
31: It's been amazing to see how far this neighborhood has come, and it's always amazing to see all the people pushing the envelope and progressing the scene in Philly every day.
29: And you know it, Fishtown is booming. This hotel is set to fully open right after Labor Day. We just want to jump in that gorgeous pool back there.
24: Yeah, it is a special place. But now to a new cafe on the border of Queen Village and Bella Vista, where you can find a furry feline friend for forever or for just a day.
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2: Oh, you got it.
6: There's over 400 stray cats in Philadelphia. 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All of our cats come spayed or neutered, fully vaccinated, and chipped.
5: Jackie's father came up with the name.
6: He was just like, gotta get a gatto. I was like, oh, get a gatto. That's perfect.
5: He also makes the tie-dye t-shirts for sale.
6: These are actually hand-crocheted by my mom.
2: And our wonderful barista over here makes these cute earrings.
5: Along with coffee, there are specialty drinks.
2: This one is a lavender lemonade, and this is a blueberry chai.
5: The food menu honors Jackie's grandmother.
6: My abuelita, she was from Bogota, Colombia.
2: Over here, we have picosos.
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12: Around food is what we're all about. 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
12: And meet some of the customers taking on their challenges. Let us add a little flavor to your day at Bite Size. What is true kindness? How can we help our neighbors in need? Maybe it's as simple as a smile or a hug.
14: All sorts of emotions.
8: Yeah.
12: All Good is about finding everyday people doing good in their communities.
15: So they come here and they can get their food, personal items, everything.
12: Reaching out.
16: The community has a good heart. I didn't think they would have helped me like this.
12: And putting other people first.
17: It takes them back to who they were when they weren't homeless.
12: Even on a tough day, we're here for you on All Good. The extraordinary bond we have with our pets is unlike any other. Here on Pet Project, we consider our furry friends members of the family, and we know you do, too. So we're introducing you to some of the most amazing pets we've met.
18: This is the stuff I keep seeing everywhere.
12: The owners who go above and beyond to help them out.
19: I could tell it was love at first sight.
12: And the stories of resilient pets that inspire us all.
20: You see having Popeye Wheelie on camera.
12: So give yourself a treat and join us on Pet Project. What is true kindness? How can we help our neighbors in need? Maybe it's as simple as a smile or a hug.
14: All sorts of emotions.
8: Yeah.
12: All Good is about finding everyday people doing good in their communities.
15: So they come here and they can get their food, personal items, everything.
12: Reaching out.
16: The community has a good heart. I didn't think they would have helped me like this.
12: And putting other people first.
17: It takes them back to who they were when they weren't homeless.
12: Even on a tough day, we're here for you on All Good.
5: Welcome back to beautiful Bastia, a new restaurant serving foods from the Mediterranean islands of Corsica and Sardinia.
3: Oh, so delicious. Now, on the other side of this wall, there's a companion lounge called Caletta set to open later this summer.
5: It is an oasis, and it's not the only construction project on our radar. Longwood Gardens is undergoing the biggest expansion in its history.
3: And one of the perks of sponsor partnerships, our cameras were the first allowed in for a sneak peek.
0: Longwood Gardens is in full bloom as the fall season approaches.
21: There's always something to see that's amazing and going on at Longwood.
0: Changes are in store with Longwood Reimagined, the biggest expansion in the history of the gardens.
22: It covers 17 acres, and it's the most ambitious project we've done since Mr. DePomp built the gardens.
0: The new areas are slated to open to the public on November 22nd, but for now, Construction equipment is everywhere. Trees are still in scaffolding and canals are dry.
21: You are right now looking at one of our water features in the West Conservatory.
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22: You'll see a gorgeous crystal palace on the ridge, a seamless integration of the architecture into the land.
0: The West Conservatory is the centerpiece of the project. It begins where the East Conservatory ends.
22: It's just the uniqueness of these spaces and how

0: They fit into the land that are really making this a special place.
1: At 32,000 square feet, it will all appear to float.
2: We'll have water outside. We'll have water inside. It'll be running throughout.
1: Inside will be an immersive Mediterranean garden.
2: The design here won't be as much about the blooming plants, but more so the textures of the plants and the relationships they have to each other.
1: There are close to 2,000 panels of glass.
2: We'll let all the UV through, which is great for Mediterranean plants because they want that full sun.
1: Arches can be seen throughout.
2: Structural elements resemble trees holding it up.
1: There will be more than 70 species of plants.
2: Most of the plants that you will experience and see in here are not plants that you will see growing on the East Coast at all, really.
1: Some plants will be mainstays for the West Conservatory.
2: Always on view.
1: Like the Mediterranean cypress.
2: You see them in every Mediterranean garden. They're a staple.
1: The bay laurel grows leaves most people know from cooking.
2: Also what Caesar had on his head way back when.
1: You'll see Bismarck palms.
2: Native to Madagascar with gorgeous silver leaves.
1: They have six types of agaves, including the sharkskin agave.
2: Known for its thicker foliage and a nice, smooth, matte, grayish-green color to it, which kind of resembles a shark skin.
1: Environmentally friendly systems include special vents, air ducts, and recirculation of rainwater.
0: One of the goals of the project was definitely to incorporate sustainable aspects.
1: The Cascade Garden was designed decades ago by a world-renowned figure in horticulture.
0: Roberto Burley Marx, one of the most important and noted landscape architects of the 21st century.
1: His original garden is actually being moved piece by piece.
0: Took it apart like a puzzle, numbered it, and then we rebuilt the garden in a new conservatory.
1: The team is excited.
0: I've been involved with every capital project for 40 years, and for me, this is the culmination of everything that we do at Longwood.
1: And they can't wait for guests to be able to see and enjoy it.
2: We're hoping for a lot of wows.
3: The new spaces will open just in time for a Longwood Christmas. They expect reservations to book super early this year.
4: Yeah, so get on it. You can find the link to snag your spot at 6abc.com/FYI.
3: Our next stop, Philadelphia Zoo for a new edition of the animal kinds.
4: A baby orangutan. Yeah. And the birth not only helps the species survive, this little tyke is super cute.
5: This is exciting. We're ecstatic.
6: Meet Jambi, a Sumatran orangutan born June 26.
7: Jambi is the name of a town in Sumatra. This is the first baby orangutan we've had at the zoo in 15 years.
6: The baby boy is the second child for parents Tua and Sugi.
8: They share 97% of their genetic structure with humans. You can look at them and you feel that bond.
7: The mothering is very similar between a human and an orangutan. From the very first baby that she had 15 years ago, she was an excellent mother.
8: She won't let her eyes off of this baby. Very protective.
6: Jambi adds to the significant history of orangutans at America's first zoo.
7: Philadelphia Zoo was actually the first zoo in the United States to have an orangutan birth back in 1928.
6: Sumatran orangutans are a critically endangered species.
7: That's only one step away from being extinct.
8: Part of our mission is to help perpetuate that species. There are roughly 14,000 of them left. Every single one counts.
6: Tua's pregnancy was considered high risk.
5: Tua's had some health issues. She has orang respiratory disease syndrome. She's had miscarriages before.
6: Zoo staff and human doctors monitored her pregnancy closely.
7: It took a lot of cooperation with veterinarians and nutritionists and human specialists to make this baby happen.
5: We were able to ultrasound her, determine that the baby had a nice strong heartbeat, determine that the baby was active and moving.
6: She gave birth on exhibit after hours.
5: Everything that was supposed to happen happened in the right time frame, and she did everything she was supposed to do.
7: The baby is super cute. That's just fun to come in the morning and see a little baby orangutan there with its googly eyes and its cuckoo face.
6: Mom and baby are happy and healthy and being closely watched by guests and zoo staff.
5: Making sure that he's bonded, making sure that she's bonded, and making sure that he's nursing. All of those things are happening.
8: They'll do that for up to 2.5 years while the baby is still growing and nursing and very dependent on mom.
7: My own life as a young visitor at the zoo was really inspired by seeing a baby orangutan. It's one of the reasons that I'm here at the zoo and that I'm a conservationist. I know that all of the millions of people that come to visit this baby over its lifetime are going to have their lives changed.
4: Orang in Sumatran means man, and tan means forest. So an orangutan is literally man of the forest.
3: Now that is a fun fact, yeah. Nydia. Now we're heading to Atlantic City, where the dining scene is bursting with flavor, and the city's annual Restaurant Week is a great opportunity to get a taste or two.
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23: All Good is about finding everyday people doing good in their communities.
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23: Reaching out.
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23: Even on a tough day, we're here for you on All Good. The extraordinary bond we have with our pets is unlike any other. Here on Pet Project, we consider our furry friends members of the family, and we know you do, too. So we're introducing you to some of the most amazing pets we've met.
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34: Oh my God. You're on board North River Lobster Companies at Pier 81. It is the biggest floating lobster shack in New York City. Our specialty here is going to be our Shelly. It is a 28-inch lobster roll stuffed with some of New England's finest lobster meat.
35: Oh my God.
36: That's amazing.
37: Oh, we got a whole bag of chips on top of that.
35: Icing on the cake.
37: It is delicious, but I feel like this is a meal for like a week. I'm about to...
0: I'm in lobster heaven right now.
34: It's a small piece of paradise. I mean, you come on board and you really feel like you're on a small vacation. 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Before you know it, we're back, and you're welcome to stay on board as long as you please.
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1: 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David Arsberger is a second grade teacher by day, taking center stage by night.
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23: What is true kindness? 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
10: It's really awesome.
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24: So we're here at Major Domo near Chinatown in Los Angeles. Major Domo is a very Los Angeles centric based restaurant. We draw a lot of different inspiration from the different people and the different foods that are found in the city. It's a very important restaurant to come visit because I think you're going to walk away having, you know, a really great meal, really great service, having enjoyed yourself, have had fun, and having an experience that is very in tune with and tied to its time and place.
27: Yeah. What do you have planned for us tonight? Oh my God, this is amazing.
35: This is a good, I think, way to understand this restaurant.
36: Bing just means bread in Chinese. When myself, Jude, Dave Chang were, you know, R&D for the menu, this was supposed to be like a one dish. Hey, we had one piece Bing on the menu and that was it. And the more and more we were R&Ding, it's like, oh, this would be a really cool dip. This would be a really cool dip. It kind of just turned into a whole section, and it eventually just became like the backbone of our menu. Whenever Dave is here with celebrities, I feel like it's become a commonplace. It was the first time we were feeding Chrissy, so that's always exciting. I know that she herself is a big foodie. Yeah. So the fact that she's taken time out of her schedule to come and eat with us, I think is always something to be, you know, humbled about.
0: My God, are you kidding? Butter and honey.
36: So we'll kind of just go dip by dip. This is a French salted butter or demi-sel and buckwheat honey, chili crisp, or ricotta cheese. It's our eggplant dip. So this has chickpeas with sardines.
0: Mmm.
2: So next up we have the boiled chicken.
5: That's good chicken.
0: That is
2: really
0: very
2: good.
0: Look at that rice.
8: Glad
0: is my favorite.
8: You guys enjoy it.
2: So the first part of the dish, we're just gonna basically make a chicken fat rice that we're gonna serve the breast over. And we're gonna do two different sauces.
9: What is your biggest pet peeve about guest ordering?
2: I mean, I would say my biggest is probably modifications that are not dietary based. You know, we put a ton of time and effort and thought into the dishes we make. So we want people to experience that. And for whatever reason, you don't like that thing or want it a different way, I would just rather you get something else on the menu than try to sort of cherry pick different items off the menu.
9: What's the most overrated food right now? What's getting more attention to people term?
2: I think sometimes you get tired of seeing certain things on the menu because they're so like passe that it's sort of like, oh God, like they're really still doing this. You know, like maybe something that's like a balsamic glaze or reduction, you know, is something that just feels very, you know, tired at this point.
36: We have our whole plate short rib next. We'll slice it here, table side, present the dish, and then go in the back.
0: Oh my gosh.
36: So this is our smoked whole plate short rib. So I'll slice, plate it, and then we can put it on the table. And then afterwards, we'll take the fillet and the fatty end, take it back to the kitchen, chop that up, and then serve it over beef fat rice. We marinated for 24 hours, and then we smoke it with oak and walnuts, along with charcoals as well.
11: This is like one of like five dishes that I knew that we had to have. It's Korean without being Korean. So I think it messes with people's understanding of what food could be.
2: Mm. This is incredible. Being in LA and being a higher profile restaurant, we've definitely had our fair share of celebrities in over the years. So there hasn't really been anyone in here who I have been like particularly starstruck by. There are a few people on my list who have not been in, who I feel like I probably would be if they did come in. We always talk about like LeBron James. We'd love to get LeBron in here someday. You know, Robert De Niro, my personal favorite like actor. I'd love to have him in. I'd be pretty excited about that.
36: I would love to see Pau Gasol in. I know that he's a foodie himself and goes to like wines and dines, and I know he's in LA, so it's like, Pal, if you're ever in town, man, come and visit us. I'm more starstruck by celebrity chefs. So like Rene Redzepi, Thomas Keller, and like some of those food bigwigs. Whether or not it's Chrissy and Dave or, you know, someone that is maybe new to LA or has been in LA that hasn't come to the restaurant, we're always excited to have new guests in, so to speak.
12: We're very proud that our music studio was helped to be built by Tupac Shakur and his family, Janet Jackson, Will Smith, so that we can offer programming to kids to be in a recording studio.
18: Well, a lot of kids will come in here, and they'll just be like, boop, boop, boop, boop, boop, boop. And after a while of messing around, maybe they'll ask me, hey, mister, how do you play this? How do you play that?
12: A place called Home was founded 30 years ago after the LA uprising in South LA. When kids come to a place called Home and they're interested in, let's say, theater, art, dance, we actually have professionals in their field that are conducting these classes. A lot of our staff are alumni of our program. One of our staff in particular that we're very proud of is Tony Rosales. He received a scholarship to be able to attend Berklee School of Music. And then when he graduated, came back, and that is now one of our instructors here at a place called Home.
18: A lot of the young people who come here don't have a place outside of here to be able to just mess around with instruments. So I can see in their faces and in their expressions that it means a lot to them, too, to be able to do that.
19: They're helpful. They teach you. Like, if you get something wrong, they, like, tell you what you did and practice with you to get better on it.
20: And I come here because I thought it would be, like, a new opportunity to learn new things. What I like about music in general is that, like, it brings me joy, and I could play anywhere or anytime I want.
18: Performing music is one side of it. Others go on and are now audio engineers and producers, we create opportunities for them to express themselves through music.
1: Coming in here and seeing these products and like reading the actual affirmations on these cards, it's really helpful for people, man, because sometimes you need to see something that help brighten your day.
3: This is the card that I first wrote. It says, not worry or be anxious about things you cannot change or control. We have passed this affirmation to a lot of people and they would just sit and stare at it and be like, I feel this. In 2016, we moved from Texas to LA to pursue our dreams. Scraping by with just $1,000 in our bank account, things didn't go as planned. We couldn't secure jobs or gigs, and we ended up having to move into a car. So we were homeless and living in our car for 2 years.
4: She will all be positive, happy, and everything. While living in our car, I'm like, I'm done with this positivity.
3: Then I decided to make these affirmations, and I paired actions with it. It helped to keep our mental health intact while we were in that negative situation.
6: The cards are very in-depth, and they really do give you really nice messages.
1: I'm very big on positivity. I'm big in the mental health space. And so I started looking at them and reading them, and I just love the positive energy.
3: We have actions on each of the cards, and there's even one for finances, how to get debt-free, how to network, how to build communities. We have a buy one, give one model. So when you buy one, we donate one. And so we have donated over 600 affirmation decks from our shop to the homeless young adults at Covenant House. And I'm so proud of that. We didn't go through this for our own personal growth. We need to serve the community through these words.
7: This is different from any other kind of ice cream I've had because it's kind of like soft serve but healthy because there's real fruit in there.
8: There you go, dude. Thanks, you're welcome.
21: I never had New Zealand style ice cream. I really didn't even know it existed.
22: It's literally a conversation, joking around. What should we call this? We came up with Creamy Boys.
25: And then whenever we said it to people, they would always laugh.
22: Yeah.
25: It was just like ridiculous.
22: We grew up with this style of ice cream. It's been in New Zealand for, I don't know, 30 years. And we just thought, you know, this it must be everywhere. We did some digging and we found out it wasn't in the States.
25: So the first thing when we started was I found an old trailer. It was in Arkansas. So I flew out there and towed it home. And basically started selling ice cream on the street in Venice Beach under the Venice sign. We slowly built from there.
7: It's kind of nice because there aren't as many options, so you don't have to be standing there for 30 minutes wondering what to order. You really can't go wrong.
22: It starts with a vanilla base, and then you add fresh frozen fruit through our special blending machines, and it comes out like a creamy, refreshing, fruity ice cream. And we've got another flavor called Hokey Pokey, which is a classic flavor back in New Zealand, and that's like a honeycomb toffee that we blend through vanilla ice cream.
21: It makes you feel a bit guilt-free when you're eating it, you know. You can identify, you know, it's fruit and ice cream. It makes me feel better about what I'm eating.
25: It's nice to keep it simple and kind of stay true to our roots, like what we do in New Zealand.
7: It kind of came upon us to open this business because when COVID hit, all the bulk sections of the grocery stores got shut down. And that was the way that we were shopping. And instead now we found little plastic packages of, you know, 1 pound each. And so I remember saying something like, man, I wish we could just sell stuff out of our pantry. And I think that was sort of the beginning of that thought. We were just like, should we open a store?
26: I think what we're really concerned with is the packaging in general. It's not very many items, and you go to the store and you can walk in and you can buy without plastic. So if we can eliminate that, I think we're on the right path.
7: You can buy as little or as much as you want, which even if you're not even concerned about plastic packaging, you're wasting a lot less food and a lot less money.
26: When you shop here, you come in, you weigh your jars or your bags. A lot of people bring in like pasta jars to reuse, but we don't frown upon bringing plastic Tupperware. As long as you're reusing something, feel free to bring it in. You come in, you weigh it, we assign it a little RFID tag that saves the weight of the jar, and then you just shop around the store. We recommend you bring in your own jars. Some people are just walking the center and they show up and they say, oh, we don't have jars. We have some for sale. We also take jar donations in from the community, which we then wash and sanitize, and we offer those up for free. And then kind of as a last resort, we have paper bags that you can fill up as well.
7: I think we are making a big difference. if not in just changing people's way of thinking about shopping.
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17: And unique artwork from communities around the country. 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So here on Out of Office, we're taking you to some of our favorite vacation spots, where the locals show us how to really relax.
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33: We are friendly, welcoming. We want to see you here. 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Palm Springs is a little bit more laid back. It's right in the heart of downtown Palm Springs. We get a lot of tourists.
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0: For a Family Guy fan, this is going to be their stomping grounds. We wanted people able to come in here, live through the eyes of the Griffin family, but through this mini golf setting.
1: Everywhere you are is like an immersive experience. They have a ton of Easter egg moments for the show. If you're a big fan, you'll be able to walk around and see. It's absolutely incredible.
0: So for us, the fact that Family Guy is moving in on its 22nd season just shows the staying power of it. I think fans just clamor for something in real life. The Family Guy experience is three different parts. One, it's Giggity Golf, which is a nine-hole mini golf experience that walks you through a day in the Peter Griffin shoes. The second is the Drunken Clam, which is the perfect recreation of the bar from the show that just has really fun cocktails named after people and experiences in the show. And third is the Eat My Junk food truck, which is playing ode to when Peter Griffin created his own food truck. We brought that to life through a theme menu and actual food truck.
1: I've been watching Family Guy forever. Absolutely love it. The experience is super cool. Not only the golf, but they have the Drunken Clam, which is awesome because you feel like you're in the real life bar. I mean, just recreating all of these scenes, it's absolutely incredible.
0: The popularity in pop-ups has really grown over the last few years, you know, but really leaning in towards TV and movie IPs. You know, we personally, Bucket Listers, have done the Golden Girls Kitchen, the Santa Clauses experience in New York. So it is growing, and it's really fun to be a part of it. You're going to see all these different fan moments. Almost every nook and cranny is covered here with even little Easter egg moments we don't want to talk about. We want the fans, the true fans, to walk over and say, oh, man, they didn't miss anything.
2: Just realizing how important K-pop is to the fans, who are incredibly passionate, and that the music is just becoming more and more important, we thought this is a really good time to start to explore, like, what is it about K-pop that's blowing up?
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4: K-pop is something different and really special. If you don't know K-pop, just listen and see first, and then let's talk about the game.
2: This is really the launch of what will be a two-year program really celebrating K-pop. ATEEZ just became the first K-pop boy band to play Coachella. The pop-up features them and another up-and-coming band called Zykers.
5: 미국에서 K-pop에 성장하면서 저에게 많은 영감을 주는데 음악은 제 생각에 문화적 또는 인종적 한계나 장벽을 없다라고 생각하는 얘기입니다.
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35: 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The extraordinary bond we have with our pets is unlike any other. Here on Pet Project, we consider our furry friends members of the family, and we know you do, too. 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
35: 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But only the locals really know where to go. 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
35: All Good is about finding everyday people doing good in their communities.
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35: Reaching out.
18: The community has a good heart. 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
35: Even on a tough day, we're here for you on All Good. The extraordinary bond we have with our pets is unlike any other. 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So we're introducing you to some of the most amazing pets we've met.
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20: We all remember the first time we watched a Star Wars film. The Star Wars universe that was built by George Lucas, it extends beyond the films. It goes to the fans. And that is why I think the May the 4th celebration here at the Academy Museum is so important.
21: There is nothing that compares to seeing Star Wars fans all gather together collectively to celebrate these films. And when they all come together to celebrate the fandom, it's truly magical. On May the 4th, we have something for everyone as it relates to Star Wars and fandom of all of these incredible films. May the 4th is a play on words coming from the very famous line from Star Wars films, "May the Force be with you." We believe that all of our visitors have the capacity to feel that force and come out and celebrate Star Wars and their love of film history on our holiday, May the 4th, at the Academy Museum.
20: We have objects from the Star Wars sequel trilogy, so that's The Force Awakens, The Last Jedi, and The Rise of Skywalker. We're so thrilled to have Porg, animatronics and puppets. We have the Stormtrooper helmet worn by John Boyega as Finn. We also have the lightsaber used by Daisy Ridley as Rey in The Rise of Skywalker. And C-3PO with the distinctive red arm from The Force Awakens.
21: My favorite component about our May the 4th holidays are seeing the kids, the little babies coming dressed up. That, to me, warms my heart because this is what this museum is all about. It's introducing fan culture and the art and history of movie making to the next generation.
22: Hip-hop has become a driving force to be reckoned with. Seeing the seeds that were planted in the 70s and 80s, it's amazing to see the growth.
25: It's not just music, you know, there's multiple elements that bring it all together, and you'll see a lot of stuff like, wow, I didn't know that, you know, the culture was so vast. It's just, it's beautiful to see. Hip-Hop Till Infinity is a fully immersive exhibit, and it shows the evolution of hip-hop from the beginning up until now. This is all stuff that you're not going to see on the internet. You know, these are rare artifacts and collectibles.
26: Lights, camera, action.
0: It made me appreciate the throwbacks like Snoop Dogg, Biggie, Tupac, Outkast, and all that. Music means a lot to me. When I was younger, not doing very well, music was like my safe place.
1: A lot of the time, people, they like the beats and all that stuff, but they don't ever pay attention to the words. It actually speaks to the heart at times.
2: Graffiti to me was the streets crying out for attention. Drawing on the side of the trees was like our canvas. It gave us a sense of belonging to the city because we didn't know where we fit in. With this new music that came that had that same kind of flavor, you know, we actually gravitated to it.
25: It's an experience I feel like all hip-hop fans should have a chance to see. It's beautiful to see the 50 years of it and to see the trajectory continue to grow.
8: People drive the 110 all the time on their way to Pasadena, and they see the houses from the parkway. They just can't believe it. And they come around and think that it's a real neighborhood.
10: Most of L.A. is so new-looking. Seeing something that's just this little time capsule of the past, it's fascinating.
8: When you walk into the museum, what you're doing is walking into what Victorian Los Angeles looked like in the 19th century. We started in 1969 by a group of people who saw that Los Angeles was tearing down buildings for commercial buildings, and all of the buildings were moved here because of that, and then we took them on to restore and preserve.
15: This house is the best shape for air circulation.
17: You can really imagine yourself living in these houses and exploring the spaces. You can really feel that people really loved and lived in these homes.
10: So I actually didn't know about this place at all until I came here. And I genuinely didn't believe there were houses this old still existing in California and Los Angeles.
8: We do a lot of film shoots, and our film shoots are very important to us because they allow us to do restoration work on the houses. We've done Saving Mr. Banks, Legally Blonde, and we've done commercials.
15: So once you've had a look in there, then we're going to head down this way.
8: We have people that come here that believe that the place is haunted. So you hear all kinds of things. Some people come in and they just don't believe it at all.
23: 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Nothing brings people together like a great meal. And at Bite Size, communities coming together around food is what we're all about. Join us as we take you around to some of the best and most unique restaurants around the country. 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
23: 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Hey, Bay Area. It's time to share some amazing stories and feel good. We could all use some inspiration right now, and you've come to the right place. This show is all about good food, good people, and good living. On today's show, a dream kitchen becomes a reality. Homemade doggy treats made with love. A market just for furry friends. And authentic Mexican food worth the wait. But first, music and food take over Golden Gate Park.
29: I'm excited. I'm thrilled to be here. It's an amazing experience.
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0: My name is Norca Hernandez. I'm a chef and owner of Suyo's Catering. I'm thrilled to be part of Outside Lands, and with La Cocina being here, it's been the greatest support.
1: La Cocina is a nonprofit food business incubator that supports talented, low-income entrepreneurs as they grow and formalize their business.
2: They work with women and people of color to try and, you know, help them launch their culinary dreams. And so it just fits so perfectly with what we're trying to do at Outside Lands by working with all of the local restaurants. You know, we don't bring in food vendors from outside of the Bay Area. It's all about celebrating the culinary community in the Bay Area. And, you know, what better to represent the culinary community in the Bay Area than La Cocina?
1: The businesses this year are Pacifico, Latin American cuisine, Tokachi Musubi, and Suyo's. For all of them, actually, it's the first time that they're participating at a music festival of this size.
2: We thought, what a great opportunity for them to come out and have an opportunity to see what it's like to do a big festival like this. I work with them very, very closely to make sure that we're looking at everything from like their menu to their equipment to how much power they ordered and their fire permitting and how much propane they have.
0: It's enormous preparation through a lot of steps that you have to go through, tasting menus, setting up meetings, make sure that everybody knows their roles and what we're doing through the whole thing to make things happen smoothly.
1: Theme this year is sabores del mar, or flavors of the sea.
0: I prefer Japanese Peruvian shrimp ceviche. It's a ponzu marinara shrimp with pickled daikon, cilantro, corn, served with taro chips. And I also made a Peruvian elote, steamed corn smothered with ají amarillo, chili pepper sauce, cotija cheese, and cilantro.
2: What's really cool is we've got three different cultural interpretations of seafood. We've got the ikuro crab musubi, we've got the nike ceviche, and then we also have the ahi tuna nachos. Because we're involving three different entrepreneurs in one booth, they can support each other, they can help each other. It's really just about bringing them all together to give them this experience, and then hopefully next year they'll apply to be food vendors at Outside Lands and be able to have their own booth.
0: Look forward to another participating to another festival. Coming back to Outside Lands, that will be the greatest experience. And I say to any other business, to any other woman who wants to start a business, don't just have an idea, make it happen. With the greatest support with La Cocina, you can go through the whole process. It will be smooth, and just bring the idea from a piece of paper to reality.
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3: To get pumped. 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Here on Pet Project, we consider our furry friends members of the family, and we know you do too. So we're introducing you to some of the most amazing pets we've met.
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4: Yes, absolutely.
1: It sounds like you can just about create anything a customer can imagine.
0: Anything you can imagine, anything you can dream, or anything they can find on social media, mm-hmm. happy to give to our designers, and they can make it work in your house.
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3: We've had so many neighbors that want to stop by and see this kitchen. It's mm-hmm. unbelievable. Mm-hmm. Just from, I guess, the activity going on every day here, they knew something big was happening here. So once it all came together, we were just so happy, and, you know, we love it.
0: We can even do bathrooms. We have beautiful bathrooms here in the showroom to see, and we can customize anything or do anything for your bathroom, too.
1: The whole idea of finding everything I need in one place is
0: right.
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0: 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We can do everything. 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
1: 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And who knows them better than the locals? On My Go-To, we head on down the side streets to find the beloved places you won't want to miss. 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So give yourself a treat and join us on Pet Project. 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On Stroke of Genius, we find creativity from all over the country. When you meet the people behind the art, you get to appreciate every stroke of genius. Welcome back to the show. 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
2: My name is Jasmine. I'm going into my freshman year of high school, and I own my own business of Doggy Dog Treats by Jazzy. It's my business, but I get a bunch of help from my parents. It started when we were baking treats in my kitchen. Now I'm in three businesses, one pet food store that's in Marin County that has four locations. I'm in a coffee shop in Mill Valley and then a grooming place that's in Marin City.
3: We've always called her our superstar because once she had this idea and she ran with it, she really has been the motivating force behind it from 9 to today.
2: I've grown a lot, and it's been really cool to see the growth because I could have never imagined that this is where it would take me from an idea that I had when I was 9 to right now. I went to them with the idea, and they said no. Because I don't think they understood how serious I was at the point. But then I kept asking, I kept asking, and so then they finally were like, if you come up with like a business plan and recipes, maybe we'll think about it. So I did that. I came up with a business plan that we still have today.
4: So this is where, like, the beginning, when she first told me and she'd tell me her ideas and I would write them down.
3: We were a little skeptical, but we did tell her, if you can show us that you have some ideas for a recipe, maybe put together a little mini plan. I mean, that's appropriate for a 9-year-old, right? Then we would consider it. And we were surprised that she actually did it.
2: We have Buddy's Pumpkin Bites, which have the two main ingredients in that are pumpkin and applesauce, peanut butter banana buns, which is our newest one. And then our last one is Jazzy's Peanut Butter Biscuits. It's been really fun. I love doing outdoor markets during the summer. For the past 2 years, I've gone out like every couple weeks and done one. And it's really cool because I get to see customers like face to face. That's probably my favorite part, is interacting with them and seeing all the dogs, which is really cool. Sometimes we'll get like the same dogs of returning customers, and the dogs will go crazy as soon as they see the booth because they'll know that they'll get a treat. So that's really cool to me.
5: This is my mom. She's the one that helps me with baking. She does a lot.
3: It's been a learning process because Lorraine and I, we don't have our own business. So it was a learning curve initially. Once we got rolling, things start to fall in place one by one. And then the other challenge is making sure that she had a good balance. We've always had to be very mindful about having sort of a work-life balance when you're young. And so that's something that we worked through as well.
2: They're very supportive. I would not be able to do this without them. They definitely help so much when I'm in school to like pick up the slack when I can't do things. One of them does like all the business stuff, so all the financials that I could never do by myself, and the other helps with the baking. And so they're both really big helps when it comes to all aspects of getting orders out.
3: We've always told her from the beginning, if at any point you're no longer interested in doing this, we'll let it go, right? We've never pushed her too hard. But as long as you're interested in it, you're focused, you're willing to dedicate yourself, right? We're right behind you. And she's proven herself time and time again.
2: The store that's where I live, it has like my picture up and it has like a news article next to the treats. And so people started freaking out and then everybody would start asking me at school. And so I feel like people like don't understand to the extent when I say that I have a business. But I think this year people really started being like, oh, she's like serious.
3: We never would have imagined that we'd be here, right? That she'd be interviewing with ABC 7 localish, that she'd be in stores, right? That she'd be doing well on Etsy. It has really been an overwhelming response from the community from the time she started to today. So it has been beyond our expectations and we're super proud.
6: Now, it's time to check out a dog-friendly market.
7: Hi, my name is Dustin Durham. I'm the marketing events manager for Public Market in Emeryville. Public Market is a collection of restaurants and bars and shops in Emeryville, all under one roof. So we have over a dozen places for you to come with your family and your friends to play games, to grab a drink at the bar. We started doing these monthly pop-up events where we were having local artists, purveyors coming through and kind of teaching classes. And it was open and free to the public. So we started with the idea of doing a dog bandana making class. And then from there, it kind of grew into something that's now, we have over 10 local vendors here, people that live and work here in the Bay Area that own their own stores that are targeted towards the pet population. And so instead of just doing one event, we're now doing a much larger event. We were toying around with the names of what to call this. So like, I thought maybe like Public Market or Public Barket is what I landed on because I feel like it was easier to pronounce. Some of the vendors that we have out here, for example, like Ellen Shershaw Photography is here. She's a high-end photographer that does portraits of dogs. She's out here doing free portraits. We have Sophie Dow here, who is an illustrator. She has her own series of children's books. Also, we have people who do pet treats, pet baked goods, leashes, bandanas, accessories, purses. It's all over the place.
8: My name is Ellen Shershaw, and I am a dog photographer. Today, I'm giving a little snapshot of what I do in my studio, which is to create a boutique photography experience for dogs. And what I do is I just figure out what their love language is. Oh, that was so good. That was so good. You got to figure out what their love language is. So for some dogs, it's snuggles. For some, it's chicken. For some, it's barks or meows. For some, it's whispers. For some, it's liver. Lou's love language is definitely liver. So you have to kind of listen to them, figure out what their love language is, and then just provide them with that. And once I know what their love language is, I'm able to make them feel really cozy and comfortable. I'm able to work with them and their humans and create beautiful photographs that I then turn into pieces of fine art that hang in their home. I decided to participate today because I love my job so much that sometimes I'm even jealous of myself. You know how they say that if you smell a baby's feet, you want a baby? But if I smell a baby's feet, I'm dead on the inside. But if I smell puppy paws, everything inside me goes all cuckoo crazy. This is my dog. His name is Lou Reed, and his love language is liver. I'm hoping to get to 15 or 20. 2 hours is not that long, so we shall see.
9: So my name's Sophie Diao, and I'm an illustrator in Oakland. I'm here today drawing portraits of dogs. So if people bring their dog by, I'll be here illustrating a portrait of them, and then you can take it home. I've been kind of drawing my whole life, and I do art for a living. But the first time I did the dog portrait as an activity was 3 years ago in 2021. I did it at the Hermes store in San Francisco. Well, dogs are just like so inspiring, you know, and as an artist, I'm always drawing from life. And so they're kind of like the ultimate, like, muse. You know, my dog is always doing really funny things and having a very, like, human expression on her face. So it's just fun to be able to use art to capture those moments. I'm hoping to be able to draw 15 dogs today. Let's see how that goes. I already see, you know, 10 dogs just walking around, and it hasn't even started yet. So I'm pretty sure I'll be able to get through that. I think that, you know, people love their pets, and they'll, you know, often do anything for their pet, even if the pet doesn't understand quite what's happening. So I think this is going to be a really popular event. Everyone loves an excuse to spoil their pet.
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12: There's nothing like Taco Jeans. You walk in here, you see the colors.
13: The picados, all the photos from Cuba on the wall that I took. The feeling you truly get with those pictures is that you're eating in the living room, perhaps, of somebody in those photos. We wanted everyone to feel welcome and comfortable here.
12: The food comes out and it's just this bounty of greatness, and it's one of those menus that has something for everybody, which is super important. It's like going on vacation to a large degree. It's not your typical taqueria.
13: Growing up in the restaurant business has always been in my blood because my father has had lots of restaurants and bars. If it wasn't for my father, I wouldn't be sitting here today. My dad's definitely my hero. I wanted to name my first restaurant after my mom, Jane. I wanted to give back to my mom that gave me everything. The foundation of the food at Taco Jane's and the soul and the spirit starts in the Yucatan and the southern states of Mexico, like Oaxaca. Our emphasis is more on incorporating fresher and local ingredients.
12: It's like, you know, the farmer's market must have showed up today, you know?
13: We're definitely known for our fish tacos. We use snapper, and we have other fishes like wild salmon as well. We like snapper. It's a very neutral fish. It's a white fish. It holds up to our marinades and our blackening. Our burritos are served wet, and we drizzle a chipotle aioli on top with a corn salsa.
12: You put this very special aioli over it, and it's irresistible.
13: I think when people see the burrito for the first time, they're in awe, not just by what it looks like, but its size. People are always surprised when they eat the whole burrito, but I'm not, because I eat the whole burrito too. One of the things that I think people truly love about Taco Jane's is our salsa, and it's called Black Gold Salsa. It's a charred blackened tomato salsa with some raw ingredients.
12: You get your little pestle and your chips, and that is gone in 5 minutes.
13: You're not going to get that salsa anywhere but at Taco Jane's.
12: My son wants to buy it by the gallon.
13: Sure, people want the recipe, but they're not going to get it. when people come here, they can clearly see that we've handpicked the bottles of mezcal and tequila.
12: He has a curated mezcal collection. When he pulls a bottle down, he'll know a story behind it. He'll know where it comes from, how it's maybe made differently than the other ones, and he'll pour it, and it makes that tasting have some sort of depth. But of course, my favorite is a good margarita from Taco Jane's. Very refreshing.
13: Going on our 27th year, I think Taco Jane's is better than it's ever been, and it feels really good being part of the community for so many years, seeing so many generations of kids grow up. It's just this living, breathing spirit that attracts people but gives people so much joy.
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19: Hello, I'm Carl Schmid, and this is Plus Life, the show that's all about inspiring you to live your best life. Today, we're going to start things in Massachusetts, where we'll meet an author helping others cope with loss. Then we're heading to Southern California for a workout designed to really target those abs. Plus, we're going to meet a man who's showing us the true meaning of sheer will and determination. And then finally, it's off to New York for my interview with Good Morning America's digital producer, Anthony Morrison, to learn how keeping, then revealing one secret changed his life. And it all starts right after this.
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19: Welcome to Plus Life. For James Levesque, grief is, unfortunately, something he knows all too well. Now, everyone deals with sudden loss in their own ways, and to help him heal and cope, James turned to journaling. Those journals blossomed into a book titled Life After Loss, a book that has helped so many find a path through their grief. James Levesque never thought his journaling would turn him into an author, but that changed when he was widowed, not once, but twice.
27: My first husband, his name was Bob. I was 21 when we met. He was 7 years older than I was. I was recently out and decided if I'm going to live authentically myself, it would be great to have a gay roommate. So I responded to the ad. I moved in as a roommate. And then a couple months later, our other roommate said, hey, you guys flirt a lot. Is there something there? There was something growing there. So we gave it a shot.
19: In 1995, Bob's health took a downward spiral.
27: We were together about 7.5 years. He was diagnosed with non-Hodgkin's lymphoma, which we later found out was brought on by HIV.
19: After Bob's passing, James fell into a deep depression.
27: Did a lot of the wrong things. I did not know how to cope with grief, so I drank myself to sleep every night. It was so trying to basically slow suicide, for lack of a better term.
19: James found some comfort in bereavement support groups and journaling.
27: And after a number of years with this group of people, it dawned on me that I was not honoring his memory. I wasn't living up to the promises that I made him to continue living after he died. So I really had to make a massive change in my life.
19: In 1998, 3 years after his husband's passing, James' new consulting job had him relocate to Memphis, Tennessee for 6 months.
27: I went online in AOL and one of the chat rooms and said, hey, I'm new in town. I don't know anything about Memphis except barbecue and Elvis. Can somebody show me around? That's when I met my second husband. Now, the odd thing was that his name was also Bob.
19: A year later, James and Bob left Memphis to start their new life together in California.
27: We had a commitment ceremony on October 99 because we couldn't get married back then.
19: In 2001, James and Bob became foster parents.
27: We first started looking at being foster parents, foster adopt parents. We finally got our licensure around June of 2002. So that's when we got our first baby. She was 2.5 months old. Our son was born in November 2003, so we got him 7 days after he was born.
19: Over the years, Bob suffered from severe back pain and underwent multiple surgeries.
27: He wound up getting addicted to opioids. And I was traveling all the time for work as a consultant. So I was hardly home, didn't really see all the signs until I started seeing the transactions coming through on the bank statements and confronted him about what that was, went and got help.
19: In 2008, thanks to the passing of Prop 8, James and Bob legally married. In 2010, James, Bob, and their two children moved to Massachusetts. But in 2014, tragedy struck.
27: One night, I came home. I heard snoring from my bedroom. I also knew that he had pneumonia, and they prescribed him a Z-Pack, so I slept in the guest room. The next morning, when I opened up the bedroom door, I could tell that he was pretty much gone.
19: James returned to his journal, as well as his bereavement groups for help. With his experience in overcoming grief for a second time, he turned his journaling into a book titled Life After Losses.
27: The primary reason I did that is because I was in several widower groups on Facebook, and I noticed that a lot of widowers, and we all went through the same thing, maybe different stages, or we went through the same emotions, and I was repeating my same advice to new people who kept coming in, and I thought it was a story that was interesting enough to tell, to provide some perspective to other people who are grieving.
19: The feedback was overwhelming.
27: The response has been so positive and impactful to me that I was able to touch somebody and to give them some inspiration to be able to get beyond their own grief.
19: Some great advice right there. Still to come, ab exercises you don't want to miss. And later, it's my one-on-one interview with Anthony Morrison.
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19: Rebecca Louise has always had a passion for fitness and helping others. It's no wonder then that she's one of the top celebrity fitness and nutrition trainers in the country. Our fitness guru Ray Ferrazzi chats with Rebecca, who shares her story and that fab ab workout.
1: You're huge in the fitness space. Have you always been into fitness, or was that something that occurred later on?
2: I've done ballet, tap, modern, jazz, all of the things up until about 19 years old. I was a South of England field hockey player, so just loved team sports. Played soccer, was sports captain at school.
1: And at what point did sports become a hobby, turn into something more like a career?
2: When I was in my teens, 17, 18 years old, I struggled with an eating disorder. And when I moved to London at 19 years old, I kind of got sucked into crowds and went out partying. And it wasn't until I got to America that I started to do workout videos on YouTube, because I found out that my one talent in life is talking and workout at the same time.
1: Well, first of all, thank you for being so open and vulnerable with our viewers. And secondly, what kind of professional training did you receive?
2: I have my personal training license through NASM.
1: So at what point did you make the transition into specifically celebrity fitness?
2: I've been posting a workout video every single week for the last 6 years. It's crazy to think. I've just posted my 900th video on my own YouTube channel. And from that consistency came opportunities to work with other people, to be the faces of brands. And that's really where that transition happened, was just because I kept on showing up every single day.
1: In addition to all of that, you've had time to develop the BTES app.
2: BTES stands for Burn, Tone, Elevate, Strengthen. So it really just brings together everything that I stand for, which is the 20% fitness, 80% nutrition, and 100% your mindset. And so from there, it just transitioned, and it really has just blossomed over the last 3.5 years.
1: In addition to your app, you've also developed other fitness products.
2: We came out with some amazing resistance bands. We have the most beautiful outfits as well. And then obviously I've got a book as well, because I really do think that if you can get your mindset right, you're going to make better choices when it comes to exercise and food.
1: How do you find the time and the energy to do all of these things?
2: It's all about energy, and we're all human. Things hurt us. But it's how we react to things that really take our energy away. Some things I can just brush off super easily. You know, some things, they take a little bit more time. But if you want more energy, don't allow yourself to react to things.
1: Not only are you helping humans, but you've also managed to give time and energy to our furry loved animals.
2: Four Paws rescues four-legged animals from human captivity all over the world. So lions and tigers that are for trophies, you know, bears that are in captivity for different medical uses, and also the slaughterhouses as well for cats and dogs. So I'm really excited to give back and highlight what's happening with our four-legged friends.
1: So while you're climbing figurative mountains, you're also going to be climbing the world's tallest mountain, Mount Everest.
2: I'm actually going to be attempting to do it in May 2022, and I'm just so excited about pushing myself into a place that's outside of my current comfort zone. I'm nervous, I'm excited, but I'm definitely ready for it. All right, you ready to get some abs?
1: I'm ready.
2: So we're going to shoot those legs up. First of all, before we do anything, we're going to tuck those hips underneath. We're going to think about pulling that belly button in towards the spine. Relax your hands down to the side so you've got no gap between your back and the mat. And all we're going to do is we're going to take it down to a 45 degree and bring it all the way back up again. You can come all the way up, and you're just going to twist at the top. Make it a little bit more challenging for yourself. You're going to take it into a full sprinter sit-up. So you come all the way up, lift up, and you're going to be working your obliques. So you gently take it down, use that core to bring you up, bring those elbows out to the side, and then slowly all the way down. So you really get that feel in those obliques, lifting it all the way up, taking it down, and gently through. That's it. One more this side. and squeeze. So either push your heels down into the ground, lean back and just pulse your arms up and down. Option number two, you can lift those legs up. Option number three, you can point those toes and lift them up even higher. There we go. See, working on your core stability and balance at the same time. I'm going to do another one that's really great for our obliques. And again, it comes in different layers. So it doesn't matter where you're at. It's all just about getting started. So we're going to come down onto our side plank. We're going to make sure that that elbow is directly underneath the shoulder, bringing that top arm up. Now, either you can hold here and you're just going to dip up and down. If you want to make it a bit more challenging, you can lift your leg up and dip up and down. Or if you want to go that extra mile, you can squeeze in and out. There we go. We got this. Give me three and two and one. There you go. Well, there's four moves. What I like to do is I do 12 reps of each move. I have like a 15-second rest, and I'll go through it five times. Even just four exercises, those reps, it's going to give you a great 5 to 7 minute ab burn.
1: Love it. I feel the burn already. Thank you, Rebecca, for showing us those exercises.
2: You are so welcome. It's time to feel the burn.
3: My abs and I can't wait to give that workout a try. Now, when we come back, it's a unique sushi recipe that you can make at home. And then it's my chat with Good Morning America's Anthony Morrison.
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5: 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From a massive 7-pound burrito to a slice of pie that has locals going crazy. We'll let you know what's worth it and what's not. This is Worth the Wait. This country is full of unusual places to see and amazing things to do. But only the locals really know where to go. On My Go-To, we discover some of the strangest...
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28: I'm Shirley Curry. I'm 82 years old, and I'm the gaming grandma.
29: Oh, go, go, go, go, go.
30: I'm Joseph Green. I'm 26 years old, and I'm Shirley's number one grandson.
31: How'd you become the grandma gamer?
28: My son gave me a computer and a game and started me in both, and I became addicted.
31: Talk about your friendship with Joseph.
28: He just would comment and talk to me on my channel.
31: So, Joseph, you got a friend who's 82 years old and playing video games?
32: Yeah, can you believe it?
31: Boo! Oh my gosh!
33: Even though there's an age difference, we have a lot of things in common and obviously lots in video games.
28: Gaming is an open world and it should be open to everybody. And everybody should accept everybody into it.
3: Today, Ruzbeh Yagapur, aka Chef Ruz, is one busy entrepreneur. Thanks to being a highly sought-after private chef, as well as running a successful meal prep company. However, when he was growing up in Iran, life looked a lot different.
19: As a teenager, Ruzbe Yagupur focused on his physical fitness and created healthy, nutritious meals. But to pay the bills while earning a college degree, Ruzbe joined the workforce.
6: I found a job working in my office friend, you know, for like interior designer and make a good experience in office, you know. I opened an own office. And yeah, I started interior designer in my city, in my country, like for like 5 years.
19: In 2015, Ruzbe made a drastic decision and left Iran.
6: I watched and read all news about my country, you know, and I'm thinking I needed like move to next level for my life. I needed move to United States.
19: He followed in his sister's footsteps and landed in Houston, Texas.
6: I'm just looking for a job. I don't have a choice because no car, no bike, nothing. And P.F. Chang restaurant very close to me. And I started dishwasher.
19: Ruzbe befriended the chefs and learned all the restaurant's recipes and techniques. After a few months, he was promoted.
6: I'm growing in kitchen and next position up to sous chef in P.F. Chang restaurant. I saw all my like cook line and I started like, okay, make it like food, like P.F. Chang in the home. I'm just like practice because I love cooking.
19: A few years later, he relocated to Southern California. He quickly discovered that his fellow gym members struggled with making healthy food choices.
6: Every time talk with other people, oh, I don't have time for making food. I can't eat a healthy food.
19: In 2019, he ventured out and started his own company called Chef Ruz.
6: I started a meal prep company because every time I was super busy in work and for my life. Every day, every second hour, I'm on diet. I knew all people living like me. Busy, busy, busy.
19: He also became a private chef and catered his meals to athletes and fitness competitors.
6: I worked with a lot of like coach.
19: Chef Ruz partnered up with Christina, a fellow fitness enthusiast and an owner of a video production company.
6: 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Okay, I have a meal prep company. I love lifestyle. Come, please, and try my meal prep. And she came. Finally, and she's not my girlfriend, you know.
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17: Hey, guys. How's it going?
18: I've been to rodeos when I was younger where they wouldn't let me compete being openly gay. I've been beat up more than one time. I kept going until a rodeo, but at some point you get tired of being pushed around. And so when the gay rodeo came about, I jump on it immediately.
20: So a lot of the guys here seem to have nicknames. Why is that?
18: In our everyday life, some of us still have to be closeted. I compete under Jameson Cole as an assumed name. 2 years ago, I lost a job because a parent at the school that I taught at complained that I was gay. Many of the states where we're from, Arkansas, Texas, Oklahoma, you can still be let go for being gay.
20: What do you say to the folks who used to push you around when you'd come to the events? What do you want them to know when they see you now?
18: I'd like them to know I'm a cowboy just like they are. And look at me now. I'm successful. I'm happy. I have a family of competitors. And I still get to do what I love no matter how much they wanted me not to.
3: Good Morning America's senior digital producer Anthony Morrison is used to breaking the news to his readers online. But in August of 2021, the two-time Emmy and GLAAD award winner suddenly became the news when he publicly disclosed his HIV status. The response? Overwhelming, to say the least.
31: Toni Morrison, good to see you, my friend.
21: Carl, it's great to be with you. We are definitely turning a positive into a plus here these days.
31: We are, and, you know, I want to talk mostly today about your decision to come out publicly. What made the moment right? How did you know? Because I think there's so many people that go, I'd like to be able to talk about it, but I just don't know how, and I'm scared, and all of that. So what clicked that made you go, today's the day?
21: Yeah, well, you know, this was 2021, marked the 8th anniversary of my diagnosis, and this all really stemmed in 2020 when we were all secluded, you know, that year of isolation. And for me, that time of self-reflection and really what it was, this environment of loss that we were in, loss of our daily routines, loss of our communities, loss of actual life with COVID and all things considered, and all these layers combined, for me, I felt that I was doing all this work telling authentic stories, being a little inauthentic myself, pouring myself into those stories. And then all these layers together really brought me to the idea of how unfair it was for me to live with this level of shame and fear and hesitation to live when I was granted not only life, but a second chance at it. So that's where a few things all layered together, but that's kind of where we ended up from last year into where we are today.
31: What were your biggest fears in sharing this truth publicly?
21: It was a very fearful thing to do. The hesitation was, how can I share my status with people who don't understand what this life is or don't understand what the science of today is? Because that's what kept me in this box. So that's part of this story also, and how my essay was structured was, I'm coming out front, but you are all coming with me in terms of learning what my life was, what life is like for people like us. And you're going to get educated too, because we've come a long ways. And it was and is unfair that we're so focused on the trauma of HIV and AIDS and less focused on the life we are living as people living with HIV.
4: Now that you're out of that closet, how do you feel?
21: You know, I thought it would be this overnight switch. Like, my life would be so different the next day, but I'm finding that it's more like a dimmer, and that there are steps to take, and that there are levels of relearning how I think and talk about myself and how I present myself to other people, how the level of confidence I carry about myself on the simple things as talking to someone that interests you at a bar. You know, there are little things that are taken away from you by stigma and misinformation that you don't realize were taken from you until you shed light on it. And especially in the way I think that I did.
4: What would you say to somebody who watches this now and is much like you were when you and I first spoke about your status and was like, I just don't think I can. I'm not ready. What do you say to that person?
21: I would say to let the opportunity find you and be open to the life you've been given and to truly live, because that's what we risk missing out on if we don't.
4: Toni Morrison, not just a friend, not just a colleague, but you are a true inspiration. Thank you for your essay. Thank you for continuing to do all you do.
19: 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And remember, it's easy to turn positive into a plus. 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Bye-bye.
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27: I just like to make pretty things sometimes. Okay. My name is Fabiola Lara, and I'm an illustrator and podcaster here in Philly. I pour some ink. I'm going to dip it. I create illustrations that highlight the simple things that bring the everyday life into just a more adorable and romanticized world. These. And then I wasn't seeing people like me make it in creative fields, so that's why I wanted to create this podcast. Hey everyone, welcome to Draws in Spanish. This is a podcast about Latinx artists and their culture, identity, and creative career. I'm your host, Fabiola Lara, and on today's episode, we have Marisol Muro on the show. Marisol is a Mexican. And one of the biggest things I want to do with this podcast is showcase that every single country in Latin America is totally different, has a different culture. My one message to people who see my work is that I just want to beautify everyday life. How did I get into drawing? I've always been drawing. So since I was a kid, I was drawing. My mom would bring me like stacks of copy fax paper, you know, with the little notches at the end. And I would just draw on that because it's endless. But I've always been drawing. And then I started eventually sharing my work online on Tumblr. Eventually I got noticed by some brands, got commissions, and realized it could be a career. One of the main reasons I do this is illustration is such a lonely career. You work just by yourself and with your client, maybe, and it's really lonely. And by reaching out to other illustrators to talk about them, I get to learn something. I get to chat with other, essentially, coworkers that I wouldn't otherwise have. And I get to show people that from different backgrounds that they can also be artists. And that's something I didn't really see in podcasts before I started this one. I just felt like it was missing. I wasn't seeing stories. I wasn't seeing people like me make it in creative fields. It's really important because by having different illustrators working out in the world, you get a different level of representation in the media. And I think that's something that's always really important for the next generation to see themselves represented. So by highlighting these artists, I am highlighting artists for the industry, but also for up-and-coming artists who want to be artists themselves and want to see themselves out in the world. We'll see how this one turns out is what I'm saying. But my other maybe message would be that if you're interested in the arts and in having a creative career, it is possible no matter what your background is. It's totally possible if you have the right ambition and hustle and drive. So that's, I think, the more important message. I've found that I really like to draw things from everyday life. Bringing joy into them is what makes me happy.
0: I could do that forever.
27: All right. What do you think?
1: I'm blessed that you could be out here doing something like this. A lot of people can't. For one reason or another, they can't. So that's my message.
2: We're showing. We're not just talking.
6: So today is our second annual Ruck and Roll. Yeah. A lot of us put weighted vests on, put on backpacks like we would if we when we were in the military, and we do a five-mile ruck. The whole idea is to raise money to help our disabled veterans get on the mat training Brazilian Jiu-Jitsu. We find there's a lot of therapy that takes place when you're training Jiu-Jitsu, mentally, physically, spiritually. It's an amazing martial art that's helped so many of our guys.
10: People before us who have made the ultimate sacrifice, like I said, they carried the load for us, and now we're carrying it for them who can't carry it anymore.
12: There you go. Really finding that jiu-jitsu fills this void for veterans in a lot of different ways. Like, a big one is camaraderie. So, like, the kinship and the tight bonds, for example, like here at our school, we don't call each other teammates. We say we're the tribe. So, you know, when veterans come in, they feel like they're part of something again, that's something very tight-knit, something difficult, and there's like that shared brotherhood.
6: You know, there's a lot of people that serve that aren't able to do this today, and it's something that hits home with all of us, and we have some of our guys, like our guy Tan over here, who's obviously missing some parts, came out, did the 5 miles with us. He did it as well. You know, he's a true hero.
1: For me, it represents the people who gave the ultimate sacrifice that I could be here today to do this on a day like this. You know, I just looked over and saw one of the guys that was in the Army. He's missing legs. And, you know, I don't know whether it was IED. I don't know him. I just, you know, it could have been IED, but the fact that he's out here. So how can I complain about my two legs that I was born with? I got nothing to complain about.
13: So, you know, obviously being a veteran, it's where we're standing on free ground right now because of the blood of other people who have come before us, right? And that's the reason why we have Memorial Day.
10: Obviously, we want to raise funds for the We Defy Foundation, help combat veterans mentally get back on the mat, start rolling, help them mentally and physically. Beyond that, we just want to honor those who have made the ultimate sacrifice before us and show that their sacrifice isn't forgotten.
14: For me personally, yeah, jiu-jitsu has been a great journey so far. I'm only a blue belt, but it's been a lot of learning about myself, self-mastery, pushing through stuff, kind of similar to the military where you kind of just push through and don't quit. You push yourself through certain limits and break down walls. I think people that are struggling with their own mental battles can kind of attest to that as well.
16: I met Toby through delivering Shabbat meals to Holocaust survivors, but once Toby opened the door and we had a conversation, I realized there's a friendship and a lot to learn here, and I came back every week.
28: Like my granddaughter.
16: Yeah.
28: I look at her like my granddaughter.
16: Toby has shown me that there are so many untold stories from the Holocaust that still deserve to be told, just like me in a small light.
29: All these stories from the past are showing us how to look forward, to give us some hope.
16: You also can't stay with the hate. That's another lesson you taught me. That your dad told you, don't hate.
28: Don't
16: when
28: hate.
16: You start your life.
28: Don't
16: if you hate, you're going to stay you're behind. Gonna, yeah. But I think that's what's inspiring about seeing a story like Meep and Stefania, that they didn't hate.
28: They didn't
16: and that That's what led them to rescue family.
29: I need your help hiding my family. You need to take your time to think it through.
0: No, I don't. What do I do?
16: It's inspiring to see an individual fighting against evil.
3: For me, it's amazing.
0: It's the right thing to do, and I've agreed to do it, and I didn't think I had to consult you before deciding to save a person's life.
16: Because our history faced so much hardship and survival, then we also have the responsibility to carry these stories on. I would hope that the younger generation works a lot in learning the history of their own family. I feel that we are one people, and it's part of my responsibility to tell Toby's story.
3: I never played with dolls. I never had a youth. So my life was different. When these Germans walked into my town, which is Khodorov, now it's Ukraine, my father realized right away that none of

0: change.
1: Yeah.
0: Yeah, you're right.
1: I know survivors don't want to talk so much about the war. I know you don't want to relive your trauma every time you open this suitcase and you tell me the story and you tear up. I know you don't want to do it all the time, but you know that you have to.
0: I have to do it. I have to do it.
1: To have stories of hope and to know that we can, as humans, can come together, not only within our communities, is very important.
0: My Jewish heritage, it means everything, everything. It's what I stand for. It's what I was fighting for all my life, to have freedom.
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6: This is a place of refuge. From the city, from the busyness. You just sit here and it's quiet and you hear the birds and just take it all in and you can reset yourself.

0: Hawk Mountain Sanctuary is 2,600 acres in and around the Kempton Valley, and we were established in 1934, and we count and conserve 16 different species of raptors locally. But many folks don't know we've actually been active all over the globe, in 75 countries around the globe, through our global trainee program.
1: I was just learning about the woman who started this sanctuary. She wanted to protect these birds of prey who were getting shot by local people for sport.
0: Yeah, I think a lot of things in natural history, it goes all right back to the geology. And we're in the ridge and fold area of Pennsylvania, and there's a series of ridges. And we're on the one that's located to the most to the east. And in the fall, raptors, when wind hits those ridges, it creates a wave of air. And think of raptors as they're just kind of surfing, because they don't have to do powered flight. They can just lock out their wings and soar long distances. And it's a very energy efficient way for them to migrate. Hunters knew about this and they were shooting them. And our founder, Rosalie Edge, found out about it, put a stop to the shooting.
1: So she leased the land and then she got volunteers to help keep these birds safe, and then turned it into what it is today.
0: Making those connections to the natural world that are so fundamental, I call them the ABCs of nature. What are the birds that nest in my area and live in my area? What are the mammals? What are the insects?

0: objects. And it's really important that you know that stuff, because if they start to disappear, then you know something is wrong with the environment.
1: Yes, you can absolutely lose yourself. The view is breathtaking. This particular lookout is just a very short walk from the parking lot, so you don't have to do any crazy hiking to just look out and see how beautiful nature is.
0: This entire complex of trails at the top of the mountain are all ADA accessible. So if folks want to come, they can come to a Raptors Up Close program on the weekend, but then they can head out to our South Lookout, our native plant garden, and it's all ADA accessible, and I think that's really important. It's a great community resource. It is one of those things, I think, the more you learn about it, oftentimes it's because you have a desire and a hunger, and hopefully we're the people that inspire that passion.
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4: Worth the Wait takes you to the front of America's longest lines to answer one question. Is it worth the wait? From a massive 7-pound burrito to a slice of pie that has locals going crazy, we'll let you know what's worth it and what's not. This is Worth the Wait. This country is full of unusual places to see and amazing things to do. But only the locals really know where to go. On My Go-To, we discover some of the strangest...
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11: We're heading to Whittier, Alaska, which is a town you can only get to through one of the longest tunnels in all of North America.
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13: Really unique. 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
13: We're not a homogenous group. We've got our Filipinos, we've got our Samoans, you've got your white, you've got natives here. Instead of whatever else, you know, is causing strife, you know, causing controversy, we have to get along here.
17: People from all walks of life have ended up here in Whittier. And here we are, together.
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18: We're back now with our GMA Pickleball Takeover. Yes. Well, we brought in some of the experts to show us how it's done. We have Paris Todd and Alex Trong, who just won gold and silver in women's doubles in the Association of Pickleball Professionals Tournament, and Hunter Johnson and Yates Johnson, who also won silver in men's doubles. Congratulations to all of you. Thank you for joining us on GMA. All right, we brought in the heavy hitters, everybody. Now, you know, Alex, I know you just took up pickleball for something to do with your dad like a few years ago.
19: Yes.
18: And you're already a champion. How did that happen so fast?
19: I mean, pickleball is an amazing sport. It's very easy to learn, but it's hard to master. But I got to say that the best part about the sport is that it's the community. It's super including, very fun. It's the best.
18: You said it's for everyone.
19: Absolutely.
18: Everyone can do it. And Hunter and Yates, you two compete together, okay? And you win a lot together.
11: Yes.
18: But then you compete against each other and you're in doubles together, but you compete against each other in singles.
11: Yes.
18: Okay, how did that work out?
11: You know, it's great to play doubles with your twin brother. We have a little twin telepathy thing going on. But, you know, he hasn't quite figured out how to beat me in singles yet since I've beat him back-to-back finals.
18: Ah,
11: so
18: what
11: we got
18: you
11: a little rivalry.
18: What do you say to that?
11: I say I'm coming for blood next time.
18: All right. And, Paris, you really own the court during the match, okay? How do you stay light on the feet? Can you show us how to stay light on the feet?
20: So, actually, the trick is you have to stay behind the kitchen. That's one of the rules. And you want to stay on the balls of your feet and keep your legs about shoulder width apart.
18: Now, when you say the kitchen, this is the kitchen.
20: So this is the kitchen right here. So you want to stay behind the kitchen line unless the ball bounces. Then you can step into the kitchen.
18: Because I thought you were going to say, like, kitchen at home, because I stay out of the kitchen. I just go in to eat.
20: Perfect. And that's the ball's for you. Exactly.
18: Yeah, so stay out of the kitchen, light on your feet and the ball, and then you go there. Okay, well, you know, we're going to get you. We're going to let you start playing some, okay? You're going to show us. Hunter's going to show us the perfect serve.
11: Yes.
18: All right, show me the perfect serve, my friend.
11: You come back here. What I like to do.
18: You like to put your paddle down.
11: Paddle down, start, get a good ready position. You want to toss the ball up and fire away.
18: Oh, wow. All right, well, you know what? Let me see this, man.
11: You want to try it?
18: Yeah,
11: all right.
18: I'm going to do this.
11: Yeah, you got to make it.
18: I got to make it into that little square.
11: Right? Yeah. Come on, you can
20: you
11: do it.
20: You got it.
11: Come
20: here
11: on.
20: We go.
18: Pickleball skills right there. Okay, we're going to let them keep playing, but you can't have a pickleball party in Times Square without some great food. Mary, over to you.
21: Would not be pickleball without some pickle-inspired themes and treats here as well. We have Chef Chad Rosenthal, Chef Alana Karp here with some pickleball and pickle-inspired snacks to help our hungry athletes. What do we got here, guys?
22: So we have a fried chicken pickle sandwich with hot honey pickle ranch.
21: It looks amazing. It smells amazing, too, I have to tell you.
23: Yeah, spicy pickle ranch. We're seasoning everything. This is actually, what are we calling it, pickle dust or pickle flake?
21: Pickle dust.
23: Pickle
21: I like
23: flake.
21: That. A little pickle fairy dust.
23: Dehydrated pickles.
21: Great.
23: You know, and brined chicken and in pickles. So it's all pickles. We're getting super picklish.
21: I like that. A super pickle party. Now, you guys are one of the many chefs on Kitch. You were telling me about this. A culinary live streaming platform. What made them want to partner with pickleball?
22: So I'm one of the co-founders of Kitch, and we felt that pickleball is one of the fastest growing sports in America. It has a kitchen on the court. It needs to have the best food in sports.
21: It was meant to be.
22: Yeah, it was. And so we're partnering with APP. We're going to be on tour with them, serving amazing food and culinary experience.
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26: You're watching Localish.
5: I love the idea of Indian weddings. It's a celebration of 3 to 4 days. There's a lot of excitement, there's a lot of drama, and there's a lot of activities.
7: So I was sitting on the mandap behind this cloth, and then as she entered, they kept holding it so I could see nothing. But I knew she was coming because her entrance song started playing, and so the tears came, but...
5: Even behind it.
7: Behind it, but eventually they drop it, and that symbolizes the first time
5: drop
7: that we
5: it.
7: See each other, and then we see each other. Yeah.
5: So the major elements of Indian weddings are the first day, it's a henna.
8: I started with the henna on my feet, which took about 3 to 4 hours to do. The following day, I did the henna on my arms, which took about 6 hours. It was beautiful, though. I put PG on the back of my hand because my name is Poonam and his name is Gautam. Traditionally, they hide his name somewhere on my forearms or the back, and he had to sit there and kind of look for it. But he did find it.
7: I did find it.
5: Second day, you have something called haldi. They put turmeric on your face to give you a glow for your wedding day.
7: Our parents and our siblings usually would come and put the haldi, the turmeric paste, on us and then open it up to everybody else. And I think people really had a lot of fun with it. My brother definitely was smearing it all over my face.
5: And then you have something called a sangeet. I would describe it as a welcome dinner where the two families get together, the friends and family perform in dances.
8: This is what I wore for my sangeet.
7: Sangeet essentially being a no-holds-barred, hours-long, non-religious party.
5: The decor is outrageous, the food is outrageous, the guests are sometimes over 500, so I would say it's a little elaborate than your normal wedding day. Out the wedding day with something called the groom's procession, which is called the barat.
7: I drove up in my barat in a Lamborghini. It was really amazing. You know, we're in the streets of Chicago and coming down Monroe, and a couple hundred people dancing down the sidewalk with me as we rolled up to the mandap, and it was really, really, really cool. My parents are both from southern India, from a state called Andhra Pradesh.
8: And my parents are from north India, from Gujarat. The both of us are Hindu, so it was very easy.
7: We did definitely combine rituals from both of our northern and southern heritages in India. But I think credit to our parents, both sides were incredibly accommodating when it came to the wedding ceremony.
8: We really wanted an intimate wedding, is what we called it, at 350 people.
7: Yes.
8: Actually, it's probably not as many people as most Hindu weddings have.
7: Yeah.
5: In India, still arranged marriages happen because you want the two families, you know, like-minded people to come together and stay together. My mother-in-law had arranged marriage, and she's been married for 57 years. She actually didn't even get to see my father-in-law before the wedding. Imagine that, and they've been married for 57 years.
9: August 6th was our first time we interacted. We went on a date, and August 31st, we were married in court. I'm Varsha Patel.
10: And I'm Sagar Patel. We're here to talk about our 32-year marriage, which was arranged by our parents. When it's arranged, they take out all the variables and say, this criteria is going to make you successful. The families are going to make you successful. The culture is going to make you successful. I had to learn to accept for her good, bad, and the ugly, and vice versa. It was just a feeling that we had that this is the right individual, the right person that is going to work out.
9: This is how I was raised. I knew that once I make that decision, I'm going to just follow through with it. I'm going to make it work.
10: You know, once you're married, hook or crook, you got to make it work.
9: Whether it's a love marriage or an arranged marriage, it's still a risk. Either way, I don't say one is better than the other. I don't. If you find the right person, whether it's arranged or love, it'll be okay.
4: I am very excited to see what you guys do next with your life.
8: We've been married for almost a year.
11: Ours was purely organic, a pure love marriage. My parents did have an arranged marriage. My mom likes to joke that my dad met a lot of women before he met her, and she was the diamond that he was looking for. They have certainly built the love over, you know, a very long and successful and healthy marriage that inspires a lot of what I try to emulate in our own marriage.
8: What I love about planning Indian weddings is bringing the culture together and having the couple and the family represent all of that. I love the idea that when they look back at their wedding day, that they'll think of me in a fond memory and they will say, oh, JD made all of that happen. Hum pehle kadam ke saath vachan lete hai, hum khushi se dono rahenge. Which means in English that we're going to take this first step to live happily ever after.
26: Want more localish? Make sure you follow us on social media. What is true kindness? How can we help our neighbors in need? Maybe it's as simple as a smile or a hug.
12: All sorts of emotions.
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26: All Good is about finding everyday people doing good in their communities.
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26: Even on a tough day, we're here for you on All Good. 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
25: The country's best food. From New York to L.A.
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25: Ooey. 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
25: This is Bite Size Coast to Coast.
35: I feel like I'm in the jungle right now.
36: Yum berry? Like, is that what people call it now? Like,
37: We try to educate people to call it yang mei instead of yum berry. People can easily pronounce it. So I think it's a better idea to keep the original name of yang mei.
38: This is a really ripe dongkui fruit.
36: It's so good. I can't even describe it.
37: It's a little bit tart and a little bit sweet. Some people say pomegranate or strawberry or raspberry or a mix of these things. But to me, I always say yang mei is yang mei. You have to taste it to know how it tastes like.
36: Cheers. So yeah, where are we right now?
37: Oh, we are in my backyard in Fremont, California.
36: And this is where it all started.
37: Yes. I came from Zhejiang province, which is the number one yang mei producing province in China. As a child, my mom introduced me to this wonderful fruit, and I loved it. And I came here, and I forgot about it. Then one day in 2010, I believe, one of my colleagues reminded me about yang mei, and she said, oh, Yunfei, I know you are good at planting, and did you ever think about yang mei? I said, oh, that's a good idea, and she gave me some seeds, and I started that.
36: This is my first time trying it fresh. Okay. Okay. And you just bite into it?
37: Yes. Okay. And there's a seed in the middle.
36: Okay, so don't chop too hard. Oh, my God. It's juicy. It tastes like berries and pomegranates. And then something else I can't even put my finger on. It's so interesting.
37: The first few years, I wasn't sure if it's going to be a success. So I was looking at my little baby trees many times a day. And I remember one old neighbor was walking by and saw me there all the time, and he was asking, oh, what are you doing? And I said, I'm doing something important. That's what I told him.

0: This is the nice fruit of the Dong Kui variety. Tell me, we call it Eastern Giant.
1: This is amazing. Mm.
0: The one that I picked was very good too.
1: What is this kind? It looks darker.
0: Yes, certainly. And it can even get a little bit darker to almost black. And this variety is called Purple Pearl.
1: Oh, nice. Wow.
0: Yeah, so keep eating. Help yourself.
1: This one is gushing juice.
0: Do you want me to climb up and pick some fruits?
1: Yeah. Wow!
0: Be careful with your...
1: I know, maybe I should lean over and have it. One thing that got a lot of people's attention was the price of this fruit.
0: I know it's pricey, but I expect that in the years to come, with the increased quantity produced, the price will come down and more people will be able to afford to eat a lot of it.
1: Now I'm going to be sad when I can't get these at my house.
0: I'm concerned about the environment, so from the very beginning I told Charlie, Calme is not going to sell fruits in plastic containers.
1: Oh no, you've got me on camera, eating more. What does it feel like when you see this tree mature like this with so much fruit?
0: Yeah, I just see it as my baby growing up. So I do have the emotional connection to this tree and pretty much every tree that I grew.
2: The thing that I always say that you need to get is a mañanera pupusa, with a specialty pupusa with a fried egg on top. Area in downtown LA in the Salvadorian corridor where people wouldn't think there'd be a place like this where everybody can feel welcome, not just my tia, but everybody from everywhere in LA.
3: It's basically melting two cultures together, and we're in a neighborhood where we have a lot of Mexican culture, a lot of Salvadorian culture, we have a lot of Central Americans and a lot of different Latino Americanos in the area. So pupusa is a handmade tortilla. It's a indigenous food. I would describe it as a handmade tortilla with stuffing. We're making our pupusas. So this is our corn masa. It just takes practice. I really can't say an amount of time, but you gotta pretend like it's Play-Doh, kind of. This is pork and cheese mixed. This is all typical stuff that you find in a Salvadoran household. You know, eggs, ranchero sauce, pupusa. So it's all typical things that I would have around in my house growing up. When he flips the pupusas, he taps them in the middle, and then lets a little bit of air out so they can fully cook out. We are completely different to what you're used to having as traditional Salvadorian food. Yeah.
2: We're on LA and Salvi twist.
4: Yeah. Depends how hungry they are, but definitely start off with maybe like one or two pupusas. You should be pretty good. Today I had a bean and cheese pupusa. The food's amazing. It's like homemade cooking. It's kind of, yeah, just like a little hidden gem, you know? You kind of hear about it through friends, or you know, you kind of just find it on Instagram and no one really knows where it's at.
3: This is our pupusa mexicana. This is our version of Salvadorian and Mexican culture mixed together. So we have this one topped off with pastor. Pastor is a seasoned pork meat, seasoned with pineapples and onions. Really delicious. A little bit of our guac sauce. This is our Salvadorian cream. Top it off with a little bit of pico de gallo and a little bit of cotija cheese. The way I grew up having it, it's you have a little bit of the cortillo, you put some sauce on top, and then you start ripping the pupusa and you eat it with your hands. There's no forks and knives involved. We normally try to do a lot of our traditional foods how my grandma raised me. My wife's grandma raised her. It's really traditional cooking, but it's still with that fresh new vibe that you get things, you can do different things with it.
2: Instagram has played a huge part in the way that we have promoted our restaurant and has become the way that people get to know us. The mañanera pupusa brings people in. It's become our signature dish.
3: So this is our mañanera pupusa. This is our breakfast pupusa. We top it off with two sunny side up eggs, a little bit of our ranchero salsa. We put a little bit of our curtido on the in between and our pupusa on the bottom. It's breakfast, lunch, all rolled into one. We're just trying to bring our culture to the forefront. It's like our heart and soul to our country.
2: When you need a hug from abuelita, you come here.
3: It's comfort food all around.
5: The miso corny is exactly what it sounds like. This delicious, mayo-y, cheesy corn in a cup. That's probably the most talked about item on the menu. It started because I would go to a street vendor, but now he has a line of like 100 people every night to get a corn. I said, I'm not going to wait in that line. I'm going to make my own miso corny. We also have the miso corny flaming hot. Really, really delicious. And then a lot of people use flaming hot regular. I go for the flaming hot puffs. Does it make a difference? You have to judge for yourself. So we're going to make the corn cup. We have all of our ingredients nicely lined up. This corn was cooked this morning. I cut it up myself. All right, here we go. A little bit of corn, nice and hot. Fresh corn, mayonnaise.
6: That regular mayonnaise?
5: Yep. You have to cover the whole top. The cotija cheese. I mean, in Latin culture, we call this the stinky cheese. I love the stinky cheese. Again, make sure you cover the whole thing. This is the flaming hot. So we ground it up. What makes our corn so good? People, when they make the corn, they leave water in it. No water.
7: What was that?
5: That was the butter. That's another secret ingredient. And the lime or lima.
8: Oh, there's like a whole layer of goodness on there.
5: I'm just corny for corn, man. That's it. I love corn.
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26: We start with yakisoba noodles. So
0: these right here are scotch eggs wrapped around in matzah. No sausage involved at all. We just sprinkle just a little bit of salt on it. 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It's basically like butter. It just melts in your mouth. Butter, butter. We have a pickled radish, a butter braised cabbage, scallions, a little bit of nice fresh dill. It's a little dill never hurt anyone. Then its final component, our chicken dashi broth.
25: We find that Asian flavors really merge well with the traditional deli flavors. A lot of umami is involved, a lot of smokiness and heartiness. We've had a lot of folks say it's the best ramen they've ever had. That's a very subjective thing to say, but we think it stands up against some of the best bowls in town.

0: The name is deceiving. Don't judge it by the name.
1: That's a weird name.
2: What is this guy thinking?
3: There's nothing else like it. It's very unique.
2: Lucky Charms, Frosted Flakes. That's really the core inspiration behind this.
4: Oh my God, it's so good.
2: Volver means the return in Spanish. And for me, the return to inspirations, the return to childhood memories that I'd like to recreate back in our kitchen. This dish was inspired by a trip to MoMA in New York. I was in the gift store and I saw this really cool glass milk carton. And I was like, wow, that really brings me back to my elementary school days and having milk and cereal. If I called it just white asparagus soup with truffles and chicken, you know, I might not get the inquiry or the amount of interest that we've gotten.
5: It tastes like asparagus. I guess because it's in the cream sauce, and I love asparagus.
6: Definitely a lot of mushrooms.
5: Taste something crunchy. I don't know what it is, but it's good.
2: I don't know that I can compare it to anything. I think that's what makes it special.
7: It's just very warm, and it's nice for winter.
2: You know, there are no boundaries here. We're allowed to explore, curate, and create.
8: Ready?
2: Okay. We're in the Kimmel Center. There's amazing musicians and artists who perform here. We have great performers and artists behind us, and we're doing our art form as well. It just kind of all syncs up.
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13: I like to say food always tastes better when you're drunk. So I'm trying to replicate that drunk food high. This should be an explosion in every bite. And that's how I like to describe my cooking. There's definitely something wrong with me, but I think it's a good thing. My name is Pat Bertoletti. I'm the chef and owner of Taco in a Bag, north side of Chicago. Taco in a Bag, if you Google it, take a mini bag of Fritos, cut the top off, put a bunch of white trash toppings in there. I grew up eating them. I love it. In the South, they have a thing called Frito Pie. In Iowa, I think they invented the walking taco. In Chicago, actually, they're called hood nachos, where you get a bag of hot Cheetos and you put pump cheese on it. Our goal here is just to take the humble walking taco and just elevate it to the highest possible level. So we take these tortillas that we get from El Milagro every Tuesday. Homemade chips. Everything is in a bag on chips. Verde braised chicken thigh, smoked pork, burnt end barbecue sauce, beer braised ground beef. It turns out everything works on chips. Well, a lot of the tacos are inspired from other things. Sautéed peppers and onions. Pepper jack cheese. Avocado jalapeno sauce. Cilantro. Dry cranberry. Three cheese sauce. Shredded lettuce. Special sauce. Pickles. Potato straws. Tacos are amazing. Being in a bag is a new frontier, you know? We're very polarizing. We're loved or hated, but I think that's how restaurants should be. I mean, nobody wants to be pleasantly mediocre.
14: Tastes like this cheesiness that, like, punches you in the face, and something about that is just my favorite. My name is Erin Wade, and I'm the owner of Homeroom, a restaurant dedicated to the absolute best food on earth, macaroni and cheese, and we're here in Oakland, California. I sort of had this aha moment, like, why is there no restaurant dedicated to macaroni and cheese? I should be the person to open it. Chicken pot pie is like one of the classic winter warming dishes, and so if we could turn it into a mac and cheese that we thought would be really popular, and it most definitely is. Today we're going to be making chicken pot pie. We have some pasta, then we have a two cheese blend of Gouda and pecorino cheese. For the chicken pot pie part, we've got some grilled chicken, diced carrots, broccoli, and peas. And then a little bit of fresh thyme and some chicken bouillon. We take a scoop of what we call mac sauce. This is the secret ingredient. We add the cheese in to start melting. And then after we've mixed it up a little bit, we're gonna start adding our other ingredients. Chicken bouillon, a little bit of fresh thyme, some grilled chicken, broccoli that has been lightly blanched, some carrots, and last but not least, peas, because what is chicken pot pie without peas? And I love all the different textures that are in this dish, and it's part of what makes it so fun. Put some panko breadcrumbs on top. Now it's ready to go in the oven. We just leave it in the oven for a few minutes just so that panko really creates a really crispy crust on top. That's perfect. Dig in, try to get like a perfect bite here. We actually make every single mac and cheese to order. The people who are here because they want to feel happy inside. They want to eat mac and cheese.
1: It's just perfect, to be honest. It's just delicious.
14: The experience that we hope people have at Homeroom is very much informed by the name of the restaurant. It's a place that you come that feels like this refuge where you can have fun and be social and, you know, eat the food that reminds you of childhood and warms you up.
1: Soft-boiled egg inside of a sausage muffin. It's really good.
4: Hi, my name is William Warner, and I'm the chef founder of Craftsman and Wolf in San Francisco. The Rebel Within is a concept I created, kind of like your whole morning breakfast into one handheld item.
1: It's perfectly soft-boiled, which is really impressive. I don't know how they do it.
4: It's actually more simple than you think, so I'm going to show you how we do it today. Let's talk a little bit about what's inside the Rebel. We've got some breakfast sausage, Asiago Parmesan cheese with some scallions, vegetable oil, flour, eggs, and creme fraiche. You'll notice no sugar, so let's put it together. We're going to start with our fat. We're just looking for it to come together before we start adding our dry ingredients. Next up, we'll be adding in the flour. Once all the flour is added, we'll go ahead and add our cheese and our green onions. And then finally, our sausage. And now we're going to pipe this into our molds and put our eggs in it. Now, our soft-boiled eggs. We're going to nestle that guy in there. Let's cover these guys up. That's it. They're ready for the oven. A lot of people ask the question, how do you know how to get it over cooking? But the batter itself is only half an inch thick. You're only really cooking this much cake batter. So it's just a real high-tent bake in a real short amount of time. Just like a molten chocolate cake with a liquid dinner. All right, let's cut into one and see how we did. And we did pretty good.
8: I love it. It's really tasty, and I love that it's got the sweet surprise of an egg inside. And when it's warmed up, it gets all yummy and gooey and delicious.
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12: I was drawn to it.
13: Look at them, and they're so brightly colored, and then I never know like what each bite is going to be.
14: Velvet Taco is a restaurant that's trying to kind of redefine what a taco is. More multicultural tacos, chef-driven tacos that have a lot of heart in them. So we have a spicy tikka chicken. Comes with lightly fried chicken tenders on top of a basmati rice, which has cilantro, lime juice, salt, a little butter in there, on a warm flour tortilla. We have a house meat tikka sausage. I mean, it takes us hours to make.
15: That's the number one. It's right. Not the carne asada.
14: Right.
15: It's the what?
14: It's a spicy tikka chicken.
15: That's crazy.
14: For sure.
15: That's
14: yes.
15: Awesome.
14: Yeah. Our number two most popular seller is the slow-roasted Angus brisket, certified beef brisket that we put in here. We cook this 17 hours overnight.
15: You can't even see the bottom of it.
14: Yeah, it's packed.
15: No shame November.
14: We make everything in-house from scratch. We don't have a freezer or microwave in the entire building, so it's really unique. It's very special.
15: I can hear the shrimp, and I can smell the shrimp.
14: These are some intense recipes. Granny Smith apple tartness. Then you have like a chili mayo in there, sweetness, and then you have a maple syrup, and there's a
15: savory.
14: Nato shredded pork. It comes in a hibiscus corn tortilla. We take hibiscus flowers, we extract the color out, and we make our masa using that hibiscus water. Micro cilantro.
15: Micro cilantro?
14: Yes.
15: What is micro

0: cilantro.
1: I love that they've incorporated different cuisine styles, and it's my price point too, aka cheap.
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4: 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Then we heat it up and make elote.
5: You have a few other sides that are knockouts and that people come here for. I know the crispy tots.
4: Peppered bacon. We do avocado crema on there. It has herb goat cheese, has parsley, oregano, rosemary in that. It gets a sunny side up egg. It gets smoked cheddar.
1: The red velvet cake is bomb.
6: A lot of these are based off of dishes. You're smashing it all into one bite.
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7: 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I think they're the best in Chicago. I really do.
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12: I'm Alicia Vitarelli.
13: And I'm Christy Aletto. Tonight on FYI Philly.
12: We are jumping into fall.
14: Love it.
13: See what's new for dining destination at the table.
15: Zouar.
12: Look inside a brewery from three brothers who were refugees.
16: Tacos al pastor.
13: A taste of Mexican fare created by two friends.
17: Cheers.
12: And dining in the gardens.
13: It smells so bold.
15: Zouar.
12: Look inside a brewery from three brothers who were refugees.
16: Tacos al pastor.
13: A taste of Mexican fare created by two friends.
17: Cheers.
12: And dining in the gardens.
13: It smells so good. One, an urban oasis. The other, a cultivated landmark.
12: Hey, everyone. Welcome to FYI Philly. We are in Wayne celebrating the grand opening of At the Table.
13: They opened this week after moving the award-winning restaurant just a few blocks from its original location.
12: And now they have a raw bar. So excited to show off my shucking skills in just a bit. That's actually a joke, but I am going to try. But we're going to start with a look around this gorgeous new space.
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12: Owners and executive chefs Alex Hardy and Tara Buzan Hardy opened the fine dining spot in 2016.
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12: Flame-grilled octopus represents Spanish cuisine.
19: Merguez sausage, which is a lamb sausage, roasted red pepper aioli, and then a white bean hummus.
12: French flavors come to life in the truffle fries with a surprise.
19: So there's going
12: to
19: be actual truffles, not just truffle oil on our French fries.
18: This is the duck breast. It's herb cured.
12: The duck is pan-seared and served with a red currant bordelaise.
18: Top it off. Why not?
12: And the langoustine toast packs a ton of flavor into a little package.
18: You have the caviar, East Coast uni, egg yolk confit. Underneath is actually langoustine, also known as shrimp.
12: For dessert.
19: They're homemade donuts.
12: Atop vanilla ice cream with peanut butter mousse and chocolate bark.
19: A childhood play that never gets old.
12: After 7 years of ownership and 5 years of marriage, Alex and Tara are thriving in Wayne.
18: I got it.
19: It's been a lot of blood, sweat, and tears getting this place open.
18: Watching it being built from the ground up was one of the coolest things I've ever seen in my life. Love it.
12: The restaurant is BYOB like it's always been. Alex and Tara didn't want to take that away from the guests.
13: But they did partner with Imprint Beer Company for a beer and cocktail menu that will be coming soon.
12: All right. Speaking of brewing, there's a new spot in Mount Airy making beer and food inspired by the owner's Albanian roots.
0: We're the Osmanola brothers. 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
13: Tosca Restaurant and Brewery is the brainchild of three brothers.
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0: Every restaurant we've opened up together, every restaurant we run together.
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4: This is our first brewery.
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0: Albanian wall art all over the walls.
13: With the brothers' Albanian heritage prominently displayed throughout the upstairs dining room.
4: We're very proud of where we come from, and we wanted to show that to Philadelphia.
13: One wall describes the two dialects of Albania.
4: This is how the Gega dialect used to dress, and this is how the Tosca dialect dresses.
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4: It's called the sofer. 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This is where they would eat.
13: Traditional garb and instruments the brothers used growing up decorate the space.
4: We have a lahuta. It's a unique instrument.
13: They also created items on the menu to represent their roots.
0: We created the Kosova Light Lager. It resembles a beer called Bira Pes back home.
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13: At the heart of the kitchen is a wood-fired pizza oven with an array of pizzas created by executive chef Richard Dobies.
15: This is the magic dough.
13: He spent 3 months perfecting the recipe.
15: This is a traditional Neapolitana-style dough.
13: The sauce is house-made.
15: Certified San Marzano's.
13: And they have touches of Albanian influence.
15: Right now we're making the Prizren, which is an ode to the town where the brothers are from.
13: It's topped with mushrooms and sajouk sausage.
15: Smoky, a little hint of sweetness to it.
13: And served with pepperona on top.
15: Small pickled peppers. The Prizren.
13: Prizren is the town in Kosovo the brothers escaped in 1999.
0: Our father came here in 1999. He escaped as a refugee from the Kosovo-Serbian War. Our dad was working. Everybody works outside the area. He couldn't come to us. We couldn't go to him. So we fled one way. He fled another way. So we had no idea where he actually was. We got a phone call. And he's like, I'm in America.
13: A year later, the brothers, their younger sister and mother, made their way to America as refugees.
4: Settled in Delco. Delco Pride. It's been an amazing ride from there.
0: I feel like that's really what made us today. It's what people did for us when we came here. I feel like we want to return that today.
13: 25 years after escaping the war, the brothers have found some peace, creating spaces where community can gather.
0: Adding the brewery behind it with our culture inspiration, it felt like a home run for us. It felt like home.
4: Be part of the Philadelphia community, and the Mount Airy community has been awesome.
0: Zuar.
13: The brothers' other restaurants include Have a Burger and M2O Burger, and they're not even done expanding. They're brewing up plans for another brewery in Montgomery County.
12: Yeah, it's a great success story. Next, we continue our celebration of Hispanic Heritage Month with a story of two friends who came from the same village in Mexico and brought their hometown recipes to Pennsport. Tenali Philly is a new spot for Mexican pizza and more.
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3: 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So here on Out of Office, we're taking you to some of our favorite vacation spots, where the locals show us how to really relax.
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3: Take in the sights.
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11: Yeah, punch it, Chewy!
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12: Welcome back to FYI Philly. We are enjoying the beautiful space here at the Table and Wing.
13: The Raw Bar here is a new addition, and of course, they have oysters that they will shuck for you.
12: Yes, I mean, I shucked my own, and I already had two. This one's going to be working on hers. And while she gets cracking, Cirque du Soleil's Bazaar is in town, and the show launched in 2018, but this is the first time performing in the United States.
13: Wait, I got it.
14: Bazaar showcases 35 artists.
15: Acrobats, dancers, musicians, aerialists.
14: Performing over 12 acts. There's a roller skating duo and an acro trio. A cordless artist, an acro biker, and a slack line.
16: The idea was to get inspired by Cirque du Soleil roots.
17: We come from the streets, being able to do amazing things.
15: The Bazaar name comes from the Moroccan or the Algerian, you know, marketplace.
16: The sense of energy, the sense of color, you're experiencing with all your senses.
14: The main character is a clown dubbed the Maestro.
16: The person that is trying to get the order, but also needs that craziness.
18: And we're kind of all like kids. He's adopted with special talents.
14: The teeter board is the first act. It's like a seesaw on steroids, with the performers launching each other 15 to 20 feet up in the air.
18: When the jumps are perfect, you can just be a pencil all the way up. I love seeing the audience's amazement.
14: For the first time ever in a Cirque show, there's a Malakam act.
16: It's strength, but it's also balance and flexibility.
14: Xander Taylor and Melanie Dupuis are the show's duo trapeze artists.
19: We were kind of an arranged marriage, actually.
14: They were paired up in circus school when she was still in high school.
20: Because I know that I wanted to do duo trapeze. I really liked it, but I didn't have a partner yet.
15: It's somebody who's going to throw or catch or hold somebody else.
19: They had said at the audition, would you like to do duo trapeze? And I said, yeah, sure. But I actually didn't even know what it was.
14: They've been working

0: together now for more than 10 years.
1: And there's a big part of trust in that because he showed me around, he made me flip and twist.
2: Especially after the pandemic, a big goal for us with this number was for everyone to be able to feel the intimacy that we haven't had for so long.
0: Bazaar launched in Mumbai in 2018, and this is its first stop in North America.
3: We were actually setting up in New Orleans when the pandemic hit.
0: The show went back on the road in 2022 and just wrapped a long run in South America.
4: We built this site in 8 days. It is a science.
3: They are on tour 52 weeks a year.
1: For the Bazaar troupe, home is the big top. It's your family on tour. We like to travel, discover.
0: Neither Xander nor Melanie has ever been to Philadelphia.
2: Someone told me recently that there's like the Rocky Steps in Philadelphia.
1: Oh, yeah, that's true. I heard about that.
2: That's true, right?
5: I definitely want to see a Philadelphia Flyers game.
0: It's a first-time visit for teeterboard artist Sam Nash, too.
5: Shout out to my mom. She's coming in Oaks, actually. A lot of my family has never even seen me jump on a teeterboard before. It's exciting and there's pressure at the same time.
0: And he has both a challenge and an invitation for one of the city's favorite mascots.
5: I'd love to see Gritty try and jump on teeterboard. That'd be fun. I could teach him.
6: I'm guessing Gritty would be game for that.
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13: Proving that age is just a number.
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15: 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Get up. That's what I love. Can't breathe.
13: So put on your sweats and join us to get pumped. The extraordinary bond we have with our pets is unlike any other. Here on Pet Project, we consider our furry friends members of the family, and we know you do, too. So we're introducing you to some of the most amazing pets we've met.
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13: The owners who go above and beyond to help them out.
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13: 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But only the locals really know where to go. On My Go-To, we discover some of the strangest...
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13: 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Nothing brings people together like a great meal. And at Bite Size, communities coming together around food is what we're all about. Join us as we take you around to some of the best and most unique restaurants around the country. You'll meet the people behind some of the best eats in town and hear the stories behind the meals.
14: Here's my father, Paco Lopez.
13: See some of the craziest dishes they have to offer.
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13: And meet some of the customers taking on their challenges. Let us add a little flavor to your day at Bite Size. What is true kindness? How can we help our neighbors in need? Maybe it's as simple as a smile or a hug.
20: All sorts of emotions.
21: Yeah.
13: All Good is about finding everyday people doing good in their communities.
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13: Reaching out.
23: 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I didn't think they would have helped me like this.
13: And putting other people first.
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34: And I have the ramekin set up so you really get in there.
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34: For people that really like spicy, we can make it blow your head off if you want.
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0: This space to me represents a fresh start.
33: 3 years ago, the city was on COVID lockdown and civil unrest erupted across the city after the murder of George Floyd.
1: There was a McDonald's that burned down, a van store, and this fire just left this desolate area right here in the middle of the block. It was almost like a dump.
33: FCM Hospitality has now transformed that fire-ravaged eyesore into a family and dog-friendly destination.
2: And I think it's really a way to acknowledge in a very positive way the social justice protests after the murder of George Floyd.
33: With a place designed to bring the neighborhood together.
1: So just change the block, change the community.
7: This is such a moment of revitalization in Center City.
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13: Let's add a little flavor to your day at Bite Size. 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
9: Yeah.
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23: The community has a good heart. 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
13: And putting other people first.
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13: Even on a tough day, we're here for you on All Good. The extraordinary bond we have with our pets is unlike any other. Here on Pet Project, we consider our furry friends members of the family, and we know you do, too. So we're introducing you to some of the most amazing pets we've met.
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13: The owners who go above and beyond to help them out.
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26: I'm Shirley Curry. I'm 82 years old, and I'm the gaming grandma.
29: Oh, go, go, go, go, go.
32: I'm Joseph Green. I'm 26 years old, and I'm Shirley's number one grandson.
35: How'd you become the grandma gamer?
26: My son gave me a computer and a game and started me in both, and I became addicted.
35: Talk about your friendship with Joseph.
26: He just would comment and talk to me on my channel.
35: So, Joseph, you got a friend who's 82 years old and playing video games?
32: Yeah, can you believe it?
35: Boo! Oh my gosh!
32: Even though there's an age difference, we have a lot of things in common and obviously lots in video games.
26: Gaming is an open world and it should be open to everybody. And everybody should accept everybody into it.
7: Welcome back to FYI Philly. People's Light has a world premiere play coming to its stage.
25: And it's a thriller that looks to challenge people's perception of black male experience.
36: Steve H. Broadnax III is bringing social horror to the Steinbrite stage at People's Light with Bones.
37: I thought, why not set it in the game of dominoes?
4: How about we raise the stakes?
38: This is a play that will give a lot of unexpected thrills.
36: The play is set in a luxury apartment in Dallas, Texas.
37: I wanted initially to create a space where black men could get together and be their authentic selves.
36: A character named Trey invites a group of friends over for a men's bonding night.
39: Trey is a queer character. He's grappling with how that plays into his personal experience within the black community.
37: A mysterious knock occurs and changes their lives forever.
40: It's open!
37: Definitely some jump scares.
40: Oh!
0: I'm going next door.
37: Black Horror specifically is a great allegory for facing our fears.
1: And it's just a great fun time to have a lens to see what it looks like for a group of black men to be in relation with one another.
0: Well, that's how you slap bones, okay?
36: The play is launching simultaneously with Queer Ways PA, a residency program for writers.
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39: And sort of really determines how they show up as men in the world.
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7: We thank At The Table for hosting us this week from its new home in Wayne. 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
13: Nothing brings people together like a great meal. And at Bite Size, communities coming together around food is what we're all about. 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
10: They're heartwarming stories from across the U.S.
11: It's awesome to see someone else finally get their opportunity to play an instrument.
10: Bright spots during tough times.
12: The power of that moment, that they'll be able to see themselves differently. That's what this is supposed to be about.
10: Coming together for a cause.
15: There are so many ways to give back.
10: From power that lifts us up.
16: I broke the records, and they still stand today.
10: Bringing out the best in each other.
17: She doesn't stop. You can't fight that determination and that drive.
10: Escape the negative, because this is all good.
19: The misconceptions people have about archaeology is that we're looking for treasures or gems or gold. Archaeologists are looking for evidence or remains of people. We don't dig dinosaurs. Treasures for us are things that we can learn things from.
22: What we're looking at is the daily lives of people, what they ate, what they wore, what their living conditions were.
19: Often people, when they think about archaeology, they think about Europe, they think about Egypt. People don't even know that there's archaeology in the United States, let alone in San Francisco, in a city like this.
22: People get really excited to understand, like, we're telling the stories of people from 200 years ago.
19: We often think about San Francisco beginning with the gold rush, but I'm here to show people that there was a San Francisco long before the gold rush. The place that we are right now was first Yalamu, so that's the Ramatush Ohlone name for this place. And then the Spanish came up to colonize, it became Spain, and then it was transferred to Mexico, and then it became a U.S. Army post in the 1840s. It was the longest continuous operating army post in the United States. The archaeological site of El Presidio was discovered in 1994 as the U.S. Army was leaving. They were removing an underground storage tank, and they discovered foundations of Spanish colonial buildings. 2014 was when the Presidio Trust, the organization that I work for, began the long-term, slow, public excavation of El Presidio to San Francisco. We operate the largest public archaeological excavation west of the Mississippi.
27: So here we are, El Presidio to San Francisco. This is our most active site, and we excavate here every summer. All the different eras of the Presidio are right here. You have the American-era bricks, we have the Spanish-era foundations.
19: Most of what we find are remains of the buildings of the fort, and then the trash that people left behind from that fort.
22: So we can look at people's trash and understand a lot about their daily life.
27: That's the goal, that's the treasure we want to find, is trash pits. Everyone, when they think of archaeology, they think of excavation, they think of digging, they think of dirt. That's only half the job. The other half is going through all that stuff and finding out what we actually have.
22: For every one day we are out in the field excavating, it's about 2 or 3, maybe 4 days of lab work.
19: We have a state-of-the-art archaeology lab in the back where we collect all the materials and analyze them. So we do everything in-house here.
22: Taking those buckets of dirt that we excavate from the field and sorting them using a wet screening process, which means using water to separate the dirt from the artifacts.
1: Look at that.
22: And then those artifacts go into our lab. And then we clean the artifacts. For the most part, we use a toothbrush and water and just scrub the dirt off.
39: And it goes from dirty to clean. This is what comes out of the screens. For example, we have some roof tile here. We have some serpentinite stone from the foundations. And we have some window pane glass. Label it, catalog it, photograph it, document everything. Once that's all done, it goes into our collections facility, which is temperature controlled, monitored, so that we make sure all of our artifacts are safe for future archaeologists and future researchers.
19: Any member of the public can come and volunteer with us, and we could not do the work that we do without them. People can actually see that process of discovery in action. My greatest reward of what I do is sharing it with the public. We estimate that only 2 to 3% of the site has been excavated. So there are a lot of stories to tell in the Presidio. We're going to keep telling them. Me or somebody who comes after me for many, many, many years in the future. Yeah.
4: We're family. Somos una familia. So once again,
5: it's good.
4: I love you.
5: I mean, I'm tired sometimes when I go home, but then I'm re-energized because I felt like that I have actually made a difference. Some kind of way, small or whatever, I've made a difference.
8: My name is Walter August Jr., and I am the senior pastor of Bethel's Family Baptist Church on the southwest side of Houston. Heavenly Hands is our social arm that impact the city of Houston to make sure, number one, no family ever go to bed hungry. That's number one.
14: This neighborhood is a food desert. So when I say a food desert, there's no grocery stores within 2 mile radiuses.
8: And number two is to provide a support system during those times when tragedies happen.
14: We know that there are people who are going to have those gaps in their budget, have those gaps in their lives, so we are here to fill those gaps as well.
18: I lost my job 2 years ago.
8: Heavenly Hand become that stabilizer.
18: So I'm starting coming here every 2 weeks to get something for my kids and me because I'm a alone mother. I have 4 kids.
8: To help balance out the needs of the people in our community.
18: This food is helping me a lot because I have food in my fridge for my kids and me.
8: So the church become what the church is supposed to be, and that's to stabilize and to help families. And that's what Bethel's Family and Bethel's Heavenly Hand have been doing for 29 years.
14: In here, we have our Bethel's Heavenly Hand, which is our food pantry, and we also do rental assistance. We have Blessed Again, which is our thrift store, where we'll sell either gently used and some donated new items that we'll be able to sell to be able to purchase the food to help the individuals that are coming through the line. We also have a full-service commercial kitchen, which feeds our school and also feeds our community, but it also takes care of all of our volunteers.
8: The challenges that are always there is that there are never enough resources.
14: Well, there is a food shortage, so we're having a tough time getting a large variety of things, especially dry goods.
8: This is every week, and so more resources are needed, more financial resources are needed, more prayer, of course, as well, and more manpower, volunteers.
14: We are 90% volunteer-run, and we're 90% privately funded. Well, the food pantry in itself, we serve over 12,000 people every month. Today, we had a light day. We only had about 750 cars today. We only had about 300 walkers. We are not zip code restricted. All you have to do is come in with a photo ID. We'll get you signed up, and then we'll be able to get your food every 2 weeks.
5: I said, when I retire, I'm going to have to do something at the church.
14: The people that serve the cars, the people that work and build the bags and build the boxes, those are volunteers, and they are just amazing. Without them, we can't do any of this.
5: And I said, well, I want to do what I've always done. I want to do something that I think will help.
14: I know that there's always going to be people who need some assistance.
5: There are a lot of people that really need what the church is providing.
14: There's always going to be people who have gaps in their lives that need to be filled.
5: The people that I work with here all have one agenda, and that is to feed
0: everyone.
14: We're not here just to give out food all the time. We're here to give out hope.
8: Jesus reminds us that when I was hungry, you fed me. When I was naked, you clothed me. 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
20: And one and two, yawn breath.
21: There's something about music. It really teaches us to be human. And I think if there's anything that we need in the world, it's a little bit more humanity. I started band in fifth grade, like most kids. I was very fortunate to have some wonderful music teachers as I was growing up. When I arrived here at Eisenhower, I inherited a band of about just over 40 students. It was one band, morale was kind of low. We didn't have a lot of money, a lot of resources, a lot of classroom materials. You know, I wanted to give students authentic experiences, but being in a low-income school district, specifically here at Eisenhower High School, we have about 85% of our students eligible for free and reduced lunch. Quite honestly, I mean, for some of our community members, I mean, it's either you rent an instrument or you pay the light bill. And so no kid, no family, in my opinion, should ever have to worry about that. When you go and see the types of groups that are performing, you don't see many students from our demographic. They're not represented, and I think that that's a travesty because these kids are so gifted, they're so talented, and they have something to contribute to society and to music education. There aren't too many people who are fortunate enough to experience this. And so to be named as, you know, one of the top 30 national recipients of this Music Teacher of Excellence Award is just absolutely incredible. But not too many of us go into music education thinking that this is going to happen. Like, we don't think we're going to be on the CMAs or whatever the case may be. And it's like, you know, it's just something that is so unreal and just kind of surreal. I will contribute that back, because $2,500 is great, but $5,000 is even better. So if we can go ahead and still get those instruments to those kids and put those instruments in those kids' hands, that's going to be the most important thing. And if there's one thing that I always want my students to remember is that every one of them is loved, every one of them is heard, and every one of them is cared for, and they belong in our organization. They're vital to our team. That's the idea that I want everybody to remember about the Eisenhower Band Program.
23: I think that he's probably one of the most understanding teachers I've had, and he finds a way to spread his passion onto his students. And even though he's a teacher, he still finds opportunities to nurture his own passion and play with us sometimes.
21: The kids mean everything to me.
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9: Worth the Wait takes you to the front of America's longest lines to answer one question. Is it worth the wait? 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This is Worth the Wait. This country is full of unusual places to see and amazing things to do, but only the locals really know where to go. On My Go-To, we discover some of the strangest...
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9: Most secret...
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9: 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What is true kindness? How can we help our neighbors in need? Maybe it's as simple as a smile or a hug.
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26: Yeah.
9: All Good is about finding everyday people doing good in their communities.
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9: Reaching out.
29: 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I didn't think they would have helped me like this.
9: And putting other people first.
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9: Even on a tough day, we're here for you on All Good. The extraordinary bond we have with our pets is unlike any other. Here on Pet Project, we consider our furry friends members of the family, and we know you do, too. So we're introducing you to some of the most amazing pets we've met.
31: This is a duck I keep seeing everywhere.
9: The owners who go above and beyond to help them out.
32: I could tell it was love at first sight.
9: And the stories of resilient pets that inspire us all.
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9: So give yourself a treat and join us on Pet Project.
10: We're back on All Good.
34: He was going to control his destiny. Create his own kind of fate. Maybe they had fractured families, but they wouldn't let that get in their way. Or am I not right? If they're reading on level by the time they're in fourth grade, chances are they're going to be academically successful. Book wealth, that's book-wealth, is a term that we made up. And it's an appropriate term, academically successful. Book wealth, that's book-wealth, is a term that we made up. And it's an appropriate term because we need to start looking at used books as being a commodity. Instead, for years, people would look at books as things that just need to kind of rotten attics after kids outgrow them. Then you have kids on the other side who have no books growing up. This is our book empire. This is a place where people donate their books by the tens of thousands. What we do at Book Smiles is we harvest book wealth. Instead of spending big bucks on books, people donate them to us. That way we can keep our costs down and we can give them to kids in need. These things act as a lure. These are the bait to getting the best quality books. And people want to always borrow them. They put them in their neighborhoods, in front of their homes. and they encourage friends and family to come by and drop the donations in here.
2: Imagine how much better a place the United States would be if every child had books, every child grew up realizing academic success because they had the books as kids.
4: I like that one. Despite everything we've been through, there is a happy ending.
5: That was cute.
4: Basically, my mom passed away from cancer. And then a few months later, my father passed away from sleep apnea. And that's when my life really changed.
5: I like how they used to match, like, all the time.
8: It. My dad, he was, like, really there to help me out. Of course, like, everyone passed away, but I was expecting that to happen, like, later on, like, when I'm, like, older and stuff.
4: In between those two deaths, my house was in a fire. And with a long story short, I'm thinking to myself, what is it I'm going to do? Where do we go?
5: I love you, James.
8: I do.
4: So I started speaking up for myself. I asked around, talked to friends. Along that time, I was able to get introduced to so many amazing men and women.
5: I brought you guys bagels.
4: Thank you, Lori. They were able to help me get this apartment.
5: How do you like it?
4: I love it, Lori. Decorate it, design it, take us out to eat and stuff. Like, basically put us back in family settings that we miss and that we enjoyed. He has a lot of space, like a lot of room.
8: I like the living area.
5: I got a few phone calls from people who were looking to see if Habitat for Humanity could help James and Mariah with housing. And Habitat sells homes to people, so I knew that they weren't exactly in the position to purchase a home. But I also knew that I was unwilling to push them to another agency or refer them out somewhere else. I knew that I needed to help them. We are going to raise the money for James and Mariah to live on the west side of Cherry Hill so James can stay in the middle school that he's in. And it was the community that helped establish a place for Mariah and James.
4: I'm still learning.
5: We found an apartment in Cherry Hill, and it wasn't easy because I had a co-sign. And it's $2,000 a month here. So Mariah pays $1,000, and the money that we raised through the GoFundMe account pays the other $1,000. So far, we have raised about $25,000.
4: Really?
5: It's so rewarding to see that they're going to be okay. Oh, my gosh. It looks so great, Sal.
4: When we first came in, oh, my God, I started to cry. James was like, what are you crying for? Like, I was over the moon.
5: Yeah, it's perfect.
8: It was homey and there's some stuff from my old house. Like, there's still, like, some stuff that my mom and dad still got for us. Mm-hmm. We didn't have to start from day one.
5: Well, this is so cool.
8: I'm winning.
4: Yes, we have the stuff that was salvaged, but these four walls is something that we can start and build our new future, build our own new area to, like, not be reminded what we've been through, but be reminded, like, where we're going to go.
5: Oh, that's crazy. I didn't even notice that part at first.
4: Now, my goal is to finish undergrad and really start looking into law schools and, like, seeing where that path takes me. And also being a role model to James more than anything.
5: We want to get, like, closer.
4: And, like, okay, not only is she just my sister, now she's becoming my guardian.
5: Bye, Mariah. Call me if you need anything, all right?
11: No.
5: Oh, no.
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14: 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The extraordinary bond we have with our pets is unlike any other. 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
14: 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But only the locals really know where to go. On My Go-To, we discover some of the strangest...
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18: The Day at the Table is an opportunity to fundraise for the amazing Taylor Family Foundation, which does so much good work for children in the area. When you are given the opportunity to give back at an event like this, it's important to do what you can.
19: So the most exciting thing about today is welcoming back our friends who are really basically family to me to come back after this long delay and allowing us to thank them really for, gosh, the 32 years of being there for us, but it never would have flourished this way if they hadn't believed in our plan and supported us so generously.
18: We have friends who have benefited from the Taylor Family Foundation, and we've wanted to have the opportunity to work with them for some time. So we're really happy today to be here to make food for about 60 or so people.
20: Tonight we're serving a variety of things, but the main dinner is highlighting the end of the summer produce. So we're serving a tomato salad with 8 stracciatella, a beautiful fresh cheese. We're also serving a bean salad, which is like, this is sort of the peak part of the summer for shelling and pole beans. And then for the main part of their dinner, we did a country style rib that's being served with zucchetta and a grilled summer chicory. The trick to cooking for this many people is preparation, but also it's just relying on the product. We're doing very little manipulation to the food and just letting it shine.
19: So we used to do a crazy big fundraiser. We used to have 1,100 guests here, 200 volunteers, probably 100 vendors, all on this property, and it was very, very joyful, but as business people, because you really do have to be one if you're going to be a nonprofit, we looked at how the money was being raised. And so because of that, because COVID slowed us down so much, it allowed us to change our picture and our format and invite the people who truly were giving to support camp. And so that is our Day at the Table. So a portion of it will go to our endowment, a portion will go to scholarship programs, to the camp program, to the music therapy program, which is really a mental health advocacy for the families. A portion will go to children and families who are in urgent need and crisis during a medical issue and maybe can't make their rent or can't put food on their table. And so this will allow us to help supplement them.
20: The Taylor Family Foundation is special because of, you know, all the work they do, especially locally. We have a lot of people in our lives that have benefited from all the hard work they do. And it's important for us who can provide some help in their work to do so.
18: And also, as, you know, parents of a six-year-old, you know, we always especially want to, you know, throw ourselves into opportunities where we can help children, you know, help people help children in any way that we can.
19: We started with helping children who were underserved, which was really the HIV community way back in the day. Nobody wanted to let them go to camp, so we went ahead and built a camp for them so they could go to camp. And then after doing that, their population shrank so much that we then extended the camp to other groups who had nowhere to go and have a respite and play. And the term is to just be like me. You know, so they get to come. If it's the brain tumor group, all of the kids have brain tumors. If it is diabetes, they all have diabetes, whatever the case may be. We now serve about 3,500 children a year, whether it be with their programs that are in-house or in hospitals. It could be the camp programs themselves. We offer mentorships and scholarships. And we've probably helped over 150,000 families in our 32 years. Every child deserves a good childhood. And my late husband and I, Barry Taylor, we were really blessed with having a family that had all the resources we ever needed. My husband's comment was always, if you can give, you should give. And that's how we have felt, and we've carried it forward all these years, you know, and my daughter has just come into it, and she will probably carry it forward even a whole lot longer.
7: Do you know someone who's doing good for others? Let us know on social media, and you just might see their story on All Good.
14: What is true kindness? How can we help our neighbors in need? Maybe it's as simple as a smile or a hug.
9: All sorts of emotions.
11: Yeah.
14: All Good is about finding everyday people doing good in their communities.
21: So they come here and they can get their food, personal items, everything.
14: Reaching out.
22: The community has a good heart. I didn't think they would have helped me like this.
14: And putting other people first.
23: It takes them back to who they were when they weren't homeless.
14: Even on a tough day, we're here for you on All Good. You're watching Localish. Follow us at Localish.
20: All right, let's do it.
24: Everyone's got one.
20: It's like nothing you've ever seen before.
24: Their favorite spot.
25: Let's go check it out.
24: You love them.
26: It's sexy. It's mysterious. There's always something to look at.
24: And tell everyone who will listen.
25: I want to bring people back here.
24: One of a kind.
27: Breathtaking.
25: I absolutely loved it.
27: That's what puts us on the map.
24: Perfect for social. The ultimate secret.
26: They're usually in awe.
24: No matter how you say it, this is my go-to.
27: So fun.
33: Look, that one's so fast.
28: Choo-choo.
29: The Brandywine Railroad is about 35 feet by 60 feet long, has all O-gauge trains. We have a mixture here of toy trains, which doesn't have any particular scale, and scale models, which is 1/48 actual size, or a quarter inch equals a foot.
30: Some of the challenges of maintaining these trains is some of them date back to about 1936. It's very hard to find parts for them anymore.
33: Amusement park.
31: It's magical. The attention to detail is unbelievable.
33: Oh, look, Santa's in a sleigh.
32: I look forward to coming here.
34: Year. Trains are just a holiday tradition for so many people.
31: I just love Santa.
35: Santa on and the reindeer.
31: And his reindeer.
30: A lot of families come in here, and we're seeing fourth generations now. A lot of them tell me that it's a family tradition. It's not Christmas until they come in and see the trains every year.
29: And whether you're 6 years old or 70 years old, you get that excitement of Christmas.

0: Doesn't it smell funny?
1: They're so nice.
2: The old saying goes, bloom where you are planted. And even though I'm not originally from Long Island, I decided to embrace my Long Islander roots today and take a drive to Riverhead to the Garden of Eve to see what their Sunflower Festival is all about. So come along with me and let's see what's blooming.
0: My name is Chris Kaplan-Walbrecht, and the Sunflower Festival is a celebration of summer and blooming. The farm is one of the largest organic farms on Long Island, if not New York State. We grow in blocks of 10,000 for the Sunflower Festival, so they're coming in blocks of 10,000. And over the year, I would say probably grow in the range of about 100,000 or more sunflowers. So a lot of those are grown for cut flowers, and others are grown for the Sunflower Festival for people to cut their own.
3: I think it's very romantic. We got, you know, girlfriends, guy friends, families. So I think it's just like a whimsical thing for people to do that's out of the ordinary. Again, you know, we all kind of get consumed with our day-to-day, and it's just something you can come out and just sit around and feel the sunflowers. You know, what could be bad?
4: I like to do this because they're pretty.
5: Beautiful flowers.
3: We started the farm in 2001, and it started, actually, we just had a big garden, and we had way too many zucchini, so we had a friend who invited us to go sell at a farmer's market, and we took our zucchini and made $40, and we're launched on our farming life. So after that, you know, we grew and grew, and pretty soon we were at about 45 acres of organic vegetables. We grow, you know, hundreds of different varieties, and we also were growing cut flowers for our community-supported agriculture shares. So we do a weekly share that we bring into 20 different locations across Long Island and New York City. And as well as getting vegetables, people can get fruit, flowers, and eggs from our own chickens. So we've been growing flowers for quite a while. You know, we all know winter will come eventually, sooner than we'd like. And, you know, it's the middle of the summer vacation for people who have kids. And it's just a time to celebrate and have a nice time outside.
6: Baby DJ school began when I was babysitting. I used to go to DJ gigs right after babysitting. So I would bring my DJ equipment with me, and I started teaching the kids how to DJ, and they loved it. And during that period, I was taking the kids to music classes, and I thought they were kind of boring, and I thought, I'm also a songwriter. I could write songs that are pedagogical and can teach the children what the DJ equipment is called, about different genres of music, and turn it into an interactive, fun music class, and that's what I did.

0: DJ.
1: Gigi loved the class. It was super interactive. She loves sing-alongs, and so this was just taking it to an extra level with all of the equipment and introducing her to new ways to use technology that we already have at home.
0: And when we first started, a lot of the pushback was, you know, babies can't DJ, that's ridiculous. And you know who didn't think that? DJs with babies. Because they're like, yeah, my baby loves to sit in my lap and push the buttons and scratch the turntable. And so, you know, people who are around those two things and actually know what they are know what a natural fit it is. Today we learn about pitch. It goes high, it goes low. Let's go higher, higher, higher. Higher, the pitch is going higher. It's a great release for them, and it's a great way for parents to learn and not be super bored. You know, if parents are learning, they're watching and they're listening and they're looking at the teacher. They're not looking at their phone, checking their texts. And so that models happy learning for the children. This ear hears the new Jet song. This ear hears the same baby DJ song you all hear. And I like how they sound together. I always, always pre-cue before I play it in front of you.
2: This was awesome. This was his first time, and he's already mixing and dancing to the songs.
3: And it was neat, because I didn't know what to expect coming into the first class today, but the fact that they actually got to touch records, and they got to mix, and use headphones, and listen to music was really great.
0: You know, Mozart and DJing seem pretty different, but they're not.

0: minty, coconutty, refreshing.
1: Toasted Coconut's a bar, restaurant that's just about having a good time, make you feel like you're at the beach. 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
7: Well, one of our most asked about displays is here in our botanical display, and it's hashtag explosive diarrhea.
8: Right, a country doctor is a physician that lived and worked in rural America. The original building, which was opened 50 years ago, is two old doctor's offices that are combined together.
7: This cabinet is our bloodletting cabinet. So we have different instruments that were used, different lancets, scarificators, spleens that would be used to cut the skin. And then we have leeches in the vase as well. These are actually the specific type that were used in medicine. We usually have them on display, and doctors and clinics, hospitals will use leeches today in certain procedures wherever they need to keep blood flowing in a local area. We keep our pharmacy collection in here, bottles and jars, just as the pharmacist would have kept in the drugstore. And some of ours still have the original contents in them. This is a display on botanical medicine, and so we have different artifacts, scales, mortars, and pestles. The label that most of our guests will kind of take note of is hashtag explosive diarrhea, and that talks about jalap, which was a plant that would cause basically explosive diarrhea. And doctors would often want to kind of clear your system, and so they would give you medicines that made you have to throw up or run to the restroom to kind of get all that sickness out of you. These were known as patent medicines or proprietary medicines, but many of them had a high percentage of alcohol or an opiate as an ingredient. The people who took them felt better when they took it. They thought it was working. But then they just became addicted to these types of remedies. So these are hand-rolled pills. They're probably rolled on a pill machine. They're round. But these little pills are in the shape of coffins. And so those special little pills came out of what we call poison bottles. And those are all warning signs that you need to be careful taking your medicine. These back two rooms belong to Dr. Brantley, who worked here in Nash County. He's also the tall gentleman in the photograph on the poster, and that's the cadaver lab of medical school back in the 1800s. People weren't donating their bodies to science the way that people do today. And so some medical schools, in order to get enough cadavers for their laboratories, they hired grave robbers or sent their own students out to graves in the middle of the night and unburied, recently buried bodies. And

0: medical school. This was probably used as an anatomical model, and it has little doors and hinges on it, so it actually comes all the way apart. I love this image on our label about miasma or miasma. Miasma is stale, disease-laden air. People used to think that there was just disease in the air, and so they would want to freshen and air out the sick room. So oftentimes they wouldn't have drapes in the sick room, or they would want to make sure they fumigated the sick room and washed the bedding really well. So I'm standing next to a plague doctor. The plague doctor was a common scene back during the plague. And so doctors would dress up this way. The bird beak would house potpourri and herbs in the snout or in the beak. And so that would prevent all the death smells from getting to the doctor. Some of those smells would be overpowering, and so that would protect the doctor from some of those deathly smells. He would be carrying a stick, a walking stick of sorts, and so he could use the stick to kind of poke the patient, point to the patient, without actually having to touch the patient to try to prevent becoming sick like the patient it was and getting those contagious illnesses.
1: A little over 50 years ago, there's a group of physicians and like-minded individuals who got together, and they recognized that the healthcare landscape in America was changing. And so I think these volunteers wanted to go about and preserve the legacy of the country doctor, collecting the items used in the practice of country doctors, and that's how the museum got started.
2: Up next,
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3: El encantador de pescado, el encantador del robalo. 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
13: I've been knowing Sergio since 94. Wherever he goes, I follow him. It's really good. If you ask what's good, everything's really good. My favorite plate is the pimienta and the zarandeado.
4: Me, my wife, my kids, we always, when we're going to eat good seafood, we always come out here. There's no, hands down, this is the best place to come to. And I don't mind the drive. I mean, sometimes it's a two-hour drive from San Fernando Valley out here, but I don't mind it because I know it's going to be worth it. It's something different every time. The cook, everything new he tries, you try it, just love, you fall in love with it.
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11: 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We've even had some local celebrities as far as Edward James Olmos and, you know, John Leguizamo was here.
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21: It's almost a fairyland with these incredible streams coming down the mountains and beautiful foliage. Just about everyone lives in the same building.
22: Really unique.
0: But to live within and amongst 240 people in Alaska's first gated and only gated community is world class.
1: Everybody works together. I mean, as a community, yes, I love it down here.
22: I was born in Taiwan, then we decided to come up to see a different world.
21: It's a totally different world here, huh?
0: We're not a homogenous group. We've got our Filipinos, we've got our Samoans, you've got your white, you've got natives here. Instead of whatever else, you know, is causing strife, you know, causing controversy, we have to get along here.
23: People from all walks of life have ended up here in Whittier. And here we are, together.
2: You're watching My Go-To.
24: I think there was a bit of a taboo back in the day for a guy to really care about the way he looked. Like, it wasn't considered to be masculine. Like, men were supposed to be rugged and, you know, dirty fingernails, messy hair, and just supposed to be out there working, you know?
14: A lot of people used to just be like, I just need a short, you know what I mean?
5: Women have tons and tons of salons and places where they can go. And guys don't have a place where they can get pampered, and this is the place where guys can go to get pampered, and it's kind of cool.
24: We like to really make sure that we cater to our clientele in a way that, you know, people don't necessarily cater to them in other places.
5: It's a dude's place.
25: It is a community. Band of brothers, if you will, yeah.
5: It's a guy's barbershop.
14: I think it's pretty cool just being able to take somebody from, like, man, I look bad, to, man, I look great, yeah.
24: My name is Carlos. I'm the owner of the Argyle League Barbershop, and this is the coolest barbershop in the world.
5: It was a no-brainer where I was going to go.
24: The atmosphere, I would say, is a kind of a juxtaposition between, like, beauty and masculinity.
5: Chill yet bustling kind of environment.
24: We have people walk in here and jaw drops. This place is beautiful. We've never been to a barbershop like this. We have, like, a printed wallpaper and roses everywhere, but at the same time, we have skulls and guys with tattoos.
14: We always want to make sure that you're having the best, you know, time. You get your bourbon.
5: It's pretty cool to leave my job as a therapist to come and sit down with my therapist and chat about stuff that's happened throughout the week.
14: Get a chance to, you know, kind of detach from the day a little bit.
5: Women have tons and tons of salons and places where they can go. And guys don't have a place where they can get pampered. And this is the place where guys can go to get pampered. It is the best barbershop in America, is that right?
24: We were named coolest barbershop in the world by Arrows.com, and I guess it's a men's blog. And they went around and looked at places in Japan and Germany, New York, all over the place.
25: No pressure. I've just got to start at the coolest barbershop in the world tomorrow.
24: That was super flattering. It came out of nowhere. I didn't even know about it. Somebody just sent me the link one day, and it just, like, my jaw dropped. I was excited about it.
14: Yeah, I mean, hey, if they want to call it that way, I'll ride with it.
24: Since then, yeah, we've been named best barbershop in multiple publications, and we just keep on trying. We don't let it get to our heads, and we just come to work every day and grind. I think there was a bit of a taboo back in the day for a guy to really care about the way he looked. Like, it wasn't considered to be masculine. Like, men were supposed to be rugged and, you know, dirty fingernails, messy hair, and just supposed to be out there working, you know?
5: Caring a lot more about their appearance.
24: What they looked like, how they presented themselves.
5: Cleaner and nicer, caring a little bit more about appearance.
14: A lot of people used to just be like, I just need a short, you know what I mean? But now, you know, with social media and everything like that, I'm sure, you know, everybody's kind of wanting to put their best foot forward.
25: Okay, cool. So tighten it up a little bit.
24: We like to really make sure that we cater to our clientele in a way that, you know, people don't necessarily cater to them in other places.
14: Try to do the best for our clients, and so if they feel like we're the coolest in the world, man, then hey.
24: A lot of times guys come in here and they don't really know what they want. They know they want to look good. They know they want a change, or maybe they were coerced to come in here by somebody they know. So they're kind of lost.
14: Yeah.
24: And being able to sit here and really design a haircut or a beard trim or a look for them and teach them how to replicate it at home, watching my clients actually walk out of this barbershop feeling great, taking selfies, posting their pictures, just, you know, that's what makes a good haircut to me.
25: Not just created a good product, you know, made something fun, sculpted something interesting.
14: I just think it's pretty cool just being able to take somebody from, like, man, I look bad, to, man, I look great.
8: What's your go-to spot? 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
3: What is true kindness? 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
27: From the beaches to the mountains and everywhere in between, we're telling the local L.A. story. Is Localish LA.
36: The fact that there are such high-level professionals on the platform so readily available for such a nominal fee is unheard of.
37: One of our very first investors in Assemble was Tiffany Haddish, and it was really a game changer.
38: Assemble is an amazing opportunity for me to do what I do for my clients and bring it to the masses.
37: Well, Assemble is a web platform. It's the easiest way for you to connect with experts of color. So you have the opportunity to book a 15 or 30 minute video call with them, or you can simply submit a question and you receive back a short video response from experts.
36: There are a multitude of professionals in myriad industries that are willing to help you, and there's a high likelihood of the information being valuable because these people are well-versed and recognized in their spaces. I use the Assemble platform to speak with James Cole Jr., who is very experienced in the real estate fund formation space, as well as being a part of the Obama administration.
38: Mike Tyson had a great quote that says, everybody has a plan till they get hit. I want to talk to the person who got hit. They're going to give me much more information to not have that happen to me.
37: One of my closest confidants and mentors now, which is Sakaya Sandiford. He's someone that has not only worked in fashion, but music and art and creative. He's sought out by so many people around the world. He's an expert on Assemble, and people reach out to him all the time.
38: Mentoring has been very, very fulfilling. Most successful people that I know have an innate desire to give information, but they don't want to be bombarded without it being received as a thing of value.
37: When you use our platform, it's not just a transaction, it's a transformation. And we can really start to help people catalyze their life.
39: We are so excited. We basically bought this building to restore it to its original glory. It's a historic building which was made famous by the Doors album cover, The Morrison Hotel.
40: It's hard to be a child of the 70s and 80s and not be influenced by what Jim Morrison and the Doors did.
41: I think it's so great that this famous place can now help people.
42: Jim Morrison would be very pleased to know that the site of the cover of our fifth album, The Morrison Hotel, is now going to be the site of affordable housing.
40: As a big fan of the Doors, I dropped everything and I made my way down here just in time to see everything get started.
39: The Morrison Hotel, it's going to become 111 units of low-income housing for people who are homeless and low-income living in Los Angeles. We're so excited to have Henry Diltz here, who actually took the photograph of the album, along with John Densmore, who was the drummer for the Doors.
41: Young people, they say, oh, you did album covers. you know, what did you do? I say, oh, Crosby, Stills, Nash, yeah, the Eagles, yeah, the Doors, Morrison Hotels. They go, dude, you did Morrison Hotels. So that's the one album cover that everyone around the world knows. I think it's so great that it's going to house people who don't have a place to live. That's what we need more in this world, people helping each other.
0: The flavors just pop out at you. They're not boring, they're not bland.
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6: We have over 65 different kinds of farm animals who live here, whom we've rescued.
7: When you're with, like, these beautiful animals that are all over this beautiful place, your guard is let down.
8: When you are experiencing heavy, heavy grief, you'll do anything to kind of lighten that feeling and that mood, and animals certainly do that.
6: Big Heart Ranch is a farm animal rescue and nature-based wellness center. As we worked with the animals, we noticed too how we ourselves were healing. Our physiology, our nervous system, by way of connecting to the land and to these wonderful animals who have a lot to teach us about overcoming pain and trauma. So then our team opened it up to bringing groups from throughout the Los Angeles area.
7: When Lori read a Facebook post about my son dying, Connor died in a car crash, and so she reached out to me and said, look, you're gonna need my help. My son passed just months before your son. And I remember saying to her, well, I guess I'm Connor's soul mama. And she looked at me and she was like, soul mamas. I guess we're soul mamas.
8: I think the Big Heart Ranch and animals ground us to a place that is just a very safe, kind of comforting soul sanctuary. There's just no judgment. They're just here for us. They're just present.
11: Who do I need to be to get some goats to trust me?
7: Yeah. You start to take yourself out of the equation. Your pain, your grief, you're feeling the animals are feeling you, and it's nothing but just pure love.
4: When I want something sweet, donuts the first thing that comes to mind. I walked by here one day and the smells hit me.
12: I was really drawn to their ethos and the fact that it's a Hawaiian company and they use ube and taro and all these traditional, even indigenous things to Hawaii.
14: I'm a huge sweets person, but being vegan, you don't get a lot of options. So like this ended up being my new favorite spot.
15: Holy Grail started really from a food truck concept in Kauai as a brother and sister team, and together they made a pretty great donut. 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
10: Carry over 700 different kinds of candy at the store here, but we make over 200 of those here ourselves. On the wall, when you come in, one of the first things you see, we've got the world's biggest 100% handmade candy cane that we made. Been hanging here for many, many years.
13: It's crazy. It's a crazy process. I've never seen it before. It's really cool.
16: I think that this is a craft that we need to preserve. It's something that somebody took a long time to get really good at.
10: Loading's have been in downtown Ontario since 1933. I started working here in 1974. I was actually 12 years old at the time. And then in 1982, me and my wife Susie bought the store, and we've been running it right here in downtown ever since.
17: We're going to separate it out just a little bit here.
18: Just to see it firsthand of him making it, that process. I never knew this is how they did it. And then when they hand it to us and it's super warm, you could twist it to whatever shape you want.
13: Yeah, I tried to do it hard. It's harder than it looks. When you look at a candy cane, like, you don't think about like how they make it, but it was really cool to see.
10: Yeah. Well, what I love the best is that we get people that have been coming for many, many years. They came as kids, and now they're bringing their kids and their grandkids. One of the harder candies to make is actually the candy canes and the ribbon candy, but it is one of my favorite to make, and the main reason is because I get to interact with the crowd.
19: For them, I think it's just the satisfaction of watching him make it and, you know, mold it and fold it. You know, it's satisfying. So that's what she wanted to come see. It's a process from beginning to end.
16: Showing them the hard candy and what was typical in the stores back then, it kind of hits a memory in my mind, you know. It just reminds me of good old days.
20: We have so many acres just full of these camellias that are blooming in the winter.
21: They're flowering when other plants are not. You know, it's a real nice burst of color at this time of year.
20: Camellias are really special to Descanso Gardens. We have one of the biggest collections in the United States, and it's kind of in an unexpected place, right? Because we're in Southern California where it's hot and dry. So people come in the middle of February and all through spring, and there are these beautiful reds and pinks and whites popping, and those are the camellias.
22: Coming here, it's easy to see their beauty because they're literally like covering the tree.
23: They're pretty even when they're on the ground, and after they've left the plant, they're still so beautiful.
20: What really makes them amazing here at Descanso is how old they are. Manchester Bodie, who's the person who owned this property, he started planting camellias in the late 30s, early 40s, but what really sparked the collection was actually Japanese incarceration. The Uematsu family and the Yoshimura family particularly, that had nurseries full of hundreds of thousands of plants. And when they were incarcerated, they were forced to sell these collections. So Bodie actually bought them at a fraction of their value and was able to plant them here, and that's really what kickstarted the Descanso Gardens Camellia Collection.
24: They're kind of romantic and unexpected. When you're walking through our camellia forest, the camellia bushes are high, so you have the blooms above you, and then our visitors come and they make these beautiful hearts out of the fallen camellias, and some of them write messages.
21: I love camellias. They're blooming right now. They're gorgeous. I keep vacillating.
0: Hey, Buzz, you hear about the switch?
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25: Here you get to see actual real life archives and pieces of evidence from big crimes, but it also showcases the mind of the criminal.
26: It's something that's different. They don't know that there's a police museum. And they come inside, they get that feeling right away of nostalgia, and it teaches them about the history as well.
27: This building, it was originally a police station. It was built in 1925. About the later part of 1989, I said, you know, there's nothing here to say we ever traveled through here. So I said, hey, what do you think of the idea of having a museum? It would be a great source of having the public come in and seeing the other side of law enforcement.
25: Our hope is to really build that bridge between law enforcement and our communities. We're educating them with the history that has happened here in Los Angeles. So we have the North Hollywood shootout, we know we have the Onion Field. And what we'd like to bring to light is that behind the scenes look at actual police work.
26: The very first uniforms were the full wool coats. The first female officer, Ellis Steben Wells, sewed her own uniform. It's on exhibit up there for the North Hollywood shootout. Up in the exhibit, they have all the clothing that they were wearing. Their weapons are up there as well. The vehicles outside here, the vehicle they used at the bank is actually back here. There's bullet holes in it. And the responding police vehicles are riddled with bullets as well.
27: We got a wide variety here. Our badge that we wore and wear today was copyrighted in 1940. Adam 12 and Lake Dragnet brought publicity to the Los Angeles Police Department. So yes, historically, the LAPD set a precedence for professionalism.
28: You can find a 1,000-year-old antiquity, or you can find contemporary art from Warhol, Keith Haring, an original Mickey Mouse doll signed by Walt Disney. You can own a piece of Hollywood. You can own a piece of history.
29: At the auction houses, it's like a free museum out in the world. Even though I might not buy anything, just looking at all this stuff, it is an event to come to one of these places.
28: We're a 108-year-old company. My great-grandfather started Avell Auction Company. You're dealing with the same family. I think that there's a lot of comfort in that. We're going into states. Could be an ex-president, a judge, a celebrity, Larry Flint and James Garner and Don Rickles, and you see how celebrities live.
29: Here at Avell, this is one of the major still existing places where you can find a treasure.
30: This is Snow White. This goes way back, you know, in the 50s, 60s. These are super collectible.
29: Oop Iwerks, he was an animator in the early days of animation. When his son died not too long ago, his estate came here to Avell. Oop befriended Walt Disney, and Oop was his first partner. So they developed Mickey Mouse together. Oob Iwerks is a very important character in the history of Disney and animation in general. And we have some really special pieces.
26: Over the last century, we've always had to adapt. People think of auction houses and they think of live bidding and someone talking fast. And now you're auctioning to the guy in front of you and the guy in London and the guy in Egypt and the guy in Paris. I think it's special because it's not just a marketplace for art, for antiques, for jewelry or cars, but it's a...
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15: Can't breathe. 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The extraordinary bond we have with our pets is unlike any other. Here on Pet Project, we consider our furry friends members of the family, and we know you do too. 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
15: 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But only the locals really know where to go. On My Go-To, we discover some of the strangest...
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38: So my name is Christina Melville, and I'm a Moko Jumbo. I want the world to know that this is something good to do, and for the 12 years I've been doing it with me growing up, I can honestly say this did keep me out of trouble. It started in Africa, and then it was brought to the Caribbean. And you see a lot in carnivals, basically all over the Caribbean. And now it was brought here to Brooklyn. I did fall many of times. And I mean, I just learned from it so I know what to do next time. It's something good to do for the youth to do. And you basically get to experience.

0: welcome to Came and Crystal Caves. My name is Archie Whitaker. I'm the team leader here at Came and Crystal Caves. Within the last 2.5 years, 3 years, Came and Crystal Caves have now become one of Grand Cayman's most popular tourist attractions.
1: Welcome to Rook's Cave, guys.
0: The caves were discovered, I'd say they've been established now over 400 years that we've been aware of, but even prior to that, it's been millions of years.
1: So if you guys want, follow me up this way, guys, we'll go further into the cave.
0: There are 125 caves on our location. As we evolve and as we grow, within the next 5 to 10 years, our plan is to have accessibility to all of those caves.
1: This is a home for some of our animals as well.
2: A lot of bats.
0: They're fruit bats, so they're literally harmless. There's 4 different types of bats that are in here. It's the Cayman fruit bat, the Jamaican fruit bat, and from Barbados and the Bahamas. So there is a combination, and believe it or not, they are indigenous to those individual locations.
3: The best part was actually just seeing the bats.
4: It's a true living, breathing cave. So it's like it's coming to life as you come in through it.
0: We're now going into the entrance of what is our treehouse restaurant and, of course, our gift shop and bar.
4: The food, the drinks, and just the atmosphere and the people that work here are amazing.
2: They had incredible drinks, and they had the most freshest mahi-mahi that I probably ever had. It was delicious.
5: Oh, my God. That is really good.
0: If you want to experience the true identity of our island people, it is a place where it's 100%. Caymanian orientated.
6: Here's to the back. Yeah.
7: What I wish is for people to know about Ethiopian food. People think, oh, Ethiopian food, it must be spicy. It's spicy, but nothing that would bite you. You get more of the flavor than anything else. It's delicious. It's just incredible. You know, I started here in 2000. This is my 24th year. In 2004, Jonathan Cole came to my restaurant and changed my life completely. Practically, I was on the verge of closing down. And then he came and just blew everything out. And it never stopped to this day. And then, of course, having Chrissy and Dave dine out coming here, I was just so excited to be part of that, and they were just very kind and incredible. I went to Ethiopian market where we shot, and the people are like, oh my God, she's coming with these 2 huge celebrities.
5: I am your manual labor day, you let me know.
7: Dave, cooking with David was just the most fun. He's just so supportive of me and doing everything. If I tell him, okay, do this, do that, having all these people in my place, it was just incredible.
8: Okay, I'm going in.
9: Go in.
7: You know, their favorite was the dorowat. She loved the dorowat, which makes me so happy because that's the one that takes me over 2 days to prepare. And it's our most traditional dish.
10: Who hasn't been here and that she would love to see is that in our doors?
7: Well, the Obamas for me, nothing more important than that. Yeah. I never read in my entire life. I hate books.
10: Yeah.
7: And I read her book like that. Yeah. So that would be the most incredible thing that could happen. Them walking here, any Obamas. Whether it's Sasha, Malaya, any of them, just one Obama, they think. Big celebrities come all the time. They shock you in this business. You remember where Meryl Streep
10: was
7: outside
10: waiting
7: for 45 minutes, yes, and I didn't even know. Yes. And nobody, I would have cleared the whole place to have her in.
10: Yes.
7: And then later, you remember she came in and I said, that's your mother?
10: Yes.
7: How humble was that? In Ethiopia, you know, we take the food thing very seriously.
11: It's a community-driven space. It's giving people a space that they can see as their own to experiment through film or music or through movement and dance.
12: We teach them to learn chess along with building robots so they can instantly be a creator and not a worker. The real reason I started this place is to really settle in on media and figure out what it's really doing. What is it that Black Americans want, or the Black diasporans want, when it comes to this medium?
6: Ben and I, for years, have been developing a friendship. A couple months in and just having these conversations, I asked Ben, I said, Ben, you have an incredible story. Have you ever thought about, you know, writing a book of his own work, of the creativity that had been happening and stimulated here in the Mert Park Village and other parts of South Central LA, but as well as part of Chaos Network?
12: I think we as creators are at a real important time where we can change the arc that's going toward really violence, because it's so violent now. It's a good time for us creators to teach them how to control their own cultural wealth and to use it as a tool.
6: The media isn't only the things we look at our screens. Media in many ways can be anything and everything that surrounds you. But I think that's what Chaos Network has cultivated. Creative expression, storytelling.
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28: Welcome to On the Red Carpet at CMA Fest. I'm Joelle Gargiulo, and I am just one of the tens of thousands of country music fans right here in Nashville for the world's longest-running country music festival. 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And at night, Nissan Stadium becomes the center of CMA Fest. 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The hosts for that big special will be Lara Spencer and Riley Green, and we caught up with them backstage.
29: I'm brand new, so I'm just getting started, but I haven't messed anything up yet. They haven't fired me, so.
28: Do you like it?
29: I like it. It's fun. It's nice to, you know, I've got a big part in the CMA Fest this year. It feels like I'm important.
30: CMA Fest is a whole different bag of tricks. I am on Good Morning America. I love it. I'm there every morning, and you're talking into a little camera. You're not looking out at a stadium filled with people.
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30: Riley Green is like an Adonis, and also just one of my favorite musical performers. So this is the world of country music. I'm a New York City girl. My day job on GMA looks nothing like this. So he's been really, really nice in kind of, you know, just saying, you got this, girl.
32: Luke Bryan, who hosted the CMA Awards, thinks Riley is ready for the gig.
33: If you can be fast on your feet and just have fun and not take yourself too serious, and Riley has all those qualities. Nothing's ever serious with Riley, and he's witty that way.
32: I found that out during my interview with Riley.
29: You know, I get to interview other artists. I get to ask them the tough questions that interviewers don't want to ask them, you know.
32: What questions do you have for artists?
29: Well, I don't know yet, but I'm going to think of some. I'm going to think of some really tough ones. What's your favorite part about CMA Fest?
30: Honestly, the country.
29: We're out of time. Okay. No, that was great. Country community is great. That'll work. And back to you.
28: Some of the biggest moments take place right here at Nissan Stadium. Special guests, surprise collaborations, and always great music.
0: I feel amazing, you know. Feels like I'm back home.
30: Yep. For the artists at CMA Fest, it's all about being back home on stage for their fans.
28: What is your favorite part about the CMA Fest?
1: The playing. I mean, honestly, I think what my band and I have talked about is come out swinging and don't stop swinging until we exit the stage.
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7: I always say you work your whole life to make it across to that stage. And it's just a really, really special thing. 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
10: This moment, right now.
11: This moment.
10: I like hanging out with all the other artists. It's cool to get everybody in one spot.
12: I remember sitting in the crowd and being like, this is like the biggest of the biggest people that get to play it. And so to, you know, somewhat be in that category now is pretty special. Never lost on me at all, you know.
14: My performance is going to be so good, they're going to demolition the stadium.
30: Well, it could also be because they're building a new stadium in Nashville, Luke. That was the final CMA Fest at Nissan Stadium, and that had some performers feeling reflective about their first time playing the fest.
16: I don't know if I've ever been that nervous walking on stage as I was that first CMA Fest. And so that'll always stick out to me as a really special night. I got through it, and I'm gonna really drink this one in because it's gonna be a little bittersweet.
23: My first appearance at the CMA Fest was 2001, and so 25 years later, to still be doing this is like, I know how lucky I am and how rare this is.
2: The first time I ever played Nissan, I was one of the satellite stage artists with my song Hide the Wine. I had no idea what I was doing. I was terrified. And I remember just stepping out there and my mom was right in front of me. And she says still to this day that's her favorite moment because we used to come here when I was a little girl.
34: This is my first year actually having a true headlining set at the stadium. It's a really sweet moment to really put in the work year after year after year, still showing up, still thankful to CMA for having me. They're like, this kid won't give up. Why don't we
30: Keith Urban revealed what he hopes audiences will take away from this CMA Fest experience.
35: Spirit and togetherness and a big exhale because we all need it.
30: So many stars, so much music. 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
8: When you're in the midst of the song, it's like sometimes you can feel when you're in that flow state, like when you're in that moment, in that mode, you can feel it, and I felt like I was in it.
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10: Everything about my life has changed in the past year. 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
11: You've really become a family after that, and you're just so supportive. 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
13: Let's go! Hiya, Blythe.
1: That's country singer Leanne Rimes as Dixie in 911 Nashville. She's a singer and mom to a firefighter at Station 113 in Nashville. The show also stars Chris O'Donnell, Kimberly Williams Paisley, and Jessica Capshaw, and follows the professional and personal lives of the 113. It just completed its first season on ABC, and it'll return for season two this fall.
14: Well, congratulations on a very successful evening, Mrs. Hart.
1: You can catch up on all of the first season on Hulu and Hulu on Disney Plus. The Camp Rock 3 bus rolled into CMA Fest and right onto Fan Alley and brought Sherry Cola along for the ride.
15: It's my first time at CMA Fest, and the energy, I mean, I just love it. Just walking down Broadway, like, feeling music truly in your soul, and really that's what Camp Rock 3 is all about. We have the photo op, the iconic bus from the movie. We have photo op there with the microphones and the guitars, and we also have customized trucker hats. It really is about the Camp Rock experience, you know, just being at camp and finding inspiration in music and following your dreams.
1: Cola, who plays Lark in Camp Rock 3, said she can't wait for people to experience the movie.
15: 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I think the songs will be stuck in everyone's head. This is special.
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0: Worth the Wait takes you to the front of America's longest lines to answer one question. Is it worth the wait? From a massive 7-pound burrito to a slice of pie that has locals going crazy, we'll let you know what's worth it and what's not. This is Worth the Wait. This country is full of unusual places to see and amazing things to do. But only the locals really know where to go. On My Go-To, we discover some of the strangest...
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0: 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Meet people who can make a gym wherever they go.
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0: So put on your sweats and join us to get pumped. The extraordinary bond we have with our pets is unlike any other. Here on Pet Project, we consider our furry friends members of the family, and we know you do, too. So we're introducing you to some of the most amazing pets we've met.
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11: What are you grateful for right now?
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11: Lil Nas X and Billy Ray Cyrus did it with Old Town Road.
18: And Beyonce did it with the entire Cowboy Carter album.
11: And you know what that means, Waka? Hip-hop and country, they love a good collab. And I think... you've got some of that going on here, don't you?
18: Yeah, me and Chase Flames.
11: That's right. Russell Dickerson's collaboration with rapper Fetty Wap happened thanks to a viral video.
19: Yeah, buddy. All I heard was some hello.
20: And it became the most viral thing I've ever posted. Hundreds, thousands, millions.
21: He was all like, yeah, baby. Oh. I'm like, yeah, it was a Fetty. Yeah, I'm like, bro, it is good. And then, like, you see all the comments, and they're like, yo, you're more Fetty Wap than Fetty Wap. I'm like...
11: that led to Fetty lending his voice to Boots and his appearance with Russell at CMA Fest on his birthday, no less.
22: CMA Fest is always looking for those moments that are going to make country music universal. At the heart of all country music storytelling is just authentic stories that are relatable.
11: Waka Flocka Flame wowed CMA Fest with his energetic performance. The rapper credits singer Chase Matthew for his country crossover.
18: I think Chase just, as a person, got me to love it and got me to understand it and just, like, easing me into the life. And I think what's happening is the kids today is modernizing what they call country, what they call hip-hop, what they call R&B, what they call rock. And you just got to get with the program.
11: Nappy Roots also brought their Southern charm to CMA Fest.
23: I think there's a lot of similarities between country and hip hop.
11: What would those be?
23: We want to let the world know how we live, you know, so we tell y'all about how we grew up in the hood and they tell you how about, you know, how they grew up in the country. So
24: it's showing like the expansion and evolution of music, hip hop and country music together. So it's a great feeling.
11: Carly Pearce is known to rock some fierce fits on stage. And for a fifth year in a row, she's making some of those fits available to fans for a very good cause. Last year was my first CMA's Fest. Uh-huh. I bought half your closet.
1: Shut up.
11: No. You have got the best style.
1: Thank you. I know there's some good stuff in here.
0: Dresses, tops, boots, and accessories. All up for sale straight from Carly Pierce's wardrobe.
1: It is truly what I wear. Now, a lot of it is from this last calendar year, but some things are, you know, it's taken me a few years to part with it, or I'm ready to get rid of things. But it's truly from shows, red carpets, press, my just everyday life. It's like, to me, the sisterhood of the traveling pants.
0: Carly's closet is a total vibe. The lights are dim and the pieces are curated.
11: All for a good cause.
1: It is for the CMA Foundation. I'm a very big advocate for music education for young people. So it's very, I'm very happy that it gets to go to a good cause.
0: The Republic High School Marching Band helped kick off CMA Fest, performing at the Riverfront Stage. It's one of the many schools feeling the love from the CMA Foundation, which champions music education. Carly Pierce actually performed with a student during her set at Nissan Stadium.
1: Sweet Shay Morgan, she's a 15-year-old student that we found through the CMA Foundation. She's an incredible musician. She's a mandolin player. And I get to kind of in my little... The bluegrass girl in me gets to pass the baton to her tonight.
5: When you look at the CMA Foundation and what they've done to keep music in schools and how so many music programs get underfunded and music in schools, I remember my music teacher. I remember those early years in life where that person, that music teacher was important for me. So it's just a great cause.
7: I think you see the benefit of it, and that you're giving, you know, you're giving music to the younger generation, to the kids. And I know how much it's changed everybody that has anything to do with what's going on right now. It's all because of music. It's because of a love for music. It's because of a passion. And what we're doing is allowing, you know, kids to find that for them.
11: It takes a team of thousands to put on CMA Fest every year, and the woman leading that team is Country Music Association CEO Sarah Trahern. And earlier this year, she announced that she would be retiring. But before all of that, I got her to take a break from the fest for a little chat.
3: So a mentor of mine once said this to me. So she said, Joelle, the hardest thing to do is leave while the party is still good.
12: Oh, I love that.
3: How's the party?
12: The party is going great. I'm having a wonderful time, but you should leave while the party's still going. It's also a healthy thing for the organization. You want someone coming in who has their eye on 20 years in the future.
3: Thinking about the people's careers who you've seen them go from, you know, country babies
12: right
3: to now superstars.
12: Right. And Lainey is a great example of someone who came up. Look at the growth that she's had, the growth that her Jelly Rolls had. Megan Maroney, who played the smallest stage here at the festival called the Spotlight Stage. But now she can come and command a stadium. And that's what's so exciting, is to get to be on the sidelines and watch these artists, as well as our staff, go from being 20-something and young, in some cases, to being Hall of Famers.
0: The Country Music Association is a huge advocate for music education, and it has raised almost $32 million for programs across the country.
12: So in 2014, my first year at CMA Fest, I started the tradition of writing notes to all of the artists that do the stadium. And they're all giving of their time. They don't make the same big paydays they do playing other festivals. And they show up because downstream, we use the proceeds to benefit our foundation. So I started writing notes to all of the artists at the stadium, and including notes from the kids that were the beneficiaries.
1: Backstage in our dressing rooms, we all got letters from kids who are getting music lessons and instruments through that. And it's really meaningful to me. My dad is a music teacher, and I always had great music education in my schools too, so I know how it can change people's lives.
3: Legacy is a big word, but have you thought about how you'd like to be remembered?
12: I'm really proud of our people, not just who they are as professionals, but who they are as people. And so I think my legacy, I hope, will continue as they grow in their careers wherever they go.
0: Up next, CMA Fest throws it back to the 90s with some iconic stars and sentimental songs.
1: You're watching On the Red Carpet at CMA Fest.
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26: Oh, I'll take it. Welcome back to On the Red Carpet at CMA Fest. I'm Joelle Gargiulo, who just so happens to be an elder millennial, which means I love a good 90s moment, especially when it comes to music. And we got a whole lot of them this year.
27: Are we singing Strawberry Wine?
28: We are.
26: Dina Carter's 1996 hit Strawberry Wine was written by friends of Dina's for her and about her.
29: It's just telling the truth, and they did the perfect job of describing that, going from, you know, innocence to your experience and just being young, and they did such a beautiful job telling that story.
26: Dina's just one of the artists bringing that feeling of nostalgia to this year's CMA Fest.
30: It's been fun because it's definitely been a soundtrack that you would have heard back in the 90s, and it's bringing those hits that are timeless to a brand new audience, and it's almost being rediscovered.
31: It's just a big party together.
26: The 90s are making a comeback.
31: Yeah.
26: Like, and I feel like you're a part of that right now.
31: We sell out shows. Yeah. It is amazing.
26: Tim McGraw threw it back to 1995 during his CMA Fest set, teaming up with Lainey Wilson for his hit, I Like It, I Love It.
30: There is kind of this new lens that you're putting on classic hits.
26: And while Gretchen Wilson's song, Redneck Woman, is from 2004, it too gives off those sentimental vibes.
32: For me, I feel like it's a song that's bringing generations together, like to where they can go to a concert together and stuff. So it means a lot to me. It means a lot it means a lot to them.
26: For more great music moments, be sure to watch CMA Fest hosted by Lara Spencer and Riley Green this Thursday night at 8, 7 Central, only on ABC. Streaming the next day on Hulu and Hulu on Disney+. Thanks for watching On the Red Carpet at CMA Fest. I'm Joelle Gargiulo. I had an absolute blast, and I will see you next time.
33: 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I'm Michael Koenigs, and this is More in Common, a show where I travel the country looking for stories about what brings us together. 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
35: Hello, I'm Carl Schmidt, and this is Plus Life, the show that's all about inspiring you to live your best life. Today, our program kicks off in Miami, where one Army vet tells us how 9/11 inspired her. Then we're feeling fit in Florida with some fitness tips you can do from home. And later, we'll show you how to make a dessert that won't have you counting calories. Then finally, I catch up with the iconic activist Peter Staley. And it all starts right after this.
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35: Welcome to Plus Live. After witnessing the attacks in New York City on 9/11, Magda Khalifa wanted to make a difference in her country. So she left her lucrative corporate career, packed up her bags, and joined the military. After two tours, she retired and went on to start a charity and became an author and motivational speaker as well. This woman really does do it all. Magda Khalifa grew up in New Jersey and became a successful businesswoman in the corporate world.
10: I did the traditional track up there, which was to, you know, go to college right after high school, get your degree so you have that paper, so you get a job and you work your way up the corporate ladder. So I was on that track. I was in the information technology world.
35: But on September 11th, 2001, everything changed.
10: It was a very, very challenging time in everybody's lives. And, you know, obviously everybody that had proximity or knew someone or was in the area and could see what had happened.
35: After dealing with the aftermath of that fateful day, Magda did something dramatic.
10: September 11th, 2001 was the catalyst for me to go do something and help serve. And shortly afterwards, that's when I decided to essentially leave everything behind and go be part of the U.S. military, be part of something greater than myself.
35: In March 2002, she enlisted in the Army, and by October, she was in basic training. Over the next year, Magda anxiously waited for her deployment orders.
10: So I just had so much, you know, fire in my belly, you know, and I just wanted to be useful. They found a unit, a subordinate unit, which was out of Michigan. And I, at the end of 2003, I connected with them and we did the train-up for a couple months and then headed over in February of 2004 to Iraq Theater. Because at that point, you know, we were sending folks over to both Afghanistan and Iraq.
35: As a U.S. Army Special Operations combat soldier, she wanted more than just one tour of duty.
10: You know, I came home in at the end of 2004 and, you know, for about a year, I was just unsettled. I didn't find my footing and I wanted to go again. So I found a way to get to go again and deployed from 2006 to 2007.
35: When her military service came to an end, Magda struggled with returning to civilian life.
10: Coming home, it was horrible on so many levels because you can't just come home, snap your fingers, and you're back to your normal life. You change. You know, it's going to take time to decompress, without a doubt.
35: In the spring of 2019, Magda found a mentor who inspired her to become a writer. And in October 2019, her book was published.
10: It's called American Dream. And it's a combination history. You know, it shows a little bit like the before war, September 11th, during war, and after war.
35: In addition to the book, she created an organization that focuses on veteran nonprofits.
10: I started the charity this year, Magda Khalifa Foundation, and we're a component fund of Legacy Global. Currently, we're supporting a veterans nonprofit called Task Force Dagger Special Operations Foundation. And they've been around for, oh my goodness, 10 years now. And they helped me on the come up. They helped me while I was struggling, while I was going through my challenges. So it's an honor to be able to give back and help them as well.
35: Magda also created a perfume line.
10: The fragrance line is called Triangle Fragrance, and it is inspired by Freedom Triangle. And what is nice is that each of the scents, there are six scents for men, for women, and two of them are unisex. Each one has their own story, and each one has their own collector's card, which you could think of as a self-help card.
35: For Magda, helping others has become her top priority.
10: Focus is to continue growing the business, to acquire global distribution for Triangle Fragrance so I can serve people worldwide, and of course, fundraising for the charity and build awareness for the causes that we are supporting within the charity. So my plate is pretty full between the two of them, but it's so satisfying to, again, to have that clarity and purpose and meaning in life and to know the direction of which to go towards.
35: It's people like Magda who really inspire me. Still to come, looking for a workout you can do just about anywhere? Well, we've got you covered. And later, it's my one-on-one interview with the one and only Peter Staley.
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1: To appreciate every stroke of genius. 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
11: It's the best thing I've ever had.
1: Worth the Wait takes you to the front of America's longest lines to answer one question. Is it worth the wait? From a massive 7-pound burrito to a slice of pie that has locals going crazy, we'll let you know what's worth it and what's not. This is Worth the Wait. This country is full of unusual places to see and amazing things to do. But only the locals really know where to go. On My Go-To, we discover some of the strangest...
12: This is a brain of a gorilla.
1: ...most secret...
13: I am taking you inside one of my favorite places in the world.
1: 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Everyone needs a break from their 9-to-5, and we know you don't want to spend those vacation days on the couch. So here on Out of Office, we're taking you to some of our favorite vacation spots, where the locals show us how to really relax.
14: And I could feel it when I went from one bath to the next.
1: Take in the sights.
15: You can see the mountains, the city, the trees inside of it.
1: And have some fun.
16: Yeah, punch it, Chewy!
1: So finish your last work email and join us as we go Out of Office.
35: The phrase, it's never too late, truly applies to Natalie Howard. Despite being the oldest senior in college at 34, Natalie didn't just earn her bachelor's degree, she did it with athletic honors to boot. She's sharing her fitness journey as well as showing us a workout that you can do in, well, just about any space. Natalie recently chatted with our fitness guru, Raif Darazi.
17: Was fitness always a part of your life growing up?
18: Pretty much, because I was an outdoor tomboy, so I grew up playing with the boys, and something that stayed with me all my life.
17: Did you do sports in school?
18: Absolutely. PE, sports outside, everything outside.
17: You had some struggles. Can you tell me a little bit about that?
18: My little struggle was I went back to school as a married mother of four, and I got my bachelor's degree as a 34-year-old college senior.
17: What were you studying?
18: I was studying business administration.
17: And you were the oldest in your graduating class?
18: I was at the time. There was a lot to work through mentally, psychologically, emotionally. I realized I was an average of 12 years above everybody on the team. But I went back because it was a personal goal of mine. I just wanted to prove to my family and to myself that I wasn't a quitter. So it took a while, but I went back and accomplished it.
17: You were honored as MVP on your basketball team?
18: Yes, and player of the year that year.
17: What did it mean to you being able to accomplish all of those achievements, not just with sports, but also graduating at that time?
18: It was probably the highlight of my life at that time because of so much that my family and I had recently gone through. So to receive all of those honors unexpectedly, it was past amazing. And it still is probably one of the most monumental accomplishments in my life.
17: What, if anything, do you impart to your children about what you learned throughout that experience?
18: Well, to push through tough times, for sure, and to make good decisions in your life early.
17: What is one piece of advice you would give to someone who is struggling and maybe doesn't feel like they have the grit to pull through?
18: To look within yourself and do some soul searching and to encourage yourself. I feel like for me, I had to push myself, but I always did that.
17: Do you have some aspirations in the fitness world?
18: I do, yes. You know, I'm actually in a couple of competitions, one this month and one next month.
17: That's exciting.
18: Very exciting, because this is something new to me. I'm in a pageant, two pageants. So I actually, it's not all fitness. You know, I'm in a couple of beauty pageants, believe it or not. I love the fact that I can go either way. And so it's pretty cool.
6: I'd like to demonstrate a few of the exercises I like to do in the privacy of my own home. Let's start with 3 sets of 10 body squats. Here we go. 1, 2, 3, 4, 5, 6, 7, 8, 9, 10. Next, let's do 3 sets of 10 jump body squats. Here we go. 1, 2, 3, 4, 5, 6, 7, 8, 9, 10. Excellent. Now we'll do 3 sets of 10 elbow to knee crushers, starting on the left. Here we go. 1, 2, 3, 4, 5, 6, 7, 8, 9, 10. Now let's switch that to the right. 3 sets of 10. And lastly, let's do 3 sets of 10 alternating elbow to knee crushers. Here we go. 1, 2, 3, 4, 5, 6, 7, 8, 9, 10. Awesome job. Well, I hope you enjoyed your workout with me today.
35: Hashtag no excuses. Well, we're just getting started here on Plus Life. When we return, we're learning how to add some color and shapes to your cake. And then, as promised, it's my interview with activist Peter Staley.
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9: Sometimes a little wake-up call is all we need to help shift our priorities, especially when it comes to our health. Well, that's exactly what happened to Charlene Bazarian. After losing 100 pounds the healthy way, this mother of two can be found sharing her story these days in hopes of inspiring others to put wellness first. Charlene's also here to show us how to make a healthy treat. Massachusetts native Charlene Bazarian celebrates her life being fit and healthy, but not too long ago, she was struggling with her weight and self-confidence.
19: I think more and more I did less and less. I think you become a spectator in life and you start to realize you're doing less. Like, I used to play racquetball on the weekends and then got too busy for that. Used to go for walks with friends or bike rides, and little by little, those things kind of just, you know, gave way to work and life.
9: Growing up, weight had never been an issue. In fact, she was a healthy kid with big aspirations.
19: I remember in sixth grade, I wrote a paper on that I wanted to be an attorney, and I guess I never questioned it again.
9: After high school graduation, Charlene stayed local and went to college.
19: Boston College was my first choice. That is where I went to college. I absolutely loved it there, and I ended up at Suffolk Law School.
9: In 1989, Charlene graduated and continued working at the law firm until she opened up her own practice. She even got married and started a family.
19: I think my story was pretty, like, you know, common among most people. I said, I think I gained the freshman 15 in college and then a little bit more in law school. You know, then I started working, and I think that it just kind of, the weight slowly crept on.
9: On a day meant for self-care and relaxation, Charlene had a jarring wake-up call.
19: I went to a day spa and the one-size-fits-all robe didn't fit me. And I just remember being mortified that I had to go back to the front desk and ask the woman at the desk if they had a larger robe. She just kept making me say it over and over again.
9: Feeling embarrassed and fighting back the tears, Charlene decided to make a change.
19: And, you know, this kind of became my, like, aha moment for me. Didn't realize it had kind of gotten that bad. And she was so mean to me about it that that was kind of my motivation to this time I mean it.
9: Not knowing how to start, she simply began to mimic the habits of healthy people.
19: Started doing home video workouts, and I started subscribing to fitness magazines, and I drank protein shakes, and I ate protein bars, and then eventually I got a personal trainer.
9: By 2012, Charlene had lost over 100 pounds. Her transformation was an inspiration.
19: My trainer that I had been going to suggested I send my before and after pictures in, and I was like, oh, don't be silly. And she was like, no, like, you've made such a huge accomplishment. And I think I sent it into a workout catalog, and I got picked, and they featured me in the catalog with my story. And then a few months later, they contacted me and said Good Housekeeping saw my story and wanted to do a feature on me.
9: With almost 10,000 followers and countless articles on her success, Charlene still gets humbled by the support.
19: I hear from people all over the world that read my story somewhere or that something really inspired them. And that, to me, is the most gratifying. Okay, so now I'm going to show you guys how to make a healthy apple crisp so you can enjoy something fun and delicious. What I do is I take just a cooking spray and lightly spray the crock pot. What I do is I cut 4 or 5 apples up into cubes or slices, and I just dump the apples in the crock pot like that. And then what we do is, in a separate mixing bowl, I take a half a cup of rolled oats, not instant oatmeal, but just regular full cook oatmeal, and I dump that in. And then I use monk fruit sweetener, which has no calories, but we use, let's see, a third of a cup of that, and we put that in. I'm actually using coconut flour, and I'm mixing that in. And then I use a half a teaspoon of cinnamon, half a teaspoon of nutmeg, and then I mix those together because this is going to be the crumble on the top. And then once those are all mixed in, now I start stirring in some of the liquid ingredients. So we put in a quarter teaspoon of vanilla extract and 2 tablespoons of peanut butter. And then instead of butter, which a traditional apple crisp would have, I actually use Greek yogurt. And this is a vanilla cinnamon. And we just mix that in as well. Once it's all mixed and blended, you just throw it right on top of the apples. Then just put the lid on and we put it on low and it cooks for about 5 hours. I check it periodically and then you're good to go. That's it. So I have like a little martini glass right here and we just scoop it in. And there we go. A nice healthy apple crisp for you to enjoy when you want to have something sweet and not derail your healthy efforts.
35: 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Stay tuned, because when we come back, it's my interview with Peter Staley.
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22: I'm Shirley Curry. I'm 82 years old and I'm the gaming grandma. Oh, go, go, go.
23: I'm Joseph Green. I'm 26 years old and I'm Shirley's number one grandson.
24: How'd you become the grandma gamer?
22: My son gave me a computer and a game and started me in both, and I became addicted.
24: Talk about your friendship with Joseph.
22: He just would comment and talk to me on my channel.
24: So, Joseph, you got a friend who's 82 years old and playing video games?
25: Yeah, can you believe it?
24: Boo! Oh my gosh!
26: Even though there's an age difference, we have a lot of things in common and obviously lots in video games.
22: Gaming is an open world and it should be open to everybody. And everybody should accept everybody into it.
35: Welcome back. LGBTQ+ activist Peter Staley has dedicated his life to bringing awareness, change, and compassion and some discomfort to the war on HIV and AIDS. His story is a true testament to how making your voice heard and not taking no for an answer can lead to real change and save lives.
0: It's so nice to connect with you again. The book is out. It's a phenomenal book. Why now?
2: It had been tugging at me since How to Survive a Plague came out, and I was really surprised at the constant pings I was getting on social media from young millennials who saw the documentary and were inspired by it. I know a story, Jordan Daly in Scotland, who was a suicidal teenager in high school and became one of Scotland's leading queer activists and convinced the entire government to launch LGBT history courses throughout the entire school system. The first country in the world to do that.
0: How does that make you feel when you get those reactions?
2: That's what keeps me going today. Most of my activism is done with younger queer Americans now.
0: Let's say you were diagnosed and you were 40 years old. Do you think you would have still been in the world of ACT UP and doing all of those crazy political stunts that made it possible for people like me to survive?
2: There's a naivete that actually comes in handy when you're young. You haven't been beaten down by decades of real world experience that compounds cynicism over time. And my trick at 60 now is to keep that cynicism at bay as I continue to do activism on various fronts.
0: You say in the book you knew from day one that ACT UP was going to sort of rule the world, really, and be successful.
2: We didn't know if we'd be successful. The problems were huge. We had to first convince America that they had to respond. Then we had to get two Republican presidents to fork up the money, and it still took 10 years. And we still lost most of our friends. So we had to do this all in an atmosphere of death and dying and everything telling us that we were failing, and just keep plowing through.
0: I also love how you acknowledge in the book that, yes, it was fight and fight, but it was also important to have fun and take a moment to kind of live as best you could, right?
2: Exactly. And there are a lot of AIDS narratives from the so-called plague years. It's about funerals and horrible illness and tons of death. And that's in my memoir. But for the movement of AIDS activism, there was a flip side to that coin. It made those years so surreal because we burned the candle at both ends. We partied like we didn't have much time left on this earth, and we came together as a community.
0: You talk about drug addiction in the book. That was shocking to me, but then at the same time, I think a lot of young gay men who are HIV positive, even now, still reach for those...
2: Escapes.
0: Escapes. That's the great way to put it.
2: I've always had this huge faith in our community. I focus my addiction chapter far less on my personal gory story, like all of our gory stories of addiction, on the highs and lows of what I went through, and more on how the community came together.
0: The Biden-Harris administration, marked World AIDS Day by, and like everyone does, renewing their commitments to end HIV/AIDS epidemic by 2030.
2: It's not impossible. I'm still pretty convinced by 2030 that we might have decent vaccines and at least a what we call a functional cure.
0: What do you hope people take away from reading your memoir?
2: I just hope they see some of themselves in this and get inspired by it. And none of us could have done anything alone. It was really about people power. It was really about community power. It was people coming together, doing extraordinary activism together.
0: Peter Staley, thank you so much.
2: Thank you, Carl.
0: Peter, thank you for your continued dedication to so many causes. Well, our show's come to an end, but not to worry, as we'll be back next time with more inspiring stories. 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Remember to get out there, turn positive into a plus, and go live your best life. See you soon.
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14: My name is Amy Jandristovitz, and I am a doll maker. I make dolls for kids who will never see themselves on the store shelves. I started making the dolls 4 years ago. A friend of a friend happened to see one of the dolls that I did and asked if I would consider doing a doll that had an amputated leg. And so she wanted a cloth doll made for her daughter. Shortly after I made it, then I had 200 orders in 2 months. Dolls have a power that I think no other toy has. A doll like me is general enough because it encapsulates all kids.
15: Oh my goodness, she is dressed.
27: My God.
14: It's not just limb difference. It's kids with albinism. It's kids with scars or birthmarks.
28: Who is that? Is that Chip?
14: People are hungry for their child to see themselves. There's the one of, it's a little girl named Hope, and she opens the doll. For a split second, she smiles because it's a doll, and her eyes go straight to the doll's hand, and then she breaks down and cries. That video, I think, is the perfect one to describe why this is important. I actually make the dolls at my dining room table right now. Each little person starts as a piece of fabric. And so they really are custom made from the very beginning to the end. I mean, every doll really does represent a little person. The dolls actually go all over the world. Australia, England, Egypt, South Africa. And it was after the Hope video was kind of circulated. At that time, I set up a GoFundMe. And so what my GoFundMe does is it lets me have a little bit of a buffer so that I can actually pay for supplies or, for example, become a nonprofit.
15: Yeah.
14: It was this last fall, they asked if I would want to be their December hero. This should be something that we offer as a community, as a gift to a child. You know, and a great way to say, you know what? You're perfect. You're perfect just the way you are.
28: Do you love your doll?
14: On a bigger scale, we're all called to do something. That we all have skills. We all have gifts. We all have something we can offer. We have something we can bring to the table.
29: One of the great parts about exploring San Francisco is discovering all the great parks we have here. Some of them are world famous, some of them are secret or little known. Today we are at Seward Mini Park, yep. And we're here to try out the hidden slides. This is really steep.
30: Yeah, it's pretty steep. It smells delicious though because of all the jasmine.
29: On a Saturday, this place is packed, but today we have it all to ourselves.
30: The drop gets you.
29: We're at a mini park called Dorothy Bolt in the hills of Berkeley. Let's go find some slides. There it is. Oh, I love this one. Super cool. Ah.
1: battle wounds right there.
4: Two skinned elbows, but totally worth it. This one is, I think, my favorite so far.
1: Yeah, definitely.
4: Through the tunnel, and it opens up into the best slide ever.
1: Steep, twisty, low banks, and super fast. I'm a little scared. But let's go. Bye. Woo! This one's the fastest so far.
5: Woo! Oh, that was awesome.
4: Oh, my God. That's fast.
1: Best slide ever.
5: You asked me to come up here.
6: I'm getting a heart.
8: Hi, my name's Sophia, and I'm 10 years old, and I'm about to turn 11. My birthday's this weekend, this Saturday, which your concert's this Saturday, and I love your music.
9: Are you riding?
8: And I was hoping that you could come and cheer me up for my birthday or any time this week. And I'm at the Lurie Children's Hospital in Chicago because I have heart failure.
6: Oh, my God!
5: You asked me to come up here.
8: I didn't talk for a minute. I was like, is this real Frake? He's like, it's me, Frake. I'm like, oh, my God. I gave him my autograph, and he gave me his... So I'm in the Lurie Children's Hospital, and look who came to surprise me.
5: Just for you, my dear.
8: Drake.
16: She came in with heart failure. She was so ill. And having this one special day where she doesn't have to be a sick patient, it doesn't have to be a girl waiting for a heart, and it's just a little girl who's a fan of a great artist, it's pretty special.
8: This is the best birthday present I ever had.
17: I went for a walk with her father, and they gave us... I saw that the hospital called, and he's like, oh, they called me too. So right away, I'm like, oh, no. And I called, and I laughed, I cried. I was a bunch of emotions. I ran straight to the hospital, nervous, everything. You know, I just couldn't believe it. I just felt so blessed, honestly.
8: And they're like, your heart's here, congratulations. I'm like, I started crying. I'm like, is this a joke or what? But it came, and then there's like everybody crowding my room. And I'm like, oh my God, it came.
17: We went into the hospital June 27th, mm-hmm. and she got her heart August 27th.
18: We put it into her new into the chest. I always have this little saying that I say, welcome to your new home. And we're all kind of waiting with bated breath to see if the heart's going to start beating. And all of a sudden, boom, it just starts beating. The heart warms up, it gets nourished, and it's always like a little miracle, but it knows and it starts beating again on its own.
8: Right after surgery, I took my nose cannula, which was helping me breathe. I took it down like, I haven't been able to breathe in years this much.
17: I would love to meet the donor's family and thank them because, yeah, you can't live without a heart, and, you know, it's like you could think, oh, she would just be in there waiting still, but in reality, she wouldn't make it.
8: I'm just thankful for everything, and I don't even know how to say it. Really, it's just like I'm so thankful.
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19: You know, there was probably 200 here that night. The sound of the foot. I mean, it was just unreal.

We're in their property is part of what's going on here. There's a hummingbird on the fountain right there. Oh, I see, that's how much I enjoy them, that I interrupt everybody when I see one in a fountain. Literally, when the sunlight hits them, as you notice, they're just like little flying jewels. And that's what I enjoy the most. Gallon bottle takes 4 cups of sugar. So

0: Crack right there. And it's legal. And it's kind of like gasoline in a car. The bugs are their actual oil, their protein. The sugar water just fuels them up so that they're ready to fly and go find the good stuff. So that's why they need so much of that. It's funny online, though, I'll get comments from people who aren't familiar with the hummingbirds who tell me that I'm ruining their migration. Quit feeding them. They're not going to leave if you feed them. I explained to them that no amount of sugar water is going to change the migration pattern of any animal. So it's educational for everybody, and that's what I enjoy, is sharing them. So to me, it's great to be able to share them with other people. They're just so beautiful and wonderful. The joy they bring is just hard to describe, honestly. This is my joy. This is my absolute joy.
1: 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Coming up.
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15: I'm Shirley Curry. I'm 82 years old, and I'm the gaming grandma.
16: Go!
17: I'm Joseph Green. I'm 26 years old, and I'm Shirley's number one grandson.
18: How'd you become the grandma gamer?
15: My son gave me a computer and a game and started me in both, and I became addicted.
18: Talk about your friendship with Joseph.
15: He just would comment and talk to me on my channel.
18: So, Joseph, you got a friend who's 82 years old and playing video games?
19: Yeah, can you believe it?
18: Boo! Oh my gosh!
20: Even though there's an age difference, we have a lot of things in common and obviously lots in video games.
15: Gaming is an open world and it should be open to everybody. And everybody should accept everybody into it.
1: You're watching Localish.
21: Like, I'm thankful every day that I ran into them, that Ms. Wolf ran into them, and I'm thankful for this kid.
22: So Grayson was about 3, and
2: We were at a women's basketball game. He was kind of fussy, so we ran outside into the hall. We saw Miss Wolf out there and Mr. Wolf.
21: We were right up there. I actually found him in a hallway. They had walked out of the game, and I was wondering.

0: on the top row, and the rest is history, yeah.
1: Jason is nonverbal and considered medically fragile. He had not communicated with us in any way. We had tried to work on sign language and anything.
0: Yeah, for two people that didn't talk to each other, Grayson and Ms. Wolf had an instant connection.
1: And after the game, Grayson did not want to leave. And then I said, "Do you want more, Ms. Wolf?" And he said, "Yes." And I could not have been happier. He had found something that was worth communicating for and honestly built a friendship with Ms. Wolf.
2: He is here, you know, rain or shine, and is such a diehard fan. He's given us more than we can ever give him because he's so resilient and so loving. Took the whole team over and just connected again, and our team really loves spending time with him when we have a chance to. Always has time for hugs.
1: There's something about him that makes an impact on people, which at the end of the day is far more important than sports.
0: This kid always makes my day better, no matter what. That's the kind of relationship anybody wants. Grayson and Ms. Wolf are really something else. Like, for two people that don't talk... Yep, Ms. Wolf. Ms. Wolf always puts her hand on her hip, so Grayson... Yeah, what does Ms. Wolf say? Yeah.
1: I do think there's a beauty in him not being able to talk, and that people have to connect with him on a different level. I'm not sure that without Ms. Wolf that we would have ever made that connection. I think everybody who's touched by Grayson is pretty lucky. And thank you, buddy. I love you.
0: Grayson is the strongest kid I've ever met. He's crazy, and he's funny, and... he loves everybody. No, you don't. What do we think about Tar Heels? That's the only person we don't love. You're there for each other, and that's what matters.
3: Somebody started following me that suddenly I got a big spike in followers, and it was Elon Musk. He's since deleted his Instagram account, so that's kind of sad. Is in the title, physics fun. I put the two words together because usually people don't associate those two words together, right? But I want them to. I want them to realize physics is amazing. It's the tagline is physics is the real magic of the universe. I had a few things posted, and I woke up one day and there was like 4,000 people following me. I thought that was interesting. So I started to post a little more often, and then suddenly I had 20,000 followers, and then I started posting on a daily basis. That there's enough people that kind of feel passionate as I do that I have a million people that decided to follow me. I wouldn't have guessed that. This is a coil of wire, and the coil is hooked up to some LEDs. So now if I spin this rapidly, you see that it generates electricity. If you can spin this thing on its side, it'll actually flip up. So if I spin it, some of the comments are, "I didn't know this was physics," right? Or "physics really is fun," or just people are surprised. And I've even had people write me and say that they started their own collection of these kind of things. And it's very rewarding just to see the response. It kind of looks, and if I turn it around here, it will always hop up onto its stem, like so. Strange physics interacting with the tabletop. That, and so everything I post, I want them to see something that they might not have seen before and realize this is part of our natural world. You'll see here, Look Smarter Every Day just made a post. That's kind of fun. But if I look to my likes, it'll kind of update. So most people, if I just swipe... you'll see that here's three more likes and a follow just happened. And if I swipe again, four more likes. It just happens that way. Spend a lot of time in here with the students. My favorite thing is when an engineering major decides to become a physics major. They just find the material so amazing that they change their life and they go for a different career path. But we have a leaf blower where we blow like a beach ball and it stays suspended in air. You've probably seen this. I set it back on the table. It has still winding down. And then as I'm walking over to look at my notes again, it fell over and it blew all my notes into this big, cloud of notes, like feathers being blown all over the room. And so students went crazy on that one. I'm almost thinking of doing it on purpose in the future. I guess my main thrust is I want my videos to speak for themselves. I just want the science to be first and foremost. Over a million people have joined me to look at most of my collection. It's like my museum is now online, and I've probably more people have looked at my objects than I ever could have expected.
4: Still to come.
5: One day I walked past and I saw on the light pole there was a sign that said, "Rest in peace, Raymond." And I'd never met the guy. Never engaged with him, but I really felt like I lost a friend.
4: You're watching Localish.
6: Welcome back to Yeah, That's a Pepper Thing. First up, we've got Harrison wrapping his Dr. Pepper in a tiny quilt so it feels at home. Oh, how tender. 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And over to Becca, who's whispering affirmations to her can.
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6: 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It's not a science thing, but it's a Pepper Thing. 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
11: Andre, I like putting smiles on people's faces. Adrian, you never know who you might impact. Robert, everyone has something special inside them. And then I spoke to Ivory, and one of the first things he said to me was, "Don't ever strive to be good. Don't ever strive to be great. Strive to be excellent." My name is Steve McKenzie, and I've worked downtown for 15 years. I've passed homeless people countless times and never really engaged them. I mean, I would occasionally give them, you know, a dollar or smile at them, you know, kind of treated them like, you know, a lamppost or just something that you'd see on the street. One day I was walking to work, and I had passed this guy numerous times. I probably passed him for 10 years. And then one day I walked past, and I saw on the light pole there was a sign that said, "Rest in peace, Raymond." And for the first time, I thought, my gosh, I lost a friend. And I'd never met the guy, never engaged with him, but I really felt like I lost a friend. That was the point where I thought, you know what, how's it going, man? I'm going to start engaging homeless people on the street. Good to see you, man. Because their lives matter. They're important. I'm Steve, by the way. I want to do more than just walk by them or give them a buck. I want to engage them and find out what their lives are like and who they are. You mind if I take your picture? I've taken about 150 pictures of homeless folks. Myron, I want to build bridges and not walls. Everyone's unique. I know where I met them. Carl, people on the street are no different than people in big white houses. These people aren't faceless. They're not nameless. Terry, we all want the same thing. to be loved, accepted, and respected. They need to be remembered. Their lives matter.
9: I went from literally overnight having a three-bedroom townhouse, I had a normal family, and just overnight, and I lost everything.
11: And then I decided, you know what, it's time to make an Instagram page because they're awesome and people need to hear their story. They need to see their face. The name of my Instagram page is People, Beautiful People. Would you mind if I took your picture? I love your beard. The one thing that I love about portrait photography is that it really humanizes the person. With a photo, I mean, you can just intently look in the eyes of your subject and say, wow, you know, that's quite a story in this face. You can see the wrinkles, the light in their eyes, the gentle smile in their face. They're survivors. They've gone through so much. They've experienced tragedy in their lives, things that we could only imagine. There's a lot of streets in Chicago, and I want to walk up and down as many streets as I can. I want to interact with as many people as possible because there's so many awesome people. There's awesome people on the street. There's awesome people on the bus. And you really never know who's going to change your life until you talk to them. And so I can't wait to find out who's going to change my life next.
12: Never thought I was going to be able to go out and actually play hockey.
13: Being blind doesn't mean that we don't want to play sports still, so it's a really great opportunity.
14: It's just incredible to see kind of the hockey family we have here at the Chicago Blackhawks playing ice hockey team.

0: Blind hockey started about 3 years ago. We are sponsored by the Chicago Blackhawks. We're lucky to have their logo. Right now, we're at the center ice of DuPage and Glen Ellen. We come here from 3:30 to the 5 every Saturday. We have players from ages 4 to 5 all the way up to 50, which is pretty incredible. We have players of all different spectrums, players who were born visually impaired. Our goaltenders are typically completely blind. Defensemen typically have lower vision, where our forwards have a little bit better vision so that they're able to make the plays and get the puck up ice. So the puck has a noisemaker inside of it, kind of like a tin material.
1: So it rattles as it moves across the ice. So a person like me who has less vision can find the puck.
2: I like playing sports, but as a blind, visually impaired person, it's hard to find activities to participate in.
3: You can actually do something at your level with, like, everyone else, where, like, you're not a disadvantage.
4: I was amazed because I thought it was going to be a real challenge because I never thought that we would ever put David on skates. It wasn't a sport that someone with a visual impairment you would think he would do.
5: And for parents, it's really nice because it almost forms like a community, you know, people who know the challenges that our children face and that our families face.
6: Some of these kids, like, their weeks revolve around hockey.
7: Good job on D!
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1: Be out there and shoot the puck, pass the puck, skate around.
8: It's one of those things where you find a passion, you run with it, and you just keep going until your body tells you you can't no more.
0: It's humbling to be on the ice with these great athletes. What they're doing is absolutely groundbreaking, you know, not being able to see, and it's an amazing experience, and I'm lucky to be here every Saturday.
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23: And the result will be a truly elaborate cake.
24: I'm delivering a pizza cake to my favorite pizzeria.
20: I love giving a gift of a cake. You know, other artists, whether it's a photograph or a painting, they present it and it may not be that person's taste and should I hang this, should I wear this? But with a cake, it's a cake. You enjoy it with your friends, it takes center stage of your table, and then it's over. I think every cake should tell a story. Whether it's someone's favorite candy, maybe it's a liqueur that they like to do, whether it's fresh flowers and herbs from someone's garden, that cake should tell a story that's deeply personal. This is a crazy story. When my niece turned 2, she decided she wanted a Barbie cake for her birthday, and I was assigned as the eldest sister to bring the cake. So I checked out a couple of bakeries, and they wanted a very expensive price point for these cakes. So I said, let me try this. And I baked a Barbie cake, you know, where the Barbie comes out and the whole skirt is her cake. And a passion was born. During COVID, I just went a little nuts and just was in my kitchen baking all the time. It jump-started. It went into overdrive during COVID. If you want a really clean edge, you're going to take your offset spatula and just quickly bring in the edge a little bit, and then you get this really beautiful edge to your cake. Ta-da! I like the idea of designing it. I like incorporating a story into the cakes. I like the presentation. I like to do things that surprise and delight. So this is one of my favorite cakes, and I like tall and skinny cakes. And I did this for a candy lover. So the whole cake is about these milk chocolate and dark chocolate covered almonds. I actually even ground up some of the candies and put them in between the layers. Then I did some really dramatic caramel drips. I did a skirt with more of the candies and then crowned it with some more candies. So this really says, I like candy. A cake like this probably took me a couple hours. Hyper-realistic cakes take me many, many, many hours. The good thing about making a cake, especially an elaborate cake, is that it's done in many steps. So I can work for an hour on a cake and then put it in the fridge and then work another hour or do parts of it so I can plan it that way.
7: Is that a cake? Oh my goodness.
20: I think it's all about trial and error. And I think that most cooking mistakes or baking mistakes you can fix. If you've baked your cake a little too long and it's dry, make a simple syrup. Paint that on before you fill and frost your cakes. That'll make it moist. You can keep your cakes in the fridge. You can even freeze cakes unfrosted when you wrap them in saran wrap for about a week. One of my favorite tools, and very inexpensive, is called a cake leveler or a cake saw. So you're gonna just line it up and saw it across the top so you get a really nice flat top. Very inexpensive at your local craft store. You're done. A party without a cake is probably just a meeting. So I think every great meal or get together should have a grand dessert. And what a better way to grace a table is with a beautiful cake. Just do something that inspires you. And the holidays are coming up. What a great opportunity to spend some time in the kitchen with your family and present a cake. People ask me all the time, isn't it sad to cut your cake? And I said, no, that's the best part, is that you get to cut it and enjoy it with people. And then you get a picture. You can always keep your pictures of the cakes. The other organization that I do locally here is called Cake for Kids. And this is for kids either underprivileged or ill children that may not have a traditional birthday party. And we anonymously create cakes. I just recently did a matchbox cake for a child. I only know the first name of the child and the age. I don't know anything about their circumstances, but I know that they wouldn't have a cake. And I think to be able to give that to a child and to see the joy that that can bring somebody, that gives me immense pleasure. And that's really what it's all about, is creating something special for that child. It brings me great joy to make these cakes, and I always have different ideas. The other day, I saw a child eating SpaghettiOs, and I thought, ooh, I could make a SpaghettiOs cake. So I always have ideas, and I always want to try the next thing.
11: It's all about recognizing and seeing eye to eye everybody, no matter their disability.
16: I love working with my coworkers here. It's so great. They're so uplifting.
19: The desserts, the croissants here are absolutely out of this world.
16: I love all the coffees that I make. I have no technique. I just do what I do. When I do it, I do it.
22: We are the best in Chester County. Not calling anyone out, but we're very humble here.
11: We provide a safe place for people to be who they are and to also learn skills and then take them out into the world.
16: Shout out to my niece and nephew and my sister and my dad.
25: Hi, I'm Krista Canaster. I'm the Enterprise Operations Director at Camp Hill Sultane, and I oversee operations at Sultane Cafe.
26: Come to Sultane Cafe!
25: 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How you doing?
27: Perfect.
25: Things going well?
27: Yes.
25: Camp Hill Sultane was founded in 1988 as a residential community where people lived and worked. Within southeastern Pennsylvania, there are three Camp Hill initiatives. There is the Camp Hill School. There is Camp Hill Village. We're the third. If they have Down syndrome or autism or cerebral palsy or whatever it is, they will be able to come here and share their skills that they have learned.
16: I'm a barista here at Sultane Cafe. I've been wanting to be a barista since I was 14.
25: It's difficult for people with a disability to go out into the world and get a job. They are underappreciated, and they are not seen for the skills that they have learned. We work really hard to make sure that everyone feels supported, whether they struggle with certain things. And that goes for everyone, disability or not. We try to look out for each other.
16: I work 3 days a week here. I have special needs, and I'm like you guys. You ask what they want, you make it, you show it to them.
1: We like to feature multiple roasters because we are able to pick from a variety of coffees and only bring the best to Phoenixville. My favorite brew method is a pour over. Having a pour over menu is because we do have so many different coffees. We can't always have them on drip all the time.
25: We have a seasonal harvest spice latte, which we use a spice blend of cinnamon, nutmeg, and ginger.
2: I'm the pastry chef here, and I supervise Sean and Robin, which are my two assistants. I'll have another assistant coming on board, Ryan. I've worked at 4-star restaurants, I've worked in production kitchens, I've worked in catering, and this job by far is the most rewarding.
25: As far as the pastries, really the stars are the scones, the quiche, and every now and then we'll get a pie in. The most popular quiche has been the broccoli cheddar quiche.
3: I come here about 2 to 3 times a week. It's important to me because of family members that have struggled with the same issues, so it's a way for me to give back to something that has impacted my life.
25: A delicious meal and a great coffee with a great mission behind it.
16: Bye! Oh my God, that was so fun!
4: 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We've been coming all my life, as long as I can recall. My favorite is the al pastor, but I love them all.
5: 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We have two of the major ones, which is carne asada and pastor, but then we also have carnitas, buche, pollo, suadero, tacos de lengua, cabeza. And the ones that we're focusing in today is the chicharrón, which is really good. Well, chicharrón is one of the tacos that is growing in popularity. Everybody loves. I mean, I love pork. That's one of my faves.
4: This is my first time trying it, and it was delicious. I definitely recommend the chicharrón taco. It was very good. I enjoyed it.
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30: There's a lot of different elements to dining out. So satisfaction, surprise, I think would be the biggest thing. That, wow, this is really amazing. And I think that that's the response we get.
16: The passion that we have for making this really impactful is permeating everything that we do at this restaurant.
30: We are a Birch and Rye restaurant in San Francisco, 24th and Castro, serving modern Russian cuisine, and we just celebrated our first year anniversary. I I had never done Russian food before, and I've learned an incredible amount. The chef owner, Anya, has been amazing. I was actually brought in to just help her open the restaurant initially, and I just stayed because the style of food, the cuisine is just so interesting. Ingredients that I've worked with, I've never worked with before. Techniques I've never done before. It's been an incredible machine in motion.
0: I feel like we are equally creating this restaurant. I always tell him, it would have never been the same without you.
30: So early on, we embrace this term, embrace the sour, because it's one of the senses that, and it's part of this piece of educating people about what food is anyway. Sometimes you go to a restaurant, maybe you go to a Michelin star restaurant or a simple restaurant, the food kind of tastes the same, right? Like there's no real difference in the dishes, but here we pretty much try to touch all of the senses. So a little bit of sweetness, maybe in desserts, a little bit of sour.
0: To have that support from the James Beard and that understanding of what we're doing and how important it is in this dialogue, instead of erasing anything Russian, they said, no, let's really look at what this restaurant is doing. Let's look at how they're breaking boundaries. They're really trying to bring to the forefront a food culture that's virtually unknown.
30: I knew nothing about Russian food. What I had heard was stories of one potato, one onion, very provincial, very sparse. There are things here like different berries and sea buckthorn, doing different interpretations on galupsi, which is a cabbage wrapped meat. I remember the first week I was working here and we were talking about food, and she said something to me about wanting to show people that Russians can do something good. And I remember looking over at her and saying, Chef, that's the story. That is the story of this restaurant. Because once you come in here and you eat, it's amazing. I mean, people continually are surprised that it even exists.
0: I've had people come here from not just Russia. I had a person from Bulgaria come, and she said, this tasted like my grandmother's cabbage rolls. And the flavor, like nobody's doing this. She said, I can come in here, and I can have this dignified experience. And creating an anchor for the Eastern European community here in San Francisco.
30: So I've done many different things. I've owned a couple restaurants. I had a wine bar. I never, ever felt like I was getting burnt out. I've been doing this all my life, and I've never had and never wanted any other job.
0: It was so important for me to create a culture that is the most whole I could imagine. A culture of safety, a culture of kindness, culture of diversity, culture of collaboration. This is as much imagination as I can bring into this, and I'm gonna make this a prototype of what's possible to give hope and also pave the way for the Russian food culture to survive.
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32: 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The smoked beef sausage is ready to go in the oven. Our dough is very special. 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
33: My favorite flavor is probably a ranchero, ham-made cheese and a little jalapeno. It kind of wakes me up in the morning. Hi, I'm John Banks. Welcome to the Kolache Factory. Back in 1982, my wife had a gift shop in a center, Westheimer and Gessner. And we used to go to the Kolache Factory that two ladies started almost every day and get kolaches. And until then, I didn't even know what a kolache was, to tell you the truth. I believed in the concept, a product that was easy to carry with you, didn't fall all over you and so forth. They closed. We took over the business and we decided to keep the name because the cost to replace the name was about $900.
34: The Kolache Factory is celebrating 40 years, and we're just tremendously excited with all the support that we get from our employees, from our communities, from our franchisees. It's really a testament to what my father and mother began many years ago in 1982.
33: Their location was, it was not a really good location. It was on the evening side of the street. People thought of us as being breakfast, so we needed to be on the morning side of the street. I decided to move across the street to a better location. I don't know why I decided to stay because we really weren't making any money, but the new location, our business doubled pretty much overnight.
32: We're going to be making our barbecue brisket. 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
34: I think what connects with customers and Kolache Factory and our unique products is the fact that we can just about put anything in them. 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
37: Oh, my gosh, I love the option. I literally
0: could get one of everything in here.
1: I always bring my girls here on Friday mornings, so it's like a Friday tradition that we do. It's lovely that we get in and get out.
2: It is a good breakfast, isn't it?
0: It is, and I can always guarantee that they're going to eat it, so that's a plus.
2: Y'all have a favorite kolache?
3: I like the cheese one.
2: Cheese one? Do you have a favorite?
3: I like the sausage one.
2: You just like any one. What do you
3: like? I like the sausage one.
4: Over the years, our employees and our many fans who come in every day are always, can you put this in a kolache? 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It's fun. It makes us think outside of the box. So we're based in Katy. Initially, we were based in Houston, but we moved several years ago into the Katy area where we live. And Katy's just been a phenomenal market for us. And the people are great. It's constantly expanding, so we have room to grow. I really believe our future is limitless, especially with the third generation, my daughter, coming on board next year.
35: Enjoy the muffins, sir.
2: Thank you.
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5: 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How do I bring them to California?
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6: 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I'm trying the pizza and the poppers.
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0: 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A cinnamon sugar or plain. 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
1: Okay, you ready?
0: Do I admit that we're drinking wine? I own this fantastic tub, and someone came up with the idea, why don't we just fill that full of donuts, and you get in it. So we made 5,000 donuts, and we took photos of me in the tub, and then I thought to myself, let's think of something that people will talk about. I put them in a tub. I sourced a tub from a doll store. They really sell. So many people have requested, can we get them other ways? Can we get them chocolate dipped? I took over a store here at Pier 39. It's now called Trish's Chocolate, and that's where we specialize in chocolate dipping them. We are only steps away from Trish's Mini Donuts.
2: So there's milk chocolate, there's white chocolate, there's dark chocolate, mint chocolate, there's cookies and cream. This is a coffee mini donut. But the same donuts, but just in a chocolate shell. Delicious. If you like chocolate and you like donuts, you gotta try these.
0: So I grew up in the carnival. My family's Conklin shows. I went to carnival school. I lived under a roller coaster, and I had food in the carnival. I had mini donuts, then called Conklin's Mini Donuts. I left the family business, and I came out on my own. I'm independent. I'm a woman. Obviously, the carnival business is very male-dominated. I made my way to San Francisco, and here I am.
3: This is Conco, and that is a logo of the carnival. So my last name's Conklin. This is Conco.
0: He is on every single piece of packaging, every sign. He's hidden. It's like, where is Waldo? This is, where is Conco? It's very rewarding to share, part of my history today.
4: So this is the secret recipe of the flour that Trish developed while she was still in the carnival. So we start with that flour and sugar and other secret ingredients. And we add it to our mixer, add some water, then we mix that all up, bring it over to our donut robot, carefully watch it flow on this nice river of oil as it gets golden brown, crunchy on the outside, just the right amount of dough on the inside. We let them cool down for a sec, and then we serve them, always hot and fresh.
0: What I really love to hear is, I love your donuts. I've grown up with your donuts. Every time I'm in San Francisco, I come for your donuts. Keeps me going.
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6: 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I'm Michael Koenigs, and this is More in Common, a show where I travel the country looking for stories about what brings us together. It turns out this country has countless stories of unity. But to find these extraordinary friendships, we have to reach out. This is More in Common.
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9: They're heartwarming stories from across the U.S.
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9: Coming together for a cause.
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9: From power that lifts us up.
13: So he says, I never trained a blind person, but I'll try. I broke the records, and they still stand today.
9: And bringing out the best in each other.
14: She doesn't stop. You can't fight that determination and that drive.
9: Escape the negative, because this is all good.

0: Hi, Ronnie. We met Michelle's angel today, and it was a huge surprise and blessing to us to find out that the bill was paid for. I have no idea who it is. I do know that they like breakfast.
1: Waiting on a table, and another table in another server's section wanted to pay for two ladies. It's a good thing to do for someone who's passed away. Take a tragedy and then do something really positive for it.
0: It was unexpected for her to lose her life. You know, to keep her memory alive has always been very important to me, and for others to do so as well. I can't even say in words how much it means to me.

0: We fell in love very quickly. I got engaged, planned our dream wedding, and had a beautiful honeymoon. 4 days after we returned from our honeymoon, she would suddenly and unexpectedly pass away. As of this past weekend, it's been 3 years, three very long and difficult years. I believe it was about 4 weeks ago on a Friday, I received a random text message from a number I didn't recognize, and it didn't quite make sense. It was thanking me for breakfast. At first, I just thought maybe it was a wrong number. Didn't respond, didn't think twice on it. Until 2 days later, I received a similar message, and the person had left behind a card showing a picture of Michelle and telling them that this was an act of kindness on her behalf. They encouraged them to call or text her husband, Ronnie. I would say spanning over the last 4 weeks, I've received close to about 10 different messages. I hope you have a wonderful week and happy holidays. God bless.
1: When I gave it to the ladies, because he asked me to, they brought it back again. So it's kind of created a really nice circle of people just like creating more of a community. I don't know. It's nice.
0: Well, I think there's beauty in the unknown. If this person wants me to know who they are, at whatever given time it may be, I'm sure they'll let me know. But if they prefer to remain anonymous, then I think that's a good thing.

0: I do a lot of private appointments for people who just love henna. They love the artwork. I also offer henna crowns to those who have lost their hair during chemotherapy as an alternative to wigs and scarves. I remember including a hummingbird once for a woman who had lost her sister previously, and hummingbirds were symbolic to her of her relationship with her sister. I also offer them by donation because I want it to be something that's accessible to anybody. There was one woman that I did a henna crown for a couple of times that was particularly special because she was a mom and she had come in for a crown once, and later I asked her to come back for another crown because I was going to be doing an interview with somebody and they wanted to talk with her and ask her about what her experience was like. And I remember her at one point saying, "I love Sarah," and it immediately brought tears to my eyes because I don't think that I had realized that I had such an impact on her. So sorry. So that was a really special experience, and it was very insightful for me. So after I've completed a crown, it's usually a very excited response. I frequently hear, "I can't believe that's my head. I can't believe that artwork is on me." Often there are tears. I've had many clients tell me afterwards that they suddenly feel beautiful now and they're seeing themselves differently than they did before. I take a lot of care in what I do. I try to provide a relaxing and uplifting experience. These women are usually, you know, going to lots and lots of doctor's appointments, and they're going in for chemo, and sometimes they are doing radiation, you know, so they're having a lot of interactions and appointments with, you know, with people that it's in such a, you know, medical sort of way. And so this provides them with an opportunity to relax and to feel sort of taken care of for a little while. And a lot of women tell me that it's like going to a spa, getting their hair done, getting a massage, or getting their nails done. They're being beautified and they're also relaxing at the same time. I also offer them by donation because I want it to be something that's accessible to anybody. Some women could afford to pay what a normal rate would be for a henna crown, but some women can't because often cancer treatments, chemotherapy, radiation, medications are all very expensive, and that doesn't really leave a lot of room for extras like having henna adornment on your head or other self-care. So I want to make sure that everybody has an opportunity to have that done if they want to.
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6: We're back on All Good.
7: Oh my God.
8: Yeah.
7: I've never really been able to eat much.
9: When he was smaller, he would always ask me to taste things. Can I taste this? Can I taste that? Food has always been a huge part of our life.
7: I've always felt that I've been missing out on like tons of different types of food, and so I've always wanted to just try those foods.
9: He would love nothing better than to be a chef, and if only he didn't have this condition, or if there's ever going to be a cure, that's what he's going to do.
2: We're going to make fresh pasta tagliolini with Parmesan cheese cream sauce.
9: Nikki was born with recessive dystrophic epidermolysis bullosa. It's a skin disorder.
7: It is painful just even to move around.
9: Growing up in Italy, we all had dinner together all the time. And of course, Nikki can't eat. It makes me sad. And it's really hard for me sometimes to eat next to him because I don't want him to feel left out.
2: I made this morning with egg yolks, semolina, and flour.
9: Here's a kid that can't even eat, and all he does is watching the Food Network. It's a real big passion of his.
2: At this point, I started with a high heat, and I'm going to take it down, lower down the heat so it doesn't burn it, but slowly cooks all the way through.
1: We have organized a masterclass with the chef. Our aim is not only to fulfill Nikki's dream today, but to be able to help him for the next years.
2: You see, at this point, the sauce, it's

0: Well, today we are going to make two dishes. The savory will be tagliolini with the parmesan cheese cream, and the sweet will be a tiramisu.
1: I'm here to just learn about cooking more things, and then hopefully get to try some of those things.
0: How does it smell? Can you smell it? Et voila. I added the onion so it gives some kicks, but this is tafero. Can you smell it?
1: Oh, that sounds good.
0: Buon appetito. Enjoy. Yeah, don't feel the pressure. Don't feel the pressure. I'm just... Hold on. I have also...
1: Well, my mom's Italian, of course. And other food that I've seen doesn't look nearly as good as, say, like, pasta or lasagna and stuff.
0: We are making tiramisu. Because pretty much my main goal now is not to...
1: Not too flat in the whipped cream.
0: Correct. Oh, you see? He knows. Expert. He knows. Yeah. He's an expert. Right? Can I be to be
2: That's the reaction
0: That's the reaction I wanted.
1: So cute.
0: I'm glad you enjoy it, okay?
3: Up next.
4: In the prison yards, everybody wants to know where you're from. On the college campuses, we don't care where you're from. We just care where you're going.
3: And later.
5: 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You saw how many people we fed out here today.
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3: We're back on All Good. Up next.
4: I was sentenced to 16 years to life for second-degree murder. And I spent the next 25 years in prison.
12: I'm blessed. I'm truly blessed. Truly blessed to have a man like that share his experience and to uplift us. Letting us know, doesn't matter your past, anybody can make it.
4: One of the biggest distinctions that I see between the prison yards and the college campuses is that in the prison yards, everybody wants to know where you're from. On the college campuses, we don't care where you're from. We just care where you're going.

0: So my name is Arnold, and I co-facilitate the Insight Garden Program.
1: And that's part of the season.
0: I want to talk about that right now. Are you guys ready?
2: We're ready.
0: Okay. And we work with the Phyllis, and we're trying to teach the getting out of the me thinking and into the we thinking.
3: While the inmates are digging in the soil, learning about the particles that make up soil, they're also metaphorically digging within their soul. With Arnold, it was very unique with him because he was actually an inmate here at Avenal State Prison.
0: By the time I was 21, I was a real knucklehead doing heroin, cocaine, and I went to a party and I got a fight. I lost a fight. I was really, really embarrassed as a result of it, and I came back and I stabbed the guy. He ended up dying, and I was sentenced to 16 years to life for second-degree murder. And I spent the next 25 years in prison. What the education did for me, I mean, seeing the world through an academic lens changed the whole perspective of living. Once upon a time, I just used to live just for the day, just for the day. And as a result of education, I want to live for tomorrow. I want to see next week. I want to see next month. And that's what education did for me. And so I went back to school in 2012. 2014, I graduated, got my second AA degree, and then I thought about it, I can do two more years of school. And, one morning, 8 o'clock in the morning, trying to get to my class, and the buzzer goes off, and well, for 25 years, you hear a buzzer, you hit the floor. So guess what Arnold did?
4: So what is it like to come back and... And you're here all the time, but to be able to walk around campus, the campus that kind of shaped you.
0: I don't even feel like it really even happened, that I actually went through here and came, I saw, I completed.
5: About 95% of the people currently in prison will come back into the community one day. So something we have to ask ourselves is, what do we want to have happened during the time that they were incarcerated? So it's really a support program for formerly incarcerated students. So what we do is we assist with the application process to the university, and then if students are accepted to Fresno State and come to our program, then we create a community of support, of mentorship, of encouragement.
6: And for him to be incarcerated, you can tell the class focused more on what every little word he had to say. And it was so awesome because, you know, he's been through it. He related to us. He knows what it's like. He knows what we go through. And for him to accomplish so much and not stop at that level and to keep on continuing on when he gets out, that's even more than merit. And I didn't know there was so many doors for us that can be opened. And he brought that to our attention.
0: Yeah, he was really super cool just to show him that we can do it. And I'd tell him, you know, I was there in your shoes, and I want you guys to be here in my shoes, because we can. There's nothing stopping us but us.
7: The Dear Santa Society really makes Christmas a reality for families who otherwise wouldn't have a Christmas.
8: Dear Santa,
7: we answer letters that families send who truly need our help.
8: I'm 10 years old, and for Christmas, I want a toy called Mini Brands. Some of the kids don't realize that they are in need, and they're asking for a bike and a TV. And the other ones, they don't want themselves. They want sheets for their sister's bed. And I also want a reindeer jumper for sleeping.
7: We're still answering the letter as Santa and the elves.
8: It's shopping, wrapping, and then delivering. This little boy says, I want a cop car and a fire car and a helicopter.
7: Some families, they ask for a sleeping bag. They're sleeping on a floor. And just to hear that a child sleeps on the floor could just break your heart.
8: She wants LOL toys, a Christmas book, an eagle toy, and Legos.
7: They're not asking for these iPads or computers. They're really just asking for essentials for a child.
8: Our 31st season. Jim, who is our founder, he saw something on the news about how postal workers buy for families when they get Dear Santa letters. So he got money from friends and family, 8 families that he helped that year. And then it just
5: grew from there.
7: Last year, we helped over 100 children and over 35 families.
2: They must send a letter. Some of the letters from the kids are very emotional.
7: It's pretty gut-wrenching what you hear with these stories. They have a mother who might be incarcerated. They have a father who might be out of the picture for the time being. These children, they have it tough and by no choice of their own. Christmas gifts just wouldn't be a priority because it's really not a necessity for them.
2: You've taken a big weight off their shoulders because they're worrying about paying bills.
7: They deserve to have a Christmas. They deserve to have happiness. They deserve just those few toys. The number of families that we can help depends on the donations that we receive. It's an operation, to say the least. We have a shopping team, we have a wrapping team, and then we have our group sorting all the food. You really do feel like an elf. You knock on their door, you have everything.
5: When they deliver, it's bags of clothing, toys, and a bin of food.
7: Christmas isn't just about gifts. It's about spending time with your family. It's about having a meal together.
5: It's God bless you. Oh, thank you so much.
2: And seeing how grateful people are, how joyous the kids are. When you got little kids jumping around.
7: You can just see their face light up. You know, everything's wrapped, of course. They don't know what it is, but they're happy that they're going to get to open something under the tree.
9: It's Kelly.
7: We really do rely solely on donations.
2: Think of all the things you do for your own children. So if you just took one-tenth of what you do for your own children and do it for somebody else, bring a little joy into a family.
7: It's really indescribable.
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22: So my name is Christina Melville, and I'm a Moco junkie. I want the world to know that this is something good to do. And for the 12 years I've been doing it with me growing up, I can honestly say this did keep me out of trouble. It started in Africa, and then it was brought to the Caribbean. And you see a lot in carnivals, basically all over the Caribbean. And now it was brought here to Brooklyn. I did fall many of times, and I just learned from it so I know what to do next time. It's something good to do for the youth to do. And you basically get to experience it

0: we're back on All Good.
1: I'm going to give you two. Hold on, okay? And then if you walk down the line, I'm going to give you some more stuff, okay?
2: We've been doing this going on 6 years. 6 years ago, my wife and I started out pizza, coffee, and donuts, and we meant just to go out on one Saturday, and it turned into this. You know, I posted my pictures on Instagram. I never meant this to happen, but the lowrider community nationwide jumped into support and started making huge donations, and I couldn't turn it down, you know, and so now people depend on us.
3: I have four kids. I'm not so fortunate to go and buy any and everything that they want, so this is helping me. This is helping them. This is making the kids happy.
2: My addiction had me homeless. My addiction had me out. You know, my family got tired and locked the doors on me. My turning point was just the fact that I'd gotten tired of the lifestyle. I was in prison when my mom died. I wasn't able to come home, you know, for the services. And, you know, stuff hit me hard. And once I was able to, you know, put my head together, my thoughts together, I went back to school, graduated with both a bachelor's and a master's. But I never forgot the people who are still struggling.
4: Thank you.
2: You know, I asked God, clean me up, and I'll do what you want me to do. And this is what he blessed me with. He blessed me with a nonprofit, which is Mission Echo, Ex-Chola Helping Others. And he blessed me with an entire nation of you know, support, followers, people making donations. I mean, I couldn't do this by myself. You saw how many people we fed out here today.
5: Hi, baby.
3: This is awesome that there's a lot of people out here that's helping feed the community, looking out for us that doesn't have too much or are not too fortunate to go and buy gifts from Walmart or wherever, you know what I mean? You know, this is an awesome thing.
6: Thank you, guys.
2: We can change. People can change. You know, you have to want it. You have to do the footwork. The same footwork that we put into doing crimes and taking from the community, now just reverse it. I mean, you saw all the smiling faces. Well, you know, the grateful people, you know, on the homeless population that are out here serving, it touches my heart. My Instagram for the homeless is mission_echo, and that's how you can get involved with us. It's none of our business why people are homeless. Everybody's got to eat. That's our hashtag. We can do it. Look what an ex-cholo is doing, you know.
0: Do you know someone who's doing good for others? Let us know on social media, and you just might see their story on All Good. What is true kindness? How can we help our neighbors in need? Maybe it's as simple as a smile or a hug.
7: All sorts of emotions.
8: Yeah.
0: All Good is about finding everyday people doing good in their communities.
9: So they come here and they can get their food, personal items, everything.
0: Reaching out.
10: The community has a good heart. I didn't think they would have helped me like this.
0: And putting other people first.
11: It takes them back to who they were when they weren't homeless.
0: Even on a tough day, we're here for you on All Good. You're watching Localish. Follow us at Localish.
12: All right, let's do it.
13: Everyone's got one.
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13: Their favorite spot.
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13: You love them.
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14: So fun.
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13: This is my go-to.
21: You only live once, man. Give it a shot.
22: It's super magical. It's fun to be around. It's not many things like it.
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23: Every year we will try to bring some fresh new idea, some new angle on Christmas.
22: You can see almost the nostalgia in their eyes. I feel like a kid coming in here.
24: The spirit is good, and they do an amazing job every year. I love it.
25: To bring people joy. We've all had a rough couple of years, and I think just going somewhere where you can just celebrate and let loose and be surrounded by color and festivity like this, like you can't pass it up.
22: Everything is kind of trying to go above and beyond. Every level is going to be covered. We have floor space stuff, we have mid-level, and then we have things hanging from the ceilings. Everywhere you look, you're going to find something that's just different.
26: I'm going to go enjoy this Christmas martini. Salud.
22: Tinsel is the collaboration of minds trying to create the most epic Christmas that anybody can. You're walking into the gingerbread town. We have our advent calendar, Krampus vs. Santa. We have our disco snowmen.
24: My dad told us to come here a couple years ago, and it's funny now, it's been a tradition every year that we come here.
25: It really came down to starting with the idea of these mischievous elves and kind of going from there and seeing what works around them. In a space like this, when we want to create corners that you discover all these different stories as you move through the space, it lends itself to just festive chaos, essentially, and we try not to limit the joy and just throw everything at the wall, layers of like texture and light to really bring everything to life.
4: We began planning this right after Halloween, and the actual installation took 3 weeks plus, because to fill a space like this, it is an incredible effort from a lot of people.
22: Usually shock. A lot of people get extremely giggly.
26: First time being here, so festive.
22: We have this really awesome projector with augmented reality.
4: It is a stained glass window that has been assembled by elves. It brings together to have this constantly moving display of like holiday iconography.
22: Here in the Santa Boot, we got the cotton-headed Nitty Muggins. It's our hot chocolate. Chocolate drink, Christmas morning martini, absolute vanilla, borghetti, creamy cacao, a little lumchata.
4: It doesn't hurt that you get to keep the cute cup.
22: Our tinsel snow globe made with Kiki Vodka, little maple lemon, splash of ginger, and some snow in there. And our canned good that we do every year, essentially like a margarita, Corralejo, lime juice, a little triple sec, and cranberry mixed in there.
6: It's happy, amazing, and wonderful, and they do amazing cocktails every year.
4: Every space in this bar is designed purposefully to be a good photo op. You can take a picture and post it on your Instagram. You can have a selfie taken of you in the space.
8: It's the decorations, the vibe here. It's just so, everything's just so decorated so well.
15: I'm John Enterline. I've always loved Christmas.
16: David Abel. I'm the steward of the Stone Gables estate.
19: James Morrison, founder, historian, collector.
20: Merry Christmas.
15: It's going to be the largest collection of the history of Christmas anywhere in the world.
19: It's Christmas every day, and I want to live my life that way.
16: The National Christmas Center, memories, memories. This is our first year opening. The old and young alike, they'll just be in awe and wonder of the sights, the sounds, the smells of Christmas.
19: I'm Santa Jr., the keeper of Christmas.
15: With him came a whole collection of artifacts that he's collected through the years.
16: He's the visionary, and he can see the way the windows would look, the way the toy soldiers are set up.
19: My dream is a museum where memories could be an attraction. I was buying Christmas and collected that. We found the building when people started coming.
27: You had the center for how long?
19: 20 years. So many people came up and said, this is our family tradition. Wow.
16: What was in paradise needed a little bit of TLC, a little bit of love breathed into it, a little bit of new life.
19: It was paying the bills, and that was it. We would have to close.
16: I had taken my children there about 25 years ago, and I just fell in love with it. His whole life has been dedicated to tell the true meaning of Christmas. We got together with Jim, and we saved it, and now we're opening it up to share it with the world.
19: When I come in here, it's a fantasy world.
15: A desk that was owned by Clement C. Moore.
19: Possibly is the desk that the original Night Before Christmas was written on.
15: One of the more popular exhibits is A Christmas Story in 1940. He wanted a BB gun, but he got the bunny suit. Welcome to Locust Street in Columbia, 1950s.
16: My hometown, with all the garland and all the wreaths and all the storefront windows.
19: Before the malls, the shops in each town put lights up, reminding people of what the holiday is.
15: There's four stores you can walk into. Welcome to Woolworths. Woolworths' first store was in Lancaster. He sold the first Christmas decorations in America. This is the largest collection of 1950s paraphernalia from a store you'll find anywhere.
19: This is what I remember. This is what I saw. This is what I felt.
15: Here's Tom Terrific running our trains for us. We have an American Flyer set up, and then we have a Lionel set up. What the little boys like to play with. This is the Tin Toy Shop. This represents a small collection of over 6,000 lead flat figures. Most of these are from the 1880s and 90s.
16: For us, what it's all about is not about money and making profits. It's about sharing these collections, bringing back memories to people. We call it Events with a Purpose because our mission is to donate 100% of our net profits to Brittany's Hope, which aids abandoned children worldwide. Our Christmas light drive-thru. People come to drive-thru this three-mile light show that's really about the life of Christ in lights. It's got a covered bridge from 1844 from Lancaster County, Bronx, Pennsylvania, all lit up and decorated. It's got scenes and pops and a steam engine that smoke comes out of in lights. It is just amazing.
25: I'm really excited to see the beautiful lights. I love the Botanic Garden and really excited to see it in a different atmosphere.

0: to the gardens because I have some friends who live really nearby, and we wanted to see the pretty lights.
1: We are out here tonight because we just recently sold our home. It's been a huge move and stressful, and we are taking a chance to unwind without the children around and enjoy some of the beauties that Brooklyn offers us.
0: I'm really excited to walk around with friends and see the botanic gardens at nighttime. It's kind of a rare treat and get to spend time outdoors, but also near people.
2: I think Brooklyn and New York, you know, winter during Christmas time is so lovely. So it's a great place to visit.
1: I would recommend for people who are coming to see the show to take your time, grab a cup of coffee, say probably bring a scarf and a hat, and take a moment to scan the codes that they have at each stop. There's nice little presentations on your phone for each one.
3: I just saw this awesome drag show here at Halloween and at the Haunted Hayride. I thought they were absolutely awesome.
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6: And there's original music, yeah. 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
14: It felt so, like, powerful. It was so pretty.
15: We're going to put lanterns in the air and hopes and dreams, letting go of things, having people just come together and knowing that we're all one.
16: I'm expecting it to look like a starry night.
15: There's a moment that you just see it and all go up and everyone's just like, wow, beautiful.
17: What your dreams and what your hopes are. Last time I wrote, when we did Water Lantern, like how I miss my grandma.
18: It made me feel very calm and like at peace. Like just watching the sky light up with all the candles.
19: It was like happiness and like peace and coming together as one.
7: Selfless. She's hoping that I land a dream job by next year.
13: It represents how much we love each other and how much we care for each other.
11: I think a lot of people let go of their trauma today.
2: The
20: Their past.
21: It's actually our first experience.
20: Yeah, it
21: together.
20: Was. And it was really beautiful. Mm-hmm.
21: Celebrating friendship.
14: My mom wrote about her and my dad. I wrote about I'm so grateful to have them and that I love them so much.
15: We just want people that the Lights Fest to understand that it's all about being together, and we're more together than we are separate.

0: trains, there's just something so captivating.
1: Welcome to Winter Tour. We're in the Brown Horticultural Center at Winter Tour Museum. And this year, for the first time, it's being used for a standard gauge toy train layout.
2: Standard gauge trains are a little different than most trains people have seen because they are toys. They are very popular. They were introduced in 1906 until 1939. But during the Roaring Twenties, this is the toy they had.
3: At this point in time, it's hard to determine how many pieces are actually on this display. Most likely, it's well over 100 pieces. We're constantly changing out sets and bringing out other items, so if people come back and forth, they can see different elements as they enter and exit the display. This operates like a real railroad. You really need to know what's going on and what trains are going where. You really have to stay on top of it, but it's a lot of fun. We all enjoy it.
0: The kids are like hypnotized. It's such a fun experience for them to be able to watch something, see something moving that really is kind of mystical.
2: I always consider toy trains kinetic art. So if they're not moving, they're not really fulfilling their function. So having an opportunity to do this at Winter Tour is just wonderful.
1: Everybody who steps into this room and sees these trains goes, it's so wonderful. They love the sounds. They love the light.
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9: Oh, my God.
11: That's amazing.
9: Oh, we got a whole bag of chips on top of that.
10: Icing on the cake.
9: It is delicious, but I feel like this is a meal for like a week. I'm about to...
11: I'm in lobster heaven right now.
10: It's a small piece of paradise. I mean, you come on board and you really feel like you're on a small vacation. We take you for a quick 45-minute cruise down in the Hudson. Before you know it, we're back, and you're welcome to stay on board as long as you please.
12: You're watching My Go-To.
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14: I a spectacle like no other. 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
16: The holidays are in full swing, but if you're not feeling holly and jolly just yet, we have the perfect event to fix that. Holidays at Failoli will surely get you in the spirit.

0: news that Philuli is 5 years old. So we've been doing this for a few years. We had a long-standing tradition of a program called Holiday Traditions that was only 1 week. So it wasn't enough time for all of the Bay Area to come. And so we expanded on that idea and created this program that used both the house and the garden and let people come and have this magical, hopefully family tradition where they come year after year. We have hot chocolate and we have hot cider and mulled wine. And Santa comes all the weekends in December, and so it's a great place to bring the full family. You can bring the little kids, you can bring grandma, you can bring everybody.
1: We have a saying here at Philuli that the holidays aren't done until they're overdone. We have something called all hands on deck, and everybody drops what they're doing, computers go silent, and everybody comes out of their offices, and everybody is down wrapping presents, stringing things together, putting lights up, and putting all that stuff together.
0: And this year, we really tried to pick a kind of a cohesive color scheme in our lights. You know, in the past, it was random and, you know, lots of interest, but this year, you can see the blues coming through. Our theme for the year was water. We had a water exhibit earlier in the year, so we kind of carried that water feeling. So it's bubbles and blues all abound in the garden.
1: To know that everyone's heart went into this decor and for the sole purpose, the only purpose, to delight our guests. And that, to me, is just beautiful.

0: It's behind the house, so it's like has this beautiful backdrop between the house and the Santa Cruz Mountains, and you know, in the sun setting, it's just magnificent. And it's programmed, so it has waves and snowflakes and colors and a kaleidoscope, and so you get this beautiful show on the outside, and when you're in it, it's just like being immersed in magic.
1: It's like entering a whole new world. It's crazy. It's the craziest thing. One of my coworkers and I, we went in there, and I swear to you, we spent 15 minutes just standing and going, oh my God.
0: We've already pre-sold tens of thousands of tickets for this year's holidays, but we still have a whole bunch of room available.
2: We're going to be flying right over the building and showing them a fantastic show.
3: I've seen it on YouTube videos, but never in person.
2: Before we started the company, we went on YouTube and looked at every drone show possible, and we thought it was really cool. We were like totally blown away because just like anything computerized or animated, it is totally different in person. Growing up as a kid, I was always fascinated by Christmas lights, and if they blinked, it was like, oh, very cool. And now we're doing it in the sky. My name is Terry Taves. I am the co-owner of Sky Dreams. This is our new adventure. My wife and I both work 40-hour-a-week jobs, and then we do this as, right now it's a hobby, but we're hoping it's something we can do in retirement.
4: Be about this far, like just about that far apart.
2: We currently have 100 drones that we fly for a show. We do have some spares that sit on the sideline. In comparison, a lot of companies around the country, and I say country because you've got to go that wide to find another drone show company, but I believe we're the only one that has been flying drone shows in the Central Valley. My wife, she is our programmer. So she will sit down with a customer and figure out what images that they want to see in the sky. And then she puts that to the program and figures out, you know, altitudes and widths and heights. And, you know, it could take her, depending on the complexity of the show, it could take her a week to 2 weeks to program, roughly maybe 40 hours. We get the show out here and get everything set up. We have a program that communicates with the drones.
4: Checking to make sure they're all healthy, they got good battery, making sure that they are in within GPS, and we are loading the show to them right now.
5: 3, 2, 1.
2: Every drone has a pre-programmed flight according to the show.
5: That's what it is. See that?
2: The drones don't necessarily know where another drone is. It knows where it's supposed to be.

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1: To appreciate every stroke of genius. 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
1: Worth the Wait takes you to the front of America's longest lines to answer one question. Is it worth the wait? From a massive 7-pound burrito to a slice of pie that has locals going crazy, we'll let you know what's worth it and what's not. This is Worth the Wait. This country is full of unusual places to see and amazing things to do. But only the locals really know where to go. On My Go-To, we discover some of the strangest...
4: This is a brain of a gorilla.
1: Most secret...
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6: Hey guys, how's it going?
7: I've been to rodeos when I was younger where they wouldn't let me compete being openly gay. I've been beat up more than one time. I kept going to a rodeo, but at some point you get tired of being pushed around. And so when the gay rodeo came about, I jumped on it immediately.
8: So a lot of the guys here seem to have nicknames. Why is that?
7: In our everyday life, some of us still have to be closeted. I compete under Jameson Cole as an assumed name. 2 years ago, I lost a job because a parent at the school that I taught at complained that I was gay. In many of the states where we're from, Arkansas, Texas, Oklahoma, you can still be let go for being gay.
8: What do you say to the folks who used to push you around when you'd come to the events? What do you want them to know when they see you now?
7: I'd like them to know I'm a cowboy just like they are. And look at me now. I'm successful. I'm happy. I have a family of competitors. And I still get to do what I love no matter how much they wanted me not to.
0: You're watching My Go-To.
9: This is really, really good.
10: Ho, ho, ho.

0: probably about 200,000 lights throughout the entire display. Every year there's new stuff, new lights, a new display, a new house and light build. So we try to always add it and change it up a little bit every year. Welcome to our Christmas display, the TP Christmas House.
1: So there might be some in the shed still.
0: Well, this just started as something small, you know, it was just one decoration in the yard and then kind of grew to a couple more and started making more stuff. We got our first award from the village back in 1996, so we've been doing this on a large scale since then.
2: The village of Tinley Park used to have a contest every year, so of course he wanted to win the contest.
0: Just got bigger and bigger, and then I acquired the one house on one side so we could expand to that yard, and then acquired the other house on the other side so we could expand to that yard. We were on the Great Christmas Light Fight back in 2013. Oh, that's pretty much the biggest show you can be on for Christmas lights.
2: He started out decorating his bedroom when he was a little kid, and his bedroom got kind of out of hand. And then we started decorating outside, and as you can see, it's really out of hand now.
0: Some of the things you're definitely going to have to see out here are two houses completely full of lights, 35-foot-tall snowman, a huge 35-foot-tall parrot in one of the yards. There's probably about 200,000 lights throughout the entire display. The Christmas season, our electric bill probably goes up to, throughout the 2 months, it's probably about $1,400. But we actually probably spend about $600 or $700 just on fog juice alone. We donate every year to Together We Cope. It's a local homeless prevention agency out of Tinley Park. They help normal families who've just fallen on hard times, try to, you know, just temporary help. They can pay their mortgage for a month, clean up their water bill if it's past due. They do a lot of food helping. There's a food pantry there. They supply Thanksgiving dinners to people, Christmas dinners to people. It's a huge help for a lot of people. It's an amazing organization. Last year, we donated almost $35,000.
2: Every year, people come from all over the United States. The kids jump up and down. The kids get so excited. They love the dance floor.
3: Oh, he loves the Christmas, the great Christmas lights, and we know how much time it takes in putting it together, so it's pretty cool.
4: This is probably like our third or fourth year coming out and looking at the display. It's
5: the fireworks.
6: Mm-hmm. That was cool. Yeah.
4: 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And I think that's important to, you know, help that charity get back during the season.
0: So much time and effort, but to see everybody out here having a great time, that's what it's all about. I think Santa would approve.
7: What's your go-to spot? 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
8: If you compare the DNA of every human being on the planet, you'll learn that we are 99.99% the same. So why do we spend 99% of our time focusing on that 0.01% that separates us? I'm Michael Koenigs, and this is More in Common, a show where I travel the country looking for stories about what brings us together. It turns out this country has countless stories of unity. But to find these extraordinary friendships, we have to reach out. This is More in Common.
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0: they're excited to have another element that represents the San Joaquin Valley. When somebody asks, how did you get that color? Well, actually, it was dyed with local pomegranates.
1: You know, with most artists, there's a lot of work that just goes unnoticed. 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It's the passion that makes it. And you get a product that's made with love instead of just a product that's made to sell.
0: I'm Corinne Nicholson, and I am the owner of Nicholson Hat Company. 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So everything I do is made to order. So I build custom fine fur felt hats with the finest materials available. So most of my materials I source either from the U.S. or from Europe or South America. They're all made to order, and they're all made specific to each individual person. So a lot goes into that. Most custom hatters, we look at face shape. We look at skin tone, eye color, hair color. We ask a lot of questions. What are you going to use the hat for? Are you going to be riding horses? This is a piece that theoretically will last a lifetime, if not multiple lifetimes. I have hats in the shop that are 150 years old.

0: So Jewel had shared something that I had done on Instagram on her story. And I was like, incredible. We sort of collaborated on a hat design idea for her. And I just had her hat size, had an idea of the style that she wanted. So we were able to coordinate basically meeting her backstage in like the backstage area, delivering the hat, making sure everything fit. So she was very, very grateful, very gracious. It was so amazing to see her actually wear it. That was a very, very awesome experience.
1: Yep. Oh my God. Did we like it? Yay.

0: My parents used to have a property up in the foothills, and so their property was always covered in manzanita trees. I think it's almost impossible to not be inspired by nature. It sort of became inevitable that this obsession with nature's color palette would find its way into my hat building, and that's when I found Brooke.
1: She came into my DMs and said, hey, I have a hat company, I make my own hats, and I would like to dye these hats. And I'm like, these are expensive hats. You want me to put this hat in a tamale pot with dye in it? I am a natural dyer. And a natural dyer means that I like to create dye or color with plants, vegetables, and even bugs. So it's a really special and fun therapy that I love to do. So we went through kind of a rigorous testing period where I took a lot of samples from her. We tried out a whole bunch of different colors that represent the San Joaquin Valley. And that's what we wanted to represent, our home, what we grow here, the agriculture, all the amazing things that we have.

0: So here's the magic of the dye. This amazing color comes out after it's been there for 3 days.
1: And this is going to be a cowboy hat. Yeah.
0: It's so exciting.
1: A pomegranate custom cowboy hat.
0: I love
1: it. Isn't that great?
0: I love it.
1: Anything I would say in the custom world, typically you're going to wait at least a little bit. You know?
0: Well, yeah.
1: But that's
0: and it should be worth waiting for.
1: Yeah, exactly. Because nobody's going to have a hat like this. I think imposter syndrome is something a lot of creatives and a lot of makers deal with. But at the same time, I know how hard I work. I know how much time and energy and passion I put into this, and I continue to put into it, and it's the only thing I want to do now forever.
2: Small businesses started the world, right? And small businesses should run the world. It's the minds that make it. It's the passion that makes it. And you get a product that's made with love instead of just a product that's made to sell. It supports their livelihood. And so it's very important that we have small businesses and we support small businesses.
3: Personally, myself, I was with the need of feeling connected to my home country. Preserving and sharing my culture as a Mexican, but also as a Hispanic, it's a lot. It is really important for us to be able to share with other people and in another country. I'm amazed for, you know, how far we have gotten, the things that I have accomplished with my family. My name is Erica Pantoja, and I'm the co-founder of Portal Artesanal, Artesanías, Cositas, and More. I'm a gift shop in general. I try to have something for everybody in the family, mainly handmade through different parts of Mexico, like Oaxaca, Puebla, Morelos. 95% of my inventory is handmade.

I came and saw the space with my mom. I was debating to take it or not, but my mom always pushed me to, you know, to try and risk it. Uh-huh. So we said, okay, let's do it. I try to have something for everybody, from jewelry to purses, hats, clothing, home decor, and seasonal. Right now, one of the big areas that I have is Day of the Death. It's coming. I have a little bit of everything for your altar, to decorate your altar. This is kind of my seasonal area, where right now I have all the miniature for the ofrendas, the food dishes, the skulls. When people come and they tell me, oh, yeah, you know, I like your shop. Or also when they come back for second time, or now they're regular customers and they're inviting all their friends and family to come over here. Now they don't have to go to the Mission or to San Jose to get some papel picado. They now can come over here.

0: for me, it's really emotional that other people feel connected to me, to my heritage, to my culture, and that they like it. And actually, they want to learn more about it. This year, I'm going to provide some workshops. Starting the first week of October, we're hosting a Create Your Own Alebrije. From then on, I'm going to have different themes, so everybody's welcome. This is one of the paints that my sister created for the store. This is a big reminder for myself to, you know, when I feel nervous or, I mean, you know, a difficult time, this is my reminder. Todo comienza con un sueño. Everything starts with a dream. There were some times that I was struggling, but you just need to be patient. Keep working with what you have in mind. There's people that are like you and that they support you. So don't ever.
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5: 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Original McNugget Buddies Time Lapse is a...

0: when I was little that are here that I get to rediscover.
1: When people find things from their youth, it's almost like reawakening a memory that they forgot they had, which is a really exciting thing for a lot of people.
0: He-Man, Masters of the Universe, these are the things that I played with, and they're in pristine shape.
1: It's a really powerful form of nostalgia that can transport you into a really happy place. Just being surrounded by stuff that brings back happy memories can be a really nice way to experience life.
0: Video games, books.
1: But I didn't want just records or just toys or just magazines or just comic books. I wanted stuff that sort of represented all elements of pop culture, nostalgia, so that anybody could come in and see stuff that connects with them.
0: You don't want to waste a second not coming in a time lapse.
1: When you walk through the door, you're immediately excited. The music, the decor, the way things are laid out, it kind of draws you in so that you can kind of give yourself over to an experience that's not just an everyday shopping experience. You're being a little bit transported into the past or someplace out of time. We have stuff from the 50s, 60s, 70s, 80s, 90s. If you like vintage stuff, you're gonna like it here. People love Trolls. I love Trolls too. This is kind of just like me in store form. I just always love collecting and finding unique stuff. I can't even remember a time when I wasn't collecting. I was really into movies, magazines, comic books, toys, just anything from pop culture. We have vintage video games. We've got cool Game Boy games. Middle of the pandemic, and I was working as an attorney, and I just knew it was time to make that change and do something I was really excited about and passionate about.
2: Original pressing.
1: And that's when I came up with the idea for Time Lapse, to have it be a store that people can connect with.
3: Best pickup spots for VHS tapes.
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3: It's just a great hallmark of physical media that's still here for us today. I love it.
1: A lot of times people will be cleaning out their attic and realize they don't want all this stuff, so they'll bring it in and we give them a fair price and everybody's happy. The most valuable item here is probably that Combatra up there. That's a Japanese robot from the late 70s. If you're looking for something that's really hard to find and we don't have it, I have a list, and when I find it, I will give you a call. Vintage heavy metal t-shirts.
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1: One thing about vintage is time keeps going. 2000s kids are starting to want to reclaim their memories, so you have to keep up with and find out what's exciting to people who are maybe just getting out of college. Now, I really like figuring out the history behind items, and a lot of times customers will know a lot more about the items than me, and I get to learn something about them and maybe pass it on. What I love most about working here is you get to have great conversations with people. It's nice to talk to people about the things they're passionate about, while I love everything about the store.
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5: Dogs are family. They are truly my babies. I embrace all of my clients' dogs as if they were my dog. My name is Aisha Burr, and my business is R&B Dog Bakery. Dog Bakery, it's actually named after my pups that have passed away now. The R stands for Reese, and Benjamin was my first dog because I feel that their legacy continue on to ensure that I can share the dog treats that they grew up on with more families. And it started because Benjamin actually had a sensitive tummy, and it was hard to find treats that he could have. And I remember purchasing his first birthday cake, and I was so excited. And however, Benjamin had, he ended up having pancreatitis afterwards and was very ill. After that, I began my research so that by his second birthday, I was able to make his second birthday cake that he was able to have. I found that there were many other families that had dogs that had sensitive tummies, had allergies, and had a hard time finding treats, especially birthday cakes. And so that's when I decided to start the Dog Bakery. We were a home-based business, and we started right at a farmer's market. And then we eventually grew to our brick-and-mortar store that we currently have now. We offer cupcakes, doggy cake pops, our crunchy treats, actually. We offer those in dental bones, salmon treats, pumpkin nuggets, and our top favorite is birthday cake. As a small business, you have to have insurance. It's not an option. You don't want to take the risk. I did a lot of research, and I read a lot of great reviews about Hiscox. And so when I actually called and explained what my business was, that personal connection that that representative had with me to walk me through the process to ensure that I had the coverage that I needed for my location, and even the follow-up was amazing. They have been there from day one to help me through the whole process. I'm very proud of the success that I've had in the DFW area. I've touched a lot of families. I've brought a lot of families together for celebrations. I have been there to see pups grow. I've seen pups that have transitioned on. And just to have that impact on families and create those memories that last forever for them, being there to see the dogs enjoy the treats and the cakes. And they look forward to seeing me when they come up and they're like, there's my treat lady.
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9: 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Our CEO started it in a parking lot with a tent and a table. It grew into what many Aggies know as the tent sale. And then now you see 28,750 square feet. In 2021, we were named the Guinness Book of World Record holder for the largest collegiate retail store in the world. 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
7: It's insane.
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24: I'm Shirley Curry. I'm 82 years old, and I'm the gaming grandma.
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27: Boo! 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
29: 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I started in April, so fairly new, but I've been making jewelry since I was 10 years old. I remember me and my mom would always go to trade shows like gem fairs, and just we built a huge jewelry collection. A charm bar is basically a setup of a bunch of charms and a bunch of bases. So we have necklaces and bracelets. You can come on and buy and grab a tray and grab all the charms that you like and place them where you'd like, and then I just set it up for you. And we also have a online store. Online, we have everything from bracelets, necklaces. We also have a few layering pieces, beaded pieces. We have over 200 different charms, so you can definitely find something that suits you or suits somebody else. We do have different chain options. We're always adding new things, new chains, new charms as well. It's always fun to just like hear people's reactions of like when they see a specific charm, and sometimes it like reminds them of like their childhood, or say if it's like two best friends coming in, they're like, oh my gosh, remember when we did this? Here's like a little martini glass. Remember that time when we had that amazing martini in like San Francisco or something? People can book us for holiday parties. We do company events. We do boutique pop-ups like this as well. The biggest pop-up has been for the 49ers, a Levi's party for Chris and Juice Jack. That was great. That was one of our biggest events. I believe there was over 200 people attending that event. It was very fun. Me being here at Joey Ray Boutique, like, they've been so supportive, and they've had me here numerous times, and I think we've built a great relationship. I'm always meeting new clients as well, and I've gotten opportunities to have pop-ups because of the clients as well. It's really important for small businesses to support other small businesses because it builds a community and it helps each other grow. My goal with Lucky Goldie at this moment is to start doing like quarterly parties where people get together in the community, and we have other small businesses joining us. We're just the little guys here, so it's nice to have everybody support each other.
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8: We're in search of a stroke of genius.
34: Dancing means to me an expression of passion, but also of emotions, where we as people use our bodies to express what's internal. Ever since I was a child, I was always active. The irony, too, of all of this was that when my brothers would go out dancing, I always stayed home and I would read books. Once I got to like to 26 and I moved to the United States, I began to having that little urge to dance. And then when I moved to Houston is when it all basically came out. And the rest, as they say, is history.
35: And back.
34: Dancing is important to me because it helps to break the generation barriers that exist sometimes in our societies. Growing up, I remember dancing with older ladies in the neighborhood. And I could see that interaction of the younger generation, the new generation, dancing with your grandma, with your aunt. And to me, that's very important because it helps to preserve the culture, but also to connect these groups that for other reasons will be separated. But dancing has that ability to bring them together. I'm originally from Panama, so I'm Panamanian, half Jamaican. I ended up in the United States with a scholarship for music, so I started studying music back home, and then a scholarship brought me to Oklahoma, and then from Oklahoma I came to Houston, and that was back in 1995, and I've been here since then. After a year and a half of going out, dancing, meeting people, one of the things that I began to see was how people were teaching Latin dancing. And it made me realize that there was little to no regard to the cultural aspect of the dances. That I found offensive to me as a Latino. And when I was working in a ballroom, I was working in creating a performing arts project for them. I asked one of the instructors, like, hey, what was that dance? And he said, salsa. And I just thought, you're kidding. That was salsa? And I was like, but dude, I'm Latin. And we don't dance like that. So at that point, I decided that I could do two things. I could become bitter or become better. And I started calling and say, hey, I'm going to start teaching. And I created a little flyer, and that's how I started. That was January of 1998, and it just took off. And because I think people were hungry to get something that was authentic and that it was, you know, it was not artificial. So we started working on how to move the body, how to engage, how to feel the music, dance with passion. And that basically was what made Strictly Street Salsa to become a name.
2: One, it gives us something really healthy to connect to as partners, to be able to dance together, and it's such a sensuous dance, so we connect in a different way.
3: I've always loved dance, and I've always loved to stay active, and so the music is just always, just, it calls.
34: At the time when I started, what I decided to do was to open the first salsa studio in Houston, where what we taught was salsa. And then from there, we developed other things like the Afro classes. So we also pioneered that in Houston. So we began to expand the program, but all related to things Latin with salsa in the center.
3: I think it's important to be conscientious of being healthy, whether that's running, walking, dancing, whatever you do. There's so many simple ways of being able to do it on a day-to-day basis. So have fun with it.
2: And I celebrated my 50th birthday this month. And so while I don't feel 50, my body does. And it tells me I have to continue to do things that are going to keep me active, keep the heart pumping, keep that blood flowing, and also connect with my loved ones. So what better way to exercise, have fun, and also build a bond with your partner?
34: I have spent a lot of time participating in community activities. The aspect of collaborating with other entities for the good of the community benefit not just the community, but also benefited me. Even though it was not my plan, it just happened organically. Salsa today is a way of identity for Latinos all around the world. You can find Latino people from any country, and they come together and they're unified by salsa. So salsa is a source of unity, but also a source of enjoyment and celebration.
4: My most popular design that people are very excited about are my squiggle quilts. They are like a fun shape that has like a lot of movement. I think I'm most interested in just making really like joyful, unexpected things. I love that quilting has such like a rich and long tradition and history. I'm also really interested in craft and kind of like very well constructed, high quality objects that can be handed down and kept for a long time and sort of have that kind of timeless quality as well. I just really love that they go to homes where they will be appreciated and enjoyed and hopefully handed down. My name is Emily Van Hoff. I am an artist and designer here in Chicago. Today we are at the Pendry Hotel in downtown Chicago. They invited me here for a little artist residency. This is my first event where people are able to see my work in person, which is very exciting. So far I've just kind of been holed up in my little apartment studio by myself. I have a cat named Laszlo. He's my studio helper. He's not very helpful, but he keeps me company, so it's a good time. I also kind of challenged myself to be inspired by the building itself. We're in the Carbide Carbon building, which is just an incredible example of Art Deco architecture. So I wanted to figure out how to kind of incorporate some Art Deco details of the building into my designs and into my quilting and kind of see what that would look like. All of my work starts as a very carefully designed digital thing, which I then print out and translate pretty directly into fabric, piecing all of the colors together and then quilting those, cutting out the shapes and binding them. Kind of a tedious process, but I love tedious, repetitive activities, so I really love it a lot. For me, my husband died very unexpectedly in January of 2020, and then I lost my job, sort of early pandemic. So I just like allowed myself some time to make whatever it is I felt like making, and then sharing all of those things online as well. I had a really great response. People were super excited about it. So I started selling those quilts, and it's turned into a pretty successful business for me. And I have an online shop. I primarily have wall hangings for sale. I also have some smaller little quilt collages on paper, patches on denim jackets, and I usually sell out pretty quickly, which is very exciting. The encouragement that I've gotten from Instagram is probably what sort of helped direct where my work has gone. I think I have both like a wonderful quilting community that follows me, as well as people who are just excited about art and home decor and filling their homes with beautiful, colorful work. It's definitely always been a dream job to make beautiful things for a living. I do think that sewing and quilting are having a bit of a comeback right now. I think we're all sort of drawn to very tactile, textural things in our digital world. It's definitely maybe a craft that people think of as being for generations past, but I think it's finding a lot of sort of traction with younger people as well.
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0: 500 years ago, the only people who had their portraits painted would have been kings. And they used those portraits as a way to demonstrate their value. A hand-painted portrait still has that sense. If you send me a photo and I paint your portrait, it means that I am going to spend 4 to 5 hours concentrating just on you. You're worthy of that kind of attention. For me, that's the motivation to do this. All of us are made in the image of God. We all matter. 404 people, 310 panels, 8 feet tall and 20 feet wide. This guy right here, Jerry Diaz, has a taqueria. That's his kid, that's his wife, his brother's over there. You just get to know people in a way that you wouldn't otherwise, and Roseland has become like a second home to me.
1: Growing up in a place like Roseland, you're so used to someone telling your story. So when I look at this wall of individuals who've made a tremendous impact in more than one way in our community, I'm proud to be from Roseland.
0: This is the Roseland Portrait Project. So I'm John Baker. I'm a Chicago-based artist. I've taught at Trinity Christian College for the last 41 years. Roseland is a neighborhood on Chicago's South Side, and they asked me if I would do a project to commemorate a young man who got killed. His name is Andre Taylor. He lived with his grandmother right next door to her house. He just walked his girlfriend home, and these two kids confronted him and shot him. The church that this kid went to wanted to do something to commemorate him.
1: This young man was full of potential and full of hope. And it's young men like Andre and others in our community that's full of potential, but they don't know how to catapult into their potential to being a reality.
0: Part of the problem is, because Roseland doesn't represent itself to itself, somebody else fills that gap. When redlining was outlawed, African Americans started to move to the neighborhood, and there was this classic 1960s white flight to the suburbs. Roseland now has kind of a steady level of gang violence. On the other hand, everybody you're looking at loves their kids, gets up to go to work every day. What I'm interested in is representing the networks that make up the community. I wanted people, when they saw this, to look at this and say, yeah, that's the Roseland that I know. Typically, each person takes me about 4 to 5 hours. The whole project, I'm guessing, would take about maybe 15 months full time. The alderman of the 9th Ward is in this. His name is Tony Beal. There are also people who are homeless, and it takes exactly the same amount of time to paint Tony Beal as it does to paint his homeless constituent. It's a way of valuing somebody for their intrinsic human value, who they are, not what they contribute or detract from the community.
1: I always wanted to know and see the positive lights and stories of those who came from this community. My mother and my grandmother instilled in me that despite your zip code, you have the capacity to go where you want to go.
0: And frankly, with the country as divided as it is right now, that I can't think of anything more avant-garde at the moment than to paint pictures of ordinary people and to say, all of you matter.
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2: I'm Stephen Raphael Marchione, and I'm a luthier. I make guitars and violins, predominantly guitars. As a luthier, there's a circle of art. So you have the historical models and you have music as a general. But the way the circle goes is the design of the instrument, how it's constructed, the placing it of the hands of the musician, and then when the musician performs with it, it's the music for the audience. So it's a very wholesome, full circle art. This is almost done. It's shining up beautifully. So my family is Italian, and I had the great fortune to travel to Italy a lot, but I also lived in Bergamo, Italy, in the north for a year. And in the town square that I lived in, there was a luthier who made guitars and violin. And I would walk by that shop and look in at them working and playing instruments and doing the rough woodworking on necks and bodies. And I thought, that is such an amazing thing to do for work. It was mind-blowing, and I was 7 or 8 years old. I just loved wood, just as woodworking, and I loved music. And as I got older and played more guitar, I became really focused on the intersection of the two. And then I moved to New York City and sought out a job making guitars. And I went to 48th Street and began a Pensacer guitar. That was in 1990. And I opened my own shop on 20th Street in Manhattan, 1993. I got to meet many, many pro players there. That was an excellent start. After September 11th, I started questioning just where I wanted to live, and I really felt like I needed to return to Texas. My daughter had just been born, and I need some sunshine and palm trees, so here I am. There are no stores that you can go in and buy instruments like this. There are high-end dealers. They're like art dealers. And I have ones who carry my guitars who are my dealers. A guitar like this has over 300 hours of handwork, so they're quite labor-intensive. I began this one almost 2 years ago. There are a lot of other guitars happening at the same time. But these are labors of love. I do them because I'm passionate about it and I love doing it. They're all built, designed, and finished here in my Texas studio. For an electric guitar, you're looking at $15,000 to $20,000, and acoustic guitars are $20,000 to up in the $30,000 range, depending on what people want, what kind of wood. So I'll take as much time as necessary to work out every little detail. When people come back for more and they're selling off their vintage stuff, then you know you really got it right for them. I try not to think about what I do so much. It's more like what I want to do. So people ask me, what's your favorite guitar? And I always say, the next one I'm making. Because my goal as an artist is to continue to evolve and create. So I'm proud of the process and the finished guitars, but it's an unquenchable thirst for me to improve and expand. When I look towards the future, it's to continue what I'm doing, but with an evolution of purpose and also with the instruments to continue to try to improve the guitars. It's a very strong emotional reaction that a client has when they get to pick up and play their guitar for the first time, because to actually have it and own it is thrilling, and it's hard to even convey how exciting it is for me as well.
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15: Worth the Wait takes you to the front of America's longest lines to answer one question. 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This is Worth the Wait. This country is full of unusual places to see and amazing things to do. But only the locals really know where to go. On My Go-To, we discover some of the strangest...
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30: We're heading to Whittier, Alaska, which is a town you can only get to through one of the longest tunnels in all of North America.
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32: Really unique. 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
33: Everybody works together. I mean, as a community, yes, I love it down here.
34: I was born in Taiwan, then we decided to come up to see a different world.
31: It's a totally different world here, huh?
32: We're not a homogenous group. We've got our Filipinos, we've got our Samoans, you've got your whites, you've got natives here. Instead of whatever else, you know, is causing strife, you know, causing controversy, we have to get along here.
35: People from all walks of life have ended up here in Whittier. And here we are, together.
27: You're watching Stroke of Genius.
36: I've been creating art ever since I first discovered a pencil and a piece of paper. Being trained as a classical painter, the notion of working in metal was just outside of my solar system. From a very early age, I became very interested early on in the cultures of the ancient Near East and also the cultures of ancient Asia. Metal usually is always viewed in a sculptural context, paint obviously within its own world. The collision of these two worlds, I'd like the viewer to really enjoy. Swiftly bring this over here. So you can see that the fire scale has fallen off. When I reflect on my work at this point in my life, I really do discern a broad and consistent interest in what I would term loosely the spiritual. As I work with sheet metal, I come to view it as a form of malleable skin, much like the skin on the surface of acrylics or oil paint. My work almost exclusively uses hammers as opposed to surface chisels because I am stretching the skin of the metal from the inside out. I've always viewed beauty as the gateway to the spiritual. And what I hope that my viewer takes away is a sense of satisfaction and introduction to both.
0: So every day I probably get about 200 tags of the sidewalk sprays or messages. Someone wrote me recently and told me that my book and seeing my sidewalk sprays was like their Bible in rehab. Right now I've done 34 states. There's certain states that are covered, certain cities even, like Chicago, obviously, Nashville, Dallas, Houston, Galveston, Corpus Christi, Louisiana, Little Rock, Louisville, Indianapolis, California, all of along Old Route 66. I love that it can just reach an audience that like everybody can see. Hi, I'm Booth. I'm from Chicago, Illinois. When I go out to spray paint, I heavily research the city I'm going in. I will look up coffee shops, any sort of hiking trails, bridges, restaurant districts, arts districts. I have a big stencil case thing I carry with me, and I bring all different colors spray paint with me. I usually try to do sidewalks like on the corners or different areas, different spots, not such obvious locations. Put down usually 50 to 100 a night, depending on if I'm in a different city or how long I'm staying there. So originally this started just spray painting, and then I decided to write my first book, and then that turned into my second book. And then I also realized people wanted to have access to the poetry in more of a personal level. So I wrote the poems, I design everything on all my merchandise. I have hoodies, t-shirts, tote bags, sticker packs, canvases. I kind of do a little of everything. I do this because when I started writing, it was a way for me to heal and express how I feel. I started writing all of these letters to my ex that I'm like, obviously I'm never gonna show him. And I turned all of those into the poetry, which turned into the books and the sidewalk sprays. If I told you I wanted to be just friends, I would be a liar. Truth is, I miss you, I want you, I crave you. I never knew my favorite color until I saw your eyes. And now everything I see is just shades of who we used to be. I realized how therapeutic it was for me, but it also helps me let people know that they're also not alone, because when you struggle with any sort of mental health, which I do, it's very isolating and you feel like nobody knows how I feel, nobody understands this breakup, no one understands this depression. So I figured, how can I bring this to the masses, to everybody? After a while, I just saw it pick up and pick up. It's still humbling to this day. Every day that I wake up, every time my phone goes off, every time I see a message, it feels like the first. And I love the interaction that my readers have with me. Someone wrote me recently and told me that my book and seeing my sidewalk sprays was like their Bible in rehab. That stuff is so empowering to my journey, knowing that, you know, just a simple stencil on the sidewalk can truly impact people's lives. I hope that they can take away from all the poems and messages just a view of hope, if it helps them battle depression or battle anything or get over that breakup or get over like losing someone close to them. Sometimes we just need that little like light bulb going off of hope to help us just move on to the next step.
1: Got a favorite stroke of genius in your neighborhood? Hit us up on social and tell us about it.
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20: I march because the time for action is now. If we don't speak up, who will?
3: On August 4th, 2014, I came out to my mom over an email from the room only a few feet away from hers. I knew that the words, "I'm pretty sure I'm transgender," would drastically change my reality. I was only 11. We are beautiful people with valid identities deserving of love and respect.
4: I'm a proud gay Latino man. I strongly believe in the right to be our authentic selves at work and be valued for our unique contributions. We are all leaders responsible for speaking up for our communities and seeking to understand those who are different than us.
7: I'm an artist, an activist, a friend, a brother, and a son. I am loved, I am here, and I am proud. I am unbreakable.
8: The campaign really does a good job of showing who we all are. People like to put all of us in boxes and stereotypes, and we are nothing close to those things. I'm brown, I'm chubby, I'm gay.
11: My name is Eric Edward Schell, and I am the founder of Pride Portraits. Pride Portraits is a LGBTQIA nonprofit organization that is everyday people existing within the LGBTQIA spectrum. It's also top political leaders, celebrities, Academy Award winners, Grammy winners, activists that have national platforms. I think a lot of people didn't always realize that how bad things were, because I hid it very well. When I went to school, I quickly learned that the repercussions of being myself meant I could die, I was gonna get beat up, and I was gonna get verbally abused. My parents took me out of high school my junior year because my mental health was as low as it could possibly get. Carrying all the trauma that I went through growing up, if I hadn't made a decision to find out how to cope with life, I don't think I would be here today. One of the things I wish is that me growing up had Pride Portraits to look at. On June 12th, 2016, I woke up, like the rest of the country did, to this horrible news about the Pulse shooting in Orlando. And there was a lot of confusion, there was a lot of hurt.
12: We cannot hide from it.
11: Here in Houston, right after the Pulse shooting, there was about 1 to 2 months of our community fully coming together. All of the fights, all of the feuds, all of the egos disappeared, and we were collectively trying to figure out how to heal from that tragedy. I was doing a video campaign, and it was talking about not being afraid to go to Pride that year. I was taking pictures that day at the video shoot, and when I got home, I posted these photos online, and I went to bed that night, and in the morning, my Facebook had notification after notification. People were really feeling connected with these images because it was celebrating who we were as a community. When I saw the reaction to the initial photos, I knew that it was going to be something that Houston needed, and this was a way for us to heal. I posted online through Facebook a Facebook event, and I titled it Pride Portraits. Surprisingly, like 100 people showed up to that first video shoot.
17: I first met Eric when he posted on Facebook that he was going to be taking Pride pictures after the Pulse tragedy in front of a Pride wall. And everybody in this day and age loves to have their picture made, but this felt much bigger than that.
11: It was really cool because as I was taking everyone's photographs, people were just telling me so much personal stuff about who they were. I thought, I need to be collecting these people's stories.
17: Everybody loves to have their picture made, but pairing a story with that is really impactful. You're looking beyond just the surface and you're really getting into people's hearts.
11: One of the people that showed up to one of the photo shoots was artist Hugo Perez. He let me know that he was interested in helping in any way he could.
18: He said, make something that embodies a pride flag, but don't make it a literal pride flag.
11: I wanted something that was a broad representation of our entire community, which is now the backdrop to the campaign. 3 years later, Pride Portraits has photographed 4,500 people around the country, and we have followers in 48 different countries around the world.
20: It is something unique. This is kind of like, it's our own.
4: I remember once I had it done, I took it to work, and it kind of opened up some conversations at work, right? People saw the picture on my desk, and they were like, what is this? This is a nice picture. And I got to talk about the Pride Portraits, and I got to kind of talk about my own stories.
11: One day, I was at my computer, and I got a Facebook Messenger message from someone at Facebook. And I thought, this is not real. And they wanted to talk about joining them at a community summit here in Houston. I went out for their 2018 Pride festivities and did Pride portraits of their employees. Another thing that I did with Facebook is I reached out to one of my idols, an activist named Cleve Jones, and I asked him if he would do the campaign. And I sent him the website. Within a few seconds, he said yes. Cleve Jones created the AIDS quilt in the 80s, and it was a quilt that people would send in panels of people that they'd lost in the AIDS crisis, and they would be memorialized through this quilt. He said, well, you're doing what I did, but you're doing it with the living. And I thought that was so impactful. I think there's a lot of people that have not had the opportunity to be visible, represented, affirmed within the LGBTQIA spectrum. And I feel like Pride Portraits gives them that opportunity to really be seen and to tell their narrative their way.
4: One of the most powerful tools that we have is to tell our own stories and speak our truths.
11: I think Pride Portraits is a very safe place. I've had people come out through their Pride Portrait to their entire social networks. I've had trans women do their Pride Portraits and look at the final product and say, this is the first time I've ever seen myself in the way that I envision myself.
15: It's been really important for me and for the community, especially trans women of color, to have a platform, whether it's to introduce someone to a new identity or to remind someone of the importance of standing together, especially in times of need.
11: The campaign really does a good job of showing who we all are. We are gay, we are bi, we are queer, we are trans, we are intersex, we are asexual, and we are allies.
19: Eric is a adopted boy from El Salvador who never meant to make an impact on the world, just wanted to stand up for what he believed was correct and right, and never thought that it would turn into a global movement called Pride Portraits.
21: Coming up.
22: So here's the one vehicle I think I like more than my bicycle.
23: Oh, wow.
22: The Aston Martin. Look at this thing.
23: Cheers. Welcome to Spice Game.
21: You're watching Localish. 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
2: Size. What is true kindness? How can we help our neighbors in need? Maybe it's as simple as a smile or a hug.
24: All sorts of emotions.
25: Yeah.
2: All Good is about finding everyday people doing good in their communities.
26: So they come here and they can get their food, personal items, everything.
2: Reaching out.
27: The community has a good heart. I didn't think they would have helped me like this.
2: And putting other people first.
28: It takes them back to who they were when they weren't homeless.
2: Even on a tough day, we're here for you on All Good. The extraordinary bond we have with our pets is unlike any other. Here on Pet Project, we consider our furry friends members of the family, and we know you do, too. So we're introducing you to some of the most amazing pets we've met.
29: This is a duck I keep seeing everywhere.
2: The owners who go above and beyond to help them out.
30: I could tell it was love at first sight.
2: And the stories of resilient pets that inspire us all.
31: At least you have them pop a wheelie on camera.
2: So give yourself a treat and join us on Pet Project. What is true kindness? How can we help our neighbors in need? Maybe it's as simple as a smile or a hug.
24: All sorts of emotions.
25: Yeah.
2: All Good is about finding everyday people doing good in their communities.
26: So they come here and they can get their food, personal items, everything.
2: Reaching out.
27: The community has a good heart. I didn't think they would have helped me like this.
2: And putting other people first.
28: It takes them back to who they were when they weren't homeless.
2: Even on a tough day, we're here for you on All Good. You're watching Localish.
32: Spies like to get around on two wheels. Jason Bourne, Ethan Hunt, James Bond, and today I'm pedaling in their footsteps. I'm Mike on a bike, and this is City Cycle.
22: Made it down to Spyscape, where you go if you aspire to be a spy. There he is. Look at this setup.
23: Agent Koenig. Cheers. Welcome to Spice Game. It's a world-class contemporary museum full of amazing spy stories, lots of gadgets, amazing spy artifacts.
0: So here's the one vehicle I think I like more than my bicycle.
1: Oh, wow.
0: The Aston Martin. Look at this thing. It is gorgeous.
1: That's right. This is the DB5 from Goldeneye. Complete with bottle of champagne ready for you.
0: I like the champagne there.
1: There's four spy challenges, and the first is related to encryption. You learn how to cipher and decipher.
0: I'm breaking it. Yes. We're in.
1: And then you get into the deception challenge. You learn how to lie and spot liars.
3: When did you last visit a spy museum?
0: Never.
5: I don't think I'd like to hang out with him. He looks quite sinister.
0: Seems like quite a liar.
3: The giveaways were hand to nose.
0: I got that one.
1: And then you go into our surveillance challenge and you learn how to do surveillance.
0: There's about a gazillion surveillance cameras in this room. It's like the Minority Report.
6: Zone C, camera 33. What color are the shoes of the man sitting on the wall?
0: The colors of the shoes of the man sitting on the wall are red. Don't know how many spies have to deal with Emoji Cat, but you never know.
1: In our hacking gallery, you will discover all about the group Anonymous, and their symbol is, of course, the Guy Fawkes mask.
0: This room pays homage to all the spies.

0: of agents who provide secret intelligence or operational support. I'm happy I didn't get mall cop or after-hour security guard. So there's kind of a night here also geared toward adults.
1: It's Friday nights. It's called Missions and Martinis. Your museum ticket also gets you a martini.
0: Mission and Martini.
1: That's right.
0: That's the way to go.
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2: All Good is about finding everyday people doing good in their communities.
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2: Reaching out.
12: The community has a good heart. 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
13: It takes them back to who they were when they weren't homeless.
2: 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The extraordinary bond we have with our pets is unlike any other. Here on Pet Project, we consider our furry friends members of the family, and we know you do, too. So we're introducing you to some of the most amazing pets we've met.
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17: My God. 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
18: Oh, my God.
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20: Oh, we got a whole bag of chips on top of that.
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20: It is delicious, but I feel like this is a meal for like a week. I'm about to...
21: I'm in lobster heaven right now.
17: It's a small piece of paradise. I mean, you come on board and you really feel like you're on a small vacation. 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
23: This is going to sound like the start of a joke, but what do an atheist and a Catholic have in common?
4: Music that brings us together.
1: And more than just music. I mean acceptance, humor, and participation, and friendship. And it doesn't matter that she's an atheist and I'm a Catholic.
4: Katie Sharp, and I'm an atheist. I'm also the director of a secular choir called Voices of Reason.
1: I'm David McGee. I'm a practicing Roman Catholic, and I sing bass with this choir.
3: What is an atheist choir?
4: We're a group of people that likes to sing interesting songs that are not necessarily religious or choral music. In the non-religious community, this is something that's lacking, and that's what our choir is trying to bring. We believe in rational argument. We believe in critical thinking. We believe in science. It's not that we need faith in order to be a good human being. Our message is not to try and convince other people to adopt atheism. Our message is to try and get people to think.

0: Most people in this community were raised in church, and as soon as they stopped believing, they had to leave that community. A lot of us really felt a sense of loss, but we still want the community aspect.
1: I was raised a Methodist. I was in the choir in church. But as I got older, I dropped away from religion.
2: When I moved to the States, deciding whether you wanted to join a religious choir or an atheist choir was almost a political act.
3: I've been looking for a place to sing and sing with people. I went out there and I saw Voices of Reason, and I went, that's clever, funny, and I gotta meet these people.
4: I was singing from the age of 7 all through Christian choirs and church choirs and all that. It's just nice to have a secular group to sing with.
5: What do you say to people who say this is sacrilegious, this is making fun of religion?
6: We want to sing more life-affirming and positive songs. We want to be celebrating ourselves.
7: This choir is essentially founded to address that. We needed a community and we needed to give atheists a voice.
8: Every storm is
0: I was raised in an evangelical household. Both of my uncles were pastors. I was really quite deep in the church for a number of years, and I was raised in such a household that believed that being an atheist was worse than, you know, believing in Satan. I was in my late teens when I started questioning what was going on, and I was sleeping with my boyfriend at the time and feeling really guilty about it. And I was in the worship team, part of the group of musicians that helps bring the congregation into song. And so I quit that because I was feeling guilty about sinning. One afternoon, I was sitting at the back of the congregation and I looked around at all the people in the church and I realized that I just don't belong here.
5: What led you to this choir?
0: After I'd been going for a few times, I realized that I was having a lot of fun, and I hadn't been in that kind of environment for a decade or so. I was in choirs all through high school, but this was an adult choir. So I decided to step up as director.
5: How do you guys feel about Catholic Christians or other people who are religious?
0: As a choir, we accept people from all backgrounds. And we do have a Catholic in the group, and he sings the solo for the song, Every Sperm is Sacred.
9: Because every sperm is sacred.
5: You're a Catholic. You're surrounded by atheists and humanists in this choir. Why do you do it?
10: They're nice people and good singers. It's just an opportunity to sing. I love to sing. I was not aware of an atheist community at all. That was new to me. I didn't know that there was such a thing. And I think atheists and free thinkers are ahead of a lot of the organized religions in terms of separating church and state, not imposing their views and their thoughts on other people. And I think that's a much better approach.
5: Do you think atheists have more fun?
10: I think some of the atheists could relax a bit and have more fun than they do. They're so reasonable.
5: This is going to sound like the start of a joke, but what do an atheist and a Catholic have in common?
0: Music that brings us together. That's what we have in common.
10: Mm-hmm.
0: And that creates this community as an inclusive community rather than exclusive.
10: And more than just music. I mean, acceptance, humor, and participation, and friendship. We don't just come here, sing, and leave. We come here, sing, then we chat, and then we take a break, and we talk about our lives and about who we are and what we think. And it doesn't matter that she's an atheist and I'm a Catholic.
0: He's got one of the best voices of the choir, if not the best. It's really wonderful to have him and just to hear him sing. I really appreciate it.
5: What do you think of Katie when she's up there? She's pretty animated as a director of this choir group.
10: Having this animation, it brings out the joy, brings out the excitement, the thrill of the music, and it makes us better musicians, I think.
0: Aww, thank you. Bye. The more and more of these young people that leave churches but have also been raised in a church are going to need a community just like this, just the way that I have and a lot of people in this choir have. And it's been a real godsend.
11: Still to come.
12: My mother was heavily involved in gambling. For me and my siblings, there was a lot of instability. I would never have imagined in a million years that I would be going to Harvard.
11: You're watching Localish.
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11: 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Learn how these artists make some of the most bizarre...
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11: Resourceful...
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11: And unique artwork from communities around the country. When you meet the people behind the art, you get to appreciate every stroke of genius.
24: Hey guys, how's it going?
25: I've been to rodeos when I was younger where they wouldn't let me compete being openly gay. I've been beat up more than one time. I kept going until a rodeo, but at some point you get tired of being pushed around. And so when the gay rodeo came about, I'd jump on it immediately.
5: So a lot of the guys here seem to have nicknames. Why is that?
25: In our everyday life, some of us still have to be closeted. I compete under Jameson Cole as an assumed name. 2 years ago, I lost a job because a parent at the school that I taught at complained that I was gay. Many of the states where we're from, Arkansas, Texas, Oklahoma, you can still be let go for being gay.
5: What do you say to the folks who used to push you around when you'd come to the events? What do you want them to know when they see you now?
25: I'd like them to know I'm a cowboy just like they are. And look at me now. I'm successful. I'm happy. I have a family of competitors. And I still get to do what I love no matter how much they wanted me not to.
11: You're watching Localish.
12: My mother was heavily involved in gambling. She got involved with, you know, criminal activities. She's been incarcerated maybe like 8 or more times. For me and my siblings, there was a lot of instability. I attended 12 different middle schools and elementary schools total. It made it difficult for me to even worry about going to school if I don't know where I'm gonna live. On December 13th, and I was sitting at my table all alone. For me, it was at first shock when I first opened it. I got in. I just got into Harvard, and it's like, wow. And after that, it was disbelief. I would never have imagined in a million years that I would be going to Harvard. Growing up, we faced like a lot of difficulties with food insecurity. I started living alone when I was about 15, and that's mostly due to the absence of my parents from my life. My name is Derek Ngo, and I am a current senior at Energy Institute High School. Currently, I am the valedictorian of my class. Next year, I will be attending Harvard University. My mother was heavily involved in gambling. She got involved with, you know, criminal activities. She's been incarcerated maybe like 8 or more times. For me and my siblings, there was a lot of instability. I attended 12 different middle schools and elementary schools total. It made it difficult for me to even worry about going to school if I don't know where I'm gonna live. I decided that it was important to attend one high school for all 4 years. I didn't want CPS to find out about my situation. There's no adult supervision. A lot of it is just me trying to plan out my future and me pushing as hard as I can to succeed and to get out of the situation that I was in. And outside of school, I tried my best to maintain the amount of money that I had with very little food.
26: I met Derek last summer. He is an Emerge scholar, and I volunteered to be an Emerge mentor. So Emerge is a nonprofit organization that works in school districts, specifically with low-income, underrepresented, high-achieving students to attend selective universities across the country.
12: My mentor's name is Judy Lee, and she's probably one of the most amazing people I've met.
26: I had a million questions for him and learned a lot about his story. I would say, how are you doing? And his response every single time was about the academics. After a few instances like that, he said, oh, you mean like you care about me as a human being? And that kind of broke my heart a little bit.
12: Judy Lee typically cooks for me. It's like so much love and affection that I wish I had growing up.
26: He comes over for dinner all the time. He's just part of the family. When I found out he got into Harvard, I started crying.
12: On December 13th, when I was sitting on my table all alone, for me it was at first shock when I first opened it.
1: I got in.
12: You know, my heart was racing and it was like, congratulations. I just got to Harvard and it's like, wow. And after that, it was disbelief. If I didn't have Emerge, I probably wouldn't be attending a school like Harvard. Emerge has helped me find a home that's actually stable. And I'm currently living with one of the board members of Emerge.
26: For students like Derek and, you know, other students that I've worked with, it was the first time that they could actually envision themselves on a campus.
12: Growing up, I didn't really believe that I had the potential, but as long as you have the motivation and you have the discipline, anything is possible.

0: It makes our hearts so full. For balloons to make them feel like it's actually really giving them hope and joy, it really makes me so happy. Especially for the kids, being a mom, just seeing how the kids see the balloons, it's really nice to see how happy it makes them and just to see some color and brightness in our community.
1: 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We should all be staying active. 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Meet people who can make a gym wherever they go.
2: You can literally make anything and everything yours.
1: Proving that age is just a number.
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1: And challenging what we think is possible.
4: Get up, baby. Get up. That's what I love. I can't breathe.
1: So put on your sweats and join us to get pumped. You're watching Localish. 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Girls.
5: We can do anything.
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1: This is Localish Wonder Women.
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10: So Organized Chaos is a all-women's philanthropic motorcycle group. The philanthropic part is kind of what hooked me, along with the great sisterhood of having all these wonderful women around me. I actually grew up on the back of my uncle's bikes. A couple of my uncles were riders, and I would always ride with them. Always loved riding. And I became a mom, so I kind of didn't do it for a while. And then when I met my partner, Sue, she was a rider as well, so we kind of got back into it together.
11: A good ride, and it's a beautiful day, and you're on a nice back road, nothing can ruin your day. It's just absolutely gorgeous, and that's why most people ride, is just to get away from everything, be free, and have a good time.
12: This would be Mac Attack. He loves to ride. I throw the backpack down, he climbs in, and he's ready to go. So I should say he's the rider. I'm the one who just balances the bike. Started him off young. He's got his own doggles and backpack, and he's ready to go.
13: This has been an anchor in my life for a decade. The women that are still in this organization and that have come and gone are amazing women. They empower others. And we also have the Pride Parade, which we participate in every year. And we're excited that COVID is now dissipated to the point where we can safely enjoy that again. So we're doing that event. We're doing the Aurora Pride before that, and Backlot Bash and things that accompany the Pride Parade. So this month it's going to be quite busy.
14: You know, they always make the most noise, and we love to see them every year. Organized Chaos.
11: A few years ago, Terrell Brown got on the bike and was riding a little bit in the parade with us, and he had fun, and we had fun, and everybody in the crowd loved it.
13: To be a riding member, you have to have an M class. You have to carry insurance on your motorcycle, own a motorcycle, and of course, we look for you to be a safe rider. So any women that fit that category, or even think that they may want to ride someday, we're looking to expand our membership and include women who don't ride yet, but are planning to and need some assistance in that.
12: It is the best therapy ever that you just get on open road and go. So, and then when you have your best friend with you, it's even better.

0: together with my mom in her car. It always felt like no one else mattered, nothing else mattered. It was just us all together, pure love, having a good time. You know, my mom was a young mom, and me, my brother, my sister, we're all a year apart. So if you can imagine, you have these little kids, 3, 4, 5 year olds, with a 18, 19 year old in the car, you know, driving the car, driving this boat. If anybody knows the 77 Monte Carlo, those things are boats. She not only taught us about low riding, you know, cruising around, being with your family, but she also taught us about defying the odds. When this came about in June of 2019, we all love low riding. We've all been riding together. We're all females. We thought that it would be fitting for us to start our own all-female car club. Dueñas means the female owner in Spanish. We wanted people to know that these are our cars. They're owned by women.
1: So I am the youngest member of Dueñas Car Club. I've been riding with all of them since I was younger. Going into a male-dominated hobby where everyone's perception of women is they don't agree with us driving our cars, they don't agree with women in lowriding to begin with. I feel like it's really empowering for younger girls, for older women, for women all around, to know that we're able to do something just as equal as men are.
2: We're Dueñitas and we're from Dueñas Car Club. Yeah!
3: I recently joined Dueñas in January of this year. It meant a lot to me to join a club that was all females because I've always had that passion. I've had my car for 8 years now. So it was important to belong to a bunch of females and not just be kind of the outcast of a men's club. She's already saying she's going to get my car later on down the road, and she'll continue the love for low riding and be out there for many, many years.
0: So we give back to the community. We do fundraisers. We know what it's like. We're in the Hispanic community. Sometimes, you know, there's a lot of poverty. Sometimes, you know, we have parents that are, my grandparents worked in the field who didn't have all the money to buy the nice things and buy this and that. So why not give back and help others? I think that's something that us Chicanos need to do, is help better unite and give back to our own people, to be proud of who we are. Family first, you know, always be loyal and you know, take care of your family no matter what, like my mom did. My mom sacrificed everything for us. Sometimes I would feel like kind of deterred of, you know, being a low riding. I wanted to be about women empowerment, because if it wasn't for my mom telling me to always be proud of who I was and do what I wanted to do no matter what, I wouldn't be where I am today. My friends have a lot to do with who I am as well. The girls in the club, all of us, we're all very strong-minded women. We teach our daughters, our sisters, everybody that you can do no matter what you want to do in life. If it's graduating high school, small things, just wanting to play softball and thinking that you don't have that skill, you don't have that talent, you can do it. You can do it. Don't give up on your dreams.
4: Being in the wall, that I didn't expect. But here I am. I couldn't believe it, but then I realized it was me. Right now I'm 101, and here I am still dancing. Mexican folklorico.
5: It's really important and inspiring for us to be able to paint this mural, because older adults are not recognized as much in the community or in the country as they should be.
4: My name is Altagracia Amador de Regalado.
6: Right now we're at Pan American Park in East Long Beach.
5: And we're standing in front of a mural that we just painted. It took us about a week and a few days to paint this mural.
6: And this is a mural of Alta Regalado. She rediscovered herself through dance and movement and went on to reinvigorate her community.
4: But then when my husband passed away, I started all over again.
7: And when he passed away, she just became a butterfly.
4: That's right.
6: We like to make sure that the art speaks to the community, to the artists, and is just meaningful all around. So this was a really nice way to highlight elders that are in society, to show people that it's not too late to tackle whatever you want to do. Through dance, she is getting to pursue what brings her joy.
5: It's just wonderful.
4: They did a good job.
8: Coming up.
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13: Of genius. You're watching Localish.
14: 500 pounds?
15: Yeah.
16: This is the largest domino effect we've ever seen at On Point. 20 plus people now. And we had an aunt that came on board. We had a lot of friends, sister-in-laws, kind of just spiral.
17: It's almost somewhat comical because someone will call and we say, oh, well, how did you hear about On Point? And they say, oh, well, I'm friends with this person's sister, who's this person's aunt twice removed, who knows Kara and Kristen.
16: In January of 2017, my family went on vacation and I saw a picture of myself and I realized that I really wasn't happy with how I looked. I was still trying to get the baby weight off for my second son that I got in touch with On Point, and I lost 20 pounds within 5 to 6 months. Some sugar snap peas in it.
17: Celery.
16: And she saw that I was having a lot of success with it and I really liked what I was eating. So then she joined the next month.
17: I lost in 9 months. 40 pounds. I am 10 pounds under my wedding weight. Hi.
18: Hi.
17: We had a support system. This 20-person network is almost something that you can't even comprehend how, like, large it is and how impactful they all are on each other. We counted about 15 of our close friends, but then it's also my sister-in-law. So it's a little bit of a snowball from that.
16: We're texting and calling each other all the time and we'll say, what are you having for dinner tonight? Or how did you eat for breakfast this morning?
17: What else do we need for the stir fry? There's definitely the accountability factor, especially when we go out to eat.
19: The buddy is key. Without the buddy, I feel like a lot of our clients would really struggle.
16: They become even more successful, you know, because they're not just doing it for themselves, they're doing it for their friends and their family.
13: You're watching Localish. Coming up,
4: 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And it had to be shown in truth.
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13: Nothing brings people together like a great meal. And at Bite Size, communities coming together around food is what we're all about. 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
21: Here's my father, Paco Lopez.
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13: And meet some of the customers taking on their challenges. Let us add a little flavor to your day at Bite Size. What is true kindness? How can we help our neighbors in need? Maybe it's as simple as a smile or a hug.
23: All sorts of emotions.
24: Yeah.
13: All Good is about finding everyday people doing good in their communities.
25: So they come here and they can get their food, personal items, everything.
13: Reaching out.
26: The community has a good heart. I didn't think they would have helped me like this.
13: And putting other people first.
27: It takes them back to who they were when they weren't homeless.
13: Even on a tough day, we're here for you on All Good.
1: The extraordinary bond we have with our pets is unlike any other. Here on Pet Project, we consider our furry friends members of the family, and we know you do, too. So we're introducing you to some of the most amazing pets we've met.
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1: So give yourself a treat and join us on Pet Project. The extraordinary bond we have with our pets is unlike any other. Here on Pet Project, we consider our furry friends members of the family, and we know you do, too. So we're introducing you to some of the most amazing pets we've met.
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3: I could tell it was love at first sight.
1: And the stories of resilient pets that inspire us all.
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1: So give yourself a treat and join us on Pet Project. This country is full of unusual places to see and amazing things to do. But only the locals really know where to go. On My Go-To, we discover some of the strangest...
14: This is a brain of a gorilla.
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1: 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You're watching Localish. I'm
18: walking and talking. I didn't think I had a story to tell. I kept the things that had happened to me and others buried for over 40 years. That's when he hit me all
24: the time, twice. It took me a minute to actually commit to wanting to play Linda, just because I knew that in order to do it, you have to have a certain type of strength.
18: But my grandmother always taught us that when you start something, you had to finish it. It was important to me that people know what happened, and it had to be shown in truth. We thought in 1965 we was just getting the right to vote for our parents.
28: Our civil rights leaders needed us children to march.
18: We didn't know we were making history.
28: I was the youngest of them all. I was just one day short of my 15th birthday.
24: I was a bit taken aback because I was thinking, that is so young. I actually didn't realize that it was a real account until I started to read a few things. I was like, I have to be a part of that.
18: Some people like to color the ugly things, but those ugly things affected a lot of people's lives for a very long time. It affected mine for 40-some years after it happened.
28: Along the road were white people sitting in their cars, waving their Confederate flags. The first time I went to jail, I was 14 years old.
18: First night I was in jail, I was really scared. And then all of a sudden, you heard this beautiful alto voice come out with, "We shall overcome.
29: We shall overcome."
18: Music kept us going. If you look at the things that are happening today, they're not much different than what was happening in 1950s and 65s and during that time.
24: It's heartbreaking that there still has to be a group of young people to fight for things that should have been resolved a long time ago. To know that in various avenues that there are young people who are willing to take that stage, and I can take this stage to tell a story and to inspire. And we do still have a fire inside of us to make sure that we're continuing a legacy that was started before us.
18: Look at our children. They are back on the battlefield, nonviolently. They are on the battlefield fighting. Human rights will forever be human rights again.

0: While Coney Island has no shortage of rides and games, perhaps the most magical thing about the place is the mermaid who often sits on its shores.
1: You came to my home. Please join me.
0: You are a fixture and a legend in Coney Island.
1: Oh, thank you. It's magic here. When the people, such as yourself, spot me, it's like, wow, she's real. And I am. To me, this is who I was meant to be.
0: What do you think it takes to be a legend?
1: Legend, I love that concept, you know, and I feel the people have made that possible like this for me, because everyone is always like, you're the Harlem Mermaid, you're special. I'm like, but I'm just a little old woman from Harlem, you know, who loves to be in track with herself, her true self. It began back in 2014. That's when I say I was reborn. My actual birthday, that's when it is that I found my true calling. I was homebound for many years. I couldn't leave the house. Afraid of being with people, very basically in my own shadow. And my son told me, Mom, you gotta leave the house. And I'm like, no. He says, okay, you love mermaids? They introduced me to the internet. That's magical right there.
0: Through online communities, Cookie found countless others who found solace in the mermaid lifestyle.
1: Facebook, to me, is, I found everyone there. Thousands and thousands of other women and men, mermen, that felt the same way. Well, you know, their own journey, but we all felt that this kind of form is what helped us become who we really are.
0: She attended meetups with mer people from around the world. But the biggest event of the year has always been the annual Coney Island Mermaid Parade.
1: Every year, Coney Island has been my magic dome. I've always used to come here when I was a child, but as a grown-up, I stopped coming, you know. So after I became a mermaid, they said, can you be in the Coney Island Parade? I've never been to the Coney Island Parade. And I've lived in New York all my life. And the magic is like, oh my God. Like Mardi Gras, but here in New York and Brooklyn. Mermaids, lobsters, it's everything. For one day, they came from around the world. Ever since then, that was the 33rd annual parade. I've been, look, every year we march. It's nothing like Coney Island. I mean, Coney Island Mermaid Parade, there's only one in the world.
0: You're an inspiration to so many people who walk by on this beach, stop, and you bring them into this magical world of yours.
1: I want to be with people. Children love me, and I just love to see the innocence in their eyes. Like, you're real, you're here. And they touch my scales, and one little boy pinched me, and I'm like, ow! You know, I feel like, you're real. And that brings joy to me, that you could dream. Anything is possible. Just embrace your inner self, you know, believe that whatever you want in life, you could do it. And I just love the journey and sharing it with you. I would like you to trade your feet, your legs, your fin. It's wonderful. You get in the water and you just, one little splash and you're gone. And you feel free. Feel free.
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9: I'm Shirley Curry. I'm 82 years old, and I'm the gaming grandma.
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11: I'm Joseph Green. 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
12: How'd you become the grandma gamer?
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9: He just would comment and talk to me on my channel.
12: So, Joseph, you got a friend who's 82 years old and playing video games?
13: Yeah, can you believe it?
12: Boo! Oh my gosh!
14: Even though there's an age difference, we have a lot of things in common and obviously lots in video games.
9: Gaming is an open world and it should be open to everybody. And everybody should accept everybody into it.
2: You're watching Localish.
3: I would say that many times it's hard to sleep at night thinking of all these families and their pain. It really broke my heart, especially when all of this pandemic thing began, that all these people were dying and they were without their families. So my heart and soul goes into this, and I want them all to be remembered properly. It doesn't mean so much when you hear statistics on the news. So I hope that I am giving these people a face and a name. In Greek culture, we say, may their memory be eternal. I came up with the idea to create the memorial portraits when I was working and painting in the studio constantly and doing just my regular artwork, but it began to seem a bit like I wasn't doing enough. I began in mid to late March working on this, and I would comb the internet every day. I would look and look and look and look through obituaries, look through articles, and maybe I'd catch a name, and then I'd look the name up and I'd find the name and find a picture and then do the depiction, and that would be hours and hours of searching. Thus far, I have completed over 120 portraits for coronavirus victims. What I would like to communicate to everyone is that every single human being that is on the earth has a meaning and a purpose, and their life should be celebrated. It's sad when our loved ones pass away, and especially in this way. This man, Oscar Del Toro Sr., they were celebrating Father's Day. The whole family comes, and they go to a restaurant, and they all contract the virus, and he dies. So now we get to see his face and we get to know who he is and to know he was a child of God, and he's gone, and we need to remember him. I also have here an image of this lieutenant here, and he was leading his officers in prayer like he did every morning. I thought that was an appropriate picture in depicting him. This guy, I love him. They called him Tater. He loved fast cars, and he was a trucker, and he had For Christ Trucking Company, and he would teach people to get off drugs and off the streets by teaching them how to drive trucks. So Precinct 5 deputy was the very best. They loved him. He was a great guy. When I embarked on this journey to find these names this past March, I started reading the obituaries. I started reading the paper cover to cover. I feel like I know all of these people in some small way so that I can properly memorialize them for their family. Sometimes I add special things that tell a story about the person. In this case, I have here this wonderful sheriff who passed away. He was a believer in God, and he had as one of the messages there, blessed are the peacemakers. And I wanted to make sure that that was added, as well as you know, his name badge. As an artist, I am what I call my father's daughter. My dad was an artist. My grandfather was an artist. I've been painting and drawing since before I could speak. And so I've always done art, and it's always been a passion of mine. My dad instilled in me the idea that art shouldn't just be for art's sake. Art should be for man's edification. And so to always try to make edifying art. And that's how this project kind of came into being for me. How can I do something that is edifying for the community, something that's beyond myself? My goal from the start was I want to put these names up so in the near future, after social distancing, when I find a big, good public place where families can gather and where we can pay proper tribute. My message to anyone who's lost a loved one to COVID is that have faith that God is protecting these people and God has his angels watching over you. And so don't worry, peace will come and comfort will come.
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26: These are the actual sizes. What you see is what you get. Trying to bring back what my memory was of the late 50s, early 60s of the one I grew up in. This is one of our triple-decker sandwiches. This is called the Franklin Avenue. It's corned beef, Swiss cheese, pastrami, coleslaw, and Russian dressing. Everything here is steamed out. You cannot get a cold corned beef sandwich here. And this is house-cured. Everything here is large. We do big portions. There's no little food here. You got to be ready to eat. That's why I go through so many takeout containers. This is the apple turnover, which at this store has become very popular very quickly. The food comes over to the table and people are like, wow, look at that. We do a lot of matzo balls here. There aren't a lot of people left that do what we do. People would say the Jewish deli is dead, but I keep building stores and doing business. I think that if your food isn't good, maybe that it's dead. Come on over to Raisins. You'll enjoy the food. Hope to see you soon. We're in Cherry Hill, and I wanted to not retire, but make my life a little easier. This is the challah French toast, which is not your typical French toast, and we make the challah here. It's actually deep fried, and that's one order. You get six pieces in an order. I grew up in a store. The Raiden stores started. My grandfather had five brothers, and they were all in the business. The first store in the early 1900s was actually in Manhattan. This is probably overall one of the more popular sandwiches, the corned beef special. Everybody in the Philly, South Jersey area likes their coleslaw and Russian dressing on everything. Corned beef is our number one volume item. A couple pickles on the plate, and then people get a side dish with it. The most popular side dish is the potato pancakes. I was at famous 4th Street for 19 years. A lot of the politicians would come there. Election day, they'd all have lunch. That was like a famous 4th Street tradition. We met a lot of people over the years. President Obama's been there. Governors have been there. Al Gore, when he was vice president, was there. It was a pretty neat thing. I sold Famous. I wanted to put a store together that had a very different look than Famous. I wanted to build a store of my memory of one of the last Raiden stores in Brooklyn that my family had. This is a Novi whitefish salad combination platter. So it's the smoked salmon, the whitefish salad. I tried to keep it very traditional to the Jewish-style delicatessen. Corned beef pastrami, brisket, smoked fish. I say, well, it's a corned beef and pastrami store. That's kind of how I would portray what I do. For me, it's very personal because people would say, well, what is Raiden's? I said, well, it doesn't mean anything to anybody except me. That was my family's history, and I had a lot of this memorabilia to go along with it. Listen, it could have been called anything. As long as the food was good, you know, people would come. Yeah, I'm still in it. I'm overseeing the food. I'm making sure that it's right. If you don't watch your business, you don't have a business.
0: Welcome to Mom Pa's Tex-Mex Barbecue. Let's make tacos great again. There's not a lot of Tex-Mex in the area. There's a lot of traditional Mexican, and there's a lot of Mexican fusion. So I think that's what sets us apart.
1: It is outstanding. I'm going to steal some of his when he's not looking.
0: I'm the owner, but I play many roles here at Mom Pa's, down to dishwasher, taking out the trash, cooking food, whatever's needed. How's everything? I started this business and named it after my parents. I originated in South Texas and Northern Mexico and made my way up to New Jersey. I wanted to do something to honor my parents and the sacrifices that they endured to bring their family to a different country and to be able to afford us a better opportunity than they had. My father passed away from cancer back in 2013. My mom survived cancer twice. And I really wanted to show my roots and honor them and thank them for what they did to give us a better life. Before my father passed away, he wanted to purchase a food truck for me because he knew my love for cooking and our style of cuisine, how much I missed certain items that, you know, we had back home that weren't readily available to me here. So we started that in 2015, and by 2018, I went full-time with the food truck. So I was looking for something outside of just season. We do events all over the place, Delaware, New Jersey, Pennsylvania. We do about 100 events a year. We're on the food truck. This is our signature empanada. It's filled with cream cheese, shredded cheese, chicken, bacon, and red bell pepper. It's amazing. Non-alcoholic piña colada served in the pineapple. We core out the pineapple. We use the same pineapple, piña colada mix, coconut water, and ice. We opened in 2015. We were looking around, and we happened to come across Rancocas Woods. As soon as I saw the area, it's something that I fell in love with, and you know, we've been here ever since.
4: I got the brisket burrito bowl. It's always good. I've never had a bad meal here.
0: Our menu consists of a few different proteins. We have the smoked brisket, grilled chicken, grilled veggies, fish, and shrimp. 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For our tacos, we make our own flour tortillas. We make them a Tex-Mex way, which includes the cheese, lettuce, pico de gallo, sour cream. One of our most popular dishes is the birria tacos. Along with the birria tacos, I'll just like bite into a brisket taco, and I feel like I'm in heaven. Mad also likes the brisket taco. She likes her tortilla well done, though. Don't forget. One thing that I've been holding on to for a long time, and I finally released it a couple weeks ago, was a birria chiste. But it's something that people ask for all the time because of all the flavors. One of the things that we're known for is our smoked brisket. A lot of people use different types of woods for smoking. Where I grew up, we had a plethora of mesquite trees in my backyard, so I stuck to my mesquite smoked brisket. So it's something that's a little bit different.
4: It's delicious.
0: 99% of the items that we put out, we try to make as much as we can here. When it comes to sourcing product, we try to support as much local as possible. Every once in a while, I sit down and I just bite into a brisket taco, and it reminds me why I started this, what we're doing, and why people like us so much.
15: We've also become, over the years, as you could imagine, quite a destination bakery. It was in the first season. It was the fourth episode for the bakery part of the filming of that show, The Bear. The gentleman was walking around just looking for some inspiration. He wanted to bring baked goods into what they were doing over there. He happened to stroll past my window and see a bunch of donuts and get some inspiration from that. They had a bunch of special donuts they wanted me to make. I had a lot of friends and family reaching out to me after they saw that, and things like that are very, very important to a small business. You have to keep your name out there. We've been around since 1907. My great-grandfather started out on Chicago and Wells, two horse and wagons, which was a huge deal back then. I often think about him. You gotta have a lot of courage to do that, to come to a new country. Probably didn't speak the language. Great-grandfather was John Charles Roser Sr., my grandfather, John Charles Roser Jr., and then my father, John Charles Roser III, and now you have me. And now I have a son, John Charles Roser V. He's going to be 5 in July, though, so it'll be a while until we know what he's trying to do. My great-grandfather, my grandfather, my father, I'm just trying to make them proud. That's a lot of the reason I do this. We're Roser's Bakery. It's been a staple in the neighborhood since 1911. We are a full-line retail bakery, so our specialty for the past 30, 40 years has been custom cakes, but we do everything. We do sweet rolls, we do coffee cakes, we do donuts, we do cookies. We're in Humboldt Park. When my great-grandfather opened this business here, it was mostly Western European. After a couple decades, it changed more to Eastern European. And then after 40, 50 years, it changed more to Puerto Rican. From every generation, we've kept a little bit of everything that people have liked, the most popular things at least. Linzer torts, those are Austrian. We have kolachkis out there, that's Eastern European, more Polish. We have pastelillos de guayaba for the Puerto Rican people. We're here to serve anybody in the neighborhood, and we're here to serve them with a smile on our faces, and we're here to serve them what they want. Depends on the week, but I work every single day, 5 or 6 a.m. to 6 or 7 p.m., and I love what I do. I'm very passionate about what I do. I love being the go-to guy. I love having all the weight on my shoulders. It just takes a lot of hard work to own a business, especially a food business. My great-grandfather, John Charles Roser Sr., started that. He came from Germany by way of England, and he almost went the other way. He almost went to Australia instead. Leap to take, and it takes a lot of hard work. Everybody knows that Chicago is the place to be for food and not just the deep dish pizza, but...
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7: Worth the Wait takes you to the front of America's longest lines to answer one question. 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This is Worth the Wait. This country is full of unusual places to see and amazing things to do. But only the locals really know where to go. On My Go-To, we discover some of the strangest...
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32: The scenery is really a shock. As you drive, you see the nature. And then there's this little place called Tafan 27 you can walk into and have a little breakfast or lunch.
33: I like the treehouse vibe. It just seems very authentic looking. And it just looked like this place was always here.
32: It is an American diner with a 21st century cosmopolitan touch on it. So it's welcoming other culture into it, which is an American tradition anyway. I found that there was a breakfast street food in Morocco that really was close to the American taste.

0: My sister picked it up from TikTok. It looked delicious, so we came out to try it. Worth the hype.
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1: 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We dunk it into a garlic butter and fill with garlic cream cheese. 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And we're very, very well known online for that.
4: I think it starts seeing TikTok went viral. Then I came here and tried it multiple times, so it was my third time here.
0: Just the way they prepare it is different. I thought it was going to be, like, tough to eat, but, like, we picked it, like, two bagels was easy to, like, share between the three of us.
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6: Worth the Wait takes you to the front of America's longest lines to answer one question. 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From a massive 7-pound burrito to a slice of pie that has locals going crazy. We'll let you know what's worth it and what's not. This is Worth the Wait. This country is full of unusual places to see and amazing things to do. But only the locals really know where to go. On My Go-To, we discover some of the strangest...
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22: Business was just crazy. Like droves and droves of people. And it's just coming and coming and coming. But it took about 2 weeks before people started mentioning we came here because of the bear. Everybody wanted to try it.
23: One of my personal favorite dishes, Pequod's deep dish.
24: No.
22: It was a lot of fun. A few customers that I have now are actors on The Bear. They liked it. So that says a lot. It tastes just as good as it looks. And you're just like, oh, yeah. Your whole body just melts. You come in, you eat, you be happy, you fill up, and then you waddle your way out because you're stuffed.

0: Pequod's opened 1970 in Morton Grove. Bert Katz started it back then, named after the ship in Moby Dick, Pequod. The logo is a whale with a pair of women's underwear on his head. I'm sure it offends some people, but, you know, it wasn't meant to be that way. Keith Jackson bought it from him in 87, and he bought this place in 91, opened January 92, and we've been rolling along. Primarily is our deepness. That's what we're known for. That's our signature pizza. That's got our signature caramelized cheese on the edge. Thick, bready pie with a crispy bottom and a soft center. It's just different. I mean, all the places are good. Pan pizza, stuffed pizza, you know, deep dish pizza. Everybody has the same base. You know, it's a thicker pizza. It's going to be a little on the breadier side. We are more on the extreme of that. I think the true pizza diehards will probably disagree that it's not pan. It's more deep dish. I think you're talking about semantics at that point. It's astonishing to this day for me to think about how much people spread the word. I don't advertise. It is word of mouth. It is, you lived here, you had it, you liked it, it was different, you had a good experience. So much information from people that are all over the world. We ship nationwide. Google Pequod's Pizza, and I can't even imagine the amount of hits. And, you know, you go on YouTube, and you see every video that's ever been made. And I don't know where it's going to evolve. The plan for us is to try to just do the same thing. Get good service, get good people, get good help, keep it staffed. Whatever we can do to accommodate more people, just take care of what you do. For lack of a way to put it, this is the real deal.
1: What I love about barbecue is the gathering, is the community, is the sharing. And I just felt excluded. I just felt like that was something I could not participate in. And I felt like if I felt excluded, there had to be other people out there that felt the same way.
2: Wonderful. I would have it every day. This is my third time here.
3: Yeah. Super satisfying. Like, I feel really satiated.
1: The Impossible Cut is something we have been working on for a long time. We did an event, but we didn't know their ovens, and we weren't familiar with their equipment. So we ended up burning it, and then it formed this incredible crust. And so we sauced it and rehydrated it, and it came out so beautifully.
4: So the goal with the menu was to pack as much flavor as possible into every single bite. So, for example, the Impossible Cut only has 4 ingredients. And as does all of the things in the menu.
1: We have items that anybody can like. So I had a man come in and he's like, nope, I'm a meat eater. I said, do you like waffles? Yes. Do you like french fries? Yes. Do you like broccoli? Yes. So I convinced him to sit down and just try the things that he knows and likes. That's what's so fun about this, is introducing people to a different way of thinking and realizing that this isn't vegan food for vegans. This is just delicious food for everyone. We just want everybody to have a good time with friends and family who have different dietary restrictions, as many people around the table gathering, talking, sharing, laughing.
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11: Worth the Wait takes you to the front of America's longest lines to answer one question. Is it worth the wait? From a massive 7-pound burrito to a slice of pie that has locals going crazy, we'll let you know what's worth it and what's not. This is Worth the Wait. This country is full of unusual places to see and amazing things to do. But only the locals really know where to go. On My Go-To, we discover some of the strangest...
14: This is a brain of a gorilla.
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11: 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On My Go-To, we discover some of the strangest...
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20: People really love my food.
21: This is my prior life. Okay, I started. I founded this company when I was 74. I built it out and started when I was 75. And I will be 78 in a couple of months. And I feel that being the CEO, being the CFO, being the COO, but being as well the lady who cleans up sometimes here is a great combination. And life is wonderful. We are here today at Gelato Pix. Gelato Pix is a shop which I founded in the years of COVID. So I surfed the internet and came across a gelato course of the Gelato University in Bologna. And I signed up. So we learned how to make the initial gelato composition. Gelato is composed different than ice cream. Ice cream, like the name says, is predominantly water and some cream. While gelato is made with milk and a little bit of cream. And so this is where the famous gelato flavors come from. Stracciatella, tiramisu, pistachio, and all that. That's what gelato makes as a difference.
22: I even put a thing on my website that said, I'm in search of spaghetti ice.
21: And so I said, yes.
22: And I said, okay, well, if it's good, then I'll keep coming and I'll stop my search.
21: Long story short, we talk a lot, and he comes every Saturday and has spaghetti gelato. Here's your spaghetti gelato. Enjoy it. My activity here and why I did this was to prove to myself and to everybody else you could still do it. There are plenty of opportunities where I think people after 65 can work, not only work and have a great life and feel the challenge and get out of bed in the morning with an interest and with a punch, but as well can contribute to our society.
23: The Philippines, historically, is just already a mix of cultures, and so I wanted to pay homage to that as being a woman of mixed heritage myself, and also just to the Philippines. Mestiza is a term meaning a woman of mixed heritage. I think that there's something really beautiful about how culture is constantly evolving, especially when expressed through food. Hospitality in Filipino is kind of synonymous. Filipinos very much express their kindness, warmth, generosity through food. Mestiza is really unique because we call it Filipino fusion. So I think people might wonder what really is traditional Filipino. So in my experience, what we often get here is a lot of fried foods, a lot of foods that are high in sodium, a lot of meats. What we wanted to do was offer something a little fresher, more healthy, but didn't lack the familiarity of Filipino flavors.
0: We're focused more on plants, plant forward. So our menu will show more plants, whole foods basically. Understanding Filipino cuisine it could be very heavy with meat. So we wanted to go ahead and just turn that around basically. We like our meat here, but we also want to make sure that knowing what I know about plants and vegetables and fruits, an opportunity to shine on the table. It's fresh, it's a little bit of funky, a little bit of sour, and then a little bit of sweet that we're kind of just mixing all together. We do have this chili oil sauce that uses 7 different types of peppers in it, and it's just a 2-day process to make that we're super proud of.
23: Kamayan Feast is a Filipino tradition. It's a style of community eating. It's cooking together, it's eating together. Traditionally, is a feast that's prepared and laid out on banana leaves to be eaten with your hands. I think Kamayan Feast are really a sensory experience, and I just think it really enhances the enjoyment. It really encourages laughter, conversation, just camaraderie.
0: We're in the job of making people happy, and that's my job right now, and I just want to feed everybody that comes through the door and just want them to leave with a smile. And also, when it's communal and they don't know anybody, it's just like you're just gonna leave with friends basically.
19: What's your favorite spot to grab a bite or two? Tell us on social media.
2: If you compare the DNA of every human being on the planet, you'll learn that we are 99.99% the same. So why do we spend 99% of our time focusing on that 0.01% that separates us? I'm Michael Koenigs, and this is More in Common, a show where I travel the country looking for stories about what brings us together. It turns out this country has countless stories of unity. But to find these extraordinary friendships, you have to reach out. This is More in Common.
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28: 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On tap, a sandwich so big it can't even fit in your mouth. Also, have you ever heard of a pizza pot pie? You will. We're going to an underground tiki bar, tasting some Chinese street food, and a lot more. Speaking of Asian food, we're going to start the show with sushi that looks like a piece of art. Jesse Kirsch has the story.
29: I've never really been to a place that has made it look so good.
30: We are on Chicago Avenue itself, and we're about to eat some sushi. I can't even figure out how they make these plates. It's literally art right in front of you. It's going to take a lot of willpower to finally give in and smear the sushi all over that sauce.
31: Deleted.
30: Is drawing on the plates a common thing?
32: No. Like traditionally, sushi is just like simple fish and rice, wasabi and ginger.
30: That is a mountain of wasabi, and I can smell it from across the room.
32: But we're just trying to develop it into something fancier or like something
30: I like that
32: crazier.
30: Fancier. That's the word we're... Yeah, crazy is a good word too. I mean, it's bonkers when you look at it.
32: I want to amaze people and like people live on. I just want to share that. I want to have fun here. We started off with just 3 sauces, very simple drawing, and now we just transform it to like something else, like dragon, rainbows, seahorse.
30: It's nuts.
32: Right.
30: I mean, I look at these plates and I'm like,
32: right.
30: How did they do that? And
32: right.
30: Do I really have to ruin it? They're not prepping these overnight. You order it, and that's when they make the plate.
32: Right.
30: Come on. Is there a stencil?
32: No.
30: Is there a template on the plate?
32: No.
30: Is there any kind of cheat sheet?
32: No, cheat sheet for sure.
1: I couldn't do this in an hour if I tried. Hopefully the tastes live up to how it looks.
30: Phone needs first, right?
32: Phone needs first, for sure.
30: We talked all about the art, right. the vibe. Let's talk about the food itself. You use yuzu.
32: Right.
30: The citrus fruit in the sauces for your sushi. So what do you think makes your sushi rolls stand out from every other sushi restaurant out there?
32: We kind of like fusion between Japanese and other country. Our sushi is flavorful. It's not just like plain sushi. Jalapeno mayo, chili oil on the top, and we cut fresh every day.
4: The thing about the sushi restaurant that really struck me was the amount of fish they were able to fit in the sushi.
30: I'm sorry that I have to do this, but it must
32: but,
30: be done.
32: Yeah,
30: for
32: one, two, three.
30: Oh, gosh.
1: That's really good.
30: That is so smooth. Oh, wow. There's some kick.
1: A ton of flavor. It just kind of goes together. I have no regrets at all ruining the artwork.
30: Do I have any chance of being able to draw one of these myself?
32: You can try.
30: I barely passed art class in school. Very nice. Oh my God, how do you do this so
1: nobody,
30: fast?
1: Nobody.
30: Boom, there we go. From raw fish to cooked fish, of course, Chicago is known for its hot dogs. But one place has taken the lobster roll and given it the Chicago dog treatment. Take a look.
5: With the hardcore lobster roll purists, we often catch a scoff. And with the people who are into just having some fun, they really get into it. 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We make these in-house, a little brioche, poppy seed, split the top and butter it and toast it really well. So we've got our lobster, which has been smoked, warmed up in a little coriander and black pepper butter, and that gives it that hot dog flavor. Now we're gonna go with our tomatoes, and they gotta be visible. That's like Chicago Hot Dog 101. 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There's nothing else that's this color of green. 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
28: Hey, welcome back to Bite Size Chicago. I'm Ryan Cheverini. I'm at the Palace Grill, one of my absolute favorite spots in the city. Take a look at this club sandwich. I'm going to dig into that thing. Speaking of sandwiches, this next spot might have the biggest sandwich in the city. Take a look.
9: Oh, my God. Their eyes, they get big. They don't know what to do, you know. Oh, what did I order? They just go crazy for it. Outrageous. It's huge. This sandwich will tear your heart out.
11: Who's hungry? Yes, sir.
9: My name is Ernest Ford, and I am the sandwich guy at Perry's Deli. 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
12: Can I help? Who's next?
9: We have sandwiches. Smokey Bernstein that are our favorite.
11: Perry's favorite for the young lady.
9: And we have the Big Galoot, which is the caveat emptor.
11: One of the number one sandwiches right here.
9: It is a buyer's beware, believe me. And that's what caveat emptor means, buyer's beware.
11: Get the rye bread. You get three slices of rye. It's the best time to come is on rye. This is the Russian, our house dressing. This is what makes the sandwich. I've seen people eat this like soup right out of the cup, man. Tomatoes, turkey,
9: Swiss cheese
11: right on top. Now you get roast beef. Another slice of Swiss. Second layer comes, coming over to the corned beef, goes on the turkey. That's just the middle part. Now, Munster cheese. You have your lettuce. Drop it right on top. Third layer goes right on top, and we're ready to cut. And that, my friend, it's magic. Let you open the inside, and there's your meat. All I can tell you is enjoy yourself. This is the sandwich to have. Napkins for the mess. Enjoy your weekend. Thank you again, okay? Take it easy.
28: All right, we're going to stick with sandwiches for just a minute. 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
26: 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I mean, as a community, yes, I love it down here.
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24: It's a totally different world here, huh?
25: We're not a homogenous group. We've got our Filipinos, we've got our Samoans, you got your white, you've got natives here. Instead of whatever else, you know, is causing strife, you know, causing controversy, we have to get along here.
29: People from all walks of life have ended up here in Whittier. And here we are, together.
28: Hey, welcome back to Bite Size Chicago. I'm Ryan Cheverini. We're just a couple of blocks from iconic Wrigley Field, and we're in front of one of our favorite hidden gems. This is a real flower shop that also serves a really incredible brunch.
20: Sometimes people think, oh, this feels like Paris or whatever, a little country somewhere. So it kind of adds that little extra bit of, I like to call it secret garden kind of thing, you know. There, that's just a little pretty bouquet, a little bit of everything. My name is Betsy. I'm the owner of the Flower Flat. In the north side of Chicago in Lakeview. 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Voila. The Flower Flat is a flower shop cafe. We do flowers. We take orders for weddings, special occasions, any kind of flower arranging that you need, or just take away flower bouquets. At the same time, we do food, breakfast, lunch. We have waffles, scrambled eggs, sandwiches. People in Chicago love brunch. Toast is down. The space itself is different here. It lends itself to the garden cafe theme. Obviously, it's in a garden apartment, and it looks out onto the street, and the ivy in the summertime. And with the flowers, it made sense. I love the flower side of the business because I totally think the flowers brighten the place. It brings outside in. People are smiling at the flowers, you know. They think, oh, I'll grab a little bouquet and take it home, you know, and brighten up my apartment. They just sort of add an element to this little unique place that make it an extra little fun thing. You just want to sit down and read the paper and enjoy breakfast.
28: We
1: 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They're spicy, cheesy, everything you want in nachos, but they're more interesting in my mind. 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Chilaquiles is an old-school Mexican dish. Fried tortilla chips that are cooked down in salsa. With Big Star hot chips, we wanted to have something that crosses that line. It all starts with the tortilla chips. They're actually thicker than your normal tortilla chips. And the next step is the tomato arbol salsa. A little bit of queso cotija, diced white onion. We're gonna toss this. 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Queso cotija, because you can't have enough cheese on nachos. Add a little bit of Oaxacan crema. Then if you want to add a little bit of guacamole to your hot chips, just ask your server. Shredded radish. Last but not least, we add a little bit of cilantro. Nachos are one of my top five foods, and most people think I'm crazy because of that. But if you really think about it, nachos are texturally amazing. It's salty, it's gooey. It's a really easy way to actually layer flavors. I love nachos.
3: I'm very excited.
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28: Well, we've eaten a lot of food so far, so we got a good base going, and you're going to need it if you decide to have cocktails at this place. They are strong, tropical, and everything is made from scratch. And it's a hidden gem down this little alley. Here's Three Dots and a Dash, Jesse Kirsch.
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7: 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We're ready to go. And this isn't the kind of place you just walk right into. Normally, I would not recommend walking down a random alley, but for these cocktails, it's worth it.
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12: Supposed to be a celebration. 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Every other accompanying item is scratch made.
16: Here, cheers.
12: Oh, boom. And then there's a lot of strong spice components in tiki cocktails, so really taking the time to craft syrups and cordials that show those ingredients well.
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9: Shots to puss.
12: Let's do a Three Dots and a Dash.
28: All right.
12: Our namesake cocktail.
28: That would be a good place to start.
12: Absolutely. Rum Agricole from Martinique with a aged rum from Guyana. And then we have lime, orange, falernum, and allspice. I'm going to make a kuikawa for you, sort of along the lines of a daiquiri. So we're taking a really great 18-year-old aged Panamanian rum, blending that with fresh lime juice and a kumquat cordial. And then that whole concoction is served over a bed of Japanese shaved ice that is frozen together with cold-pressed pineapple juice.
0: We have a blended combination of Collinsville aged Panamanian rum with lime, honey, and mint. And then, in a somewhat untraditional manner, we'll top with a healthy portion of green chartreuse.
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4: I like to think we're downstairs, like in the basement of something.
28: You roll up to this place, a lot of people are going to have trouble finding it.
12: Yeah, we are a bit of the hidden gem.
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33: You don't want to skip anything on this. To the sausages. To the best worst you've ever had. We just wrapped Strahan and Sarah for the week, and one of my favorite things to do is to head out to my go-to spot, which is Worst Bar in Jersey City. Craving it already. Heading to get my sausage on. Some days we make a whole day out of hiking from Brooklyn to Jersey City. Just to eat the food.
34: Charlie, don't hold up the group. It's about a 30-minute hike for a day of goodness.
35: We got our house bratwurst. And then moving over to this tray, we have the halal cart, deli currywurst.
34: This is my ducktail I've been raving about. You could never get through all the amazing food that is in this city from every culture and part of the world. If you want to try it, it's somewhere here in New York City and you never have to leave.
28: Well, of course, everyone knows Chicago is known for its deep dish pizza, but there's only one place that we know of that's making it in the form of a pot pie. Yes, they are, and yes, it's delicious. Chicago Pizza and Oven Grinder Company, and Jesse Kirsch has the story.
7: It's cold, it's rainy, it's just really gross out, which means I'm in a mood to eat some pizza. We're going to a place that is legendary in Chicago's Lincoln Park neighborhood. People wait hours to eat this stuff, and you're about to find out why.
29: We're at Chicago Pizza and Oven Grinder Company. It's been here since 1972.
28: This is a very unconventional thing that you guys do here.
29: The original owner, he was trying to think of a new way to serve pizzas, and the whole restaurant idea was kind of built around that idea.
1: you came in 30 years ago and you come in tomorrow, you're going to get the exact same thing. We start out with a brick cheese, and then we add whole fresh mushrooms, and then we put in our homemade sauce. We have a meat sauce and a vegetarian sauce. The meat sauce has a lean ground pork sausage in it that we make ourselves. It's our own recipe. Onions, green peppers, tomatoes, garlic. And then we put the dough on top, which is a triple raised Sicilian bread type dough. It makes it nice and light. It rises in the oven, so it's a nice little dome. And when you flip it over and you eat it with the pizza tonight, it's still got a crispness to it, but it's also soft inside.
3: Crust is still pretty tough and firm, which is awesome.
5: Yeah. You've learned fork and knife.
6: It's definitely a more knife and fork pizza, but I've seen people pick it up and eat the whole thing, so. People are like, what are you doing to our food?
1: We like the theater of it.
3: No, come on. All right, this part's ridiculous. Wow.
12: I mean, you could spend an hour just talking about that salad. Where did we come up with that thing?
1: And it really works. I mean, the meatballs are all homemade. The sausage is all homemade. The dressings, either mixed or individually, are magic.
3: This is for 4 to 6 people or one Jesse.
9: That's a good artichoke.
1: The Mediterranean bread is one of our most popular items. Brush with the oil, Romano cheese mixed with our special Italian seasoning, which has dried onions and dried peppers and dried red peppers and oregano and basil, and everything is in there. People will come far and wide to have the pizza pot pie.
28: Well, that's going to do it for Bite Size Chicago. If you want to see any of these stories again, just go to localish.com. 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I'm Ryan Cheverini. We'll see you next time.
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17: They're heartwarming stories from across the U.S.
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26: It's awesome to see someone else who originally didn't have that chance to finally get that opportunity to do so.
17: Coming together for a cause. From power that lifts us up.
27: So he says, I never trained a blind person, but I'll try. I broke the records, and they still stand today.
17: And bringing out the best in each other.
30: She doesn't stop. You can't fight that determination and that drive.
17: Escape the negative, because this is all good.
31: Is 30, and then we have a 27-year-old and a 24-year-old. So we were practically empty nesters when this whole thing started.
32: He was a kindergarten student in our school. He was coming late, usually by himself. You know, we would find him just kind of wandering outside.
36: He just always had such a positive outlook on things. After everything he's been through, he was just always so happy. Oh my God. I just loved him. He was just always a little ray of sunshine.
32: So I would clean him up every day in the morning. He was just a child that you could tell needed a lot more love and support than he was getting. 2 days, he had still been sleeping on a cot in a DHS office. And they said, is there anybody at the school? When I was speaking with the case manager, they said, is there anybody at the school that could help us with him?
0: 2:30 in the afternoon, and I was in a third grade classroom, and the phone rings, and she said to me, listen, I know that you have an extra bed at home, and I know that you could do this, and he's got no place to go. Would you be willing to take him? I did say, let me call my husband first, and I did call, and by 7 o'clock that evening, he was in our house. So I promised him everything was going to be all right and that he would always have a connection to his family. Two things.
36: I'm safe. I'll always get to see my family.
2: A bunch of snacks that day. Well, I was row 3, like right in front of the picture.
4: I remember the first, like after the first week of him being here, he said to me, you know, he looked at me like, how are we going to give him back?
5: It's probably the hardest part through the whole process of trying to keep your emotions in check because we didn't know. We didn't know if it was going to be with us a month, 3 months, 6 months. We had no idea. And then eventually they came to us and said, hey, can we go for adoption? Would you be willing to adopt him? And we didn't have to think about it.
4: Right. By that time, he was already part of the family.
5: Yes.
36: Mama Ziggy. Pop.
4: Aunt Teresa. We're starting all over again, but in a very positive way. He brings a smile to our face all the time, brings tears to our eyes sometimes. We're very proud of the person he is becoming. And it just feels like he's always been here. It feels like he should have been here. You know, he belongs here with us.
8: And you're dancing, it's just a whole new world. My friends call it Mexican tap dancing, where it's where you wear heels that have nails on the bottom and you dance along to the beat of a song. It sounds cheesy, but it's like a family that you create here. Like, people come and go every year, but you create so many unbroken, unbreakable bonds with everyone.
11: I'm going to show you footwork first, and then I'll show girls how hands go, and then I'll show you guys what it's going to kind of look like. So Plutonico is learning the dances from Mexico. There's many regions in Mexico. Some of the states have more than one style of dance, and so you learn the intricate footwork that goes with the specific music for that particular region or state. I have over 200 kids that are in the program.
13: Heels, it's basically zapateado de planta, so you go like that, and then like that. It's hard, but it's because I'm not very good at explaining.
15: It just really built my self-esteem up.
16: I was shy at first when I first started, and as I kept performing and, you know, like, kept dancing and, you know, and all our performances, like, it has increased my confidence by a lot, actually. It takes things off your mind, especially when you're in school and you're taking all these AP classes, you know. Dancing really, like, takes out the frustration of all these classes that's, like, all the stress that it's giving you. People like to assume Locorico is just meant for, like, Latinos and stuff like that, you know?
15: Some people really don't expect it. Some of my teachers still don't know that I did Locorico until today.
11: And the majority of the time, the kids that are not Hispanic that have come into the class are one of my strongest dancers. I think they're trying to prove a point to themselves and to others. Just because I'm not Hispanic doesn't mean I can't do it.
8: And for me to be Latina, like, it really warms my heart because, like, everyone else is doing it, not just Latinos. And that's what really, like, puts a smile on everyone's face.
16: You start meeting new people and you start getting close to them and everything. You know, it's like a family, kind of is.
8: Valdez does that. Like, she creates a family with everyone, and it's really great.
18: Everybody say hey!
11: No!
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3: 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During Drive Up for Prayer, what we do is we have some volunteers stand out on the street, and they will flag down motorists who wish to stop to have prayer.
9: 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Oh, I want to be saved.
3: People think of drive-thru, they think of restaurant, fast food, and the like. It's similar, but it's not exactly what that is. We don't come to solicit you for anything, people who drive through. We just come for those who wish to have prayer offered for them, they're willing to stop. So we are more here to give. Stop for prayer. My name is Pastor Morris Stokes. I am the pastor here of Agape Tabernacle Church on the east side of the city of Gary. Drive Up Prayer came about through prayer. It was birthed in a prayer meeting. We were sitting in a prayer meeting on Wednesday night, and the Holy Spirit just dropped it in my heart. Drive Up for Prayer. I didn't understand what he was talking about, but then a week or so later, he hit me with it again, Drive Up for Prayer. And as soon as we were done praying, I told those who were in the prayer meeting that, you know what, on Saturdays, we're going to start Drive Up for Prayer.
10: All we're offering is the love of Christ and prayer, and everybody needs that.
3: We don't wish to impose upon them, so we try to limit it to a 2 to 3 minute interaction. We're doing just Drive Up for Prayer. If you want us to pray for you for a moment, is that all right?
10: Sure.
3: I pray, Lord God, that you would just stay with him in Jesus' name. Amen.
9: Amen. God bless you.
3: Cliff, thanks. Didn't mean to detain you. When I see people that drive up, I think that the prayer request that we get is not only a thermometer for what's happening in Gary, but it's a thermometer for what's happening nationwide, globally. I bet you we were giving away free chicken dinners. Everybody stopped, wouldn't they? Hey, at least they all wave at us. I'm sure no matter what city, what town you go to, you will find people who say, please pray for my mother. Pray for me. Pray for my grandmother that I'll have a closer walk with the Lord. In Jesus' name, amen.
12: My name is Harold Brown.
14: It's a little tangy.
12: I'm born and raised in Queens. And what would you like today? And I'm the best one-arm barber in the world. I've learned how to hold on to whatever tools and stuff I need. The hardest thing is, honestly, the first time that person's in the chair. Their perception is the hardest part, you know? It ain't no hard part for me, because I'm doing something I love to do. My deformity is a birth defect. I really had no function at all. Some kids were scared of it. They didn't want to play with me and things like that, you know? Got me to a lot of fights. I spent the 70s and all of the 80s and the 90s and even some of the 2000s back and forth from jail. The last time I went to jail, I didn't have no more support system. And it was a correction officer that I grew up with. And he was like, yo, man, why don't you cut hair, man? And I was like, me? Cut hair? A barber? I didn't even see it. There was a barber I used to hang out with in the barber shop named Desperado.
14: He was like, man, he don't want to cut no hair. I said, yeah, I want to learn how to cut hair, man. I just got better and better and better and better. The more I cut, the better I got. 2011, came home. I didn't have nowhere to live, but I knew I had a craft. I started working in Sharpton, Harlem, and I took Harlem by storm. They came and got the haircuts from me. I did my thing up there, and I showed them I could cut any kind of hair. The American Barber Institute called me, and they hired me. 3 years of teaching there, and I taught like a good 300, 400 students I've taught.
19: He has a big heart. It meant a lot to me because he took the time to teach me the right way.
20: Because of his handicap, everything he does is on point because it's always had to be on point.
14: I taught them, don't be afraid to fade. That was my motto right there. Don't be afraid to fade. Because the majority of people that want to learn how to cut hair, they are afraid of hair. They are afraid to attack the hair. And I teach them, don't be afraid to fade. You're not going to accomplish anything if you're afraid of it.

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6: 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This is Worth the Wait. This country is full of unusual places to see and amazing things to do. But only the locals really know where to go. On My Go-To, we discover some of the strangest...
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12: Hey, guys. How's it going?
13: I've been to rodeos when I was younger where they wouldn't let me compete being openly gay. I've been beat up more than one time. I kept going until a rodeo, but at some point you get tired of being pushed around. And so when the gay rodeo came about, I'd jump on it immediately.
14: So a lot of the guys here seem to have nicknames. Why is that?
13: In our everyday life, some of us still have to be closeted. I compete under Jameson Cole as an assumed name. 2 years ago, I lost a job because a parent at the school that I taught at complained that I was gay. Many of the states where we're from, Arkansas, Texas, Oklahoma, you can still be let go for being gay.
14: What do you say to the folks who used to push you around when you'd come to the events? What do you want them to know when they see you now?
13: I'd like them to know I'm a cowboy just like they are. And look at me now. I'm successful. I'm happy. I have a family of competitors. And I still get to do what I love no matter how much they wanted me not to.
2: We're back on All Good. Up next.
3: 1, 2. Parkinson's is a movement disorder, and that's what you've got to do. Improvements in Parkinson's with boxing has been tremendous.
15: 5, 6.
3: And for everyone that I see around here that comes to boxing, I have also noticed that.
15: Best time to stretch out is after you work out. Muscles are definitely ready for this.
16: I was officially diagnosed in, it'll be 2 years in February.
3: I was diagnosed about 4 years ago. When you get Parkinson's and you go to a doctor, they'll say, here's your pills, take your carbolevidopa, and come back in 4 months.
16: Never thought I would box.
17: Back to the top, four up top, 1, 2, 3.
16: I mean, I got an F in physical education in high school. Me boxing has caused a lot of laughs, but grandmas can box.
3: Well, I'd read about it, of course, like most people, and they're going, no way would I ever consider boxing. That sounds crazy.
7: Rocksteady Boxing, it's basically a program that enables people with Parkinson's, and it doesn't matter what level.

0: It gives them encouragement. It lets them that they're never alone. They feel like I can do this. The program, through a boxing fitness style training routine, it's actually diminishing their symptoms. Some people you would never know that they have Parkinson's. It just really takes anybody with Parkinson's, no experience at all, and it gives them the opportunity to exercise. And we do that again through a non-contact exercise program.
1: Exercise is the key, and this is geared to people with Parkinson's, things that they go through.
0: Scott Newman, in 2006, he actually was a prosecutor for Marion County in Indianapolis. He came down with Parkinson's early on, and he got to where he couldn't even write his name anymore. So a good friend of him who was a cop took him to the gym and said, Scott, let's just do what I know. Let's box. And before you know it, he got into the program. Pretty soon, he said, look, I'm not even shaking anymore. I'm rock steady. And that's where Rock Steady Boxing Program, the name came. But he's responsible for bringing it. He brought in a couple of coaches and created the program.
2: It is the best thing with Parkinson's to be active, to be in exercise programs.
0: Whether it's mitt work, it's working on footwork, working on the speed bag, the heavy bags. It's just the program that has proven that really makes a difference. It diminishes the symptoms. It gives them hope.
2: It's been wonderful. I'm stronger than I have been in the past 10 or 15 years. My tremor's gone most of the time. I'm taking half the medication that I took when I started.
3: The biggest improvement I can think of is my overall attitude, mentally and physically.
0: I encourage everybody with Parkinson's to come and be involved in it.
2: Don't sit on the couch and say, poor, pitiful me.
1: And once you try it, there is nothing like it that makes you feel better than with Parkinson's. That exercise is the key.
0: Pretty exciting to be there representing Texas, knowing that this program was just going to take off, because the results speak for itself.
4: Tent City, I'm getting ready to give you your propane tanks. This is Pastor. Come and get your propane tanks and your heaters.
5: My name is Kerry Gitron, and down here at Tent City, they call me Pastor. I was a pastor for more than 8 years, and I woke up and discovered that God wanted me to do something more, and I felt that he wanted me to take action and change lives.
4: How many tanks you need? I'm going to give you four.
6: Thank you. Go and get it.
4: Take care of it.
6: I will.
4: Okay. I began to call family and friends. I went to the bank and I took money out, and we started purchasing heaters and propane tanks. And I said, we're taking this stuff back down there. And we began to take the stuff down there, and we began to bond with the families here. Oh, I got some toiletries, you guys. Deodorant. What y'all need?
5: We bring in toiletries. We've been able to gather and give out over 40 heaters through personal donations from family and friends and out of our pocket. We constantly are working with families here trying to find out what meets their needs.
4: I went and got a whole lot of propane tanks for you guys, man. Take you guys down and get something to eat. I'm a husband. I'm a father of 6 children. 4 biological, 2 adopted sons. I work 3 jobs every day, and I still find time to do this, to come out 3 times a week and be with these families and find out where can we meet needs, how can we assist them, and how can we help them.
7: Start this back up. There's our pilot.
4: In a few moments, it'll be so warm in here, it'll feel like an oven.
8: He actually helped us a lot by bringing us propane and make sure that we stay warm during the wintertime.
6: If we didn't have him and we didn't have other people, I mean, we'd all be froze.
5: On my 40th birthday, I started this mission, and I've already been able to tap into the lives of over 100-plus people and changing their lives and helping them with the different needs that they have. And it's life-changing for them.
6: If a man's willing to pull money out of his own pocket to help somebody out, that's amazing.
5: We must help them. I must help them to bring hope where they've been hopeless. And that's what we've been doing here in Tent City. We're bringing hope.
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10: My name is Adriel Fernandez. I'm a veteran. I lost my sight 2 years ago, but I don't let that stop me. I still run, 20, 30 miles a week, and I'm looking forward to running the New York City Marathon. I lost my sight August 27th, 2017 in a motorcycle accident. I ruptured my globes, broke pretty much every bone in my face and my head. So I thank God that I'm still alive and I'm still able to come out here and do the things I love even though I can't see.
13: I started training with Achilles just going to the Saturday workouts probably about a year and a half ago. And started really pretty much going every morning until I started running with Adriel. It was easier to run on Long Island than going to Central Park every Saturday.
10: It's been great having John because he's really reliable when he says, hey, we're going to go meet Saturday at 6 or 7 in the morning. I know he's going to be there and, we can run. And yeah, we always find something to talk about. Because it beats running on a treadmill for, 2-3 hours with no one to talk to.
13: If I went back a year ago, to think I'd be running the New York City Marathon as a guide to somebody that was blind was the furthest thing from my mind. It wasn't even on the radar screen.
10: People were telling me about the things I couldn't do anymore. And I just kind of got fed up with that, and I didn't want people to tell me how to live my life. I wasn't going to let anyone else tell me what my limitations were.
14: What's up, Randy?
15: Ativo.
14: That race looks fine, race.
10: And it really means a lot to me, especially not being sighted, being able to hear people cheering me on and cheering other athletes on too. And then I also know it's crowded, so I feel really comfortable doing it with John because me and him have been training for so long together that we have a really good communication system.
13: Just motivating to me to see how hard he works in spite of his not being able to see. He doesn't let that interfere with his life, and he still sets goals for himself. And I think it should be an example for all of us. We're all going to have different things that happen in life, but just to keep plowing on.
10: I like to run more than I like to admit. I like to run. A lot of times I like to complain about it, but when you're racing and you're getting to that finish line, it's so satisfying. And I remember a time when I told myself I was never going to run a marathon again, and now I'm doing 3 just this 1 year alone. So easy for someone to give up and to think I'm not going to be able to do the things I can do anymore. And something like running, it's just so freeing, and it makes me feel like everyone else.
9: Someone who's doing good for others? Let us know on social media and you just might see their story on All Good.
16: We
15: should all be staying active. And here on Pumped, we show you all the different ways members of your community are keeping in shape. Meet people who can make a gym wherever they go.
16: You can literally make anything and everything yours.
15: Proving that age is just a number.
17: How old are you?
16: 80.
15: And challenging what we think is possible.
18: Get up, baby. Get up. That's what I love.
19: Can't breathe.
15: So put on your sweats and join us to get pumped. Live like a local with Localish.
20: All right, let's do it.
21: Everyone's got one.
22: This is the place to do it.
21: Their favorite spot.
23: They're usually in awe.
21: You have to see it to believe it.
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26: There's nothing like this in the world.
21: You love them.
22: Don't even get me started.
21: And tell everyone who will listen.
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22: So fun.
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21: This is my go-to.
29: You only live once, man. Give it a shot.
30: Imagine you come to a place where you can have breakfast, get a haircut, maybe a tattoo, and then hang out with your friends for dinner and drinks in the evening.
31: You always have motorcycles there, and sometimes you have some of the coolest bikes in LA, in the world, actually.
32: It's a difficult place to describe. Bike Shed, or Bike Shed Moto Co., we have this destination venue, which is themed around motorcycle culture. But it really is for everybody, and it is a restaurant, cafe, bar, lounge, breakfast, brunch, lunch, dinner, drinks venue for everybody. We have a huge retail emporium.
30: Barbershop.
32: We have a barbershop.
30: Wheelchair barbershop. A tattoo studio as well. So I think for us it's an expression of this community and the art forms, but also these incredible machines that you see here that have been customized.
32: So the motorcycles we have on display here are really the pinnacle of what we consider to be the creative end of custom culture. We have bikes that are owned by private individuals. A few Hollywood A-listers own some of the bikes in this place, quite a few. And some of the most famous builders in America.
31: Meeting with other guys that ride motorcycles, they told me, hey, there's this new spot, the Bike Shed. I was like, I know, it's in London. It was like, no, there's one in LA.
32: California is arguably the heart of motorcycle culture. Yeah. And so coming here made complete sense.
33: There's a lot of things to do here at the Bike Shed. There's great food, great people. I mean, I'm meeting a friend right now for lunch. And then I'm getting a tattoo in the back. I enjoy this club, and it's more than a club. It's a destination point.
34: There's definitely something special about having a clock in a room, particularly a clock with a slow tick. It's a very calming experience. We're in the National Watch and Clock Museum in Columbia, Pennsylvania. We're about an hour and 20 minutes away from Philadelphia. We now have around about 12,000 objects related to time, timekeeping. We have a tremendous wealth of American history. Big things in our galleries is the importance of timekeeping for the railroad. It pushed the development of timekeeping technologies. We have everything from the ubiquitous cuckoo clock, the anniversary clock. When you come to the museum, one of the first things you'll see is three-train Howard clock, and gave time to people in the vicinity of Trinity Church in New York City, providing the service of telling the time throughout that awful experience. The Engel clock, made specifically to tour the country, and people were charged tickets to come and see this wonder of the world. It shows the religious story. As you see the apostles processing past Jesus, Judas is represented turning his back on Jesus. The inventiveness that goes into the mechanisms is just a fascinating study. We have clocks that go back to the early 1600s, and yet they still perform their mechanical function that they did back in the day that they were new. But daylight saving, yeah, we do turn them forward in spring, and we turn them back in fall. Only those that we're running. Maybe 15 clocks. No, 12,000 timekeepers would be time for the next change by the time we got round to finishing.
35: A Kanusha day keeps the doctor away. Right, Hudson? Here you go. Hi, I'm Carla Murray.
36: Hi, I'm James Murray.
35: And we're husband and wife photographers, and we've been documenting mom and pop storefronts in New York City for over 25 years together. We began documenting mom and pop storefronts when we noticed that they were closing. We were photographing the streets of New York for an entirely different project involving graffiti art. So a light bulb kind of went off in our head. Wow, similar to graffiti where it's, hey, here today, gone tomorrow. You better take that photo and document it. Let's start documenting these mom and pop stores as reminders for ourselves how important they are to the community. To us, they are everything. I mean, what makes neighborhoods in New York City unique is their mom-and-pop stores. It's not about if a store closes, let's be sad. It's about celebrating the ones that are open.
0: I was purely aesthetically driven at first. Then we would go in and talk to the owners, and they had such an incredible history and backstory that the project really took off for us.
35: We're so excited to share some of our favorite places in New York City, including Katz's Delicatessen, which has been in business since 1888. It's a family-owned business that's been passed down from generation to generation, currently run by third-generation owner Jake Dell. And when we first discovered Katz's, we immediately fell in love with the storefront. It has all of our favorite elements that make for a great photo. Neon sign, check. Hand-painted sign, check. Window displays full of salami. That font that they use, even though that's all that you see in the script, it always fascinated us. And it's Hudson's favorite, of course, for their pastrami, which they cure their own meat, and not only famous for the pastrami, corned beef, brisket, you can get yourself knish, hot dog. A lot of you might remember it from When Harry Met Sally, the famous scene. I'll have what she's having, but it's a real gem of New York City, and we're so happy that it's still in business today because it's survived a lot. Russ and Daughters is one of our favorite storefronts because we love their neon sign. The green and the reddish pink and the fish flanking each of their signs.
1: It's an iconic symbol. Neon is something that evokes more than a flat, lightless sign. It's almost a living sign. It gives people a lot more sense of tradition and humanity. We're standing in front of the original shop, which is now 109 years old.
35: It's been in business since 1914, but actually, Joel Russ founded it on a pushcart on Orchard Street.
1: My great-grandfather had three daughters and no sons, so he named the business And Daughters, I think in the 40s, first business in the country to be named And Daughters, which, whether he meant to or not, was a real beacon and guiding light for people to see daughters can do it as well. Women are as important and powerful and smart and can do anything that anyone else can do.
35: It's co-owned by Nikki Russ Fetterman, who's fourth generation. We love that it's still owned by an Ann Daughters. To us, it's the quintessential, like, American dream. We love their Nova salmon with onion, tomato, cream cheese.
0: On everything bagel.
35: On the everything bagel. It's just a great shop. We're outside Yonah Schimmel Knish Bakery, which has been in business since 1910. And kind of like Russ and Daughters, it was actually founded from a pushcart by Rabbi Yonah Schimmel. At the turn of the 20th century, there was lots of Eastern European Jews who had settled in the Lower East Side. And this was a great thing to fill your belly for something yummy and inexpensive. It became like the Jewish dietary staple. They're baked, not fried, so they're actually very healthy. The smell is amazing. Now you can get a whole variety of knishes, including savory and sweet. So you can get your cheese and fruit-filled ones. And it's still family-owned to this day. Still using the same original family recipes handed down from generation to generation. We like to think of it as an artistic intervention. It's brought tears to our eyes hearing from different store owners that a single post on our Instagram page or, you know, when we highlight on our YouTube channel has made such a difference to their store, bringing in people and helping them through difficult times, especially like during the pandemic. For our latest book, Storefront NYC, over half of the photos are places that are still in business today. We feel like, okay, you know, we gave back to our community. Our community did so much for us and brought so much joy and good memories. So, you know, we were able to do something.
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15: 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But only the locals really know where to go. On My Go-To, we discover some of the strangest...
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11: You have, like, a strategy for this?
12: Kurt, I just had a moment.
13: You had a moment?
12: Yes, with the yellowtail.
13: Good, good.
12: It's delicious.
14: Look, chicken can be boring.
13: Yeah.
14: But this is really not. This really has a lot of flavor.
17: Does anyone want the last one? Otherwise,
12: take it, friend. Take it, friend. Live your life.
17: You.
12: Enjoy. Hi, everyone. I'm Kumal Sierran from ABC 7 News, and I am in San Francisco, downtown San Francisco, Union Square, to be exact, where we have heard so many stories about restaurants and businesses leaving. But that's not the whole story. There are restaurants investing in Union Square in a big and beautiful way.
23: I want people to feel like they're on holiday when they're in one of my restaurants. And the feeling of being on holiday is just where all your problems and all your stresses disappear. I'm going to do it really well. I'm going to give everyone great food, great ingredients, great experience, great design, great locations. But I want them to come and relax. And you know, just come as the best version of yourself, whatever that is.
12: What does Chateau Mate mean?
23: Literal translation would be, wait a minute. It's kind of slang. It's a bit tongue-in-cheek and fun. It's Nikkei cuisine. It's the evolution of cuisine that evolved from Japanese people 100-odd years ago migrating en masse to Peru. And it's where those two cultures have come together in the kitchen, where sashimi meets chili, you know, or chilies, or citrus, or onions, or coriander. Suddenly, you get this beautiful harmony, and I think it's one of the best cuisine pairings you could possibly find.
12: How does Chateau Mate do it differently?
23: I have a great chef, Jordan Sclair. We went to Peru and spent nearly 3 months there eating our way through the cities. And now what we tried to do is take what we learned there and how do we bring this to the next generation.
12: Now, we can't come to this fabulous restaurant and not try the food, and my friends are here to help.
23: Hey.
12: Kurt, this looks amazing. What do we see here?
23: We have the tuna tataki. Tuna tataki, Japan. Now we go to Peru, and we add the picante honey salsa, which has got a mixture of herbs in it, and then
9: miso, and then the ceviche. We're using very fresh fish, so it's sashimi cut. That's the Japanese side. We've got kumquat sliced stuff in there and sweet potatoes. Over here on the left, you've got our barbecued marinated miso chicken. We marinate that for 3 days, and then we barbecue it, so it's charred and it caramelizes. This is the Nikkei sashimi. You've got the sashimi and soy, very Japanese. But then, just like all the others, we've added all the Peruvian elements. So we like to have an ability for our local chefs to have their imprint. We'll have a San Francisco section on the menu that's taking all of these principles, but using unique ingredients that we can find here. All the produce is local, it's organic, it's hormone-free, it's non-GMO.
12: What was it about San Francisco when really you could have opened this restaurant anywhere?
9: So I always try and find unique locations that we can turn into unique experiences. And for me, this rooftop in San Francisco by Union Square with this beautiful view is just something spectacular. I felt like this is a great landscape to be able to bring Nikkei.
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9: Cuisine to the market.
15: We should all be staying active. 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
15: And challenging what we think is possible.
18: Get up, baby. 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
15: So put on your sweats and join us to get pumped. 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Here on Pet Project, we consider our furry friends members of the family, and we know you do, too. 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
15: 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But only the locals really know where to go. On My Go-To, we discover some of the strangest...
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28: You're going to see things here that you will not see anywhere else.
29: We are having so much fun.
30: Yes. It's got a lot of different stuff, so if you have kiddos, it's a good place for them. If you don't have kiddos and you're on a work trip, it's good for them too.
31: We like to come out here every year. We're going to get a few pumpkins. Luca will pick them out, so. Can you put it in the wheelbarrow, Luca? Can you put it in the wheelbarrow?
36: We are at the Arata Pumpkin Farm, which was established back in 1932 in wonderful Half Moon Bay, California. We're so proud just to be here and to be able to make thousands happy. The smiles are contagious here. The first pumpkins were sold here back in the 30s. It's a historical old farm. We try real hard to keep it at a top level by offering so many different attractions along with pumpkins. People come here and they get to see how agriculture and how pumpkins and corn and other crops that we have grow. we must have over 20,000 pumpkins here. The Pumpkin River, it's about 20 feet wide. As it snakes through the corn, the colors of the orange and the white that we put in and the red, it's awesome. See, always these walls gotta be made perfect and straight on. And where we go, I don't quite know. But we will find out. We start building the maze usually around April. 4 to 6 people, including myself and my son, daily, 5 days a week, to put it together. We say that it's almost 1.5 to 2 acres. First, we start with the big rooms, like the armory, spirals, moving walls, moving doors. And then we intertwine and place everything together with keeping in mind that one end has to be continuous towards the exit. We do not follow blueprints. Every year is a different design. People come every year to go ahead and challenge themselves. That was a dead end. Now you see people's reaction when they see a dead end.
0: Yeah, we're definitely getting lost.
29: Yeah, this maze is great. It's very complicated.
0: Yeah, it's very complicated.
29: I was surprised it was this big. I was expecting us to just walk through in like 10 minutes and be done.
1: Made it out, yeah. Twice.
2: It took us about 30 minutes the first time. Keep trying. Yeah. You'll get through it eventually.
36: And then I said, okay, how would the labyrinth look, the ancient Greek labyrinth, to a child? What did I envision when I was a kid? And I came up with different patterns. And so many kids relate to it because they learn at school about Greek mythology. And then once they come here, they can really almost envision it. We do have a live minotaur that goes in the maze on the weekends. But it's a good minotaur, nice minotaur. Anybody under the age of 10, he gives them little golden pumpkins. Late 80s, early 90s, we got involved with John Arata. He wanted to bring somebody fresh in with different ideas and a lot of ambition. We don't have time to sit back and say, my God, look what we've done. It has become a huge destination for many of people. We were able finally to get a grandson about 4 or 5 years ago. And before that, we never had grandkids, my wife and I. And we saw all these little kids that come over like our grandkids. We see how important it is to others. It's enough for us. It's satisfying that others are happy. You can't help but smile.
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4: 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This country is full of unusual places to see and amazing things to do. But only the locals really know where to go. On My Go-To, we discover some of the strangest...
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15: What is true kindness? 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
15: Even on a tough day, we're here for you on All Good. The extraordinary bond we have with our pets is unlike any other. Here on Pet Project, we consider our furry friends members of the family, and we know you do, too. So we're introducing you to some of the most amazing pets we've met.
13: This is a duck I keep seeing everywhere.
15: The owners who go above and beyond to help them out.
14: I could tell it was love at first sight.
15: And the stories of resilient pets that inspire us all.
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21: You're watching My Go-To.
17: You got a good head of hair, man.
18: And you hear the little kids ask their parents, like, does Santa live here? And so it's fun.
19: A lot of people, especially people from out of town, they don't realize that, like, we live here.
18: One time, we thought it would be fun to try to count the lights. And we got about halfway through, probably, and we gave up. So we have no idea how many lights we have.
19: We just say we have a lot. We have boxes and boxes and boxes and boxes of lights. I'm Tammy. This is Trent. We have three kids. Taylan is 12, Tate is 11, and Tag is about to be 10. Our last name is Tinnen, and so everybody just calls us Team Tinnen. When we first moved here from the Woodlands, I was a teacher at Tinney Holmes Elementary here in Bay City. And I asked my students, where do we go look at Christmas lights? And their reaction was heartbreaking. Like, they didn't even have any schema. They didn't know what I was asking them. And so I came home that night, and I told my husband, we're going to start decorating for Christmas.
18: Obviously, it wasn't like this when we first started. So, I mean, I think when we first started, it took us, 4 hours to put all the Christmas lights out? Now it takes 4 months, so...
19: I remember the first year we would all sit on the porch and we'd be so excited when there was like two or three cars that would like slow down and look at the lights. And now it's...
18: Now you can't find a place to park.
19: It just happened organically. And I think that's the beauty of it. We are a destination from folks all over Texas, from San Antonio, Austin. We've even had people come from South Texas, like the Rio Grande Valley. That's a long way to drive to see our Christmas lights.
18: It's an all year round project. I mean, we are constantly building new props. We're replacing things that wear out.
19: This actually came out of the first Chili's in Texas in San Antonio.
18: We start, I would say, the beginning of October. And then we work every evening. We work weekends, I mean, 14, 16 hour days on the weekends.
20: For the past couple, like 4 months, they've been doing everything. Our whole lives have been circled around this, but not only them, it's our whole family.
19: A lot of what we get is donated or repurposed things that we found on the side of the road, so it's a lot of work to get those things up to shape to where the community would enjoy looking at them at Christmas. And so everything is a project.
18: People want to help, and so it is hard for us to ask for help. But we've learned, too, that people just want to be a part of it. And so we've gotten better about allowing people to help in whatever way they can or want to.
19: We believe that it takes a village to make a village. And we cannot afford to go out and buy new decorations. Like, that's just not in the budget for us. And so we like to reuse and repurpose things that others no longer have a home for. And so when people clean out their barns or clean out their attics, or maybe it's a new Christmas season and they just want a new tree, sometimes the lights go out on their tree and they are done with it. They don't want to restring lights on it. They can bring it to us. We can restring it with new lights and give it a new purpose. And so we probably have at least 75 donated artificial Christmas trees. And they're beautiful. I mean, you can do so much with a blank canvas. And that's what I think of when I see a Christmas tree. I really want this to be an amazing experience for all the families. I want it to be nothing but good, happy vibes. And so I'm always thinking about how to make it better. I just have that mindset where I love it. It's perfect, but how can it be more perfect next year?
18: The lights will be on every day until Christmas night, from 6 to 10. So from the 9th to the 25th. And you don't have to buy a ticket. You don't have to pre-order anything. You just show up. And our yard is your yard, and we have created walking paths, and you walk through it and enjoy it with your family and take as many pictures as you want. I think it's really just about the memories, and that hopefully it brings joy, and hopefully it's something that somebody can come and forget about all the worries that they have at the time, or stresses, and just take it all in and enjoy it and make memories with their family, and hopefully enjoy it enough to where they want to keep coming back year after year and make it a tradition.
19: I hope they feel all of the love that has gone into this display, and then they take that and they give that back to the world in whatever way they're called to do so. We all have different assignments. Our assignment is to create a Christmas village for others, so that we can just be the light and the joy in this world. And I hope that others are inspired to do that in their own way too.
18: When we first started, we did have kids come that were, let's just say 6 years old. Well, they're going to be 16 this year, and they've come every year. And so we have become their tradition, and it's really cool, actually.
19: We're all supposed to use what God gives us to love on each other. This is the way that we can do that.
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30: The giant displays are connected in concept.
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26: Flowers that open up as you walk by.
30: The numbers tell the story.
26: Over 30 different displays, but of those displays, it's 1,500 different lanterns.
30: The fan faves that are too big to miss.
26: We've always had a dragon every year, but this year, believe it or not, we have two.
30: Both over 100 feet long. Peacocks preen, priming play, and interactive is the name of the game. Just ask the parrots.
26: Talk into a little stump of a tree. It repeats what you've said, as a parrot would.
31: Papa, I love you. Papa, Papa.
26: Another one is a panda game, sort of like whack-a-mole, but on the belly of a panda.
30: The fortune-telling wall can predict your future. And tempting tunnels are open for a stroll or a Zoom. You can watch traditional Asian entertainment acts.
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30: Folk artists make traditional crafts that are then for sale.
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2: Which is our artichoke heart of palm crab cake.
1: How crazy is that? No fish in there at all.
2: I do a clean version of vegan french fry from Burro Bananas.
1: This kind of food make you dance.
24: And by sharing the food, Lopez, nicknamed Ox, hopes to take others on the same healing journey that he experienced.
2: I was the first jumbo baby born at Hahnemann Hospital. When I was born, my dad said, damn, that boy's big as an ox, and it stuck.
24: And as he grew up, Ox lived up to the nickname.
2: In the third grade, I was 126 pounds. That's me in 2011. I'm like 425, 430-ish, early type 2 diabetic. My blood pressure was through the roof. I laugh at this picture often. I'm on a private jet, but I can't fit in one seat properly.
24: When Ox looked at his father, 30 years his senior, he saw his future.
2: He's still today type 2 diabetic in the end stages of renal failure. And that is kind of the wake-up call.
24: He joined a kettlebell gym.
2: Here is 2018. I'm starting a six-week challenge to lose 20 pounds.
24: He started researching nutrition, learning specific foods that could help alleviate specific conditions in the body.
2: I'm 150 pounds down in that picture.
24: That's when he launched Ox's Way Food Truck.
2: Decided that providing this opportunity for others was the next step.
24: And he started spreading the gospel of healthy living.
1: That's what we specialize, healing food.
2: It's not a diet. I live this as a lifestyle. If it doesn't grow in the dirt, we don't consume it.
24: He has a cafe and kitchen in Havertown.
2: Those are marinated cauliflower steaks.
24: Where he makes meals for what he calls his heal plan.
2: These are our stuffed tomatoes for the heal plan. They're organ system specific and help target different ailments in the body to help alkalize and release those ailments.
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2: 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This is a quinoa veggie soup. I'm a fat guy that fixed his relationship with food. We need to be eating in alignment with how our bodies are designed to thrive.
1: Have a great rest of your day.
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13: Jim Thorpe is rich in historic buildings that are now transformed into trendy businesses like this one, the Marion Hose Bar. This historic firehouse has been renovated into a bar that serves one-of-a-kind drinks and classic fare.
17: Jim Thorpe is so rich in history, so much so that an 1870s period film was shot right here, the Molly Maguires. We're in the old jail. Built in 1871, it became infamous, relating to the social issues during that time. A group of coal miners called the Molly Maguires revolted against the coal companies. They were arrested and tried for their violent confrontations. Four of the group were hanged here at this jail. But one of the most intriguing artifacts cannot be easily explained, and it's right here in this cell. Amali claimed his innocence and put his hand on this cell wall. He said as long as he was innocent, his handprint would remain here. Well, you can come here and see it for yourself. The handprint is still on the wall.
0: So we just showed you some of the things you can do in Jim Thorpe.
17: And there's so much more. Whitewater rafting for the entire family, Lockchuck Lake Park is a beautiful place to relax.
0: The number 9 mine takes you into a real coal mine to experience what it was like for miners digging out anthracite.
17: Or the Asa Packer Mansion, especially if you love history like I do.
0: Plus, we have lots of local breweries and distilleries that make top-notch beverages.
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25: And if the idea of day trips appeals, some of the super talented photojournalists at 6ABC are highlighting one tank destinations.
24: Places you can get to on a tank of gas.
25: This week, photojournalist Tom Kelly takes us to Bombay Hook National Wildlife Refuge, about 75 miles south in Delaware.
31: You don't know what you'll see when you come, so it's always nice to come and take your time. My name's Oscar Reed. I'm refuge manager here at Bombay Hook. We are one of over 500 national wildlife refuges in the U.S. Our purpose is to provide a resting and feeding area for migratory birds.

0: around. We're on what's considered the Atlantic Flyway, and a lot of birds use this area in their migratory path going from north to south as a stopping and resting and feeding area.
1: I love to come here year-round because there's always different things, but this time of year we're watching all the migrants come in. We're looking for woodland birds and all kinds of different shorebirds. Black-necked stilts are really special. They come here. There's always bald eagle here. I've been here and seen 25 in one day.
0: It's a little over an hour drive.
1: It's an easy drive. It's just down the highway.
0: And you can come down 95 and get off on Route 1. We're off of Route 9 on Whitehall Neck Road. The transition as you come down from the city, the landscape starts to spread out. You see the farm fields, fewer houses. And as you come to the refuge, you know, it opens out into a nice natural area. The auto tour route is about 12 miles if you drive everything.
1: You can take as long or as short as you want here.
0: You'll see bald eagles. We've seen upwards of 50 of them out on the refuge at any one time. And in particular, there's one that is really close to the auto tour route, so people have gotten some really great photographs of it. We do ask that people maintain a safe distance from them.
1: They're pretty intimidating, but you can see, especially you come around a corner where no one's been for a little while, and they'll be sitting right close.
0: You can see as much on your way out as you do on your way in.
2: Just some stunning images of those birds. Bombay Hook National Wild Refuge was founded in 1937.
3: Yeah, it's nearly 16,000 acres right on Delaware Bay.
4: This table here was made from timber from the Academy of Music.
3: We meet a man salvaging history when we come right back.
2: But first, here's a localist story for you.
5: It is a lot of pasta. It's about 3.5 pounds. This can be shared amongst like 3 to 4 people. So a lot of people just come in and they're like, I'm going to have a pasta flight. And then they have pasta for like 3 days. So we have a group of 7 pastas. My favorite is the cacio e pepe. I'll eat that all day. I had people driving for 4.5 hours to come here. We use artisan pasta from the oldest pasticceria in Italy. We did about 5,000 pasta flights. That is a lot of pasta flights. Other than wow and getting their phone and posting it on their Instagram, the other reaction that I get is this. Pretty full. We are Hats Pizza and Bistro in Bethlehem, and we've been here for 5 years. Our main focus is to offer a nice, cozy, family-oriented environment for everyone to dine in. We focus on clean ingredients and real food. This is our motto. We take pride in the selections of ingredients that we are serving. We work with locals as much as possible, trying to establish ourselves in a market of the Lehigh Valley where no one knows of Hats. I had been thinking since day one about doing something that will attract attention. I was working on the pasta flights, believe it or not, for over 6 months. I tried to make it where it will be very appealing. And also I wanted something that, you know, when it gets dropped on the table, people are grabbing their phone and, you know, they're taking pictures and they're sharing with their friends. Eventually we mastered it. We've had a huge success with it. We literally have people drive 2 to 3 hours weekly to come here and try the pasta plates. What we offer is a pappardelle with Aurora sauce, a penne vodka, a Roman staple, cacio e pepe, fettuccine con funghi infused with truffle oil, tortelloni alfredo, and some ricotta gnocchi in pesto sauce. The biggest success is the Sophia Loren. It's almost on every board. We make all our sauces from scratch. I don't think in the pizzeria world you will find a place that will tell you what you're about to hear. My pasta sales are higher than my pizza sales. But when you cannot find good pasta and you find a place that makes good pasta, when you want to have pasta, you go to that place.
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0: pumped. The extraordinary bond we have with our pets is unlike any other. Here on Pet Project, we consider our furry friends members of the family, and we know you do, too. So we're introducing you to some of the most amazing pets we've met.
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0: 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But only the locals really know where to go. On My Go-To, we discover some of the strangest...
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8: 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Get up. That's what I love.
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11: This is reclaimed white pine flooring.
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11: So what we have here is a collection of hardware that we've acquired on different projects. Flooring, we salvage that. 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
10: Many items he saves are from historic mansions, factories, and churches.
11: Limestone carvings that came from a church in North Philadelphia.
10: He opened the shop in 2014.
11: This is our yard. We try to concentrate on lumber, iron, and stone.
10: But the idea for the business was born when he was 18.
11: They were demolishing the old Snellenberg's department store at 12th and Market. I was just amazed that nothing was being saved.
10: Nearly 60 years later, his passion for recycling and reducing waste is still intact.
11: We've always been about sustainability. Every day is Earth Day here.
10: His latest addition is a line of merchandise he calls Philata.
11: What we've been doing so far is making furniture out of reclaimed material.
10: The line is named in honor of an engraving on the Liberty Bell.
11: So that's how the inspiration came.
10: Bob's collection serves as an inspiration for others, including landscape architects and artists.
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10: All looking for unique pieces to work with.
11: It's very satisfying to know that what I'm going to do throughout the day is going to be beneficial, not only to the planet, but also to people that appreciate the materials.
10: Beatty American is open Thursday, Friday, and Saturday, or anytime by appointment.
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10: It allows visitors to explore nature and art while also learning some history about the native people that first called the place home.
25: Tour the grounds of Pensbury Manor with your phone as your compass.
12: Wander around the palatial country estate of the early colonist William Penn.
25: And experience a sound installation called Cui Lunamun by indigenous artist Nathan Young.
26: Cui Lunamun is the Unami Lenape name of this piece.
25: It means I am lonesome for it.
26: Such as the sound of a drum.
12: You are standing on the lands of the Lenape.
27: Pensbury Manor is a reconstructed home of William Penn, and the Pennsylvania story would be radically different if he was not welcomed by the Lenape.
25: Young lives in Oklahoma, but his tribe is native to Pennsylvania.
26: This is the homelands of my ancestors. It's Lenape Hokie. I'm a member of the Delaware Tribe of Indians.
25: Young created what he calls a multisonic experience with four musicalized benches and four signs that together create a narrative.
26: I'm trying to encode Lenape thought and ideas into this space, what it might have felt like to be forced to leave your home. Our songs come from the wind. It's been hundreds of years since these Delaware voices thought has been expressed. That's the longing.
25: The signs are two-sided.
26: There are pros about exile. On the other side are designs meant to inspire what territories and space might have looked like.
12: This is the exact place where the Lenape were forced to leave from.
27: This is an opportunity through art to touch a little bit of that history.
26: And it's important to remember that there were people here before.
5: Nathan Young's Kwilunaman runs through next April.
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32: A sound bath is an experience. You lay down, and we proceed to play beautiful music around you.
33: And your body goes into a deep, relaxed rest that you get.
34: I think why people love it is because we're just really anxious. I just enjoyed kind of just turning my brain off for a moment.
32: The whole idea of the drum beat, it started with our own heartbeats. It started all the way back with the first person in the womb hearing their mother's heartbeat. And so that takes us back.
33: Every time we connect with sound, we're connecting with each part of our body that's energetic. It wasn't until about 5 years ago that we've had people go, I want to book a sound bath. Now it's so popular, it's wonderful.
34: I think I started doing sound baths about 2 years ago. It was like the first time I could just sit and relax and just be.
32: The sound of the singing bowls, each one of those is tuned to a chakra in your body. There's a certain musicality to it, and then there's just sound.
0: Sound baths and these type of healing modalities do is it brings you back to the core, brings you back to look within.
7: When we hear a siren, right, you automatically clam up. So this is actually the opposite of that, and the vibration that unlocks the key to health and well-being.
11: People always drop the old stuff for the new stuff. So I always thought like, oh, the old stuff is gonna disappear. But once I came here to Game Hogs and I saw way younger people than me playing the games I grew up with, I was like, wow, that's amazing.
12: The reason I started collecting was when you were a kid, you would go to like Kmart or Target and you would ask for a video game and your parents would be like, no. So as I grew up, I started rebuying all these old stuff that I wanted to try it out and play it. We've been here now for 7 years, and we started with a little space. It was like 200 square feet, and little by little, we just built up to right now, we're at 4,500 square feet. Back in the day, they made video games out of anything. You seen a 7-Up commercial, there was a 7-Up video game. The Domino guy had a video game. It was just game after game.
11: I started playing video games when I was 4 years old. And my first memory was playing a Nintendo Super Mario Bros. And from there, I loved it. Now people are collecting games, they're grading them. They won't even open, they won't even play them. It reminds me a lot of what comic books, reminds me a lot of that concept.
12: There's games that range from $1 up to $50,000. It's just the rarity of the game that you can find out there in the wild too. It's like a stock market, the video game industry. So it's very popular. It's worldwide. We cater to everybody's needs here. We get doctors, we get teachers. Everybody plays it. It's not just for boys. It's boys and girls. We all love video games, but we bring back memories. It's not just the game. It's the memory of your childhood.
13: 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This is the hot, sacred mineral spring water, which dates back to about 12,000 years old. So the real gem of this place is the water. Today we are here at the brand new spa at Sekhe at the Agua Caliente Cultural Plaza. We are about 73,000 square feet total of space. We have 22 mineral baths. We have a wide variety of different services. We have a fitness center here. We have the salt cave where you go in and it clears up all of your pathways, your sinuses. We have steam rooms. We have saunas. Pretty much whatever you're looking for in a spa, we have it.
14: Oh my God, it felt just relaxing. It released all the bad energy, released all the knots, everything inside that I had was out. I just felt relief, you know.
16: This is definitely more of an outdoor, indoor feeling of the spa. It's very bright, lit up. You feel refreshed when you walk around the spa. Really, it's just getting that whole real spa experience and being kind of entrenched in the culture of not just Palm Springs, but the tribe itself.
13: Our hot spring was the first tourist attraction within this region. But when you come to our spa here, you're actually connecting to traditions that have been practiced for thousands and thousands of years. So when people come here in person and they're able to experience this, it's an experience unlike anywhere else in the world.
18: Story living is experiencing the magic. It is writing the next best chapter of your life. It's, you know, meeting new friends and finding places to socialize and just creating new stories. And we're just so happy to have the opportunity to welcome our residents and guests here to experience something that only Disney can do. Cotino is Story Living by Disney's first residential community and is located here in Southern California. In the first phase, we do have Long Table Park, which is a age-qualified neighborhood for 55 and up. But then we also have home collections in our multi-generational section as well. And we expect that the first residents will move in early 2025.
20: This is a full community, and what we're hoping is that folks here can treat this like their creative oasis. We're very lucky that Walt has roots here to the Coachella Valley. You know, he used to come, and he brought his Imagineers, his animators, and they would come to be inspired. They would come and use it as a creative outlet. And so we're bringing forward that same legacy as we think about what we hope for the residents here.
18: What you're looking at is the town center, and this is what I'm looking most forward to. It'll be a wonderful collection of shops, dining, restaurants, entertainment, that will be able to tie in Disney programming, but also a place for people to enjoy, out-of-towners, to come and relax, whether they want to shop, dine, or if they want to hang out at our public beach. This right here is what we call the heartbeat of the community. And this is the Artisan Club, which is a voluntary membership to all residents. And that is where we'll have a beachfront restaurant, beachfront bar, sports courts, tennis courts, pickleball courts, creative spaces, a fitness studio, all anchored by Disney programming. Through the Artisan Club, members will have the opportunity to be able to rent out the Par House as a venue. It is the venue that was modeled after the home in Incredibles 2. Imagine a Disney fairy tale wedding, or imagine a corporate retreat.
1: The story is really about the residents and the community. This is what makes this so very, very different, because it isn't just about our programming, which will be spectacular, but it is really where our residents and the community can write and live their own story.
18: You know, we're really looking forward to the jewel of our community, which is Contino Bay. It's going to be a place for people to recreate, to entertain, to enjoy activities such as stand-up paddleboards or watercrafts, or just taking a dip in the lagoon. It's going to be absolutely amazing. And I also am excited that we will be able to offer similar activities at the Town Center when that opens for the Greater Coachella Valley. You can book a reservation or an appointment here at the sales studio here at Catino.
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4: Fans are going to enjoy it from the moment they step into the game.
5: Okay, this is really cool.
4: We partnered with Hulu for a limited edition escape game where fans get to be a part of one of the best shows, Only Murders in the Building, getting to solve the mystery with the iconic trio themselves. And it's a blast to play through. You are in the Arconia. You are a part of the Only Murders in the Building show. There's Easter eggs abound from all of the seasons, so there's going to be little tie-ins that all fans can enjoy about what's come before and what's about to come next in this new season that just premiered on August 8th. The immersion is a key part of what we do at the Escape Game, but it goes way beyond just the immersion of the game. It's the collaboration with your teammates as well as the challenge of the puzzles. I think that's where a lot of the fun comes from.
5: There's something in here.
4: The team with the show has absolutely been fantastic. They've given us actual props and set dress from the show itself. Right now, we are in Oliver's apartment in more than one way because there are different items in this room that were actually used on the production. After this, it's going to Vegas, and it'll be there from August 18th through 20th at the Forum Shops at Caesar's Palace. And then if you're not in LA or Vegas, you also have the option to play it remotely between August 14th through the 18th online. And a little birdie did tell me that we might have more dates coming soon.
6: Eva Longoria's first directorial debut with Latinos. Like, who would have thought? It's just all a dream come true, and I'm just happy to be on the sidelines preparing the food for everybody to enjoy.
8: Flaming hot sopes. So they put crunchy flaming hots above this sope. Oh my God, I'm in heaven.
6: The sope is, I think, one of our kind. I don't think you can see that anywhere else. The base is red with the masa is flaming hot filled. Then all of the goody ingredients, and then we put hot Cheeto dust on top.
10: Hello,
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25: So put on your sweats and join us to get pumped. 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
25: 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But only the locals really know where to go. On My Go-To, we discover some of the strangest...
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25: 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And who knows them better than the locals? On My Go-To, we head on down the side streets to find the beloved places you won't want to miss. Join us to find all the secret spots that the locals love on My Go-To. The extraordinary bond we have with our pets is unlike any other. Here on Pet Project, we consider our furry friends members of the family, and we know you do, too. So we're introducing you to some of the most amazing pets we've met. So give yourself a treat and join us on Pet Project. Art can inspire, uplift, and give us a whole new perspective on things. On Stroke of Genius, we find creativity from all over the country. When you meet the people behind the art, you get to appreciate every stroke of genius.
37: We've been thinking about how we create a marketplace that brings all of the experiences of Mexico, the different recipes, into one mercado.
38: It's just exciting. You can have a taco, you can have a ceviche, you know, anything you can think of. There's a bunch of stuff that you didn't know existed either.
39: You're at a market, but you almost feel like almost like at a family house. We love it.
40: The idea of bringing a mercado like this was not only to create that nostalgia, that sense of like, oh, I'm back in Mexico, but create a Mexico that represents the country well. We knew that we would have not only our core customer, but also a food explorer who wants to try Mexican food. And why not bring them like that authentic experience?
0: We studied the mercados of Mexico from Oaxaca, Guadalajara, Monterrey, the different regions, the different recipes. We wanted a place where people can enjoy fresh products, enjoy and eat prepared foods, and bring an experience that doesn't really exist in the United States today.
1: Whenever I find a new, like, Hispanic market, I get very excited. However, this is, like, next level. You can spend hours here. Like, we've been here this week 3 times already.
2: It's just everything's so fresh, and like all the little tasters are giving out today, you get to try a variety yeah. of different things.
3: I brought my kids here on the grand opening day, actually, but the lines are so crazy, and the kids were hungry, so we had to leave. So we're back today to try it out. There's so many options here. It's, like, overwhelming, so I just want to try a little bit of everything.
4: Pancakes are like another world of pancakes because they're like airy little clouds piled on top of each other.
5: We always bake fresh to order. That's the secret of the souffle pancake.
7: We use tartar and egg white and egg yolk, and that creates the pancakes to puff up the way that they do.
8: Just the presentation of it come out super tall, and it's just super fluffy. It was pretty incredible.
5: The souffle pancake is originally from Japan. It's a very soft and thick, fluffy pancake. It's really good for like breakfast or just a dessert. It's good for both adults and kids.
7: We recommend eating them within 10 minutes from when they are made. Because they will deflate.
8: You know, watching people on Instagram bite into the pancakes and cut into them, just super interesting. So I've been wanting to try it. It was pretty incredible.
4: I came here specifically for these pancakes, for these souffle ones. So instead of like that dense kind of pancake that you get everywhere else, souffle pancakes, you can eat like 3 of them. It gives you that nice, full feeling, but also it's just like eating a cloud. It's airy and light. Who doesn't like an airy and light pancake?
9: The hot, crispy bun on the outside with cold ice cream on the inside. I was trying to, you know, be innovative, unique, different.
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9: Starting off with Jalisco, you know, we wanted to showcase Nieve de Garrafa. We wanted to showcase our style of making it. It's been in the family for years. You know, my dad's dad did it. My dad's brother sold it. So it was one of those things that, you know it's always probably been in my blood and my heart, you know. We wanted to be able to showcase those authentic flavors. And now that people know that we're here, we do that good, what can I give them now? And I got the idea really from watching a Korean street food. So they have UFO burgers. I thought, well, what can we do? Can we put a concha in there? It's a Mexican sweet bread. Put cold ice cream on the inside. I do believe we are the first that have brought the Korean and Mexican fusion to heat it up and split it for you and then top it with Nutella and condensed milk.
12: I haven't gone to any other ice cream spot, and they have that. They do their own thing, and it's delicious.
9: We didn't anticipate as many people and that we've had to produce a sold-out sign. We're working on never having to bring that out. Like, imagine, like, my great-grandpa saw that. And he was in the streets, you know, like, selling the ice cream. And now we're, like, in a building selling the ice cream. And people showing up, you know, makes you want to cry, you know?
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14: I'm Shirley Curry. I'm 82 years old, and I'm the gaming grandma.
15: Go!
16: I'm Joseph Green. I'm 26 years old, and I'm Shirley's number one grandson. How'd you become the grandma gamer?
14: My son gave me a computer and a game and started me in both, and I became addicted.
16: Talk about your friendship with Joseph.
14: He just would comment and talk to me on my channel.
16: So, Joseph, you got a friend who's 82 years old and playing video games?
17: Yeah, can you believe it?
16: Boo! Oh my gosh!
18: Even though there's an age difference, we have a lot of things in common and obviously lots in video games.
14: Gaming is an open world and it should be open to everybody. And everybody should accept everybody into it.
20: We came to see the mural by David Alfaro Siqueiros. When we decided to come out here, like, this is like one place I really wanted to come.
21: A famous artist was contracted to do this in 1932. In that time, it was scandalous, and it was something that was immediately whitewashed. David Alfaro Siqueiros was one of the great Mexican muralists, along with Orozco and Tamayo, as well as Diego Rivera and Frida Kahlo. Siqueiros was a member of the Mexican Communist Party. He was contracted to do this, where they were going to put together like what they called America Tropical, which was a kind of a jungle tropical scene for Olvera Street. During a kind of celebratory time in 1932, during the Olympics being held here in Los Angeles, what ended up happening is that the day that they opened it up, it was quite an astonished crowd to see an indigenous person on a cross with the American eagle on top. What Siqueiros wanted to depict was an anti-imperialist statement. So it was subsequently whitewashed. And around 2012, there was a movement by the Getty, along with the mayor at the time, Antonio Villaraigosa, and they took some time to put this back together, and they wanted to preserve the mural.
20: We came to see the mural, standing here and looking at it. We get to have conversations about it instead of looking at a small picture in the book.
21: It's important for us as a city, as a community. It stirred a piece in the 70s for the Chicano movement, and it generated a whole view at how art is used, interpreting art as not for the bourgeoisie, as he would call it, but art for the people.
22: In the fashion industry, it has been very challenging every step of the way. The only introduction that I ever had to fashion was my grandmother, who was a garment worker. Never did I imagine that I would have a full-service production fashion house and create the brand that I've always dreamed of. My parents are from Mexico, from Puebla, and I grew up here in South Central, born and raised. I've always had that eye for design, and I started freelancing with pattern making. I went to the Fashion Institute of Design and Merchandise, then slowly moving into developing brands. After that, I moved into a design position where I designed for a boutique brand. There, I saw a lot of things in the industry that I didn't really like in terms of sustainability, in terms of ethics, on how people were treated. And that's when I decided to start a manufacturing business. GTLA is where anyone can develop their brand through the services that we provide, from design development, sample development, cut and sew, embroidery, finishing. So we provide services in every step of the way. When 2020 hit, a lot of the companies that we work with put a lot of the projects on pause. And that was an opportunity for me to create my brand. So my brand is called Lupe. My customer for Lupe is this woman that is definitely independent. She likes to dress up, dress down, but with the same pieces in her closet. So it's a very capsule wardrobe. And currently I'm working on adding a little bit more intention to the brand and really focusing on our target customer. I actually have my grandmother's sewing machine. I had to bring it here to the shop. She passed away before she can see me build my business. I feel like she would be really proud. There has been challenges, but I learned so much from her while she was alive. And, you know, one thing is, like, you can't give up. No matter what the circumstances are, like, you can't give up.
25: 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We should all be staying active, and here on Pumped, we show you all the different ways members of your community are keeping in shape. Meet people who can make a gym wherever they go.
0: You can literally make anything and everything yours.
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25: And challenging what we think is possible.
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25: 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It's time to share some amazing stories and feel good. 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
27: Once it gets dark, that's when the cemetery comes to life. 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
25: But first, Texas-style barbecue with an Indonesian twist.
29: There's not a halal Texas barbecue in the Bay Area, so definitely we see the need for that. And of course, we wanted to reach a broader community. It's been a roller coaster ride, to be quite honest.
30: She told me about this place a while ago, so they've been wanting to try it.
31: 9.5 out of 10.
32: When we first started opening, there were barely anybody in line. People start coming earlier and earlier. I think now the earliest someone came is like 9 o'clock. It's a 3-hour wait.
33: Would you say it's worth the wait?
30: Yes. We've been here since 10:30.
34: I hope so. I think it's going to be, yeah.
27: Based on the sample, yeah, I'd say so.
31: Worth the wait? Get here early, very, very worth the wait.
29: My name is Rebecca Sale. I'm here with Fix Sale. We're the owners of Fix Q Craft Barbecue in Alameda, California.
32: We're an Indo-Tex craft barbecue restaurant where we serve Texas-style barbecue mixed with Indonesian food, and it is all halal. barbecue was a hobby of mine. And then in 2020, started selling the barbecue out of the house. And then a few weeks after, Rekha here joined. She has her own pop-up that makes Indonesian cookies. But then she took my leftover barbecue, like brisket, and cook it into an Indonesian dish. And turns out a lot of Indonesian people wanted it. So yeah, it kind of grew from there.
29: Truly grateful for the community support, you know, and beyond.
32: We didn't think we'd be where we are today because we were just happy that we finally got a spot.
29: We just wanted to share our craft and our passion on what we do to the community. That was all, you know, and bridging like these two food cultures and cuisine, especially like Indonesian food that's very underrepresented here in the Bay Area. Not a lot of people know about Indonesian food, so this is a great start, I guess, when people come in and they're like, they actually want a Texas barbecue. They're like, oh, what's this Indonesian food?
1: First time, right?
3: Third time.
1: You guys been here before?
4: No, it's our first time.
1: First time? Let me know if you have any questions.
29: It goes well together because, you know, in Indonesia, there's like marinated beef and things like that in some dishes. So I said, why not try it? It doesn't hurt to try. And I was just playing around R&D at first, and it really blended well. There's the rendang plate, which is one of our most popular plates. So it's a low and slow cooked smoked brisket, but it's a rendered down curry where it becomes very deeper, savory, rich, full of spice dish.
32: The Texas barbecue staple, the smoked brisket, and we also have beef dino ribs, the meaty plate ribs, the smoked fried chicken, the beef back ribs, and house-made sausage, all beef with a sheep casing, because everything's halal and we don't have any pork.

0: You guys been here before?
1: I came yesterday.
0: Oh, no way.
1: Yeah.
0: First time?
2: Yeah.
0: Welcome. Let me know if you have any questions.
2: Thank you. The response has been amazing. I mean, we've gotten repeat customers from it, from, you know, from here, from Alameda, or even from afar, from all the way to Sacramento. It means so much to know that they would go the distance and wait in the line and, you know, have our food. And we really appreciate it because for them to carve out, you know, X amount of hours of their day to try our food or even the repeat customers, it means so much to us.
3: Now it's time for dessert.
4: You know, what I love about jars is they offer a different angle to your usual desserts. You know, this concept was created during the COVID pandemic and all the shutdown. We're home, eating cookies, eating cupcakes, then eat some more cookies and some more cupcakes. My wife said, you know what, Fabio? We gotta come up with something that is different, but yet familiar. So we got the top 100 dessert that people love and brag about it, and we just squeeze them into jars. There are pockets all over the United States that are the perfect storm. Location, quality of people, quality of store, offering, entertaining, access and parking, people living there. Emeryville is one of those corners. Born and raised in Italy, made in America, right? I think it's a lot of opportunity that my country doesn't have. I got the knowledge there, but I apply it here. And success is relative. The whole team is doing great. We have fantastic people working with us, and that's why we're successful. Great food, great vibe, great people. First things first. Sweet buttercream. We're gonna make the rim first. This is a cream cheese custard with vanilla, red velvet, vanilla cake. I'm finishing this off with dusted sugar and a half red velvet cookie and Oreo crumbs. What we bring is ease of execution. The idea of being able to serve wonderful dessert without baking and still fantastic flavor and a great ambience. Jar is meant to be enjoyed in two main ways. As a treat, whatever you walk around. Think about you're having an ice cream, walking down the street. You can do that with jars. Or when you're celebrating something. Think about a communion, a wedding, a rehearsal, employee appreciation, or just show up at somebody's house with something cooler than cookies and cupcakes. We have good spin on people's favorite, cobbler, red velvet cheesecake, Mississippi mud pie, berry cake, angel food, German chocolate cake. Literally, you name it, we got it into a jar.
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1: I started with magic markers and paper plates. And I would just take this stack of plates everywhere, you know, and I'd be doing these little faces on paper plates. And people near would ask me if they could have it. They could have these plates. So that became a thing. I would be doing these little paper plates and giving them away. And then I said, I'm going to get me a kiln and I'm going to make some real plates. And I remember back then when I was doing paper plates, I said, my plates are going to be on Oprah one day. And hey, who knew? It happened. My name is Rose Hill. Welcome to my studio. I'm an artist. Come on in. I started collecting black memorabilia years before I became an artist. And I really believe that my art was born from collecting black memorabilia. So this is part of my collection, the black dolls, and then I started collecting figurines. My collection reminds me a lot of my mother, who passed away at a young age, and a lot of the things I collect remind me of her and the things she collected. Early on in my art career, Gail King, Oprah's friend, she called me and commissioned me to do a dinner service for her. I had so many plates to do, when I got to the 10-inch, I painted the girls from behind. And Oprah had them on her show and in her magazine, and these became the girls that I'm known for. This is one from the front, the same girl. You know, I did the same girls in all, but this is one from the front. These are the ones I love. So this look is the most controversial because of blackface. We all have baggage related to this imagery. This is just what I choose to do for healing. It helps me heal. It's empowering to me. I grew up in the 50s, so not only my sisters, all the girls in the neighborhood, we all wore these hairstyles. All the kids wore these hairstyles. This piece, I call it the Work Ladies. I did this piece in memory of my mom. My mom was a domestic worker. All these women loved her, and they would all talk on the bus all the way out to the suburbs. And they, just these beautiful black women, on the bus going out to clean houses. And I remember when we got to my mom's job, she would tie her hair up in a head rag so it would stay the way she wanted it to stay. And I think the universe picks each one of us for different things. It picked me to do this. And being a black woman doing it makes it more palatable to others. They don't feel so apprehensive about approaching it. And when they do approach it, they share their stories around it, how they grew up. And I just think it's wonderful that we can talk to each other and share our stories and heal together from this. I hope that my art becomes more of a healing instrument than anything else, because that's what it does for me.
3: Coming up, getting your dream kitchen is easier than you think.
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3: 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But only the locals really know where to go. On My Go-To, we discover some of the strangest...
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12: It's a totally different world here, huh?
9: We're not a homogenous group. We've got our Filipinos, we've got our Samoans, you've got your white, you've got natives here. 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
13: People from all walks of life have ended up here in Whittier. And here we are, together.
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17: 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They can lay out the different cabinets. They can show them the different possibilities to make.

0: their dreams work.
1: Yeah. See, I think that's what people want. They want someone to feed them more ideas, yeah. give them more possibilities, because you don't always know exactly what you want when you say you want to remodel.
2: It was really fun to see what can be changed right there in front of a computer. This is a way to go nowadays, you know, not like 35 years ago, how the cabinets would go, the refrigerator, where it would sit, the handles, the knobs. You could change the colors, the design, and it was great. First time I've been able to do that, too. A good experience for me.
1: I would imagine many customers come in here with kind of a fixed idea of what they want, but then you open up a whole new world of possibilities to them.
0: Anything that you can imagine or anything they can dream, our designers are happy to make it happen for them. So, you know, a lot of people look on social media and see all these fancy kitchens and stuff too. We're happy to bring their dreams come true, and they're happy to work with them. But we'll go out to your house and help you design it and make sure everything works. And even during the process, if you decide you want to make some changes and stuff, we're happy to make changes too and make it work for you.
1: Sounds like you're saving customers time and money.
0: We are, because we have complete appliance packages. We have everything they can need to redo their kitchen. And their bathrooms, too. Don't forget, we do bathrooms.
1: Oh, that's right.
3: So we really sit down with the homeowners and find all of the needs about their specific project and then use that to pair them with the right contractor for them. And Kitchen Experts is really one of our best contractors when it comes to kitchens. We hear nothing but good things about them. They get in there, they get done, and they have great work.
1: How do you take the stress out of that whole remodel process? Because that makes a lot of people feel kind of overwhelmed.
0: We do. Well, by offering a one-stop shop and the fact that we do everything, we also, before we start a project, we make sure we have everything, too. We want to get in your house and make sure we have everything so we're on the time schedule and we can adhere to that time schedule.
1: Right.
0: So you're not disrupted. 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We'll get it done.
1: That sounds good to me.
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13: Hey guys, how's it going?
14: I've been to rodeos when I was younger where they wouldn't let me compete being openly gay. I've been beat up more than one time. I kept going until I rodeo, but at some point you get tired of being pushed around. And so when the gay rodeo came about, jump on it immediately.
15: So a lot of the guys here seem to have nicknames. Why is that?
14: In our everyday life, some of us still have to be closeted. I compete under Jameson Cole as an assumed name. 2 years ago, I lost a job because a parent at the school that I taught at complained that I was gay. Many of the states where we're from, Arkansas, Texas, Oklahoma, you can still be let go for being gay.
15: What do you say to the folks who used to push you around when you'd come to the events? What do you want them to know when they see you now?
14: I'd like them to know I'm a cowboy just like they are. And look at me now. I'm successful. I'm happy. I have a family of competitors. And I still get to do what I love no matter how much they wanted me not to.
4: Welcome back to the show. Every year, this old Victorian becomes a neighborhood favorite.
16: Sunny Slope is just your typical street. Wonderful houses in a community. And then during Halloween time, it turns into Slaughter Slope.
17: Once it gets dark, that's when the cemetery comes to life. Lights come on, things start to move.
18: I have been waiting for you.
19: Has it eeriness to it?
16: Super creepy.
20: Like scary, but not too scary, but a little more scary than that.
19: Hearing some of the noises make it more intense.
20: Once I got here, I was like, whoa.
21: This is one of my favorite places to spend Halloween.
22: This definitely makes me get into the Halloween spirit.
17: Halloween has always been a passion for me. My dad used to read me Edgar Allan Poe when I was a kid. So I've always had a fascination kind of with the macabre and all things spooky. The way this started is we had previously lived in Chicago. And weather does not permit for outdoor decorations. When we moved to California, I started decorating a little bit more. And then in 2018 is when I really started adding quite a bit. The house is the perfect backdrop. The house is old, it's beautiful, it's Victorian, and it just lends itself perfectly to Halloween. The whole experience is designed to be a walkthrough, and
16: you can just take different paths and go explore different sceneries all throughout the property.
17: You can focus on one scene or a particular area, and then you can stand back and take in the whole thing as a whole as well.
16: There's truly something for everyone at Slaughter Slope, whether it's like a creepy bride or a screaming skeleton, spiders that jump out at you.
17: I love zombies. I love the zombie theme. So when I started in 2018, I had one zombie. Each year I've added more, and so got quite the horde going now. So this space is our driveway arbor. Every year I create a different tableau. This year's theme is Frankenstein and his monster.
23: It's alive! It's alive!
17: There are folks that come through that absolutely love the jump scares. I try to add some new ones each year.
16: As you're walking down the path, you never know what's going to jump out at you.
20: Jump scares.
24: I didn't jump. It just like, I was like, whoa.
22: It's really fun.
17: This is definitely a labor of love. Halloween never goes out of my mind. It's definitely a full year-round process. It's a lot of work, but I really enjoy all of the creative process. I love that Slaughter Slope has become a gathering place for Halloween. I have people that come by daily.
21: Visiting Slaughter Slope is a family tradition. We enjoy it so much, and it's super fun.
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0: Walk down any street in America and take a moment to listen to the locals. 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
6: Hello, I'm Carl Schmidt, and over the next half hour, we hope to inspire you, motivate you, and encourage you to live your best life. This is Plus Life. We're getting today started with one man's story on how he got up after being knocked down more than once. Then we'll head to the iconic pier in Santa Monica to look at what it takes to fly on the trapeze. Then we're serving up a delicious non-traditional steak. And you know him from RuPaul's Drag Race. Bruno Alcantara stops by for a dreamy chat about his new show. 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
6: Welcome to Plus Life. I'm Carl Schmidt. Ernest Miranda's journey to becoming a masterful glass artist in Venice Beach, California, was a winding road that began with a rough and tumble childhood.
13: From the streets of Compton to the sands of Venice Beach, his life has been a roller coaster of struggle and redemption.
14: I grew up in Compton only in the summertime, and when I was like the month before one, we moved to Oregon, Salem, Oregon. And every summer, my family would pack us back in the Volkswagen bus, and we'd drive up the 5-5, and we'd come back to L.A. We'd hit Disneyland, and we'd go to Compton, we'd go to Long Beach and see the family.
13: From an early age, Ernest had a spark for entrepreneurship, making deals, trading coins, and seeking out unique experiences. But life wasn't easy. Growing up in a complicated family dynamic, Ernest struggled to find his place.
14: Being raised from hippies that were raised from gangsters, my mind was on both sides. I didn't know right from wrong.
13: When Ernest was just 17, an unexpected encounter changed his life forever. In a small garage in Oregon, he stumbled upon the art of glassblowing, a craft that would ignite his passion.
14: And out of the corner of my eye, I saw this flash in the crack of the garage door. The more I get inside there, and they're in this little garage space, there's these two dudes on a small little workbench and these small little jeweler's torches, like the ones you see at Alvera or Disneyland. And these guys are in there whittling Pyrex, and making glass. And, you know, that was like a moth to the fire. That was 30 years ago.
13: Entirely self-taught, Ernest honed his skills over years of trial and error. He embraced the danger, the heat, and the science behind the art, forging a deep connection to the fire.
14: I think my glass art, every piece that I make is just inspired by mental freedom, psychological freedom. It doesn't matter if it's a bubble, just a clear bubble, you know, or if it's an ornate sculpture. I think that just being able to have the ability to work the medium from a solid form to a molten form back to a solid form and do whatever I want with it is just having that that one peace of mind of, like, it's almost like magic.
13: Ernest's journey took him across the country, from Oregon to Tennessee to Venice Beach. Along the way, he learned from some of the best, working with masters in the craft and picking up techniques that would shape his artistry.
14: I've worked under great masters that have worked under great masters. I've picked up technique.
13: Eventually, Ernest found his way to Venice Beach, a place that felt like home.
14: And I took the bus to Venice. And I got off and I walked from Lincoln and Palms, Lincoln, California, all the way to the beach. And I got to the beach, left to right, and I'm like, man, I'm home. So what we're doing here is German scientific flame working. We're working with propane, oxygen, and the combust gas will create a jet flame, so to speak. And the temperatures are anywhere from 2,000 to like 4,000 degrees Fahrenheit. So it's a slow process of introducing the cold glass to the hot fire and then preheating. And then once it's preheated, we can actually add a little bit of volume of heat and oxygen to intensify the heat. So right now we're just kind of taking some glass off and cleaning up the end. So a little bit of material there, a little like this. Maybe a little like that. Little puff. Looks like we have a nose, almost.

0: So it's kind of cool how quick you can get shapes. We almost got ourselves a person there. And then ultimately what I can do is just, we'll give him a little bit of hair. Let's go with a sideburn. And then like a hairline. Maybe like an ear there. A little more hair here, like that. Do a little ear there. Okay. And then I learned this technique from this dude named Merk. You just heat the glass and you just chaotically, just no rhyme or no reason, puts texture and it actually looks like hair. Pretty cool. In San Francisco, I had a studio there. It's very Romanesque. Not too bad for a quick one.
1: Surviving and thriving. We love that. Still to come. School's in session. Trapeze school, that is. And later, from the bed to the studio, my interview with the Brazilian heartthrob Bruno Alcantara.
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6: Worth the Wait takes you to the front of America's longest lines to answer one question. Is it worth the wait? From a massive 7-pound burrito to a slice of pie that has locals going crazy, we'll let you know what's worth it and what's not. This is Worth the Wait. This country is full of unusual places to see and amazing things to do. But only the locals really know where to go. On My Go-To, we discover some of the strangest...
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6: 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So here on Out of Office, we're taking you to some of our favorite vacation spots, where the locals show us how to really relax.
11: And I could feel it when I went from one bath to the next.
6: Take in the sights.
12: You can see the mountains, the city, the trees inside of it.
6: And have some fun.
13: Yeah, punch it, Chewy!
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1: Welcome back. In 2009, Kenna Stevens took her first flying trapeze class and was immediately hooked. These days, she owns the famous Santa Monica Trapeze School, where guests learn body awareness, timing, trust, and relaxation. 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
14: It's a beautiful day on the Santa Monica Pier.
15: It sure is.
16: We got a little sneak peek this morning, but tell us about the whole process of you coming here and setting up. What does that look like?
14: Well, so because we are on the historic Santa Monica Pier, sometimes the ocean winds have their way with us overnight. So I walk in, first of all, and make sure everything is where it's supposed to be. So there's a little bit of zhuzhing that happens when I first walk in. And then I start setting up the ladder, putting out the mats, taking out the chalk bucket, taking out the belts, a little bit of vacuuming, just your basic upkeep. Tightening the net always, because when it's wet, it's droopy. Yeah. So we want it nice and tight and dry.
16: And you took your first trapeze class in 2009?
14: Yeah, I took it in 2009, and it was a surprise. It was a birthday surprise.
16: Okay.
14: A gal pal of mine had done it, and so she brought me to the trapeze. It was a total surprise. I was so nervous. And then the second I got on the platform and jumped off, I was like, okay, I got this.
16: So what do you love the most about doing trapeze?
14: All the noise goes away. The second I'm on that bar, I have to be in the moment, and it has to be just me doing what I'm being told to do when I need to do it, or the timing's messed up. the position is messed up. Like, you have to just surrender to the moment. What do I love about teaching? I love watching people start to believe in themselves. Because coming out of COVID, a lot of people don't, A, trust other people, and maybe don't even trust themselves.
15: Yeah.
14: But there's a moment where you, when they start getting it, that you can see that they start trusting themselves. Yeah, and that's really awesome.
16: And what would you say are the primary health benefits of something like trapeze?
14: I think it's like a form of meditation because you do have to focus your thoughts. Also, believing in yourself has never been a bad thing. It only gets a little troublesome when people start being like, I think I can climb that. Like, you do have to do it with good caution, not to climb everything you see. But it's just your working muscles you're not thinking about, because you're just in the moment and your body is just naturally swinging. And depending on how you believe the body of a human being developed, we're meant to be hanging and we're meant to be upside down.
16: What has your love of trapeze taught you about yourself?
14: I think it's taught me that I really am just a human cheerleader. I really support people in whatever ways that they can. And I think before I did this, both as a job and as a flyer, I didn't know how to openly root for other people, but in a trapeze class, it's the easiest thing to do. You're like, way to go, you got your second hand on the bar. And it doesn't seem like a lot, but we know how hard it is. So we always cheer for people. So I'm a cheerleader, I guess, is at the end of the day. I didn't know that about myself.
16: Well, I feel those vibes coming from you, so that's a good thing. And I'm definitely looking forward to seeing some of your flyers. Show us a little demonstration.
14: Yeah, let's go to it.
16: Okay. All right, Kenneth, so what are you going to be showing us today?
14: Okay, so right now what we're going to do is a demo for a first-timer or for, like, the first time a person comes here. This is what we're looking for. So what you're going to do is you're going to stand in your takeoff position. Left hand back behind you, right arm out in front of you. Once you're in a good position, your boards worker will serve you the bar. When you're in a good position, your board worker will give you two calls. Bend your knees. Take off. Hang straight. Legs up. Hook your knees. Hands off. Arch back. Look for the catch trap. Hands up. Legs down. And if you've done that correctly, we're going to go to the back tap, which is forward, backward, forward. Let go. Grab your knees. Open.
16: All right.
14: Thank you, Annie.
16: All right, Kenna, thank you so much for showing us this knee hang demo.
14: Yes, anytime.
1: Now that's something I want to try. Up next, we take you to where food isn't just for eating, it's for experiencing. And later, we're finding out what it's like to be in bed with Bruno.
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25: Get up, baby. 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
0: breathe.
21: So put on your sweats and join us to get pumped. The extraordinary bond we have with our pets is unlike any other. Here on Pet Project, we consider our furry friends members of the family, and we know you do, too. So we're introducing you to some of the most amazing pets we've met.
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24: Welcome back. The saying, go big or go home, is something that restaurateur Barton G lives by. From mac and cheese in a mousetrap, lobster Pop-Tarts, and over-the-top martini glasses filled with ice cream, the experience you get when you visit one of his locations is hands down like no other.
25: Barton G. Weiss's journey began in New York City, a place that sparked his creativity. But he found it challenging to bring his visions to life.
26: New York is great, but not for execution. So it was very difficult for me to produce what I had a vision of. I always knew that I wanted to be in theatrics, and I had that in my blood that I wanted to do ready-to-wear for women. Which I did.
25: His early love for design found an outlet in figure skating, where he learned discipline and performance. These would become the foundations of his future work.
26: You're out there on your own. It's sort of being undressed on the ice, but you do your thing, and it takes years and years and years to master the sport.
25: Barton's couture creations gained the attention of high-profile clients, including Liza Minnelli. This moment in the spotlight foreshadowed his future successes.
26: It landed me on the front of Bazaar with Liza Minnelli, and she was wearing one of my couture pieces.
25: Barton saw an opportunity to create high-energy, unforgettable events and began designing large-scale productions for corporate and private clients, which would lay the foundation for Barton G, his unique brand of experiential dining.
26: Barton G is all about sensory overload, so the events that I do are visually over the top, not necessarily over the top in being, but looking that it looks like it's been handled, and every single detail is a Barton G detail.
25: In the early 2000s, Barton opened his first restaurant in Miami, blending food and decor into a multi-sensory experience. His approach transformed dining into a theatrical event, capturing the public's imagination.
26: So I thematic the food to the decor. So the whole ambience was all about the food. And back 20 some years ago, everybody looked at me and said, this guy's crazy. There's no way he's going to make it in the restaurant business. Well, 23 years later, here I am.
25: Today, Barton G is known for whimsical dishes that spark joy in every guest. His goal is simple, to create a world where diners can escape, if only for a meal.
26: The biggest heartwarming element is when you see a guest get food set down in front of them and they get a big smile. And when they walk out, they're smiling.
25: Beyond his culinary success, Barton dedicates time to causes close to his heart, such as funding cochlear implants for children inspired by his daughter's experience.
26: My daughter was born profoundly deaf. I then decided that I was going to start raising money to have other kids that can't afford it come to the United States, or whether it's in the States, and implant these cochlear implants for free.
25: From couture to culinary experiences, Barton G. Weiss has built an empire by following his passions and taking big swings. So, what's next?
26: I'm not quite sure yet what the next thing is, but it will happen by itself. My whole life, one thing led to another that led to another, and if I don't know it, I've not done it, I want to do it.
27: Hello, I'm Chef Mo, Executive Chef of Barton G, Los Angeles. Today, I'm going to show you how to make one of our very cool dishes.
28: So this is our Platinum Ranch Wagyu ribeye. It's a pound, 16 ounces, seasoned with salt and pepper. And then it just goes on the grill. Cook it to your preferred temperature. We're going to do it surf and turf style. So I'm going to cook some lobster tail, just a little bit of salt and pepper. I'm going to serve it with some grilled asparagus and then toasted herb butter. Like I said, because of this is Barton G and we're known for our presentation, here you go. This is the lawnmower, and it's one of our coolest presentations that we have here.

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8: Everything around me inspires me.
3: And unique artwork from communities around the country. When you meet the people behind the art, you get to appreciate every stroke of genius. 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Join us as we take you around to some of the best and most unique restaurants around the country. You'll meet the people behind some of the best eats in town and hear the stories behind the meals.
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10: We are eating 30 feet of pasta.
3: And meet some of the customers taking on their challenges. Let us add a little flavor to your day at Bite Size. What is true kindness? How can we help our neighbors in need? Maybe it's as simple as a smile or a hug.
11: All sorts of emotions.
12: Yeah.
3: All Good is about finding everyday people doing good in their communities.
13: So they come here and they can get their food, personal items, everything.
3: Reaching out.
14: The community has a good heart. I didn't think they would have helped me like this.
3: And putting other people first.
15: It takes them back to who they were when they weren't homeless.
3: Even on a tough day, we're here for you on All Good.
0: Welcome back. Heartthrob Bruno Alcantara gained fame when he joined RuPaul's Drag Race All Stars 4 as a pit crew member back in 2018. Now this Brazilian is adding host to his accomplishments thanks to his very own show, In Bed with Bruno. You're from Brazil.
16: Definitely.
0: About 10 or 11 years ago, you had a dream.
16: Mm-hmm.
0: What was the dream?
16: Just to be able to speak English. So I really wanted to be able to travel around the world and get to know people. I'm very curious about how people think and different perspectives. So I felt like, you know, I really need to speak English so that way I'll be able to communicate. And
0: America was part of that dream, like coming to the, you sort of that American dream. I'm going to go to America, I'm going to learn English.
16: Yes. So I picked the U.S., mm-hmm. for that, and here I am.
0: Yeah.
16: 10 years later.
0: 10 years later. Tell me about making that dream come true, because that journey, it's not easy. You know, they're called dreams for a reason, because there's, in a way, a bit of a fantasy. So when you can make that happen, mm-hmm. it takes a lot of determination, doesn't it?
16: It does. Persistence and strength that I didn't even know I had. I think we just have to take the first step.
0: From realizing that dream and RuPaul's Drag Race to now In Bed with Bruno. Another personal dream come true?
16: So many dreams come true. You know, I was always very connected to my family, and I think about the challenges. I leave your language, your country, everything that you know, it's very complicated. But because I knew I want this, I was able to keep it going, and I was very lucky to get connected to amazing people that I call angels in my life, because we don't do anything alone. Mm-hmm. We're always co-creating, and that's why I think I'm very aware to how can I help as well, because we are here to, you know, learn from each other.
0: Right.
16: In the same way, we got to give ourselves the power to create our own. It's very healthy to get inspired by people, but because it worked for somebody else doesn't mean it's going to work for you.
12: Sure.
16: So you got to give yourself, you know, allow yourself to create what makes sense for you. Drag Race. I'm very happy to be part of the Drag Race family. I'm very grateful for the relationship I have with this show. I love what the show stands for. The message of love, self-love, and acceptance is very important to society in general. I got to do Drag Race Brazil. That is my country, so that was very special for me. I felt very happy with that. Drag Race gave me this platform, and I received so much love from everywhere. And in Bed with Bruno...
17: Yeah, how did the idea come about? How did you come up with this idea for the show?
16: First of all, my bed is my favorite place.
17: Really?
16: I love to be in bed and just think about life. And all those dreams we're talking about, I was probably in bed and dreaming about and thinking how I'm going to make this happen. So I love deep and meaningful conversations in bed. Mm-hmm. I always think that, you know, deep conversations will help with intimacy and you're going to have probably a better love life, mm-hmm. if you will. So I remember sitting down and thinking, in bed with Bruno, because in bed I have the best talks.
17: You have the best talks and best time.
16: Yeah.
17: Where can we see In Bed with Bruno?
16: In Bed with Bruno is available on my YouTube channel. Mm-hmm. You can always see on Amazon Podcasts, Apple, and Spotify. So there is no excuse not to see it.
17: And what do you hope that people, when they watch In Bed with Bruno, other than learning that clearly your bed is a hot spot that they all want to be in, what do you hope people take away from watching the show?
16: Well, I think what is amazing is I had amazing guests, for sure. So you get to know them better. I think we also get to learn from their experiences. And I think it's an opportunity to connect with me in a different level, yeah. Get to see a different side of me. And I'm very excited for that.
17: Last question. Do you ever take naps on the couch, or are you strictly in bed for sleep?
16: I mean, my bed is so comfortable. Okay. I would rather to do that. Yeah. But once in a while, I put some moving or whatever.
17: This is a very good... You feel free to...
16: Should I try?
17: You can...
16: I mean...
17: Get comfy on the couch there. I find this quite comfortable, this sofa.
16: Oh,
17: yes.
16: Okay.
17: Yeah, but you put your feet up.
16: Okay, there we go.
17: Bruno, thanks for making the time.
16: Thank you for being here.
17: You have a sleep. You have a little nap. I'm going to pat your head gently.
16: Okay. Oh, honey.
17: Good night. Thank you for doing this.
16: Thank you so much.
17: All right. Night night.
16: This was lovely.
17: Thanks, Bruno. Thanks for joining us. And remember to turn positive into a plus and get out there and live your best life. Bye bye.
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32: Black hair is big business. It's really, really, really big business. Everything from products to getting services done. It's a $600 billion industry. We are economy proof. I don't care what you do. You will never be able to replace a human being cutting hair, styling hair. You're not going to get a robot to shave you with a razor. I'm not going to let a robot shave me with a razor because that robot could go crazy. A lot of people know me. They see my, hey, you got us on the billboard, this, that, and the other, right?
33: When I looked it up, I seen Larry's face. I actually was just riding past, and I seen the big orange building, and I was like, yeah. that's the place I want to be.
1: Larry's is kind of known around, really around the whole city of Chicago.
2: I didn't grow up in this place. Larry is like my uncle. Larry himself is an amazing person, a visionary entrepreneur. He wanted to create a new generation of barbers. We give them more than clippers and trimmers. We give them life experience.
32: There's a lot of people that paved the way for someone like me. It's just that I think out the box. I say, like, I'm in 2040 already. I'm gone. My name is Larry E. Roberts, Jr., and I am the owner and CEO of Larry's Barber Colleges.
2: Cut those little loose hairs at the top. Those little details is going to make the haircut go from good to great.
32: I have 9 barber schools right now. Shops inside of Walmart. We have financial aid where they can do it faster to go to my school. We're the first barber school who has, the only barber school who has housing for our students. You also have transportation. You have to do 1,500 hours inside of Larry's Barber College. You get a certification with the barber school, but then you have to go and take your state board exam with the state. People minimize who we are as barbers. We have to learn about folliculitis, bacteriology, electricity and light therapy, color, relaxers, and doing a strand test. There's so many different things that people really don't know. We have to learn.
2: For anybody that desires to come here, we'll teach you how to cut hair within 90 days to 6 months. You'll know how to hold the clippers and do a basic haircut, ball fade, or a taper haircut, no matter what level you at in your cutting. I had accelerated through the program in 1 year. Now I'm a licensed barber and now I'm aspiring to be a full-time instructor as well.
32: God allowed me the opportunity to be able to figure out how to do this thing. I started cutting hair at the age of 13 years old. I went to Walgreens and bought a pair of clippers for $19.99. With these clippers, I became an artist. I had a full-fledged barbershop set up in my basement in my parents' house, and I told my parents, this is what I want to do when I went to McCoy Barber College. I saved my money, and I was able to open up my first barbershop at the age of 19 years old. I would cut between 25 and 38 heads every day. The most heads I ever cut in one day was 48 heads. I did this on a regular basis. I used to take one pair of clippers, and I could cut a whole haircut. I can take a pair of shears and a razor and give anybody a full, complete haircut. I've had the opportunity to work for Hollywood. I've cut a lot of the NBA players, baseball players, football, NFL players. I've cut a lot of superstars over the years. And I said, you know, I need to open up a barber school. So as you can see, I'm just using my masses all the way open.
2: We didn't license over thousands of students that came to this program. This is a place of inspiration for people to come in here and to be inspired to do a lot of great things.
1: I just want to hit the ground running, open up my own shop one day.
33: This school has meant a lot to me as far as learning new skills and also being here with the other students. I think this place means community.
32: We're really excited about what's happening. The moral of all of this is we have to be careful we don't allow our gift to take us someplace that our character cannot handle. You have to go through in order to get to, but it's how you deal with what you go through that determines how you come out. If you don't love what you do, you simply have zero chance. When you see our students, I want you to see excellence.
4: Urban Exchange Project is a name brand secondhand, vintage, and handmade clothing store. So this is an example of pieces that we've made with ties. When you walk, it gets a lot of motion. You can expect to find a ton of random things. Our store is fairly large, so really depending on what you're looking for, a lot of the times we'll have it here. We carry an assortment of eras, different sizes, different fits. It's totally a mishmash of clothes. What makes us different than other secondhand stores is the fact that we don't take any donations. Everything is hand curated. There's been a lot of intention put into the things that we carry here. You're not going to find a high school t-shirt or something that somebody just discarded. These are things that we put intention into finding that we thought our customers would like. It's providing really funky, one-of-a-kind pieces. This is a pair that I've just kind of painted. These are made out of old bandanas. We cater to so many different types of people, and I think that that's something that's unique. It's like everybody can come here and find something that they like. It's been something I've been passionate about since I was a kid. I used to work at a secondhand store, buy, sell, trade all through high school, which led me to pursue my degree in fashion. And then upon graduating, I came back and joined in forces with my family to open up the store, which is now here in Fishtown. I've always been really passionate about upcycling. I think it kind of began for me with wanting something that was different than what other people were wearing. Upcycling and kind of creating a new look is a way to guarantee you won't be wearing the same thing as anybody else. But within our business, it's been a really awesome way of keeping things within the ecosystem ecosystem of fashion, something that had a stain on it, we then turn into a tie-dye piece, and it gives the piece a new life. People are really, really attracted to the upcycled pieces. Everybody's looking for something one of one. It's been a really cool way to kind of use all the resources, keep stuff out of the landfills, and then also express our creativity. This is something we're totally known for. These are all vintage-inspired glasses. We always have a phenomenal selection of sunglasses and shades. They're just a different way to kind of accessorize fun things that you can also find here in store. Up front, we have a mix of name brand secondhand, handmade items, and vintage, which we're known the most for, I would say, would be vintage. Everything that's up front is a price range of $12.99 and higher. And stuff like this, it's like you really style around it. These are definitely statement pieces. And it's always so exciting to see how people kind of incorporate it into their wardrobe. The back of the store, everything is $5. So it's pretty awesome deal. You never know what you're going to find back there. We put out new stuff pretty much every single day. You're not going to have to sift through a lot of the BS to find good stuff. We do the work for you and we put it all in one spot. We do a monthly sale. It's called a fill a bag sale. You purchase a bag for $40. We open up a sales floor that's downstairs and you have 45 minutes to fill the bag with anything that's down there. This is a pair of vintage Levi denim that was once kind of stained up. We covered it with pieces and fun decor from t-shirts that were also damaged. It's become such a huge hit in the last 5 years, I would say. Our customers have definitely changed. A lot of younger people are really enthusiastic about finding stuff secondhand. We see a ton of millennials are super hype about the store. Gen Z specifically is really excited. But honestly, like, people of all ages can come here and find stuff that they like.
0: All Caps is like yelling out to the world to take me seriously. In order to stand out, we use that as like a metaphor to like scream to the world that we here, we exist for this reason, and that's to spread love, hope to the world. The core identity of All Caps is to just share these meaningful ideas through design. So you can wear this thing, but this thing is like obviously a t-shirt, but to us it's like this message that you're spreading throughout the world. And I made a t-shirt, posted on Instagram, and it sold out the same day. That never happened to me before, so I was like, let me try that again. So I made a tote bag, and it did the same thing happen. And I was like, this is like, something's happening here, and I wanted to explore more. As you're wearing it, people are looking at you, and like maybe that person is then inspired by seeing the message on the shirt. My name is Saeed Ferguson. I am the founder and creative director of All Caps Studio. All Caps is a design studio and small brand based in Philadelphia, trying to spread seeds of joy in the world. All Caps started in 2018, essentially in like my bedroom. It originally started as my photography practice. I was like mixing these two ideas of telling stories through photo, but like connecting it through streetwear. And I wanted the photo to eventually be like my full-time career, but I just could never break through. The theme behind the first line was this artist. His name is Duke Lumumba. He's an African musician. And I got really inspired by like the way he just used words. Peace, love, like you'll see graphics that we made that says peace, I love really large. Myself and Andrew, Andrew's the art director. When we started, we did everything. We produced everything, we made everything. The frog has become a symbol for me for like transformation. You go from like the egg to like tadpole to like frog, and like I went through a journey of growing and experiencing and making mistakes. The community is huge for us. I think it's the backbone of our entire business. I think if it wasn't for the community, I don't think we would have gotten to this point. We will always be a clothing brand, but I want to include other elements inside of All Caps, like operate as a design studio and also create more spaces for local creatives. I just want All Caps to be a place people think of when they need a resource. That's the first thing we've ever put into the world, and it was like for such a genuine reason. It wasn't to be a brand, it wasn't to make money, it wasn't to do anything but spread this idea. As whatever you think.
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7: Good. Nicely done.
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7: I would go with the 50s, the blue ones.
8: I'm Chris Van Nostrand, owner and head coach at Strengthwise Barbell. 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And we're equally focused on the physical and the mental side of training.
7: All right, you ready? Remember, stay with your breathing.
8: The best part about being a small business owner is the opportunity to build really genuine relationships with my clients.
7: Yeah, it looks better when you do your own thing.
8: Figure out what motivates them, what demotivates them, what are they particularly inspired by, what language can be most effective when you're trying to get them to work hard, and also to understand where somebody's limits might be and to what extent you can push past those limits, to what extent you might need to just stay short of those limits and push up against them, but not push too hard. So the challenge is really, and the art, I think, of coaching is in really building that genuine connection with the person so that you can figure out how to get them the best results, which typically the best results are the ones that they get over a period of time. We all know that consistency is what leads to gains. So you want to have a relationship with a client where they really want to stick with it for a while. And so again, that's a matter of finding out the right motivational techniques. It doesn't do any good to push someone past their limits for six straight weeks and then have them give up. So it's all about finding kind of that balance where someone can really sustainably train for decades at a time.
7: Way to stick with it.
8: My growth story has been about consistency. And I think I did bring that in from my experience as a coach and as a power lifter. So I really started with basically just a couple of online clients as I was developing my model and thinking about how I wanted the business to look. Hiscox Business Insurance has been incredibly flexible, responsive, and adaptable to my needs. I went from being fully online to offering some classes in a park because we were still in the lockdown period. So not only have they grown with me, they've always been available to answer questions about what level of protection do I need, what kind of insurance do I need, as I went from doing some small individual groups to larger groups. They've always been there to answer my questions.
7: Hips up. Good. Better. Yeah.
8: So it's really been about just slow and steady, one client at a time, and I think a lot about scaling quality. So for me, it was always important that if I took on additional clients or I took on the next big opportunity, that I actually had the ability to serve those people really well, that it wouldn't break my systems, that my coaching philosophy would still work. Don't be afraid about scaling.

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1: 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Learn how these artists make some of the most bizarre...
8: Hi, I'm Diana Wood, the crazy power wash artist.
1: Resourceful...
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1: And unique artwork from communities around the country. When you meet the people behind the art, you get to appreciate every stroke of genius. We should all be staying active, and here on Pumped, we show you all the different ways members of your community are keeping in shape. 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
1: And challenging what we think is possible.
4: Get up, baby! Get up! That's what I love! Can't breathe.
1: So put on your sweats and join us to get pumped. This country is full of unusual places to see and amazing things to do. But only the locals really know where to go. On My Go-To, we discover some of the strangest...
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11: Now, back in the day, you had entertainers, right, that were influential on men's hairstyling across the country. No matter if you were talking about Sammy Davis Jr. or if you're talking about the Temptations or you're talking about any popular entertainer of that day, they wore a straightened hairstyle. My dad, he was not just a barber. 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
8: Hi, Risa Luster Mack, marketing executive here at Luster Products. 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
11: Luster Products was founded by Fred Luster Sr. in 1957. 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
12: Yes.
11: That was a very innovative product.
12: It was.
11: A product like that did not exist. My dad created that. Luster's blowout cream. All that I've learned, all that I've worked with, the values that he's passed along to us, unbelievable. Always be fair. Always be honest. Treat people the way you want to be treated.
8: My dad hasn't said anything, but my grandpa put him to work at like the age of 2.
11: No, it was 9.
8: No, it was like 5. But like he had all the kids working in the barbershop late at night, would lock the door and leave. Never mind. But you get where we're going with this story, you know, like they've been.

0: the business since they were young.
1: The thing that I just got geeked about was that he would say, look at Jory, look at this. It's a bank wanting me to sign off on a loan application. Somebody's going to buy a house because they work here. He looked at it as Luster Products being a vital spot in the community for employment.
0: We've been in business since 1957, remain 100% black-owned, family-operated. For so many years, we didn't have an option. We had to wear our hair straightened. I was in college, and I had a professor tell me, when you go to job interviews, you can't look like that. And my hair was curly. And I was like, wait, what? Like, I was wearing my hair straightened every day. Every day I was wearing it straightened to go to this internship. And one day, I went in there curly, and I apologized to my boss about it. And he was like, hair looks awesome.
1: For so long, this industry was driven by a standard of beauty that wasn't necessarily natural to us.
0: My sister and I would tell my dad, we want good hair, we want good hair. And what he would say to us was so powerful. What's good hair? And he's like, let me tell you something. Anything that's growing out of your scalp is good hair. So love what God bless you with.
1: One of my proudest moments in this business was when the business transitioned to textured hair. All of a sudden, people began to appreciate and love their God-given beauty, their locks, their coils. They loved themselves as opposed to trying to be an image. God, I love the way I look.
0: All five of my grandfather's grandchildren are in the family business. We've had people who've been here longer than I've been alive. It's not like traditional corporations. We love everybody in this building, which is why it's called Love the Land.
1: Right now, we have about 125 different products, all manufactured right here in Chicago. We have shampoos, we have conditioners, natural products sold in about 70 countries around the world. 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Dear sir, I have been a customer of yours for a long time. I first started using the Pink Oil Moisturizer Hair Lotion in the 8th grade. Please make sure you don't change the formulas of these wonderful products. Sincerely, Ms. Guthrie. Oh, what a beautiful testimony for a company that does what we do.
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14: One, two, one, two, three, go. So my name is Christina Melville, and I'm a Moco Jumbo. I want the world to know that this is something good to do, and for the 12 years I've been doing it with me growing up, I can honestly say this did keep me out of trouble. It started in Africa, and then it was brought to the Caribbean. And you see a lot in carnivals, basically all over the Caribbean. And now it was brought here to Brooklyn. I did fall many of times. And I mean, I just learned from it so I know what to do next time. It's something good to do for the youth to do. And you basically get to experience new things.
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5: The Sea Glass Carousel is most special to me because of its uniqueness. There is nothing in the world like this. It's a one of a kind. It's at the Battery, the birthplace of New York. It's the world comes here. So that idea that it had to be extraordinary from the beginning was part of our theme. My name is Wari Price, and I'm the president and founder of the Battery Conservancy. The Sea Glass Carousel has been a dream of ours since it was first talked about back in 2005 as a sense of light. I was sitting in this, almost in this area, talking about how to draw people into the park. And they said, we need a light source. And one of the landscape artists said, Wari, what about a carousel? And I said, the Battery has never had in all of its history a carousel. And then someone else said, well, it better be an aquarium carousel because you're the home of the first New York aquarium. It was very important that we would do something very unusual. And George Siepen's Opera Company, which had done a lot of staging, they'd done Little Mermaid for Disney. And we got him to care about this project. And he really wanted to do something that was permanent. So this was something where he could really think about doing three turntables instead of one. So there are three concentric turntables that the fish go up and down. So it's the ability to have 30 different fish on the carousel, and each one is unique to be sure that there was this translucency to the sea glass and then the beautiful colors that they're all so, you know, some are typical to the species of the fish and others are just magical interpretation. Our gala, which is on June the 4th, where we raise quite a bit of our annual budget, will celebrate 10 years, and we're honoring our founding families and foundations that night. So that everyone that was so critical to making it happen will come together that night and enjoy it again and again. What makes it truly unique and special, along with the motion and the figures, is the music. The music was something that I wanted young composers to come and really work with us and to curate that wonderful sound of what it is to be under the sea. It's romantic, it goes with the motion, and I think that is also something else that I love because it never stops being enchanting, that it is unique. And there is only one Sea Glass Carousel, and it's here at the Battery. If you haven't been to the Sea Glass Carousel, you haven't done Manhattan.
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4: 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Today, we're traveling the country in search of the unexpected.
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16: Honestly, it's just a basic... That's it.
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19: Where are you going to create art today?
16: We're in search of a stroke of genius.
20: When something breaks, you know, we tend to throw away, but we don't have to throw away. And don't feel bad about it too long. But everything is not perfect. We look at things, and even if it's imperfect, we can really admire or adore the object. Kintsugi is a practice to mend ceramic pieces. Japanese people practiced art of kintsugi from the Muromachi period, which is about 600 years ago. My name is Maki Aizawa. How do I describe myself? That's... I grew up in the kimono making school in Japan. I was living with 80 to 100 students in my house. That was my house. It was a school my parents were operating. That was my life, just growing up since I was a baby. When I come home from school as a student, there was a ikebana, which is a floral arranging class, or a koto, Japanese harp class, or calligraphy classes, or dance classes, or it's just in me. I am an artist. I came to become a college student in the United States. Society is telling you, as an artist, how do you make a living? And art is like a hobby. I thought, why don't I do what I love to do? Creating something yourself, you are absolutely focusing your attention. And it's a form of meditation too. And it's not something what everyone else is telling you to do. Looking at kintsugi is that even if it's broken, you can repair the piece, and it's imbuing the new life. So kim means gold, and tsugi means to connect. Traditional kintsugi, we use sumac sap to connect the pieces, and also gold powder. The quickest way to complete is about 6 months, but usually the bigger project will take 2 years or even longer. So it's such a very precious process. Modern kintsugi started about 12 years ago using modern materials. We are using resin lacquer and using brass powder and epoxy putty. We can finish completing in 1 hour. During the pandemic, we started having online classes, and we were teaching one person each time to use the metaphor of kintsugi to take care of each person. And then I just started in-person workshop. Everyone comes to the workshop for different reasons. They are openly speaking about their piece, and there is a connection in the class between the participants as well. Philosophy of kintsugi, concept of kintsugi, is actually very uplifting. Looking at broken pieces is really horrible, and it could apply to your life in general too. Something unexpected happens. It happens all the time. So how do you handle it? Everyone everyone is so hard on themselves, including myself. We judge ourselves too much. Kintsugi is non-judgmental. Let's fix it. You know, it's a happy mistake. I just feel happier when everyone completes the piece.
0: I usually draw by doing this on paper first, and then I'll scan it into the computer, and then I'll do edits on the computer. My name is Jean Luen Yang. I am a cartoonist, and I'm from the San Francisco Bay Area. I started drawing when I was 2, and what my mom tells me is that I just never stopped. I kept drawing and drawing and drawing until today. My parents were definitely very concerned about building that link, you know, between their children and the place that they left. They usually tried to strengthen that link through stories. My mom told me mostly like Chinese myths. You know, the Monkey King was a favorite. She told me lots of stories about the Monkey King when I was a kid. So this right here is towards the beginning of the book. This is the Monkey King interacting with a Chinese door god. I did go through a period of time when I was embarrassed and ashamed of my own cultural heritage. I was ashamed of even the way I looked. And this panel right here kind of symbolizes my childhood desire to be white. It took me 5 years to finish the book. And at that point, I had graduated college. I was a high school teacher. And especially in college, I felt like I began working some of this stuff out. American Born Chinese, the book, is divided into 3 different sections. One section is about the Monkey King, who's this figure from Chinese legend. And the second section is about a young Chinese-American boy growing up in a predominantly white neighborhood. And then the third section is about this living embodiment of all of the negative Asian and Asian American stereotypes that I grew up with. So the book is set loosely during my own childhood. So, you know, 80s, early 90s. But the show, we made the decision early on that it would be set now. It would be set in the 2020s.
21: So do you have a love partner yet?
22: Is there a Jim Wang here?
23: Wang.
22: This is Wayne Chung.
23: Wei Chen.
22: He's a new student and he's Chinese, like you. He's going to tag along to all of your classes.
24: I found seats for lunch. Come on.
22: Except in math. He's way ahead of you in math.
0: I think the core of both the book and the show are the same. It's about a kid who's struggling with self-acceptance. You know, he has a piece of himself that he's very embarrassed about. And the story is about how he eventually figures out how to accept that piece and even take pride in it.
23: What's going on? I'm not from this world.
0: To finally get included in American stories, it's there's something affirming about that. You know, there's something that says you are no longer a foreigner. You're actually a part of this. Our stories are worthy of being on the page and are worthy of...
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3: The town of Riverside came to me with this proposition. I really didn't understand it at first. What do you want me to buy a museum? Well, I'm doing okay, but I don't know if I'm doing museum rich here. And so he says, no, we want to give you the museum to house the collection. You give us the collection, we will house it for the rest of your life. Interesting position for a collector. And so I said, I jumped off the wall and said yes, and see where we land. So far we're doing very, very well.
5: The collection is seminal and very important because Cheech had the foresight to see this work and understand that it was speaking to a community, to a history that was underrepresented. It is an important and seminal collection in that it has traveled and brought unprecedented attention to Chicanx art. All of the works in the gift, 550, I would say are important works.
3: I was introduced to art by my cousins who assigned me to learn about art. I think it was 11 years old, and so I, how do you do that? You go to the library, you take all of the books, and you look at them, but you start going in museums. I never saw people that look like me on the walls of the museum, so that didn't bother me at first because I was just learning about art in general. I mean, I go to see a Da Vinci or a Caravaggio or a Picasso. Oh, this is good art. So I transferred that appreciation of art now to why aren't art artists being represented, because they're out there. And so that became a lifelong preoccupation to get everybody to see Chicano art and then make up your own mind. You like it, you don't like it. Most people do.
5: When Cheech says Chicano art is American art, really he's making the case that this work should be considered part of the American art historical canon. For many reasons, it has not been, whether it's being marginalized in terms of the scholarship that has happened through a department such as art history, through art schools, are we teaching this art? There's some work that's being done and inroads that have been made, but it's still largely ignored.
3: All these artists were either university and or art school trained. They weren't like, you know, weekend hobbyists and they plant the flowers in their yard. So these were, you know, students who had been exposed to international world art for their whole careers. And so they reflected that next change of interpretation of what they were seeing. Chicano is an evolutionary term. At this point, it's not just a political term, although it started that. And so far, people had kind of known about Chicano art, but there was no official place to go and study it. There was no museum dedicated to just Chicano art, so we became the first.
5: Artists, I think, show us a new way to look at the world every time. Art has a way of, I think, saving our souls.
3: Visibility for the uninitiated is all that matters. And I want people to see Chicano art. And it's there for you to see.
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1: Worth the Wait takes you to the front of America's longest lines to answer one question. Is it worth the wait? From a massive 7-pound burrito to a slice of pie that has locals going crazy, we'll let you know what's worth it and what's not. This is Worth the Wait. This country is full of unusual places to see and amazing things to do. But only the locals really know where to go. On My Go-To, we discover some of the strangest...
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8: I'm Shirley Curry. I'm 82 years old, and I'm the gaming grandma.
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14: I'm Joseph Green. I'm 26 years old, and I'm Shirley's number one grandson.
0: How'd you become the grandma gamer?
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0: Talk about your friendship with Joseph.
8: He just would comment and talk to me on my channel.
0: So, Joseph, you got a friend who's 82 years old and playing video games?
15: Yeah, can you believe it?
0: Boo! Oh my gosh!
17: Even though there's an age difference, we have a lot of things in common and obviously lots in video games.
8: Gaming is an open world and it should be open to everybody. And everybody should accept everybody into it.
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0: it's important to me to take historic representation of signs beyond just the superficial. It shows in the materials themselves, whether it's gold, wood, metal, that is tells a story that goes beyond just, say, fonts and logos. People believing in me to do something is very inspiring. I'm Steve Vigeant, and I'm a multimedia sign artist. I'm at 40 years of making signs in the Bay Area. I'm a sign maker who does paint and a wide variety of techniques that are available to the sign makers. I've had the company Berkeley Signs for about 30 years. High school days in New Jersey, I would draw cartoons off the newspaper, and I was just like a Xerox machine. You know, I would just copy them. And I was so good at that that it seemed like my dad, who had a real estate company, needed these cheap real estate signs, and I could reproduce a design that he had in mind. It's a kind of an avid thing in the 80s to be able to repaint signs that had been done, you know, in the 40s, 50s, 60s, that were all faded, you know, and I started repaint these weathered signs. I started to travel around the country doing it. I came out to California, did a few signs along the way, Chicago, New Orleans, and did a lot in New Jersey, even in Texas, repainting old signs in industrial areas. I had a 67 Plymouth Fury station wagon, and I had all my paint supplies in the back, and I would hit a town and look for these signs. It wasn't until I found other sign painters who cared about real sign work, real sign painting, that I branched out and became a sign maker, which took about 10 years. There was a neighborhood in Richmond, California that had been ravaged by history, I guess. In 1981, there were some struggling new businesses that wanted to have signage, and I wound up painting all the businesses around there. It was an opportunity for me to try to create something new that was helpful to the community. That is a good feeling. For a long time, I had some signs along Route 80 and 880 that were very well known. I had done the floor store, a gigantic billboard on the corner of MacArthur and San Pablo Avenue, that Maz Glass. I did the gold, traditional gold leaf lettering for San Francisco City Hall, right where you walk out when after you're married. It was going to be a sticker, but through my contacts, I was able to have the opportunity to do traditional gold leaf there. Gold leaf belongs on that window. Big picture is that branding has taken over every aspect of our life, and signs have been part of that evolution from the beginning. I think it's important that old traditional techniques that work, that what's the best way to do something that creates that human effect that we find appealing. Graphic design is beyond just pictures. It's a whole ambiance of how we present ourselves and how we want to be seen.
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12: Really unique. But to live within and amongst 240 people in Alaska's first gated and only gated community is world class.
13: Everybody works together. I mean, as a community, yes, I love it down here.
14: I was born in Taiwan, then we decided to come up to see a different world.
15: It's a totally different world here, huh?
12: We're not a homogenous group. We've got our Filipinos, we've got our Samoans, you've got your whites, you've got natives here. Instead of whatever else, you know, is causing strife, you know, causing controversy, we have to get along here.
16: People from all walks of life have ended up here in Whittier. And here we are, together.
2: You're watching Stroke of Genius.
17: I have been a professional dancer for decades of, over 2 decades, actually. I retired when I was 42 years old. I had my daughter, and I dabbled in other aspects of the arts, mainly casting and artist management. And that is what brought me to forming this training program for teenagers. Kanyok Arts Initiative, KAI, is an intimate training program in New York City for aspiring teens that aspire a career in the performing arts. We're an intimate program, a diverse dance and performing curriculum on top of a really heavy and intense mentorship aspect of the program. And the idea for us is to bridge the gap between the studio and the professional stage.
18: My daughter Jenna has been dancing here. She just started this past year in the studio, and it's been a great transition for her. I would have to say that this studio, what differentiates it from others, is the focus and emphasis on training and just really the exposure to all of the different opportunities within the city that don't exist elsewhere.
19: I was first drawn to KAI because I had met Lori on a couple of occasions, and she basically said she was forming a company and she would love for me to come and take a few classes in New York City with her developing company. So I was back in the city after filming and I started taking a few classes, and I realized then just the level of training and the A-list faculty that she had and was developing with. And I was super duper excited about it, and it was something that I had not experienced or seen any time before then. It was also, you know, I was dancing with some other really, really, really amazing dancers, and I was a lot younger at the time. So it was a really cool experience because I was looking up to these people who have since graduated. But I was looking up to these people, and I was seeing, wow, like, those are the people that I get to dance with every day. With this A-list faculty and with all these really cool experiences and opportunities. And that's why I decided to come to KAI full time and really experience everything that KAI has to offer. And I've been here for 5 years ever since.
18: It's not just about the dancing here. There's professional performances, there's exposure to some of the most amazing choreographers, but there's also acting lessons, voice lessons, and just having someone like Lori who just exudes passion and provides amazing guidance and mentorship and opportunity.
17: A part of our mission is to we train them in all classic dance disciplines. So every day starts with a ballet class, a classical ballet class, and then it moves into a classic modern technique, whether it's Horton technique, Graham technique, or Lamone. And then on top of it, sort of the icing on the cake, is that we have them sing and act as well. They train in that weekly. And the reason for that is to bring back the true, tried and true triple threat performer. We are definitely training dancers to be able to, and confident, really, because that's what it comes down to, confident in their abilities to sing and act and put on a pair of point shoes at the same time.
20: Every single person here has a future in performing arts, whether it's musical theater or modern company or something.
21: And whatever they want to do.
20: Yeah, whatever they want to do. And she will take you from a student and make you a professional dancer.
18: I think that Lori prepares students for professional experiences. She provides mentorship and guidance and just helps cultivate their strengths and really helps them to pair with people in the industry who are really aligned with what their personal goals are. I do think that that is unique and very wonderful for the students here.
19: Well, I for one can say that Lori has definitely helped me, and Kai has helped me achieve some of my long-term goals. For example, I am now going to one of the best musical theater programs in the country and the world. And Kai has provided me with training and opportunities and connections to make that goal of mine a reality. And I'm so honored and so immensely grateful for that, because now I'm actually going to go out and achieve those goals, which is something that's really special, and I'm super duper excited.
22: I think it's a really great experience that we get to have the guidance and mentorship of Lori, because she is so knowledgeable about this industry and dance as a whole, and she's ready to implement her knowledge into you, and she won't stop pushing you until you reach the potential she thinks you have.
17: My favorite thing to do is talk about the success of my kids. And this year especially is tremendous. We have about 8 or 9 graduating seniors, and they've gotten college acceptances that are off the charts. I mean, we have that every year. I have students on Broadway. I have students that are Rockettes. I have students that are in all the major universities and programs, art programs in North America. So that, to me, is a huge success.
18: I think I'll definitely be taking with me when I leave Kai next year is the professionalism and the work ethic. We definitely don't get treated like kids that are just doing this for fun. We're completely treated like adults every day we walk in here, and nothing less is expected. So definitely in the quote-unquote real world, I'll definitely take the standards that I was held to while I was here.
23: Got a favorite stroke of genius in your neighborhood? Hit us up on social and tell us about it.
24: 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On Stroke of Genius, we find creativity from all over the country and take you inside the minds of their brilliant creators. 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
24: Resourceful...
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I always say that I got into it on accident because it was never my intention to be in music in Korea. It didn't even occur to me as an option.

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They were worried, I think, that I would decide to stay here. Especially my mom. He's always like, when are you coming home?

0: 이게
1: 그래서 맛있는 거야. 이거 재울 거야. 내가 뭐라고 쓰는 거야. 세나.

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In high school, I wanted to be in a band. There were auditions and things for bands going on in my town, but no one wants a singer in their band that is shy and self-conscious, you know. This is where I went to high school. I really miss driving. I like the feeling that you can go anywhere at any time. Just sort of feels like a sense of freedom. Some people feel very comfortable in a small town. I don't know what the reason is, but for me, I always felt like I want to, you know, do something different. The big city was really exciting. It was exciting to be in a new place that I'd never been before.

0: So down for anything.
1: Yeah. I mean, at that time in my life, I was just trying everything. So every time I would meet someone, I sort of was looking at it as an opportunity of, oh, I can try something here and see if this is what I'm good at. I had gone to Norebang with some people that I worked with, and a person then heard my voice and said, oh, wow, you have a really nice voice. Have you ever thought about, you know, singing? And I was like, well, it's something I'm interested in, but I don't know about that. They were like, I want to introduce you to some producers and see if maybe you want to record something. I ended up doing a song with the singer Oh Hyuk, and we just met like at a gogi restaurant. He contacted me a few months later and asked me if I would be interested in featuring on the tribute song, and it was like, well, of course.
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5: Yeah. I want to live in the countryside. I don't see green every day.
0: I just found it easier to meet people like that here.
1: I do think that's true.
0: I feel like in California, it's
6: more accessible.
0: Yeah, more accessible.
6: In America, it feels like very, like, beyond this gate.
0: Yeah, in America, it's like, oh, they are in California, but they're in L.A.
1: Yeah. Yeah.
0: To me, it was very freeing coming to a country where nobody knows me, I guess. I was walking the streets of Hongdae, and there were people busking, and then I just ended up joining them, and we were just singing together all night. Even now, my mom is like, when are you coming back? Come back. My sisters are like, are you gonna come back? When are you gonna come back? And I'm just like, I don't know.
1: Only there were pasta on this bench.
0: I want to go MT. Do you know what that is?
1: Yes, me too. Let's go. Yeah, I think it's funny because our families kind of have to just rely on what we tell them what we're doing. So my parents might have a slightly over-romanticized idea of what I'm doing. Because they don't hear about, I don't tell them any of the bad stuff. I just tell them about the good stuff. And then they're like, wow, everything's going great.
0: Sometimes I don't tell them the good stuff either.
1: Really?
0: Yeah.
1: You should.
0: Yeah.
1: I do like the rain. Feels really calming, like kind of white noise. When I think about wanting to go home or feeling homesick, I've never really felt homesick in the sense of I miss the place or that I want to go back and experience my life how it was before I left. The only thing I really miss about home is my family.
7: Remember, she would do that to me, and I would say, you can do it, you can do it. And then
1: my relationship with my mom is really complicated, and I think that's why I get emotional when I'm talking about my mom, because when I was born and when I was really young, my dad was in the military. He was sometimes, you know, not even with us. He was in the Philippines or something. And with my dad not being around as much, it was easier to fight with my mom and sort of resent my mom for little things. And I think that because I had that feeling of us growing up together, I also took for granted our relationship a lot. I didn't feel like I needed to reassure her that we were close because it was really obvious to me. But my mom is very sensitive and she loves me a lot. And I think that she's always worried that she was not a good mom because she was young and making mistakes. But I think maybe every mom feels that in some way. I miss them a lot. I think especially at times in, like, you know, when you get sick, like, you miss your mom. You miss having someone that just is going to put everything down and want to take care of you. Finding that space for where I'm supposed to be is sometimes difficult. And usually you don't see this much sky in Seoul. So I usually think about how the sky is small here. When I look out at the city, I feel like, wow, there are so many people here. So many people living life.
8: Shedding so much.
1: Oh my gosh. I'm already covered in fur. I told you that this would happen. Well, I wanted a cat for a long time because I had been living by myself in Seoul and it's kind of lonely.
8: Anyone who moved to a new country and didn't have their family around and was trying to, like, make new friends, they would have that experience of feeling lonely. And I would often complain about feeling lonely to my friends or my band members. And I remember when I was talking about how I felt lonely, the bassist of my band, she was saying, we all feel that way. Even Korean people, even people who are living here and have lived here their whole lives and they're not a foreigner and they don't have the specific, you know, struggle that you're having, we're all feeling lonely. And I realized that that was right. It was, everyone feels lonely because a lot of people are bad at expressing how they feel to each other. A lot of us just kind of take it for granted or keep it inside, and people don't realize how loved they are or how many people care about them.
0: When's your birthday?
1: June 8th.
0: 6'8". Mine's 1'3". So, girl.
1: 14.
0: Right? 1 plus 4 is 5.
1: So you're 1'4"?
0: Plus 1'3".
1: Why would it be 5?
0: Your birthday is...
1: Yeah, then it'll be locked.
0: That will become the password.
1: Yes. And then you're supposed to, like, scrub it. Right? Is that what people call it?
0: Scrub?
1: Like, you erase it. You're supposed to, like...
0: Oh, right. Okay.
1: Now you can never unfriend me.
0: Never.
1: I encourage all your truth with dogs. I had grown up being very self-conscious and very not taking opportunities, not putting myself out there, you know, not going for the audition, being so scared of rejection that I didn't even want to try. And I felt like I had wasted so much time doing that. And so then when I was doing this, I felt like I'm young. I'm only going to be young once in my life. I should say yes.
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1: 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Is it worth the wait? From a massive 7-pound burrito to a slice of pie that has locals going crazy, we'll let you know what's worth it and what's not. This is Worth the Wait. This country is full of unusual places to see and amazing things to do. But only the locals really know where to go. On My Go-To, we discover some of the strangest...
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5: Hey, guy. How's it going?
6: I've been to rodeos when I was younger where they wouldn't let me compete being openly gay. I've been beat up more than one time. I kept going until a rodeo, but at some point you get tired of being pushed around. And so when the gay rodeo came about, I'd jump on it immediately.
7: So a lot of the guys here seem to have nicknames. Why is that?
6: In our everyday life, some of us still have to be closeted. I compete under Jameson Cole as an assumed name. 2 years ago, I lost a job because a parent at the school that I taught at complained that I was gay. Many of the states where we're from, Arkansas, Texas, Oklahoma, you can still be let go for being gay.
7: What do you say to the folks who used to push you around when you'd come to the events? What do you want them to know when they see you now?
6: I'd like them to know I'm a cowboy just like they are. And look at me now. I'm successful. I'm happy. I have a family of competitors. And I still get to do what I love no matter how much they wanted me not to.
8: Currently working on my first solo EP. It's 5 songs. My mind goes back to like dark moments of my life. My mind goes back to those moments over and over, and a lot of times that's what I end up doing in my songs, is trying to transform those moments so that they aren't painful anymore. And I've made a new story out of them. And then they become something positive, because then they're a song that people are connecting with and enjoying. And so then it's not a painful memory that I have to go back to anymore.
9: This version is just made with like loops and beats that I put together. So my producer hasn't touched this yet. This is my initial demo. Without any producing?
10: I really like it. I think I like it even more than the produced.
9: So I should be a producer, is what you're saying? No, I don't think so. It's really...
10: The song kind of reminds me of running up that hill. Running up the hill.
9: In what way?
10: I think like the 80s production.
9: Like the beat?
10: Yeah.
9: Or the...
10: And I can just imagine, can't you imagine somebody, like, getting caught by Vecna and, like, turning on this song and running?
9: That's the goal, I guess.
10: Yeah, I really like this song.
11: 제일 최근 에이즈 앨범이고요. 여기는 스텔라장. 아, 이건 그냥 코드 쿤스트라는 프로듀서가 선물로 줬던

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5: 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And at Bite Size, communities coming together around food is what we're all about. Join us as we take you around to some of the best and most unique restaurants around the country. You'll meet the people behind some of the best eats in town and hear the stories behind the meals.
11: Here's my father, Paco Lopez.
5: See some of the craziest dishes they have to offer.
12: We are eating 30 feet of pasta.
5: And meet some of the customers taking on their challenges. Let us add a little flavor to your day at Bite Size.
0: Well, like, the name of the song is Tornado Country.
13: Yeah.
0: And America is, like, the number one place for tornadoes in the world.
13: Oh.
0: And also where I come from, it's close to where there's a lot of tornadoes.
13: Mm.
0: And I remember when I was young, we would have to go hide in the basement of the school, like, when there was a tornado going on. And I remember, like, my dad was working at that time, and he was in the area that supposedly the tornado was supposed to be. And I remember being really worried about that. And then, yeah, so it's kind of about coming from there and coming here and then thinking about if you go home, what if everything's different?
13: Mm.
0: Or what if everything's the same? And which one is worse?
13: Oh, right, right, right.
0: I remember when I wrote this song, I think I wrote it thinking about my mom. When I first came back from being in Korea for a while, and at that time, I was really weird about physical affection. I didn't like to be hugged for a long time, and I remember she hugged me, and I kind of, like, pushed her away. I was like, okay, that's enough. And I think she just, like, broke down. She was so sad. She was just felt like we didn't have the relationship that she wanted. She couldn't feel how much I loved her, and that really hurt me because I was just like, this is supposed to be obvious, you know? This is supposed to be the most obvious relationship. And you can't feel from me that I love you. And that's so sad. That's so heartbreaking. So I felt really guilty. Sorry. Everyone needs to feel that they're loved. And if people don't feel that from me, then that's, you know, that's like something I'm lacking and something that I'm not giving to people. You don't know how unloved they might feel. They might not be expressing that, you know, how lonely they are or how much they need that from you.

don't know if loneliness is something that you ever get rid of out of your life. And I think loneliness stems from feeling misunderstood or feeling different. It's helpful sometimes to realize that everyone feels lonely sometimes. And you can feel a little bit less lonely if you think about that.

My hopes and dream for the song, I guess, are just that people listen to it and enjoy it. Even if you don't personally connect with that story, I still think it'll be a song that people can listen to and enjoy. And I think there are a lot of people who will connect with the message of the song, because a lot of people end up leaving home for whatever reason and then look back on it, I guess.

0: If you compare the DNA of every human being on the planet, you'll learn that we are 99.99% the same. So why do we spend 99% of our time focusing on that 0.01% that separates us? I'm Michael Koenigs, and this is More in Common, a show where I travel the country looking for stories about what brings us together. It turns out this country has countless stories of unity. But to find these extraordinary friendships, we have to reach out. This is More in Common.
1: 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Wake up.
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4: That's what life is all about.
5: I believe that no one can tell your story better than you can.
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2: You're watching Localish.
6: Yes.
7: Nice, good job. It all started with the Mortal Kombat 2 and the Galaga machine, and then it just went from there. I just became obsessed with getting high scores. Perfect score is 3,333,360 points. To do that, you have to eat every dot, every energizer, every bonus, every ghost when necessary, and you can't die until the very final stage, stage 256. Watch how close I have to get to complete this. Millions of people have played the game since 1980. There's been 11 guys that have gotten a perfect score on the arcade version. You have to be dedicated enough to sit there and learn everything and commit yourself and ultimately do it. And the slightest mistake can ruin your whole game. So it took me about 4 hours and 12 minutes total. I started playing the game around 10 p.m. and I finished April 15th at about 2:15 a.m. I knew I could do it. Following the patterns wasn't too difficult for me. I knew it was just a matter of time, but I was very relieved when it happened. Right now, I'm concentrating a lot on Galaga and possibly going for the world record on that. I love pinball, and I plan on entering some tournaments for that as well.
8: We are in Huntington Beach at this teeny tiny little thing called the U.S. Open of Surfing. We're going to be here doing a beach cleanup. When you get this, what you get is a tremendous amount of action, right? It's not just about driving awareness, but through action that keeping our oceans and our waterways clean means a collaborative spirit. Also showing that whether you live inland or whether you live here on the beach, your actions are impactful. They can be impactful on the good side or the not good side, meaning most waterways lead to our oceans and major rivers and major waterways. So what you throw out ends up in the waters. So it's about driving that understanding that when we each do our part, huge things happen. We have to clean our oceans.
9: My workplace is the ocean and the beach, and I spend so much time around the world at different beaches and different oceans, and you really, because of that, I've gotten to see how important it is to take care of our planet, and our oceans give us oxygen to breathe. Our coral reefs are so important for not only us who love to surf, but for people who are landlocked and not even near the ocean. And so I've just seen it firsthand, and it's just so important that we all work together and realize, yeah, we can make a difference. It just is about coming together for good. I am competitive, although I'm kind of going for the smaller pieces because I know the microplastics are very important to get because that's what the fish eat and all that. But yeah, I'm going to try and fill up the bucket.
8: What you do when you do this is you build communities of people who want to go out and do this stuff together. You'll see multi-generations here. You'll see parents with their kids, with the grandparents, you know, and that's what's really cool about it, sharing that collaboration and doing it together and building a community around it.
10: We want to protect our oceans. We surf every day in Huntington Pier, and we want to protect and conserve. Like, all the microplastics are hurting our animals and just, like, our overall, like, environment, especially during our summertime. A lot of people come down and leave their trash down here, so we want to help and conserve our oceans and beaches. When you come to the beach, leave the beach cleaner than when you come. Like, pick up a couple pieces of trash when you leave to help protect, because if not, there's going to be so much trash, and it's going to get over polluted and just won't be good for our oceans.
11: We are on!
8: globally, everything is connected. So, you know, sometimes you hear the people say, oh, you know, it's such a shame what they're doing down there with the ocean. Oh, it's such a shame what they're doing over there with the ocean. There is no over there. There's no down there or up there. It's all one.
6: If everyone just picks up a little bit when they leave the beach, the impact that can make on the environment is just astronomical. So it's one piece, everyone, just one piece.
10: That's another thing that, like, tourists need to know. When you come to the beach, if you're going to have excess trash, like, even going back to the car, if you see one little piece, just pick it up, man. Like, just help.
8: I'm humbled to be here, and I'm really excited because these things are fun, and they matter. So whatever you do, just know, again, whether you live 150 miles inland or you live right here in the water, your actions mean something and they can truly be impactful.
11: What it is an exhibition that's meant to kind of bring some of the works in the Louvre, not only to folks here in the U.S., also kind of to life, to allow people to experience them in a different way. We tried to make it as family-friendly as possible. What I was thinking about the whole time we were planning this exhibition was art's made for everybody, and we need to make that really clear. So what makes Louvre Fantastique different is, as opposed to, say, Interactive Monet or Immersive Van Gogh, it's not focused on one artist in particular. We're kind of just looking at a collection and saying, these are some important works, but you can also touch stuff. You know, especially for kids, not being able to touch stuff can sometimes be really difficult. So what makes these immersive exhibitions and Louvre Fantastique really special is the fact that you can get your hands on things. We're people, we like to touch things. We like to know what things feel like. You know, we like to get our hands on things. And I think exhibitions like this make that really possible, and they make it so much more accessible. And you can awaken in a child a love of art and a love of learning and make it a really special experience. You can move around the Battle of San Romano and think about, like, how the three different works fit together. And frankly, those three works are in three different museums. The fact that we can have them, you know, in this interactive space and have them all together for the first time in centuries is also exciting, I think, and makes it more fun. It's a fun way to see the art. And a lot of these we had made larger than they actually are in real life. And when you do that, you can let people really look at it more closely and see more stuff in it. You download the app from App Store or Google Play, and you can scan the QR codes. And some of it, you'll just hear a voice actor reading a script talking about the works. For some of them, like the Nike of Samothrace, it actually, like, has this video where she gets her head and her arms back. It's kind of the idea behind the QR codes, that you can scan it and either you hear more about the piece than is on the label, or there's a fun kind of interactive element that comes along with it.
12: I really like the interactive app and just general interactiveness of, like, all the exhibits. There were about three or four of them that were interactive that changed with each person's perspective.
11: It's a lot of fun to do and just a really great experience. And it's been nice to see the response to it as well.
13: State Fair Entertainment is about all of the things that you're used to at a fair. Rides, food, games, amazing amounts of those things that you can experience here on our grounds.
14: There it is! Hey, we're there! Okay.
13: One of the other things that we're really doing, we have 90 free live concerts that are included. We have 25 live shows daily that come out. That's the dog show. That's the motorcycle stunt show. So we're doing all of these great things that are all included in your price of admission for our fair.
15: We are jam-packed to the gills. We not only have carnival rides, we have fair rides, we have roller coasters, we have a portable log ride, we have three giant Ferris wheels, we have all kinds of things that are very, very nostalgic. We're excited. We really have a lot of good stuff to offer out here.
16: Oh!
17: Oh, I did it!
18: Did you
16: UC serves around 1.5 million customers annually in Southern California and at other fairs around the country. So we're really excited to be at State Fair of Los Angeles at Santa Anita Park with all our famous fair food. We're famous for the turkey legs, and this year we have a carne asada mac and cheese curly fry.
17: Our dog show features several different cool dog sports. One of everybody's favorite is the dock diving. Yeah. Our dogs wouldn't do this reliably if they didn't love it. And that's just the way that dog sports work. You can't force a dog to play joyfully.
13: The location, Santa Anita Park, is an amazing facility that you need to come and see. It's got the mountains in the background. I don't think there's many state fair grounds out there that have the type of view that you're going to get, and we hope to see you.
18: 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And during my conversation with Little Big Town, he needed tissues, and a lot of them. 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
19: 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So here on Out of Office, we're taking you to some of our favorite vacation spots, where the locals show us how to really relax.
25: And I could feel it when I went from one bath to the next.
19: Take in the sights.
26: You can see the mountains, the city, the trees inside of it.
19: And have some fun.
27: Yeah, punch it, Chewy!
19: So finish your last work email and join us as we go out of office. 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
28: I love the water. It's just a calming, and just to look at it and see the blue. My name is Robin Berlando. I'm 70 years old, and I'm a lifeguard with the Department of Parks and Recs. Retirement just was not my thing. I did not like it. I just needed something to do. I decided to become a lifeguard because I wanted to do something for the community. The way the city was going down, the killings have risen now. So I wanted to do something positive, some type of small thing I could do for the kids. And then we have rules when they come in, and they have to follow the rules. Pools are a small solution. Cool off and have fun. And I see these kids starting to come together and partner. They play Marco Polo. And so that makes them, they come back the next day. They're safe. They know that the lifeguards are going to look out for them. They've grown up in the city. They know what it takes to survive in the city. These kids often come up to them and ask them questions and just talk, and maybe that's what they need. We don't know what's going on in these kids' lives otherwise. But we know that when we're here, they are our responsibility. So each of these lifeguards here take it upon themselves to embrace them. So when it gets hot in the city gets hot. So I'm expecting that there's going to be a lot of things going on outside of these pool areas that are going to affect the kids crime-wise. The Department of Parks and Recs has this drive, and it's called Suits for the Summer. You can donate to the for the kids for swimwear. Some of the kids will come here in their street clothes. They can't get in because they don't have a bathing suit. So hopefully we will have a way to, at least during the day, have these kids come in here and say this is their safe haven. That's why it's so important to have these pools open up, someplace for them to come to be present with other kids, to be present with adults that care about them and they can joke with. They have swim lessons, so it's pretty important as the summer goes on that we have something for these children.
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19: Worth the Wait takes you to the front of America's longest lines to answer one question. Is it worth the wait? From a massive 7-pound burrito to a slice of pie that has locals going crazy, we'll let you know what's worth it and what's not. This is Worth the Wait. This country is full of unusual places to see and amazing things to do. But only the locals really know where to go. On My Go-To, we discover some of the strangest...
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19: 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And who knows them better than the locals? On My Go-To, we head on down the side streets to find the beloved places you won't want to miss. Join us to find all the secret spots that the locals love on My Go-To. The extraordinary bond we have with our pets is unlike any other. Here on Pet Project, we consider our furry friends members of the family, and we know you do too. So we're introducing you to some of the most amazing pets we've met. So give yourself a treat and join us on Pet Project. Art can inspire, uplift, and give us a whole new perspective on things. On Stroke of Genius, we find creativity from all over the country. When you meet the people behind the art, you get to appreciate every stroke of genius. You're watching Localish.
6: It's so nice to meet you.
7: You're telling
6: again.
7: Me.
6: Again.
7: You don't have to thank me. I kept telling you, I promised you.
6: I know, you That's promised. You did, you promised.
7: From the bottom of my heart.
6: You did.
7: From the bottom of my heart. And I knew I was going to keep that promise.
6: Yeah.
7: That you were going to be okay.
6: You did.
7: I had no idea we'd be sitting here.
6: I know. Two,
7: a month and a half later.
9: I still have a lot of healing to go through. I was shot. The bullet came in the front in my pelvis and exited in the rear through and through.
7: I came up and I really wasn't sure what I was gonna see. And I saw a lady down, laying right, literally 10 yards from here, 15 yards from here. And I ran up to her and looked down, and she had been shot in the back of the leg, and I tried to comfort her.
9: I am excited. My physical therapist was at the house right before you guys got there. Said my blood pressure was really high.
7: I would be lying if I said I wasn't a little nervous.
9: His face and him coming to me and telling me that I was going to be okay and that he was there with me was just huge.
7: I made some promises to her that I just knew I had to keep.
10: I think we're ready. Need some help? Let me just grab your hand here.
9: Curb is always a little fun.
10: Yeah.
9: Thank you.
10: You're welcome.
6: Hi. It's so nice to meet you.
8: You're telling
6: again.
8: Me.
6: Again.
11: You don't have to thank me. I kept telling you, I promised you.
6: I know, you
11: That's
6: promised. You did, you promised.
11: From the bottom of my heart.
6: You did.
11: From the bottom of my heart. And I knew I was going to keep that promise.
6: Yeah.
11: That you were going to be okay.
6: You did.
11: You have good and bad moments?
6: Yeah.
11: There'll be moments where it just hits me like I'll be driving.
6: Yeah.
11: And just out of the blue, and it just catches you off guard.
6: Yep.
11: It catches me off guard. I think about you. I think about all the things
6: yeah.
11: that you and I saw that day.
6: Yeah.
11: It was a war zone out there. I've never been in a war, so I can't tell you, but it was bad. It was Highland Park, all the people in the community coming together
6: yeah.
11: and taking care of each other like we did.
6: Well, I mean, the paramedics that took me to the hospital, the guy who was in the back with me, he had been in one of the fire trucks with his wife
11: right,
6: and
11: the
6: child
11: parade.
6: In the parade.
11: I came up and I saw you first, and that's when I immediately went to you. It seems like we were the only two in the whole area.
6: And I just remember laying there and just saying out loud after it was so quiet, I kind of felt like I had to break it and just going, help, I'm shot. I was in more pain in the back,
11: mm-hmm.
6: but I don't remember. I remember sitting there and saying, like, I feel something in the front.
11: Do you remember what I said to you when I said, we got to check the front? And I said, I don't want to get fresh with you
6: yeah,
11: here.
6: That's
11: I
6: right.
11: said, I don't want to get fresh. Excuse me.
6: It's so, I mean, it's hard, and I think the community has made everything so much easier.
11: I had to take care of the people in my town.
6: Yeah.
11: And then I saw you, and from the bottom of my heart, I can't tell you how glad
6: yeah.
11: I am that everything's good.
6: Me too.
11: Next year's parade, we'll be right back there. We'll be right back, and we'll get a hug right in downtown, right by the railroad tracks.
6: Yeah.
11: That's a promise.
6: Okay.
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19: The extraordinary bond we have with our pets is unlike any other. Here on Pet Project, we consider our furry friends members of the family, and we know you do, too. So we're introducing you to some of the most amazing pets we've met.
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19: 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Learn how these artists make some of the most bizarre...
17: Hi, I'm Diana Wood, the crazy power wash artist.
19: Resourceful...
2: Everything around me inspires me.
19: ...and unique artwork from communities around the country. When you meet the people behind the art, you get to appreciate every stroke of genius. What is true kindness? How can we help our neighbors in need? Maybe it's as simple as a smile or a hug.
18: All sorts of emotions.
20: Yeah.
19: All Good is about finding everyday people doing good in their communities.
30: So they come here and they can get their food, personal items, everything.
19: Reaching out.
31: The community has a good heart. I didn't think they would have helped me like this.
19: And putting other people first.
32: It takes them back to who they were when they weren't homeless.
19: Even on a tough day, we're here for you on All Good. The extraordinary bond we have with our pets is unlike any other. Here on Pet Project, we consider our furry friends members of the family, and we know you do, too. So we're introducing you to some of the most amazing pets we've met.
15: This is a duck I keep seeing everywhere.
19: The owners who go above and beyond to help them out.
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19: And the stories of resilient pets that inspire us all.
16: At least you have them popping a wheelie on camera.
19: So give yourself a treat and join us on Pet Project. You're watching Localish.

0: I've been in Cyprus for 10 years, and I fell in love with the community. The very first thing that I did when I moved to Cyprus, I started working at the local YMCA. I was training people. I was working with the youth, mentoring the youth, and that's when I fell in love with Cyprus. The Cyprus community is very, very strong. So it was important for me that when I opened up my business that I kept that same mentality. Community and family is what Cyprus is all about. Hey, what's going on, everybody? I'm Eddie Jackson, and welcome to Rose Hill Beer Garden in Cyprus, Texas. Well, the idea for me was to open up a food truck park and a beer garden because my start was in the food truck industry. I wanted to do something that was going to be fun, that was going to bring people together in a social kind of situation, but then also be family friendly.
1: We live about 5 minutes away from here, so convenient spot, nice and easy, simple, come in, have a good time. Bring the kids. The kids are actually over there enjoying themselves now.
2: It's more than what I thought it would be. I mean, the great area for the kids to play, lots of food trucks with a lot of different kinds of food. And of course, you got all the beer.
3: Working with Eddie is just amazing. The dude has so much energy and there's so much to learn from him. He really treats all of us like we're family.
0: So I played in the NFL for 5 years. I got really badly hurt. I tore my ACL, MCL, PCL. I tore everything you could possibly tear in your knee. So I immediately had to figure out what else I wanted to do in life. Food was the first thing that popped in my mind. I grew up in a family where my grandmothers were chefs. My dad is an amazing cook. So I always grew up around food. I started cooking at the age of 5.
4: I taught him how to cook, and one of the first things that I taught him was cooking ribs. We started out with a little small Weber grill on our patio and just generated from there. Come along with me, girl.
0: Once I retired from football, I went to my dad and I asked my dad, I was like, you know, I'm young, I have a degree, what do I do now? And my dad said, you know, you need to do something that you love. And I was like, I love food. He's like, well, figure out something to do with food. And that's what I did. I started catering. I would reach out to all of my old teammates that I played football with, and I would say, hey, man, if you got an event going on, let me cater it for you. I'll do it for free. After a while, everybody's like, oh, wait, this guy's pretty good. One day I was coming back from a catering event and a commercial came on Food Network, and I always watch Food Network. And they said, if you think you can be the next Guy Fieri, try out for Food Network Star. So I'm like, oh, I think I can do that. So at 12 o'clock at night, I filled out an online application. So, you know, a couple of weeks went by and I finally get a call and it was like, hey, we'd like to speak to Eddie Jackson. We got your online application. Want to see if you would be willing to do on-camera interview. I was like, oh my gosh, they called me. They called me back a week later. It's like, we like you. Move on to the next step, where I actually had to go and cook for producers. And they called me back a week after that, and they're like, we really like you. So about 2 weeks go by, I didn't hear anything, and they finally contacted me and they say, hey, you made the show. And that's when it got real for me. It's up like so. Give it a good mix. Butter casserole dish, right? It's going to go in, and you want to bake this off. Yeah. Top with a little bit of cheese, and there you have it. Huh. I took that mentality of being an athlete to where I was a competitor. As soon as I came in, I knew I was going to win that competition. I knew that no one could beat me. It was some weeks to where I would have a very bad week, but I saw that as losing a game. You go back, you figure out what you did wrong, and you correct it, and you do it better the next week. So ultimately, at the end, I was the winner. So I beat out 20 applicants, and I became Food Network Star winner season, I want to say 11, I think it was. And that's how I became a star on Food Network. So hands down, the very first thing that I mastered was barbecue with my dad on a patio in our apartment in Dallas, Texas. So my go-to dish, my number one dish that people know me for is my barbecue ribs.
4: Eddie makes the ribs. Are they better than that?
5: 1,000.
0: Tell the truth.
5: 1,000%.
0: Tell the truth. Tell the truth.
5: 1,000% better. Wanna be, babe.
0: Rose Hill Beer Garden, as you look around, we got kids over here playing on the pirate ship. We have a birthday party going on the other side of the property. We have a band about to play right now. So we really and truly try to treat this like this is your home. So it's really kind of like a one-stop shop. You know what I mean? So, hey, we don't want to party at our house. Let's go to Rose Hill Beer Garden. You're going to see some friends. You're going to meet some new friends, but you're also going to have a great time.
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18: Mm. 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Goes on the bottom. 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Slather that on there, one bit at a time. 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Cooked bell peppers and onions. It's just something that you crave. I crave it in the morning, and I have a hard time resisting it, you know, at 8 o'clock.
19: That sauce they put on it, it warms the heart. It warms the soul, really.
21: Yeah, I've been coming here since the 80s. These guys get up early in the morning. They're cooking everything from scratch. They don't cut corners.
18: One of the things that my dad always taught us here is never buy a freezer. And to this day, we don't have a freezer. Everything's fresh. Our roast beef is baked daily. Nothing's store-bought. And I think that's essential, you know, and still trying to keep a price point, you know, low, you know, under $10.
11: Oh, look at this beauty.
19: Oh, look at this.
21: All my friends get jealous when I take pictures and send it back to them.
18: Mm. You got to come see what's unique about the place. You got to walk in, feel it, smell it. You get that smell when you walk in here, and you just kind of like, you feel comfort.
20: The police department and all our local, our city employees, they really love those kind of sandwiches, the hot sandwiches. A lot of people that are here now in L.A. are from back east, and they walk in as they feel like they stepped into the back east, you know, Chicago or New York or Jersey, and they say they have that feel of home.
10: From L.A. to Chicago, and a sandwich for two people.
22: Oh, my God. Their eyes, they get big. They don't know what to do, you know. Oh, what did I order? They just go crazy for it. Outrageous. It's huge. This sandwich will tear your heart out.
9: Who's hungry? Yes, sir.
22: My name is Ernest Ford, and I am the sandwich guy at Perry's Deli. Sandwiches, anyone, sandwiches. Perry's Deli has been around for 33 years.
1: Can I help? Who's next?
22: We have sandwiches. Smokey Bernstein that are our favorite.
2: Perry's favorite for the young lady.
22: And we have the Big Galoot, which is the caveat emptor.
2: One of the number one sandwiches right here.
22: It is a buyer's beware, believe me. And that's what caveat emptor means, buyer's beware.
2: Rye bread. You get three slices of rye. It's the best time to come is on rye. This is the Russian, our house dressing. This is what makes the sandwich. I've seen people eat this like soup right out of the cup, man. Tomatoes, turkey,
22: Swiss cheese
2: right on top. Now you get roast beef. Another slice of Swiss. Second layer comes. Coming over to the corned beef. Goes on the turkey. That's just the middle part. Now, Munster cheese. You have your lettuce. Drop it right on top. Third layer goes right on top. And we're ready to cut. And that, my friend, it's magic that you open the inside, and there's your meat. All I can tell you is enjoy yourself. This is the sandwich to have. Napkins for the mess. Enjoy your weekend. Thank you again, okay? Take it easy.
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25: The chef here is Keith Krajewski. He's been making fancy food for a long time, and now we're lucky enough to have him here. I love our team a lot. Everybody here likes to have fun. Hoagie is a combination of two things. Pho is a traditional Vietnamese soup, and hoagie is our version of a sandwich. So we basically took all the flavors of pho and put them inside of a hoagie. So it's a sandwich that tastes like a soup.
27: Hoagie,
28: hoagie,
27: hoagie.
25: We basically start out, we've got a layer of sambal chili paste, so it's a little spicy on the top. Then we've got the pho sauce, which is a pho stock that we turn into a vegetarian mayo. And then there's avocado, we've got eggplant roasted at 500 degrees and some hoisin so it caramelizes. Then on top of that, we've got fresh onions. On top of that, we've got fresh eggplant and cilantro, a lot of good freshness. On top of that, we've got fried onions. The eggplant and the avocado create a noodliness that emulates the noodliness of a bowl of pho.
23: It definitely does. Have a lot of pho flavors in it for sure, yeah.
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0: This is our Montreal smoked shrimp.
3: Wow.
4: You have the whole roasted short rib at about 7 pounds.
5: Definitely not your average pastrami sandwich.
4: I'm Yehuda Seichel. I'm the executive chef of Abe Fisher in Philadelphia. Our concept at Abe Fisher is chef-driven Ashkenazi Jewish food. You'll mostly find Jewish cuisine at, let's say, delis or bagel shops. So it's not very often you find it in a fine dining atmosphere. That's kind of what we do here. We named the restaurant Abe Fisher after our owner's relatives. One was named Abe, one was Abe Fisher. So we combined the two and made sort of this fictitious character that loved to travel the world and smoke cigars. And he wore a fedora. Our signature dish at Abe Fisher is our Montreal smoked pastrami short rib. Generally, pastrami is made with either using the cut of brisket or the navel. Classically, we decided to take like the most delicious, unctuous, amazing piece of meat, which in my opinion is the short ribs. And we decided to take the technique of pastrami, which is smoking and adding all these spices to it, but using this cut of meat. Montreal style refers to the technique in which it is pastramatized. There's usually the New York version and the Montreal version. New York is usually a wet brine. In Montreal, they usually do a dry cure. We cure it for 10 days with a whole array of spices. Then we smoke it for a couple hours, and then we confit it. And then we roast it, and we slice it. So you have the whole roasted short rib. Then you have our house-baked rye bread. You have our three condiments, our bib salad over here. We have our pickle-braised red cabbage, and then our cucumber salad over here. So this is for like four people, and then you would get like two starter courses and then dessert.
0: I love Russian dressing, so I would definitely get some of that. And then I'll take some spicy brown mustard. I think that is absolutely important for this whole situation. And then I'll take, you have to stand up for this, like to really get good leverage. Some of this cucumber business and some cabbage, put it down there. And then we'll take, you know, a couple pieces, maybe three over here. And then you do that. Smush it down. You guys ready for this or what?
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8: 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Incorporate into that. Incorporate that into our Savora mustard. Now we can work in the olive oil. And from there, we start tossing together our tartare. Slice open the buns. Put about a tablespoon of the tartare right there on the bun. And then from there, we'll cut sandwiches. And that is our favorite way of eating beef tartare right there.
7: Two words you thought you'd never hear together.
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1: 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Learn how these artists make some of the most bizarre...
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1: Worth the Wait takes you to the front of America's longest lines to answer one question. Is it worth the wait? From a massive 7-pound burrito to a slice of pie that has locals going crazy, we'll let you know what's worth it and what's not. This is Worth the Wait. This country is full of unusual places to see and amazing things to do. But only the locals really know where to go. On My Go-To, we discover some of the strangest...
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19: When I surf, I don't want to come back on land. 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But when I'm out on the water, it really makes me feel alive and, you know, intense.
20: 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We're going to be able to help him take his surfing to a whole nother level.
19: We started collaborating about how could we make a custom surfboard that would work to fit my unique center of gravity, my unique body shape.
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7: Let's grab gourmet.

0: kick to it. It's nicely packaged here. Yeah. Kind of a little sweet, and the Indian flavors are there, so yeah.
1: We put a lot of effort into our pairings. It's a very curated menu, and yes, we absolutely care about everything being organic and of the quality standard that we put in our own bodies.
2: I'm actually from Orlando, Florida, but I heard about this place and I had to try it out. Something as simple as peanut butter and jelly can be so complex, can be so flavorful. I just absolutely had to try it.
1: One of my favorites is the superfood. It was a monthly special that has been around for about 3 months now because it did so well. It's cacao-infused almond butter with goji berry, acai, and blueberry jam. We cut the crust off so we can seal the contents inside the sandwich, so if you take it to go, it doesn't leak out and spill all over the place. And what we do with the crust is we repurpose it into cinnamon sugar bites.
2: I chose the red eye because it's the most popular. It's their staple. It's what they're known for.
1: It's espresso-infused peanut butter with dark chocolate raspberry jam. It's our most popular item, and it put us on the map, basically.
2: I actually tried the old-fashioned because the owner recommended that one as well, and usually when you're in a business like this and they've lasted this long, you know it's going to be good.
1: Ooh.
3: John, what's your reaction?
2: Oh, yeah. It's good. Nice fruity flavors and all. The crusting of it, perfect. The toast just makes it so much better. I definitely need a napkin for this. Just a combination of textures, combination of flavor. Oh, this is perfect.
4: From LA to Chicago, and an upscale take on a cheap sandwich.
5: Our English muffins that we make in-house, toasted with a little bit of clarified butter.
6: I get text messages from people who know that I work here, like...
5: The egg fried straight on the flat top.
6: Did you make that? Like, who made that? Like, where did that come from?
5: Grape jelly right at the base. Next piece up is the sausage.
6: Like, that thing is insane, you know?
5: Hash brown comes out of the deep fryer.
6: If you're waking up and you're a little hungry, but even maybe a little hungover...
5: Fried egg and American cheese.
6: It's your best friend.
5: That's the gas station sandwich.
6: I'm Matt Danko. I'm the executive chef at City Mouse at the Ace Hotel here in the West Loop in Chicago. It's a casual American restaurant inspired by the seasons, breakfast, lunch, and dinner. You'll see some small plates that are a little bit more refined and interesting, but also more or less like grab-and-go items for people. The gas station sandwich that I grew up with was like this really sad piece of like English muffin. It has an egg on it that doesn't look very much like an egg, and you just kind of toss it in a microwave, which, you know, I think got me through a lot of times in my life. Yeah.
5: It's time to make the hash browns. The bane of the kitchen staff's existence, we make hundreds of these a week.
6: That fried, golden, beautiful patty of hash brown. It creates a really creamy center, but a nice crispy exterior that you just kind of like bite down. It makes a beautiful sound as well. The jelly is very sweet, and the sausage is very savory. The gooiness of like this fried egg and the American cheese kind of like all coming together is really delicious, but also kind of like soul warming. People certainly think that it's just this little thing that's going to come out to the table, and then when they see it, they're like, what am I about to get myself into? This is kind of like this towering sandwich that you're not certainly ready for.
4: From Chicago to San Fran and a savory donut.
5: We have a passion fruit milk chocolate, an orange creamsicle, a chocolate rose, chocolate spice, and a chocolate star anise. And then we have our onion donut. It's a onion and thyme donut. We made it specially for the porchetta sandwich.
7: It's an interesting combination. I'm a little bit scared. It's hard to imagine how it'll taste like together.
8: Savory donuts plus porchetta? I kind of have to be here.
9: There's a lot of going on in your mouth that really brings out that flavor, that wow, whoa, whoa, whoa, what is going on here?
10: I am Thomas Odermatt. I'm the owner of Roli Roli. In Switzerland, we have a butcher shop, and that's our tradition to make a porchetta sandwich every Saturday. And we have a line in Switzerland, the same as we have in San Francisco.
11: Oh, man, it's so good.

0: Porchetta is very Italian street food. To make a really good porchetta that has that skin that's really beautifully colored, it takes about 4.5 hours. The porchetta to me has the flexibility to do some new style of making a sandwich. And we found this donut from Dynamo Donut. The ingredients they infuse is very Mediterranean, so we're not going too wild.
1: I thought it was going to be a sweet donut with the salty porchetta, but it was actually kind of nice that it was like a more savory donut. It's like a great combination that had a nice like contrast of flavors.
2: I'm Rodrigo Gonzalez. I'm with Dynamo Donuts. I came up with the recipe. It's a onion and thyme donut with a peppered brown sugar toss. It was mainly just coming up with the ingredients that paired well with the meat that was being served. We definitely wanted to keep the meat as a star. There's definitely the curiosity of like a savory donut. It's something that is not very commonly seen.
3: She said donut, and I said, oh. They're doing this incredible collab with Dynamo with a savory donut, so I'm here.
0: We have the donut, and we have very thin sliced porchetta meat, and a little bit of an onion marmalade, and then we have shinguku, and then we sprinkle a little bit of a mix of brown sugar.
4: It soaked up all the juices. I watched them wipe it in the porchetta juices, which was amazing.
5: But they had this event a few times, but they sold out within an hour. I knew I had to come really early.
6: I thought it'd be sweeter than it is. I was afraid of the combination. I don't know. Meat in a donut doesn't sound great, but this works.
7: It was so good, we went back and got another one, and this.
8: Two donuts, one regular.
9: I'm not eating all three right now.
8: I just have to see which one looks prettiest.
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14: 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On My Go-To, we discover some of the strangest...
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22: Oh my God.
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22: Oh, we got a whole bag of chips on top of that. Icing on the cake. It is delicious, but I feel like this is a meal for like a week. I'm about to...
1: I'm in lobster heaven right now.
21: It's a small piece of paradise. I mean, you come on board and you really feel like you're on a small vacation. 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
11: So in Chicago, everybody knows we're known for super hearty, filling food, pizza, Italian beef, hot dogs, everything. Of course, with us being Epic Deli, we like to take traditional sandwiches and just kind of twist them up, do something crazy with them. You're still getting a lot of food, but it might be just a little healthier for you. My name is Tyler Wildy. I attribute this sandwich to myself being able to lose 140 pounds in a year. I mean, of course, the gym, too. Epic Deli is a crazy sandwich shop. We're just north of Chicago in McHenry, Illinois here, right on the border of Wisconsin. Everything is huge.
9: It's epic, yeah.
11: Portions are huge. Oh, yeah. If you're dining with us, it's never an epic fail. You'll just always leave epically full. We've won a bunch of different awards. We've been voted best deli 7 years in a row, best sandwich shop 6 years in a row. We really appreciate it, and we love that everybody likes to come out and try something different. One of our favorite things to do here is Italian beef. It's a Chicago staple. Shaved roast beef that's still very rare. Finish in a beef au jus. Put it on a hoagie roll. And then either sweet peppers or a hot jardiniere. We have different versions of the Italian beef sandwich you can get. The most popular Italian beef we do is the keto Italian beef. We're actually making a 12-inch tortilla out of shredded mozzarella cheese. Filling it with Italian beef and sweet peppers, rolling it up. It's been very, very popular. My wife and I have been doing keto for about a year now. Between her and I, we've lost over 250 pounds. We had a lot of customers asking us just what we were eating, and it's really just cutting out breads and cutting out some carbs. And this way, we can keep it as an absolutely epic sandwich still because it's made out of mozzarella cheese. You're still getting a large jumbo sandwich. Even people that aren't on this diet have been really enjoying this sandwich.
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14: We should all be staying active. And here on Pumped, we show you all the different ways members of your community are keeping in shape. 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
25: 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That's what I love.
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32: You could just feel the real flavor of Wagyu beef. Most people says that it's melting in the mouth. We are at Hyun Restaurant, which is specialized with Japanese A5 Wagyu. Our name of the restaurant is actually, it's Hyun, but that means cast iron. Our concepts are like upscale Korean barbecue. We are specialized with Japanese A5 Wagyu. So we actually pre-order for the Japanese vendor, and also take a whole kettle from Japan. They usually grade A to C and 1 to 5. A5 is like the best quality of the beef. It has a lot of flavors in it. I want our guests to taste real flavor of Wagyu beef.
0: This literally melts in your mouth.
32: But I do recommend just like a little bit of salt. So the one on your left, that's a white truffle salt. And also this is a wine salt, which is house made. And also it's sesame oil with sea salt. So these are a really good pair with Wagyu. This is a Wagyu fat. We use it for oil and rosemary and garlic. That's for the flavor. So these are the most like a popular, the ribeye cuts in a reblowing.
0: This is delicious.
32: Yeah.
0: Makes
32: sense. It's like next levels. All right, so this is one of our signature menu. It's Wagyu tartar with sea urchin from Japan, Hokkaido, S grade, and a caviar from Russia, golden ocetra, and black truffle from Italy. This is one of our signature menu, which is called soppa. It's clay pot cooked rice. We use a sea urchin from Japan, Hokkaido, S grade. And this is also black winter truffle from Italy. And there is scallion, nori seaweed, radish, and mushroom. And a little bit of teriyaki sauce. And we cook it with dashi water. I want them to have their own story, which is good. They can actually have best flavor Wagyu beef. So they should come here to try A5 Wagyu. Yeah, it's just delicious. That's what I want, actually.
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31: I would describe the Hot Cheeto croissant as something that's fun and exciting. Like my days back in high school, where all I ate was like a hot bag of Hot Cheetos with like a Coca-Cola.
2: It's one of the best croissants in the city. I really like how the Cheeto fluff all inside of it too. It's really yummy. When you open up the croissant, it just looks like a spiral of Cheetos and buttery croissant layers. It's just delicious.
31: The fun part is actually cutting into the croissant and seeing the swirls of Hot Cheetos inside as well.
2: Anytime you add Hot Cheetos to almost everything, it's always a good idea.
3: I think it's amazing. The thing that surprised me most is the texture is still very crunchy, so it's still like eating a Cheeto. Super cheesy.
31: I came up with the Hot Cheeto croissant because I feel like we're all a fat kid at heart. I really love mixing classic French techniques with American junk food. I'm born and raised in Houston, Texas. My heritage is Cambodian, and my aunts and my mom are the best cooks I know. I'm a self-taught pastry chef. Experimenting with flavors, I've always been interested in, but honing my techniques is something that I never really had before being a self-taught pastry chef. Everything was trial and error. Top Chef was a crazy experience. Definitely was something that I knew if I didn't do, I would regret. One of the youngest competitors there, it was incredibly intimidating, but I feel like it was an experience that needed to happen for me, and I'm really glad it did. After Top Chef, I actually was nominated for Food & Wine's Best New Pastry Chef. That was a lot of fun, and then I got some exposure and ended up leaving to New York City. When I created the Hot Cheeto, I definitely kept Houston at mind, because if you know anything about Houstonians, they love their Takis, their Hot Cheetos, their Tajins. I just feel like it's kind of already embedded in the Houston culture, and I'm just kind of happy to bring something into light with more of a French pastry twist to it. I definitely love when my customers react with like a surprise look. A satisfied look is always a great look. I like that people are kind of questioning whether or not they like it or not. Hot Cheeto croissant in itself is a very polarizing croissant because it's controversial, which is a funny thing to say about anything that's pastries.
2: Oh, is it hot? Is it hot?
3: The Hot Cheeto? No, it's just flavorful. It's really good. Yeah, it's not too spicy.
31: The Hot Cheeto croissant was debuted around the summertime, but I definitely have been working on it since my days in Chicago. It's been a work in progress for sure for a while.
4: The Cheeto flavor is not off-putting, you know, with just a really good croissant. I just figured I had to order it since it's Hot Cheetos.
31: Hot Cheeto croissant is basically a layered pastry with alternates of butter and dough, and then it's crusted with a Hot Cheeto mix of both the Hot Cheetos, the regular Cheetos, and my secret ingredient. What always goes through my mind when I create any pastries is how people are going to eat it. I'm all about the experience.
2: The bread, oh my God.
5: I am mesmerized by it, I think, mostly, and I find a lot of familiar flavors presented in unfamiliar ways.
31: Basically, what we're about at Coffeeteria is bringing to light something that's been loved and beloved, and then putting a twist on it.
6: It's one of the most decadent mochas I've ever had, for sure.
31: Well, we're pretty brand spanking new, but a lot of the things that we have here, we're pushing the sustainable aspect. To be back in this area, opening up my own shop at Coffeeteria, I think it's just a great opportunity. It's almost like a 360 for me, coming back home and opening a space where my family's been here for generations. I think the Hot Cheeto Croissant was definitely a polarizing idea. There are people who love it and there are people who hate it, but at the end of the day, they're talking about it. And that's, for me, it's a great way to start a business.
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14: Worth the Wait takes you to the front of America's longest lines to answer one question. Is it worth the wait? From a massive 7-pound burrito to a slice of pie that has locals going crazy, we'll let you know what's worth it and what's not. This is Worth the Wait. This country is full of unusual places to see and amazing things to do. But only the locals really know where to go. On My Go-To, we discover some of the strangest...
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27: If you compare the DNA of every human being on the planet, you'll learn that we are 99.99% the same. So why do we spend 99% of our time focusing on that 0.01% that separates us? I'm Michael Koenigs, and this is More in Common, a show where I travel the country looking for stories about what brings us together. It turns out this country has countless stories of unity. But to find these extraordinary friendships, we have to reach out. This is More in Common.
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7: I think we should do something that's a little different.
10: Chicago is next.
7: African Americans used to call fried chicken gospel bird because it was something that was only eaten on like Sundays or during church. So it would be called gospel bird or Sunday cluck or things like that. We have a chicken that we call the gospel according to Luella's. Golden, crispy, crunchy, juicy. The gospel chicken will set you free. My name is Darnell Reed, and I'm the chef owner of Luella's Gospel Bird. That's Luella. Luella is my great-grandmother. She's from Mississippi. She moved to Chicago in the 40s, and our family has been here ever since. We are a spinoff of Luella's Southern Kitchen. We specialize in fried chicken. The way that the idea came about for this restaurant, I was doing some reading in one of my culinary cookbooks from Adrian Miller. Adrian Miller is a culinary historian. He spoke about how African Americans used to call fried chicken gospel bird because it was something that was only eaten on like Sundays or during church. So I thought that that would be a great name for a restaurant. The gospel is a buttermilk fried chicken, but we serve it with a house-made Creole sauce. It's almost like smothered chicken. The only difference is like smothered chicken, you're gonna simmer the chicken in that. Which this one we just put it over the top, keep it crispy. So you get like the best of both worlds. You get the gravy, you still get the crispy chicken. I noticed that here in Chicago, we have a lot of Nashville hot restaurants. And I thought that, hey, I think we should do something that's a little different. So like, let's open a fried chicken joint with the concept that only we have. We're trying to say like, it's basically the end all be all. Like, this is the gospel. This is the chicken that you need to have. This is the chicken that you want. And we're the only place where you can get it. The Creole sauce is a sauce that we call the gospel. It does include hot sauce as an ingredient. Creole seasoning is an ingredient in the sauce, but it would not be a spicy sauce. It'd be more a savory sauce. It'll carry different notes. It'll have a little level of heat, little level of salt, but you can't get like different heat levels. You just get the gospel sauce. We finish it with African sesame seeds, which we call Benny seeds. The sauce is kind of rich, and I've noticed that the Benny seeds will cut through the richness a little bit, so it balances. It balances the bird. The customers that come here, they haven't had anything like it anywhere else. There's a lot of different ways to get fried chicken, but there's only one way to get the gospel.
10: This sandwich is taking over Los Angeles.
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29: A little flavor to your day at Bite Size. 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How can we help our neighbors in need? 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
32: Yeah.
29: All Good is about finding everyday people doing good in their communities.
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29: Reaching out.
34: The community has a good heart. I didn't think they would have helped me like this.
29: And putting other people first.
35: It takes them back to who they were when they weren't homeless.
29: Even on a tough day, we're here for you on All Good. The extraordinary bond we have with our pets is unlike any other. Here on Pet Project, we consider our furry friends members of the family, and we know you do, too. So we're introducing you to some of the most amazing pets we've met.
36: This is a duck I keep seeing everywhere.
29: The owners who go above and beyond to help them out.
37: I could tell it was love at first sight.
29: And the stories of resilient pets that inspire us all.
38: You see having Popeye Wheelie on camera.
29: So give yourself a treat and join us on Pet Project. The extraordinary bond we have with our pets is unlike any other. Here on Pet Project, we consider our furry friends members of the family, and we know you do, too. So we're introducing you to some of the most amazing pets we've met.
36: This is a duck I keep seeing everywhere.
29: The owners who go above and beyond to help them out.
37: I could tell it was love at first sight.
29: And the stories of resilient pets that inspire us all.
38: You see having Popeye Wheelie on camera.
29: So give yourself a treat and join us on Pet Project. This country is full of unusual places to see and amazing things to do. But only the locals really know where to go. On My Go-To, we discover some of the strangest...
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41: On, like, day one, like, it was just Akira and myself and, like, a couple of front of house. We didn't even have dishwasher or, like, anything. Like, we're just like, we don't know if anyone's going to show up. We really have no idea if people are going to be okay with this and be into it.
42: Oh, my God, that was so
43: good. Really good.
42: Wow.
41: I'm Nick Montgomery, co-chef and owner at Konbi. Konbi is a little daytime spot. We serve Japanese sandwiches, some vegetable dishes, coffee, tea, pastries. We're very lucky. Just got number one on the Bon Appetit Best New Restaurant list.
42: I live in Chicago, and I read about this place in Bon Appetit, and of course I had to come.
44: How did you find out about this place?
42: Through Bon Appetit.
41: It certainly helped out business a lot, and feels good to be recognized for the efforts we put in. But this makes us
0: I want to work harder every day to make sure we live up to the expectations that, that people have for us. You know, we took a lot of inspiration from places like convenience stores, kind of the newer wave coffee shops, and in and around Japan, and especially like major cities like Tokyo.
1: What's your most ordered sandwich?
0: It can be either this one or the pork katsu sandwich. Sometimes they're tied. Those are the top two sellers.
2: Time to dig in.
3: Very good. It's Instagram friendly.
4: Sometimes, like, the Instagrammable food can be kind of disappointing because it just looks, but this is really good. It's, like, warm and crispy, and the flavors are just so good. It's, like, a punch of, like, flavor.
0: On like day one, it was just like Kira and myself. We didn't even have a dishwasher or like anything. Like we're just like we don't know if anyone's going to show up. We really have no idea if people are going to be okay with this and be into it.
5: Are you happy to have this spot in the neighborhood?
6: Most definitely.
0: We got pretty lucky and people liked it. So
10: from LA to Chicago, and a spot perfect for the gram.

0: expect the unexpected, a little shock and awe. It's fun dining. It's some place that you would go for a great meal, but it's really about the experience. It's what you leave with. When you come to Barton G, you remember what you had because it was this grand, over-the-top, interactive, fun dining adventure that's just a little bit different. You tend to remember that. You'll notice that everyone pulls out their phones. The food goes and you see the phones come up. So it's very Instagrammable. A lot of photos on Instagram or Facebook, Snapchat. Someone next to you might get up and take a picture of your food as well. No one really does what we do to this extent. People try to knock it off. It's very difficult. The reason we can do it is we also have an event company, so we can design a lot of these vehicles and build them ourselves. So the vehicle is what we display our food on, whether it's a mannequin head for our Marie Antoinette cotton candy or 3-foot-tall dollar bill that we sell our dollar bills, y'all, which is our number one selling dessert. So just a large presentation that we display our food on.
1: This place is exciting. All of the different entrees with all the different themes is just, it's fun. It's something to talk about.
2: I am in charge of the savory. The appetizers, all the meats.
3: I love the presentation. The food, it's just different. It's something that you don't eat for dinner every night.
1: This popcorn shrimp, they're like, well, we're on a popcorn machine. You gotta get photos. I mean, toasters from the 50s, like, you have to take pictures. It's fun.
4: We have free hand, we can do whatever we want, like craziness, you have to be good, crazy, and like America. Our style is a big, giant dessert, so you have to be like, wow, like the customer waiting for the surprise, for the show, for the craziness, and for the good taste.
3: It's more of an experience than just sitting on the couch in my sweatpants and putting on Netflix.
0: Come here if you're looking for something different. We are not the average dining experience. If you want something fun, memorable, someplace to celebrate and laugh and have a good time while you're eating and enjoy a great meal in the process, this is the place for you.
5: Who wants barbecue? Let's grab a bite in North Carolina.
6: Put it in your mouth, 2 or 3 bites, and it's done. I still get excited about it, man. I do. It's like a father showing off one of his children. You know, it's like, man, I love barbecue. That's why we do it, get up and do it every day, too.
7: I'm Jerry Stevenson. I'm the chief redneck in charge here at the Redneck Barbecue Lab in McGee's Crossroads, North Carolina. It started out about 6 or 7 years ago when we did professional cooking, and people wanted catering, so we started catering for them, and the catering turned into bigger than what we thought, which eventually led to a little small restaurant here in Johnson County. It's 1,700 square feet. 3 years later, and Redneck Barbecue Lab's kind of established itself here in McGee's Crossroads.
6: Folks know, like, when they see me show up the chef role tonight, that it's like time to do some work.
7: The burn-ins are something that about 6 years ago, I was in Kansas City, and I ate for the first time, and it was just this awakening, and it was like I had this kiss from this lady that I'd never met before. So we brought that back here to North Carolina, and we're one of the few barbecue places that offer these burn-ins. People kind of come enamored with them. They're disappointed when we run out of them and stuff. So those burn-ins are really special.
6: And it's like...
8: You spoiling me, Jerry.
7: We won 23 grand championships. And our rubs and our sauces came from trial and error over the course of traveling across America. We've tweaked these things over about the past 6 or 7 years, and now the same rubs, the same sauces that we use in competition, we have here available for the public to be able to try and use.
8: We were in Durham. I was like, can you get another 30 minutes before you got to eat? Because I got a spot for you.
9: That's the first time I've had anything here, and it's fantastic. The whole plate's awesome. I would tell him before, you know, all barbecue is kind of the same. It's I'm learning quickly. It's not. Good barbecue is hard to find.
8: Yeah.
10: there's not a right or wrong. It's barbecue. You know, that's the whole thing. As long as somebody's smiling at the end of the day, at the end of the meal, then you've done your job. We're creating, we're doing stuff here that's kind of out of the norm, and then we're doing a lot of stuff that's the old school stuff, that like what a lot of generations before us, and we're proud of what we do here.
11: This here is the Fat Redneck. I've got pulled pork, I've got brisket on top of some collard greens. Oh my gosh, it looks amazing. That's amazing.
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25: 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And just have a good time. Well, I think matcha has become really popular over the years, especially because of the health benefits it provides. It is very high in vitamins, antioxidants, and amino acids, because it helps elevate your metabolism and your mood and your concentration. Matcha is a green tea. It's different than regular tea, as in the tea leaves that are steeped and then ingested. Originally comes as a whole tea leaf, and this is called tencha. Tencha is matcha before we grind it. So the tencha goes into the stone mill, and once you start grinding it, you see that nice, beautiful, vibrant green powder that comes out. That is what matcha is. Originally, our vision for Stone Mill Matcha was to bring high-quality matcha from Japan to the U.S. because a lot of people don't know what really good matcha should taste like. Good matcha should have sweet notes to it, a little bit earthy. You'll have a little bit of bitterness to it, and it should have a lot of umami flavors coming through. It doesn't give you the jitters you would get from coffee. It just maintains that caffeine throughout the day. Our most classic is the matcha latte. That's everyone's favorite.
26: I've been a tea drinker for years, but nothing like the matcha. And I never had it before until I came to this restaurant. And I ordered every time. I like it hot.
0: My mom's just turning 97. We always end up here for at least a matcha at the end of the day. And everybody takes such good care, and all the food is just amazing.
25: So it's fun. We get to not only use it in drinks, to incorporate matcha, we incorporate it in our savory food and a lot in our pastries. It can basically be used in anything. I know our pastry chef, Makiko, loves using a bakery because it helps balance that bitterness. It goes well with fattiness like butter and cream and things like that. So we're in the kitchen now at Stone Mill Matcha, where we're with Chef Makiko. She's going to show us how to assemble our most popular item here, the matcha cream pie.
1: So this is the pie shell before we bake off. We're going to usually bake off about 40 minutes and then comes out like this. This is the matcha, white chocolate matcha cream. Basically, this is custard pie. You make custard and you add white chocolate and gelatin to set the custard. And then we're going to smooth this out. We're going to top it off with a orange zested whipped cream. And then we're going to smooth this out. And we're going to put it in the fridge overnight to set it. Here is our matcha cream pie.
24: It's super delicious. Definitely going to come back here. Definitely going to get more pie.
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28: 2, 1.
29: They're heartwarming stories from across the U.S.
30: Launching a rocket is always the most exhilarating part.
29: Bright spots during tough times.
31: It's awesome to see someone else who originally didn't have that chance to finally get the opportunity to do so.
29: Coming together for a cause.
32: I was never allowed to use the word I can't.
29: From power that lifts us up.
33: So he says, I never trained a blind person, but I'll try. I broke the records, and they still stand today.
29: And bringing out the best in each other.
34: She doesn't stop. You can't fight that determination and that drive.
29: Escape the negative, because this is All Good.
35: I posted a picture of Kimmy and Chrissy doing yoga, and my followers went bananas. Guys, the world needs to see you. You should open a public account. Their nickname was the Chin Twins.
36: Well, our maiden name is Chin.
37: Yes.
36: And we're twins. And we're twins. But that was actually a nickname.
37: That was our nickname in elementary school. We were just called...
36: We were called the Chin Twins.
37: The Chin Twins.
35: So we created this account. Within an hour, they had 5,000 followers.
38: It was first, it started out as a hobby, our account. It was just for fun, but it's really turned... It's constantly growing. It's kind of turned into more than that.
37: Yes. It's something that hits on our past and what we've done. We grew up as dancers. And
38: did
37: then we
38: ballet.
37: Fashion models. Yeah. And then we became yogis. So in our account and with our imagery, we...
38: It all came... comes together.
35: The most miraculous thing when photographing them is that they rarely talk to one another as to what they're doing. They just flow into it.
37: My husband, Nigel Barker, is doing all of our pictures.
38: We're very lucky to have an in-house family photographer.
37: So we boss them around.
35: Watching them, you'd think that we'd planned it out, that they were going to say, you're going to kick your leg this way, I'm going to do this on the other side, and they've got it all figured out. When actually, they have no idea what the other one is doing.
38: If we see a tree, we're like, oh, we got to climb up in the tree. We have to mimic the branches.
37: Or
38: if we see a lake, we get in the lake. And also the clothes that we wear and the poses that we do.
35: Sometimes I have no idea who is who. So I'm sort of saying, on the right, on the left, if I see something, I'll say, freeze this or freeze that, or that looks great, or that looks brilliant. You know, but really, it's this sort of amazing collaboration of I'll pick the location and they just get their inspiration from wherever I pick.
0: What do you hope to convey with the Instagram account? What's going on there?
38: I think to inspire people and to give them a little window during their day into something different. When you're scrolling through your Instagram feed, to be able to have that little window into peace and tranquility is like when you're doing your yoga practice. I think if we can convey that to people and to our followers. Yeah. And that's what's so magical about Instagram, is being able to make that connection with complete strangers. And we get all the time comments like, oh, that just made my day. Or thank you for those words.
37: And that's so satisfying that you can give that to someone who you don't know. And for that moment, you're connected with them.
38: With Chin Twins, we've had so much fun doing our Instagram account. And now we're really focusing on doing something that's ours.
37: And we've shot so many beautiful images with Nigel.
38: We're trying to make a nice collection
37: for working on a book.
38: We're making a coffee table.
37: Yes.
35: How wonderful to have, you know, a sort of a body of work that's taken 25 years. We haven't, you know, rushed to push this out. It's, you know, it's been just this beautiful piece of work that's taken its time. We've breathed into it. And hopefully this year we're going to be ready to really deliver.
37: We have decades of imagery to share with the world.
38: Decades.
35: From back in the day, from 25 years ago, from when they were just 19 years old, to today, 45 years. The world is changing. Beauty needs a new face. And I believe that Chin Twins, and the, you know, they're 45, they've got five children between them. This is a very inspirational account in many ways. They show what it is to be a modern woman.
4: You know, we're so much more than just a moving company. We're potentially saving a life every time we do one of these moves. In our business, it's not just the business owner writing a check. It's our actual employees who are working, putting their hands on the client's items, literally getting them out of an unsafe situation into a safe situation. You can't help but feel good about that. So we started Meathead Movers in 1997, and it wasn't just moving. We turned it into an athletic event. Basically, the job expectation at Meathead Movers is you need to be able to move heavy things and then run to get more.
8: My name is Daniel Kosarev. I'm actually a team captain at Meathead Movers. I drive the trucks, and I take people's items from point A to point B for them.
9: Are you guys all pretty competitive with each other when you're doing stuff?
8: Definitely. Actually, that's one of the funnest parts of this job is we like to go out and kind of give each other a hard time. And sometimes, you know, it actually makes the job go by a little quicker.
10: So one of the things that we like to do before we head out or even after a job is we just like to pump iron.
8: It's a good little workout, and then after work, I get to go to the gym and get another workout in.
10: It's just one of those things, you know, you get a group of guys and we just try to show off, you know, just try to hit PRs, you know.
4: Unfortunately, when we first started the company, I would periodically get phone calls from women looking to flee their abusive relationship. The gift we give to each community is we offer free services to domestic violence shelters, where we offer unlimited free moving services to anyone fleeing an abusive relationship.
38: It was
1: reported recently that of all the large cities in the state of California, that Fresno County has the highest per capita calls for domestic violence. It's a huge issue in our community. And they moved over 60 Marjorie Mason Center families just last year. They say that they treat them with the same respect as if they paid full price. And that kind of attitude and that kind of support is priceless.
8: Those moves are, honestly, they kind of hit you in the heart. I've done where there's little kids, you know, and I bring them a little chair, and that's the happiest thing.
10: It is our job, but it really felt good that we were able to help someone in need, you know?
4: And it's just awesome being part of the solution, you know, and being able to kind of put our stake in the ground and say, hey, you know what, as an organization, this is what we stand for.
29: Still to come.
3: There'll be an unfinished project. I buy them up, and then I finish it the way that I think that they would want it finished.
29: And later?
5: 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There's always something new to see, something new to do. You don't have to stop. There's a whole city out there.
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12: To appreciate every stroke of genius. 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
12: 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Is it worth the wait? From a massive 7-pound burrito to a slice of pie that has locals going crazy, we'll let you know what's worth it and what's not. This is Worth the Wait. This country is full of unusual places to see and amazing things to do. But only the locals really know where to go. On My Go-To, we discover some of the strangest...
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12: ...most secret...
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12: 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And here on Pumped, we show you all the different ways members of your community are keeping in shape. Meet people who can make a gym wherever they go.
17: You can literally make anything and everything yours.
12: Proving that age is just a number.
18: How old are you?
17: 80.
12: And challenging what we think is possible.
19: Get up, baby. Get up. That's what I love. I can't breathe.
12: So put on your sweats and join us to get pumped.
29: We're back on All Good.
20: I'm so just astounded by what one little Instagram post, you know, to just have said like, hey, does anybody want to help me with this? And to see it turn into this. If you ever needed an example, this is it, of how social media can be used for good and to build community.
21: Oh my God, all of you, stop crying.
20: So I love to go to estate sales, and occasionally you'll walk into a craft room or to a sewing room and there'll be an unfinished project, and I can't leave it. And so I buy them up and then I finish it the way that I think that they would want it finished. Well, I got to Rita's house and I noticed that the house was for sale, which is usually an indicator that the person's passed. And so I sort of tunnel visioned over to the wall, and it was this beautiful hand embroidered map of the US that was in perfect shape, was professionally framed, and was just stunning. The gal who ran the estate sale said, if you're into that, there's a box of fabric in the bedroom and some supplies. And when I opened it, I realized, oh, this is a massive quilting project that is not done. So I pack it all up and I go to the cashier and I'm like, how much? They were like, well, do you want the Tupperware container? I was like, yeah. They're like, then it's $6. So this is the $6 Tupperware container I bought. So I thought, well, I'll ask Instagram. I'll tell them, I'll show them some pictures, and then definitely I can get a couple stitchers who will help me do this. And then within 24 hours, I had over 1,000 volunteers to help me. And people were like, not just like, oh, I'll do it.
3: like enthusiastically like jockeying for states and like, I must be a part of this. You have to send me one.
0: Basically, it was like, when you're ready, we will host a party to put this thing together. And so we are hand piecing this quilt top.
2: Would you look at this? This is astounding. Like I'm never speechless. Words are really my thing, but
0: when I initially saw Shannon's Instagram post, I thought it would just be like this tiny little thing, and then it just ballooned into this awesome project that's gone around the world.
6: The quilting industry is one of the largest hobby industries in the United States. I am the person that's going to be doing the actual quilting of the quilt.
7: One of the blocks ended up needing a little mending because it got damaged, and I was able to actually use scraps of fabric from an embroidery project of my great aunt, who I never met because she died before I was born.
3: Rita's been really important and centered in this project. Found her maiden name, found her husband's obituary, found out that her mom immigrated from Canada, that she was born in Michigan, that she was a school nurse her whole life. Her husband was a teacher. They had a son. He's still alive. He's around here. And it just got better and better. And then we found her high school yearbook photo, and it was all over. And we were like, we have a picture of Frida.
18: You know, I just went on Instagram to, like, ask a couple people that maybe they might help me stitch something. And now, like, this. Thank you.
22: Thank you. Hi, I'm Beth Beckman, and I have an Instagram account, LittleKidNYC. I just love exploring the city. There's always something new to see, something new to do. You don't have to stop exploring. You don't have to stay home with the child or just stay in your little neighborhood. There's the whole city out there. Because we're always out doing stuff and exploring the city, my friends are like, you should really start an Instagram. I was like, okay. And I just did it on more of just a whim and just for friends or whatnot. But it kind of took off organically. It just grew and grew, and I eventually left my job to concentrate on this full time. I turn to YouTube for everything, and I've self-taught myself almost all of it, from SEO to the blog. I love Instagram. I find it a place where I go for inspiration. Yeah. It's a place where I go to meet people, actually. It's a good place where I go to research cities when we travel. Our account has never really been about us. A lot of the shots we take are him from the back, the view from a child's eyes. It's really become a love letter to the city, if you will. Like, I really love showcasing it in the best light. What does this one say, buddy?
23: I love New York.
22: I love New York. He enjoys it just as much as I do. And he has his whole private life, though, too, that we just never showcase that. So we juggle that as well. Baseball practice, soccer practice, and all the after-school activities, play dates, that all still happens. We just are good at scheduling that it looks like we're always somewhere, but we might have done that 2 weeks ago, and then we post it later. We're avid readers in the house, and he has a lot of great children's books. But there's not a lot that really are inspiring and let children really see the city in a different light, and thought how we could be different and new, modern, fresh from what we've seen out there. I came up with an idea. Going through hashtags of just looking for illustrators, we gotta find the right partner, the right look. She caught my eye immediately. The book will bring a family through a day of New York City. We're gonna really try to touch on places that he might not know about, even if he's a New Yorker, might not know about or been to before.
24: It's a little scary to jump into things like this, especially in Instagram culture, where you're seeing the best of what everyone does, and you're seeing someone's journey 10 years down the road from where you might be right now. But I think that if people jump in, they'll find that community is a lot more welcoming than they think.
22: You know, if it's your passion and something you're really interested in, you'll be successful, because you'll never work a day in your life.
25: Up next.
26: 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I stumbled into a stained glass shop and fell in love with the material and the medium.
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12: Ever walk by a really long food line and think, those people are crazy?
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12: Worth the Wait takes you to the front of America's longest lines to answer one question. Is it worth the wait? From a massive 7-pound burrito to a slice of pie that has locals going crazy, we'll let you know what's worth it and what's not. This is Worth the Wait. This country is full of unusual places to see and amazing things to do. But only the locals really know where to go. On My Go-To, we discover some of the strangest...
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0: up next.
1: When I wire something up, I'm like, oh my gosh, is it going to work? It's like, oh, have I done this right? And you have that satisfaction of that beautiful moment when you can electrify it. My name is Matthew De Perez. I'm an artist, educator, and maker. We're at Urban Glass and making some neon. I started doing glass when I was 14. I stumbled into a stained glass shop and fell in love with the material and the medium, and I was also coming out at the same time. So these things kind of just fused together, literally, right? And it was here at Urban Glass. I took a neon class. And the first thing I attempted was a saying, Miss Vanjie. And Miss Vanjie was a drag queen on RuPaul's Drag Race.
2: Miss Vanjie. Miss Vanjie. Miss Vanjie.
1: You know, when you're young or othered or queer, you know, you grow up as a young person dreaming about your name and lights. And we are literally doing that. That coalescence of queerness and drag queens and lighting something up and being able to write someone's name, pushing all that together, really was like, oh, there's a eureka moment. And I just fell back in love with the material, and I was like, oh my gosh, this is what I want to venture into. Doing a show like we did at Heller Gallery, the collaboration with Queer Voices, you know, we curated in all these folks, and being able to take their work and put it into these kind of professional gallery environments and take it to art fairs and to give them a platform that really is very different than anything that they may experience in the social realm. And they were so excited about it. So I love neon because it demands so much from you. And this is also, I think, why it's such a beautiful material to teach. You have so many different facets that you can learn from or kind of experience when you work with neon. It's also just like old school bar signage. New York has such a really amazing history with neon. I love those old tropes or demarcations. You know, when you see a gay bar or you see like a queer space, maybe there's a limp-wristed cowboy in neon or maybe a pink triangle. Like there's something that speaks to queerness in the neon. Neon is this othered material, and queer people or kind of marginalized folks are also living in this other periphery. And those two things together just really make sense and are really beautiful together. A neon sign starts out with a sketch, and then you're able to follow that line with the glass, and you get this elegant, beautiful line that becomes filled with neon. Once you get the finished piece and it's completed, you put on electrodes, and then once that process happens, then you can electrify it. I think neon's great because you get to not only play with glass, but electricity and design and art, and there's all these kind of layers to it that are really wonderful.
3: My name's Haley Andreessen. I'm the founder of Household Mag, a lifestyle blog where I share my life as a wife, mother, traveler, foodie, and New Yorker. For college, I went to fashion design school, and I've always kind of had my hand in something creative. But when we moved to New York, I was working as a recruiter, and I was just kind of itching to do something. So I started the blog. I had worked in restaurants previously, so I wanted to incorporate fashion, food, our new Brooklyn home, and then also becoming a mother. That first-time mom experience that I really tried to share in, like, a very raw and authentic way, I think really resonated with other moms. But I was also able to develop this community around motherhood and household that, like, extended past just me and my own experiences. My now good friend, Amy, who is the photographer for Household Mag, she was in the process of building out her photography business here. I mentioned to her the idea about the blog, and she's like, let's do it.
4: In the beginning of Household, we would get maybe, like, 4 or 5 shoots done in a day. I've gotten into this groove of I know what she needs and I know what she doesn't need, so we can kind of shoot to exactly what her guidelines are.
3: A lot of the people in this space kind of make it feel like a magical dream, and it's not always that way. You know, when he was a little baby, it was so easy. It was like he just lays there and you can take cute pictures and it was totally fine. And as he gets older, you know, we just try to make any photo shoot we're doing feel very natural. You know, the time that I am with my son, I don't want to be distracted with work, so I try to be really intentional about when I'm going to share something on social media, that it's a time that I'm not going to be fully consumed with my son. That's not the message I want to portray to other moms who are like, maybe have their first newborn baby and they're like, wait, why isn't my house perfect? Or why don't I have my hair perfectly done or my kids perfectly dressed or whatever? So yeah, being really transparent in that is important. The Instagram came with the blog because it seemed like

0: people to go to this website. You know, I'm going to have to share it to my friends and family. I didn't know at the time that, like, there were Instagram influencers. I didn't even know that you could really make money from blog posts. I thought it was like, oh, if bloggers make money, it must be from, like, ads. About the time that I had, like, 10,000 or so followers on Instagram, I had people that were like, can we send you stuff? Can we send you maternity clothes? Can we send you clothes for your son? And I'm like, oh, my gosh, these people are so nice. And another friend of mine who is a blogger was like, oh, no, you're supposed to charge. Like, you can charge. You can make money. And, yeah, it's just progressed into something that's truly my career at the moment. Building a business strictly on one platform that you don't have all the control with is really scary. But I hope that even as Owen continues to get older and I become more of a seasoned parent, that I can continue to connect with other moms and share my experiences, whether that's through business or marriage or motherhood. Just continue to build that community there.
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15: It's almost a fairyland with these incredible streams coming down the mountains and beautiful foliage. 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
16: Really unique. But to live within and amongst 240 people in Alaska's first gated and only gated community is world class.
17: Everybody works together. I mean, as a community, yes, I love it down here.
18: I was born in Taiwan, then we decided to come up to see a different world.
15: It's a totally different world here, huh?
16: We're not a homogenous group. We've got our Filipinos, we've got our Samoans, you've got your whites, you've got natives here. Instead of whatever else, you know, is causing strife, you know, causing controversy, we have to get along here.
19: People from all walks of life have ended up here in Whittier. And here we are, together.
1: We're back on All Good.
2: Go to the Eagles practice, their events, and just go to plan on just meeting them and go to different things all over. Standing outside the NovaCare complex almost every single day.
20: If they're there,
2: I'm out there sometimes 5 hours a day. Kamuguru J. Hill, Brett Celek, Miles Sanders, Jalen Mills.
21: Probably what we need to get you is more storage on your phone.
2: Yeah. I mean, just I follow their social medias. If they post somewhere, they're going to, I got to go. Sometimes I go 2 in the morning. That doesn't matter. The other day, a couple weeks ago when they were on that losing streak, I went to the airport and I was the only one there in the pouring rain. So we got some Eagles right here waiting to get signed. I've already gotten most of them. There's Nick Foles. Jason Kelsey's a couple of them.
21: He started years ago just loving every sport and every player. He met Shane Victorino when he was young, and from there it just spiraled.
2: This is basically getting signed by the whole Super Bowl team almost. It's coming close. Carson Wentz.
6: It's every single day.
21: Yeah. Yeah, because now, especially now that he drives.
2: In 2017 in the NFL draft, Carson Wentz was doing an interview, and I wanted to meet him. I never met him first, so I chased his car down, like, blocks, almost to the highway. And I didn't think he saw me, but the next day I went to his free signing, and I'm like 400-some people in line, and he starts laughing at me. And he's like, he calls his brother over. He's like, oh, my God, bro. You're the kid running after my car the other day. I was, ever since then, he knows who I am. And we've just been cool and nice as could be.
1: 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Let us know on social media, and you just might see their story on All Good.
4: 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And at Bite Size, communities coming together around food is what we're all about. 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
22: From hidden gems to wild surprises, I'm all about soaking in every vibe and every bite. Whether it's finding creative things to do, inhaling in epic dishes, or getting those Insta-worthy food pics. Guilty. My goal as a storyteller is to celebrate the journeys of the incredible people who make it happen. So today, we are diving headfirst into the exciting world of Korean fine dining in New York City. And let me tell you, it is a feast for the senses.
25: Oh my God, I'm gonna inhale this. This is so good. I like the pickled.
26: Oh, this flavor comes and the girl next comes, you know.
22: Hold on to your taste buds, because the Korean fine dining scene in New York City is leveling up. A fresh wave of Korean-American chefs are dropping their own unique style into the traditionally white-dominated culinary landscape. And you're not even ready, because their creations are out of this world.
27: I also trained like a savory cook, like savory chef. I can utilize both sides, like, you know, technique, and there's no border for me to create a dish.
26: No border. That's his personality. Yeah.
22: Buckle up and get ready to embark on a journey that's as delectable as it is delightful. We're about to jump into a world of flavors, stories, and experiences that will definitely leave you craving more. As an actor and performer who grew up in the vibrant streets of Hong Kong, I've spent the past 7.5 years immersing myself in the bustling energy of New York City. Along the way, I discovered how much I love storytelling on social media on top of the stage and screen. The impact of social media? Whew, I've seen it firsthand how it can change people's lives. I am always on the hunt for the latest and greatest this city has to offer, from stores that are going to steal your heart to self-care gems to trendy pop-ups, and yes, even grocery stores that are just waiting to be explored. So what's on the menu today? I am teaming up with writer Nadia Cho to chat about the fine dining scene with none other than Michelin-starred chef Ji-ho Kim. But first, I need to ask Nadia about her new cookbook on a key Korean ingredient, jang. If you're not familiar, jang is made from fermented soybeans and often used as seasoning.
0: Right off the bat, let's just get into it. I know you are a food producer.
3: Uh-huh.
0: How did you get into this really niche industry, and what do you love most about it?
3: I got the job as a reporter for Korean TV. That's how I get into the media. And then I look at what is the best, most promising Korean culture in United States. I found the food. It's kind of decades ago, I started to promote Korean food in United States. At the time, only they know kimchi, but mm-hmm. no one's really interested in really Korean food. I start pitching the famous chef, let's go to Korea, and then I produce several shows like Park Chan-ho and Anthony Bourdain, and then I produce Netflix on Chef Table.
0: I just keeps getting drawn to this cookbook right
3: here. Yes, my baby.
0: We need to talk about it. So this is your new cookbook that you just came out with?
3: Yes.
0: Can you tell us a little bit the story behind how the idea came into fruition and what jang is?
3: Jang is Korean fermented sauce every Asian other culture has. Jang is really kind of core essence, understand not just the flavor itself in culture-wise. We have a recipe. It's not just Korean dishes. You can apply gochujang to the barbecue, doenjang crumble it. You know, it's a kind of gochujang chocolate, the pasta, pizza, yeah. You know. So it's pretty much if you have this jang you're in a pantry, so you can apply a lot different, your own, you know, cuisine. To introduce Korean food to American audience is more deeper knowledge about the culture, value, that's the jang.
0: I really love the idea that there's almost like a spirituality emotion behind the word jang. It is so, it's so beautiful. Like there's so much heart and so much soul, you know, as it says right here, the soul of Korean cooking. We actually have a similar word in Chinese. I'm Chinese, I'm from Hong Kong. So in Cantonese is jang and
3: jang.
0: Jang. Yeah, yes, and in Mandarin is jiang.
3: Jiang.
0: Yeah, so it's cool, cool to see like the similarity between languages too here.
3: Of course, the core of a Korean food in jang, but it's kind of, we want to show them how you apply your own thing, you know, your own cuisine. It doesn't matter Italian, French, or Thai, you know, even Chinese. So jang itself, if you understand this jang in the beginning chapter, you can apply all many different cuisine. I think that jang become more global. So I want to really give them a lot of flexibility. Give them the little, your own space you can play with it.
0: You know, the peak of the pandemic, I was so affected by the negative stigmas
3: yes.
0: surrounding specifically Chinatown and, you know, Asians in New York City that it motivated me to express myself through social media.
5: Uh-huh. Flex bowl of noodles that I think tastes divine.
0: So I started posting a lot of videos about, you know, the restaurants and then kind of sharing the hearts of these small business owners. Mm-hmm. And I still struggle to this day with a lot of the stereotypes and stigmas that surround Asian food in general. You know, like how it's smelly, it doesn't look aesthetically pleasing, you know, sometimes it's just kind of like thrown together. And another one that I really struggle with is the association with mom and pop, hole in the walls, where if it's a little bit run down, you know, the association automatically is that it's dirty or that it's...
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0: Not hygienic. Mm-hmm. Like, do you resonate with that?
9: We should all be staying active. And here on Pumped, we show you all the different ways members of your community are keeping in shape. Meet people who can make a gym wherever they go.
10: You can literally make anything and everything yours.
9: Proving that age is just a number.
11: How old are you?
9: 80. And challenging what we think is possible.
28: Get up, baby. Get up. That's what I love. Can't breathe.
9: So put on your sweats and join us to get pumped. 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
4: 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And here on Pumped, we show you all the different ways members of your community are keeping in shape. 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
4: And challenging what we think is possible.
28: Get up, baby. Get up. That's what I love. I can't breathe.
4: So put on your sweats and join us to get pumped.
3: Oh, yeah, absolutely, absolutely. Yeah. You know, still, an Asian community is still the minor in the United States, to be honest. And then, you know, even New York is kind of heaven compared to other states. You know, they kind of much more open to Asian community and culture. A lot of Asian population and the flavor-wise. Mm-hmm. But still, they're out of New York, out of L.A., still never, you know, don't know what's going on, you know, in the Asia or Asian foods. I think that's why I love, it's not just Korean, it's Asian. I love have kind of pursued the kind of finding the flavor and culture, even though we are minor. I think always I talk to the Korean American, you need to know your identity, originality, and I cannot force them to be proud of it, but if you really know your identity or your culture, you're going to love it, you're going to be proud of it. Most the Westerner who knows Korean food, oh, I have a friend in high school or college, you know, have a Korean friend, and then he gave me a chance to really, that's why I love Korean food. I want to work with a lot of kind of the kids, give them the chance to know Korean food
25: and like
3: Korean
25: embrace culture.
3: Yeah.
25: This reminds me of this video that I recently saw, and it was like, what do you pack to school? And do you know what I'm talking about?
12: Yeah! What's in my lunchbox? Boil and seaweed, so I can make this Korean food called kimbap.
25: Kimbap, it was so.
3: I love that, Emily. So wholesome.
25: And yeah. I'm just like, yes, that is your culture. Be proud of it. You know, this is your identity. Like,
3: but you know what? 10 years ago, at the time, only they know California roll, which Japanese, you know, but they kind of discussing the black seaweed. Yes. So that's why, you know, they make the California roll, you know, instead of the black, you know, color. So, and, I don't want to bring this kimbap to lunchbox. Kids really, friends really make fun of me, you know. Yeah. But right now, I'm making kimbap and for, you know, lunchbox. Oh, I'm so happy, you know.
25: How, you know, in the recent years, there's been such a huge increase in global popularity of South Korean pop culture in the United States. Mm-hmm. Is there a Korean phrase for that? K-wave?
3: Yeah, we call it Hallyu.
25: Do you think that has affected the Korean food scene in New York City?
3: Of course.
25: And how would you like say it has affected it?
3: Culture is not consumed as just one independent factor. All the really interact each other. You know, of course, you know, BTS eat fried chicken on their YouTube and people go crazy, you know, go to the Korean fried chicken, Korean barbecue, of course. And then look at the, you know, Parasite movie. They eat jjajangmyeon with, you know, Kobe beef. And then it become, you know, everyone, what is jjajangmyeon? Even though jjajangmyeon, I don't know if it's Chinese or Korean, but it, so of course, on all different component really support each other, become the really big, the wave to the American audience.
25: And speaking of open-mindedness, you have introduced us to this amazing restaurant today. Uh-huh. We're at Jumak Banjum.
3: Jumak Banjum, yes.
25: Banjum.
3: Yes.
25: In Koreatown.
3: Yes.
25: And it is a mixture between Korean and Chinese food with executed with some French techniques.
3: Correct.
25: Why did you choose this restaurant? What drew you towards it?
3: First of all, great chef. And then I think this Jumak Banjum was a kind of game changer in 32nd Street because, you know, even though a decade ago, you know, there's no, only 32nd Street kind of old
26: first immigrant generation run the Korean restaurant, more targeting just Korean tourists or, you know, Korean immigrant. So when he opened this restaurant, I believe is really, really risky because this area is not considered as kind of really going to go to fine dining, you know, area. But when he opened this restaurant with his really, you know, great background, you know, he made the 32nd Street make more accessible and then kind of New Yorker, not Korean, we can come to this area. And they totally changed this, you know, street vibe. And then right now, look at a lot of, you know, second generation and opening more cool, hip, you know, trendy restaurant in 32nd Street. So I'm so proud of his courage because I know it was not easy for him to open this restaurant in this area. So that's why, even though you...
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11: Worth the Wait takes you to the front of America's longest lines to answer one question. Is it worth the wait? From a massive 7-pound burrito to a slice of pie that has locals going crazy, we'll let you know what's worth it and what's not. This is Worth the Wait. This country is full of unusual places to see and amazing things to do. But only the locals really know where to go. On My Go-To, we discover some of the strangest...
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11: 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What is true kindness? How can we help our neighbors in need? Maybe it's as simple as a smile or a hug.
17: All sorts of emotions.
18: Yeah.
11: All Good is about finding everyday people doing good in their communities.
19: So they come here and they can get their food, personal items, everything.
11: Reaching out.
20: The community has a good heart. I didn't think they would have helped me like this.
11: And putting other people first.
21: It takes them back to who they were when they weren't homeless.
11: Even on a tough day, we're here for you on All Good. The extraordinary bond we have with our pets is unlike any other. Here on Pet Project, we consider our furry friends members of the family, and we know you do, too. So we're introducing you to some of the most amazing pets we've met.
23: This is a duck I keep seeing everywhere.
11: The owners who go above and beyond to help them out.
32: I could tell it was love at first sight.
11: And the stories of resilient pets that inspire us all.
31: At least you have them pop a wheelie on camera.
11: So give yourself a treat and join us on Pet Project.
0: I'm so excited. So in Chinese culture, before we eat, it's very popular to kind of just yell, "Sikfala!" You know, that basically translates to "let's eat," right? Mm-hmm. Let's eat with happiness and celebration. Mm-hmm. Is there something similar in Korean culture?
26: In Korean, do kids or, you know, appreciate, thank you for mommy to giving this food. So 잘 먹겠습니다. It's kind of really, thank you, chef. Thank you, mommy, who cooked for us. You know, 잘 먹겠습니다.
0: Yeah, I love that. Food is a story, you know.
26: Yes.
0: Food is love.
26: Love.
0: Food is love.
26: Yes.
0: Man, I think talking about food is my love language. Let's step into the world of Chef Ji-ho Kim, a pioneering force in the realm of Korean-American fine dining. His culinary prowess knows no bounds, and his Michelin-starred restaurant, Jumak Bancheom, nestled in the heart of K-Town Manhattan, speaks volumes about his boundary-pushing take on Korean cuisine.
27: Food has to be the, you know, detail. Detail doesn't mean only like a presentation. So detail means like cooking, precise cooking. So from the guests, open the door, sit down, open the menu, and then get the food, and then leave. Like, we need to see the old, like, spectrum as, like, all, like, detail there.
0: Nadia, do you want to dig in? my mouth is watering as I'm looking at your food.
26: Wow, look at that. I say, really, it's really your
3: I think it's your signature dishes because it shows

0: the flavor ingredient. I think it's beautiful.
1: Yeah, it's so beautiful. I'm like, oh, should I touch it?
2: Please. Yeah.
1: Okay.
0: With hands.
2: So you
0: with
2: see,
0: hands?
2: Yeah.
1: I like the pickled.
2: Yeah. So when I was a pastry chef at the Maran, I used to make a lot of twills, like fruit-based. So this is one of the techniques I'm using. And then this dried gochujang, yeah.
0: Oh, my God. I love it. What a brilliant idea, you know?
1: I love how different everything is. Like, it has a very distinct character. It's, you know, it's like, wow.
0: But the name is banh mi, it's Vietnamese.
2: Yeah. The banh mi, actually, there's a little story. This is not really like classic, like a Vietnamese banh mi, but the bread, actually, when I was a baker, I used to make the banh mi bread. So this bread actually is for the banh mi bread, like banh mi sandwich, but we made a little different version, twist a little bit, you know, like New York City has a lot of different cultures combined. Tail side, yes.
1: Okay. Yeah. Tail side.
2: And then there's also a little bit of custard inside, in the eclair as well.
1: Oh my God, I'm gonna inhale this. This is so good.
0: Your background pastry chefs, really, what is the big difference from other chefs?
2: I also trained like a savory cook, like savory chefs, a long time ago, and then I transferred to pastry, and then since then, like my career was a pastry chef. So now I have a both sides, like so, I can utilize both sides, like you know, technique, and there's no border for me to create a dish.
0: No border. That's his personality.
1: Yeah, Nadia was saying that it's so important for, I mean, the food is a reflection of, like, your heart, you know, like, whatever you pour in, like, in the kitchen and making it, like, it shows up in your food. So, yeah, I actually find your journey really inspiring.
2: Oh,
1: so, I know that everything is self-learned. Am I correct?
2: Correct. Yeah.
1: Okay, so I know you also started out in a restaurant in Boston to pay the bills, and you had no aspirations to be a chef at the time?
2: Correct.
1: So what was the aha moment? You know, when did you know you're like, oh, I want to be a chef. I want to have my...
0: What happened to you?
2: What happened to me?
1: When did you gain the superpowers?
2: So actually, like, I wasn't really, like, inspired any, like, being, like, a chef when I was in Boston. But I started working in the restaurant, like, you know, but that time I needed a little bit more extra money. So any place they pay me more, then I changed, like, you know, I changed the job, like, to the new places. But every time when I go, like, a little bit higher, the standard... or the, like a scale restaurant, then they require more. So the first time myself dined at the Daniel restaurant, that was a 2006.
0: Wow.
2: Like 2006. I believe that time Daniel Blood was like three Michelin star restaurant. And then I went to the restaurant by myself. And then I had a dinner like myself. And then that's the time I see that, oh, this is the fine dining. You know, I'm from Korea, so we're not really familiar with the fine dining. But the first time my fine dining experience made me like a big change. And then since then, like, oh, you know what? Yes, this is what I want to do. So, like, you know, I see all the detail in the restaurant, and then this is the, I want to be the...
3: 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Others, beyond the stars. 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
5: 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This is Worth the Wait. This country is full of unusual places to see and amazing things to do. But only the locals really know where to go. On My Go-To, we discover some of the strangest...
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10: Hey, guy. How's it going?
11: I've been to rodeos when I was younger where they wouldn't let me compete being openly gay. I've been beat up more than one time. I kept going until I love rodeo, but at some point you get tired of being pushed around. And so when the gay rodeo came about, I'd jump on it immediately.
12: So a lot of the guys here seem to have nicknames. Why is that?
11: In our everyday life, some of us still have to be closeted. I compete under Jameson Cole as an assumed name. 2 years ago, I lost a job because a parent at the school that I taught at complained that I was gay. Many of the states where we're from, Arkansas, Texas, Oklahoma, you can still be let go for being gay.
12: What do you say to the folks who used to push you around when you'd come to the events? What do you want them to know when they see you now?
11: I'd like them to know I'm a cowboy just like they are. And look at me now. I'm successful. I'm happy. I have a family of competitors. And I still get to do what I love no matter how much they wanted me not to.
13: Yeah.
14: Wow. This tastes like a cozy blanket wrapped around me on a very cold day. Like, it tastes, it has that level of comfort. You know what I mean? Mm. I love how different everything is. Like, it's like, oh, it's a bit unexpected. You know, I just had this. It's a little bit sweeter. And then, like, now I'm like, oh, this is like hearty, hearty food. Yeah.
13: The sauce is very interesting.
2: Yeah, it's curry, yeah.
14: Mm. It's curry.
2: Yeah. The noodle is made with a sourdough, like a bread. So actually, that's another like pastry background. So I used to make the sourdough bread for the bread service, but I make into the noodle and serving with a comté, with a black bean sauce, with a little scallop.
13: Is it a typical black sauce, really, or you change?
2: Yeah, so we incorporate the chunjang, which is like black bean sauce, incorporated with comté cheese and a little bit of butter, like a brown butter, and a little bit of egg yolk to like give the little umami as well. And then these two dish, which is also we call brioche mandu. So brioche is a well-known French bread, which is like very egg-based bread. We make into the dumpling wrapper and then filled with a lobster, serving with the lobster with a little bit curry. And then the middle here to do dish is first you have a 20 days of dry aged duck breast with a sunchuk cheesecake. With a little bit of duck chew, whipped duck fat. There's a little bit of whipped duck fat, the white dollop, that's whipped duck fat. So we render duck fat, and then we make into the chantilly cream.
12: Always from the ocean, so I want to highlight the scale of where it comes from. It's like the pebbles, you know, like white pebbles kind of represent like a scallop, little like a rock, like from the ocean, little pebbles from there, and then kind of like, you know, kind of natural, like a natural, like a dish plating. These pebbles actually made with dashi, like a little, like a bonito, like kombu, yeah, seasoned, and so you can taste the ocean.
14: Chef, like, what does Korean American food mean to you?
2: American cuisine is like, I would say, like a renaissance. The food is coming to this country and then regenerate, and then is going back to like a own authentic cuisine. So, like Korea, you know, we never had like a fine dining course style meal, Korean, like a good dinner. We call it like a hansang, which means like food is all come together. We just like arrange the whole, like an entire table, and then we eat it. And 15 years ago, like people, some of the chefs, Korean chefs, they started doing the course de meal, which is like, it's different. Now, this culture back to Korea, so there's a lot of restaurants actually serve the Korean food, like not hansang, as a course de meal, you know. And also here, the America, there's such a, like a lot of like ingredient food, like everything you can get, and then that is make a good harmony. And then, oh, we never thought about like you know, this ingredient can be this kind of food. America is like a really melting pot, which is like open to the like the all kind of different ideas, the different a culture. So American create a new generation of food and then bring back to the
14: But creating food is an experience, so it's so beautiful. So like where everyone is inspired by something and to create their own version and to tell their own story. For someone who might not, you know, be very comfortable with cooking, how would you advise them to start? Like, how did you kind of start? What did you look into? What resources do you have?
2: Pick the right, like, kind of connection, you yourself and that cooking. So, like, am I excited, like, cooking for someone or cook, even the cooking myself, you need to be excited first. If you're not excited about, like, cooking, then even you are serving for yourself, but then means you're not going to enjoy the cooking. You know, energy to get, like, excited every day, and then you can be at the kitchen, and then you will work with your energy.
14: Motivation, you know, motivation. To being like, oh, I want to eat this, so I'm going to learn how to make this. So it's, like, more of, like, a, you know, from beginning to end, and you get excited about it, and you would want to eat it. Yeah, I love that.
0: Genuine, you know, if a chef love the ingredient, and then you can be creative, you know, otherwise they're all fake. You know?
14: Although Chumak Banjum is taking a breather at the moment, don't worry. Chef Kim is on a mission to bring his culinary masterpiece back to life later this year. And trust me, the comeback is going to be worth waiting for.
2: Possibly, if there's something like it goes well, then I wish I can open more restaurants. And then also, I want to be the kind of inspiration for the my like next generation chefs. You know, I want to share the, like all my experience, what I learned, what I fail, what I success, you know, like, you know, the food and service and everything. I want to share my team, the people who I grow, and then I want to see them, like, at their growth.
14: Oh, I'm so full and happy. That meal is seriously like no other. Oh, make sure to check out Dolbar as well. It's another brainchild of Chef Kim. And if you love this episode, make sure to stay tuned because we are just getting started. I am so excited to explore the city of dreams with you. Yes! See you in New York!
15: If you compare the DNA of every human being on the planet, you'll learn that we are 99.99% the same. So why do we spend 99% of our time focusing on that 0.01% that separates us? I'm Michael Koenigs, and this is More in Common, a show where I travel the country looking for stories about what brings us together. It turns out this country has countless stories of unity. But to find these extraordinary friendships, we have to reach out. This is More in Common.
16: I'm Sharonda Thomas.
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18: Ima has fond memories of cooking for her father when illness left him homebound.
21: My father was basically my best friend growing up.
18: Even though he has passed on, Ima says she now cooks for her guests with the same care and attention.
21: We want people to feel the love, and you get it here.
20: Goo is open Tuesday through Saturday.
22: All right, Deuces takes us to our next spot.
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23: Can we eat? See, Taqueria opened last fall. Fulfilling chef and mixologist Israel Nocello's dream of recreating the kind of authentic taqueria he grew up with.
24: You go to Mexico and there's little spaces that have this thing. You just look at it and it makes you hungry. Just talk to the taquero. So like, hey, you're gonna have, you know, two, three, or four. Cheers, salud. You just keep eating until you hit like 20. I know.
23: The tacos are served on a sturdy piece of paper.
25: This is how it's done in Mexico?
24: This is how it's done in Mexico, yep.
23: The most popular, he says, is the al pastor.
24: So we grab a tortilla, and this is what we do.
23: You can ask for a slice of pineapple from the trompo.
25: The sweet from the pineapple.
24: There's layers.
25: And the salty, yep, from the pork. Yep.
23: There's a shrimp marinated in adobo sauce.
24: This one is actually my mom's recipe.
25: You piled it high on this one.
23: And a ribeye steak.
25: This is the ribeye, right?
24: That's a ribeye.
23: All are served with salsa scratch made daily.
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25: You brought the heat.
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26: This is the dulce de leche.
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24: Cheers. 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
23: CJ, a classically trained baker who came from Michelin star restaurants and high-end hotels in New York, opened Wee Pastries in 2019.
26: We're pulling from common flavors that everyone knows and putting it into the pastries. We have a pistachio, raspberry here. We change the menu every season.
23: Israel came to her bakery soon after she opened.
26: He was like, hey, I'm opening a restaurant and I need pastries.
23: Pastries that would fuse French and Mexican flavors.
24: Most of the dishes that are created in Puebla, they have French influences because, you know, the bottle of France and, yes, Mexico.
26: Then we started doing dinners, featuring more desserts.
25: That dulce de leche, that is phenomenal.
26: And one thing that really stuck out that he said to me is, like, there's no good taqueria, and I want to open that.
23: CJ knew her customers crave savory.
26: This one, we have the chicken mole.
23: So she and Israel started C, first as a weekend pop-up in the backyard of Wee.
26: I realized when the customer came in that they not only bought tacos, but they bought the drinks and the pastries, and they would sit and stay and linger.
24: And I said, okay, let's open a taqueria. You deal with the pastries, and I'll deal with the tacos.
23: There's coffee and breakfast sandwiches, too, served on CJ's croissants.
24: The classic is just fried egg and cheese. This is trendy.
23: It's egg and cheese with al pastor meat. The ribeye burrito with fried beans is a big hit, too.
24: All right, enjoy it.
23: CJ and Israel started out as just culinary collaborators.
25: What's the relationship like now?
24: We ended up together.
23: And together, they are giving Philadelphians two cultural cuisines to say yes to.
25: We and C, yes.
22: They hope to expand and then open a few more locations, both in the U.S. and then in CJ's native Canada.
20: Okay, Now to Chestnut Hill, a place called Southern Flames Barbecue.
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18: It's smoked meats with a dry rub.
27: This is what we are known for here. Our smoked ribs, and those ribs are to die for.
18: Southern Flames Barbecue smokes brisket, wings, and half chickens.
27: Look at that.
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27: Best piece of fish you've ever seen. 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
18: And serve up all kinds of Southern sides, from baked beans and mac and cheese to apple raisin coleslaw and potato salad scratch made daily.
27: I would argue that that's the best potato salad Southern style here in the city of Philadelphia.
18: But Southern Flames is much more than a barbecue joint.
27: It actually started from my dissertation, which is entitled The Reduction of Recidivism of African Americans Through a Community-Based Program.
18: Pastor James Buck Jr. put his thesis to the test by starting Southern Flames in his own yard in the summer of 2020.
27: Southern style peach cobbler.
18: Using family recipes that have been passed down through the generations.
27: I haven't been to school for cooking, but I went to Grandmama 101 and 102.
18: It became so popular, the owner of the Chestnut Hill Farmers Market invited him to set up a stall.
27: I say, I don't have Chestnut Hill money. He was like, well, don't worry about that.
18: It is soul food with a mission to provide opportunity for what Pastor Buck describes as the three most vulnerable populations for people of color.
27: One, troubled teens. Two, returning citizens. And three, disabled vets like I am.
18: He started a nonprofit called The Taste of a Second Chance.
27: All of us need a second opportunity. All of us need a third, fourth, fifth to kind of redeem our life.
18: He offers a job and training.
27: We take you through a 12-week process. You learn about barbecue. You learn about finances. They come out with the actual certification to work in the food industry.
1: Come on over here.
18: On July 4th, he was honored for his work on Good Morning America.
27: And I must say, it turned business upside down in a positive way. Is this your first time?
1: Yes.
18: His hope is that Southern Flames will be a recipe for reducing violence in the city.
27: We provide some of the best food when it comes to barbecue here in the city.
18: He's now looking to expand the brand.
27: We would like to see Southern Flames become a household name. Come on, get a closer look. And I will say that if you're looking to be a part of a great movement here in the city of Philadelphia, Southern Flames Barbecue is your spot.
16: Starting this month, Pastor Buck plans to close the restaurant every fourth Sunday and take the food into the community to feed the homeless.
22: He's doing such great work. Now to Delaware County, where two veterans of the city's dining scene have opened a family-friendly spot in the suburbs.
3: Rosemary in Ridley Park is the newest entry on the Delco dining scene.
4: A little bit elevated, refined, but in no way pretentious.
5: A little bit of sea salt.
3: Executive Chef Elijah Milligan calls it finish dining.
5: It's a modern approach to, you know, flavors that we all know and love.
3: Owner Philip Breen wanted to bring something different to his hometown.
4: Not a fine dining, but a city caliber restaurant to this little area in Delco.
3: Both he and Chef Elijah have extensive backgrounds in the business.
5: Some great restaurants over on the East Coast as well as the West Coast.
4: For decades now, I worked for some of the large restaurant groups in Center City.
3: It was family time that drew Philip back to his roots for the first venture of his own.
4: The pandemic provided me with a reset of understanding what was the most important things.
3: The restaurant is named after his grandmother.
4: Her first name was Rosemary, and I just thought it was pretty.
3: The herb, rosemary, is also on full display.
4: We carry that herb in all of our imagery.
3: Chef Elijah picks herbs from the garden for his dishes, and the fact that he has a rosemary sprig tattooed on his hand seemed like kismet.
5: Yeah, I already had it. It just happened to be the logo of the place, which was like, all right, that works.
3: The bar is a scene in itself.
4: I just wanted really good cocktails and classics, things that people were going to be able to easily identify with.
3: Like the Old Pal, similar to a Negroni, and the rosemary with a burnt orange garnish.
4: Cheers.
3: On the menu, Chef Elijah says the tuna tartare is the de facto crowd pleaser.
5: Compressed watermelon, avocados, a little bit of everything. You get some sweet, you get herbaceous.
3: The grilled octopus is cooked for 5 hours.
5: Lime, oil, sun-dried tomato jam, some trout roe.
3: The oysters are of the Savage Blonde variety.
5: Topped with a parsley butter, garlic cream, and then Douya vinaigrette, which is a spreadable sausage.
3: The crab ravioli has a charred corn puree, and the signature scallop dish,
5: a little foaming butter action, that's going to help finish that browning,
3: is served on top of a lobster risotto.
5: There you have it.
3: The team says they want the full experience to deliver every night for every guest.
5: Service.
4: Every single person that comes through the door is making a choice to spend their evening with us, so for us, that's important.
22: That building where Rosemary is now located is a local institution.
16: Yeah, the site of a pool hall called the Burgundy Lounge for more than half a century.
6: It was just so beautiful and breathtaking.
22: We'll take you to a lavender farm in full bloom when we come right back.
16: That is a death mask and a museum dedicated to the paranormal. But first, here's an FYI for you.
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0: 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And here on Pumped, we show you all the different ways members of your community are keeping in shape. 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
6: That's right. We are in the beer garden by Milkboy, and this right here is their signature cocktail, the Oval Crush.
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7: In 2015, Palmerton natives Chris and Sherry Anthony weren't necessarily looking to move when they came across this 35-acre former Mennonite retreat for sale just a few miles from their home.
8: As soon as I saw the view out of the front, I actually started to cry because it was just so beautiful and breathtaking.
7: They put down roots here in more ways than one. 2 years after moving into their new home, the Anthonys began planting lavender for fun. They realized the picky crop grows well here.
8: And I had taken a couple pictures of our very first bundle that we had, and I posted it on Facebook, and people were asking, well, where did you get that, and where's that grown, where's the farm? 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
6: Now, you have heard of Christmas in July. How about Halloween in August?
5: Oh, I'm ready for that. Action News photojournalist Dan Sheridan takes us to the Paranormal Museum in Asbury Park, New Jersey.
10: When people come here, they should expect the unexpected. We have between 150 and 200 haunted or purportedly haunted objects. We are in Paranormal Books and Curiosities, a retail experience, and the Paranormal Museum, which is exactly what it sounds like, a museum dedicated to the paranormal. Our shop is going to look kind of like a Victorian parlor. We have over 4,000 titles, so our books are all dedicated to all manner of paranormal things. When you come to the Paranormal Museum, you're actually going to participate in kind of a one-on-one guided tour of over 200 artifacts. We have several haunted paintings. People kind of respond to this one viscerally. The things that I think that people react to the most, which is our dolls. So we have several dolls on display here.

0: 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That's when FYI Philly comes right back.
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4: 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Is it worth the wait? From a massive 7-pound burrito to a slice of pie that has locals going crazy. We'll let you know what's worth it and what's not. This is Worth the Wait. This country is full of unusual places to see and amazing things to do. But only the locals really know where to go. On My Go-To, we discover some of the strangest...
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15: Brandon is my little angel and is the inspiration behind Brandon's Pancake House. He's probably taught me more than I'll ever teach him. He has taught me how to be patient, love unconditionally, and give people second chances. Brandon is really, truly amazing.
16: What I like about working here, we have something for everybody and nobody's left out.
15: Our business is unique because we're an inclusion restaurant. We're giving families an opportunity to come and eat with other families like them.
16: Brandon's favorite thing to eat, grilled cheese, mozzarella sticks, and waffles.
15: I think the best thing for breakfast, I must say, the cream chip beef and the pancakes. We have the Nutella pancakes that you can get a fruit topping, peanut butter and jelly pancakes. The children really love that. Nair's apple strudel pancakes. I love my egg white omelets with peppers and Swiss cheese. We have real ribeye cheese steaks with homemade chips.
16: We do have Whiz. I like American. And the trick is to mix the cheese in the meat. How's that look? Another big seller here is a cold brew. Here we have a caramel latte. I'm going to do a little caramel drizzle around the cup. 2 ounces of cold brew.
15: My name is Amy Famiano, and I'm Brandon's mom. This place was born to try to give Brandon his own place in the world. We wanted to have a good, positive environment here in Wildwood Crest and create this inclusion restaurant.
16: Growing up down to Jersey Shore, my first job was at a breakfast place. During COVID, a former employer of mine, Doc Mike's Pancake House,

0: Couldn't find help, so my wife went to help host this, and I went back in the kitchen to cook, and it got me thinking that we can do this on our own.
1: My husband always wanted to own a pancake house. It's actually written in his high school yearbook.
0: My wife and I came up with this wonderful idea of inclusion, and here we are. From our own experiences with taking Brandon out to eat, he was always overlooked. We wanted to create something for everyone.
1: We're giving families an opportunity to come and eat with other families like them, so they're in an environment where people understand where they're coming from, the challenges that they face, and also the successes and the victories that other people may take for granted.
0: Did you get soda?
1: There's a lot that Brandon can do to help behind the scenes.
0: Brandon enjoys putting away the silverware, plates, unwrapping things.
1: Say hi, fist bump. He greets people. He gives them fist bumps. He's super happy to see people. Even though he's nonverbal, Brandon is very social. I think that families are so used to apologizing for their kids' meltdowns or behaviors that people stare at. There's no apologies. You can just be yourself. We have fidget toys. We have other things that can help. I have an older son, John, who is also very supporting this restaurant.
0: We donate some of our proceeds back to Autism Awareness. We just donated a check to the Timothy School where Brandon was attending. Please come down and support us.
1: To communicate, he has a communication box. We sign language at him, which is good. Right? I love working here because of the families. When I can see the relief on the families' faces that they're able to eat in comfort and not have to worry about the other customers and micromanaging their child, they can actually enjoy a meal because I know that pain and I want to provide that atmosphere because I know that I didn't always have that for Brandon.
2: What a beautiful idea. Now, Brandon's Pancake House is inside what used to be the Doo-Wop Drive-In.
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13: It won 6 Tony Awards in 1998 and has gone on to earn more than 70 major arts awards.
15: It's the incredible production by Julie Taymor and the great score by Elton John and Tim Rice.
13: This story, of course, follows the journey of a young lion named Simba.
14: He sees his dad and what it means to be king.
13: He has a loyal friend named Nala, but after an unexpected tragedy, Simba leaves home.
14: And he goes off on a journey and tries to discover himself, but also trying to figure out the things that have happened to him.
17: It's a story about family and the circle of life itself.
15: It's a huge physical production.
17: We have African-inspired costuming and puppetry.
13: And many cultures are celebrated.
14: The dancing coming from this Balinese aspect, but then also the heritage of South Africa and how it's infused in what we do is a beautiful thing.
13: Classic fan favorite songs from the film are included.
14: Circle of Life and Can You Feel the Love Tonight?
13: Setting the scene for Simba and Nala to reunite.
14: Gets him to realize and understand who he is and to come back home and take his place as the rightful king.
15: Just an epic experience.
3: That show is so good. 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Disney's The Lion King runs August 16th through September 10th at the Academy of Music.
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20: It's like the best thing you've ever had.
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25: It looks fantastic. A lot of memories in here. It's a roller coaster to come in here and relive a lot of these experiences.
26: This WB tour with the Gilmore Girls theme is magical. I couldn't believe it. I came about an hour ago and I walked around. It just brought so many fond memories. And emotions, and I'm sure all the fans that are here have the same feeling to relive it after 20 years. So it's just magical. We just need the snow.
27: What Gilmore Girls fans could expect from the tour is a deeper look into Stars Hollow. So you can come and see where Lorelai and Rory live. You can see Dozie's Market. You can see Luke's Diner. Fans can walk the same sets that the whole entire cast of Gilmore Girls was for 7 years.
25: It's mind-boggling that this many people are rabid, amazing, supportive, wonderful fans who occasionally even walk up to me and say, "You're Ted Rooney. You were on the Gilmore Girls. Oh, my God. It's so great." And they're always sweet. Somebody on the plane did, and my son was so embarrassed. Ugh.
27: In my 2 years of being here, I've never seen a dress up as we did it this year, so it's very exciting. We're so excited to welcome the fans back, the guests back to see Stars Hollow, but this is definitely a fan favorite.
0: feels really good. The world needs something like this. It needs joy. It needs comfort. It needs happiness. It's a comfort show for a reason, and people turn to it every day, all day, even have it playing in the background. But it has a very healing quality for a lot of people to watch it.
1: Food's important for any holiday. We love to have turkey for Thanksgiving. For Christmas, if you're Hispanic, you love to have tamales. And for Dia de los Muertos, you have to have your Dia de los Muertos bread.
4: The pan de muerto, I like that it's very soft. It's not too sweet, but you still get that sweetness. You can enjoy it with some coffee. It's very delicious.
5: I got into the bakery business because of my family. I basically grew up here. Everything started from my grandpa. My grandpa was the one that started the business, and we just continued it. Pan de muerto, which translates in English, bread for the dead. A lot of people come in here looking for the altars to show our respect to our ancestors that have, you know, gone to the other side.
4: A few years ago, I did have my grandma, who was basically my second mother, pass away. She really liked this bread. I'm glad that there's places like this that offer these types of bread.
1: It's not just for the altar, for the ofrenda, but it's also that you can eat with your family. It's something that you share, and then you talk about your ancestors, and it just reminds you of the connection that you all have, both the living and the dead.
5: The different versions that we sell are the ones that have just sugar or the one that has sesame seeds on them. They're not as sweet. It's more of a cinnamon, like orangey flavor that you get out of it. Around October, November, we definitely get a big demand, which we're really grateful for. We have different people coming in asking for it that aren't even part of the Hispanic community, but they definitely want to share in that tradition.
6: Dia de los Muertos is a 3,000 or more year old tradition in Mexico. But I really feel, I mean, you can see it nowadays, that it's not just a Mexican celebration. It has transcended borders, religion, ethnicities, and I think it's part of the beauty of it.
8: The way we celebrate it now is very specific to the land that we know now as Mexico. The indigenous people used to celebrate their dead, and it was very specific. It was very, very ritualistic. It was believed that the skull contained the life experiences. You flash forward to now, the skull, the sugar skull, is still a throwback from that. There is an Aztec saying that we are asleep while we are alive. It is only when we die that we truly awaken. When the Europeans came and brought Catholicism with them, Day of the Dead Indigenous became a hybrid of what we now know as Dia de los Muertos, on the first dedicated to children and on the second dedicated to adults.
6: Part of the idea of co-founding the Dia de los Muertos Grand Parade in the city of Long Beach came from watching the movie 007, where the beginning scene of that movie is an actual parade of Dia de los Muertos in Mexico City that now has become a massive tradition and celebration. And the movie Coco was another example, right? It's a beautiful job that Disney did representing our community and in this particular tradition in our culture. The fact that we celebrate death, because there is no life without death. I know that some people don't really understand it, and they might seem that it's kind of creepy. How is it that you celebrate their death? We don't celebrate their death. We celebrate their lives.
9: If you're looking for an adrenaline rush, look no further than K1 Speed Indoor Kart Racing. Those behind the wheel here at K1 might surprise you. Not just the guys, the girls are showing up.
19: I think that anybody should be welcome to do anything they like.
9: Aria Duenas and her sister Zoe stopped by the Burbank location to give it a go.
19: Why can boys only do that thing? We're all the same.
28: I just like the thrill of it, like going fast and passing people.
9: K1 has more than 100 locations worldwide with its biggest stake here in Southern California.
29: With the thrill comes a little bit of risk.
30: Yes.
29: Is that part of it?
30: It is part of it. You can come here, be 2 inches off the ground, and race your heart out.
9: And so, it was my turn.
30: All right, guys, visors down, visors down.
9: Even those with past racing experience, like myself, can find this to be a little challenging. After several trips around, it was back to the pits.
29: Here's the deal. if you can tell, this is a workout.
9: Winning here is all about having the fastest lap time where it comes down to tenths of a second. Racing against me was our intern. Who impressed?
29: Okay, so that was the first time that you've ever done this.
2: Yes.
29: Reaction.
2: I mean, that was, I have such an adrenaline high. I mean, it was so incredible. Being behind the wheel, it definitely is harder than I thought. It takes a lot of muscle, a lot of strength, but it's fun. I think it's fun trying to learn the track.
3: My back is sore, and I play soccer 3 days a week, a bunch of other sports. This is different muscles.
9: That's where the youth may have us beat.
29: Are you ever scared out there?
28: Not really, no.
9: Not one complaint.
28: I'm like, this feels fun, this feels great, I feel like I can do this a lot.
5: We wanted to spend our day here at the Presidential Library. This is a bucket list item. So my mom and dad and I flew in from Oklahoma yesterday just to spend our day here.
10: One thing I can say about Reagan is he could definitely pick a view. We can look over the mountaintop here and see a beautiful view.
11: We try to find exhibitions that are rich in history, even richer in artifacts. And this exhibition with over 200 artifacts all over 2,000 years old was really the perfect definition of what we look for.
5: I'm blown away that this is an area that even Ronald Reagan was.
10: This place, there's definitely a serenity about it. They put things that are very important culturally here, and it's just a great place to be.
11: There are 200 artifacts. The main focal point are the 8 actual Dead Sea Scrolls we have on exhibition. So the scrolls themselves are over 2,000 years old.
12: The Dead Sea Scrolls are very important, and they're not always here, you know?
10: When you see this on TV, this just makes it a lot more, literally, it makes it more tangible. You have to see not only that this is 100% real, everything's so tiny. There were no big gulps back then. Everything's very, very small.
12: I was able to bring my 10-year-old nephew who gets to see it, touch it, be part of it. It's pretty cool. There's a plane over there we get to go see. What?
11: So this is the actual Air Force One airplane, a Boeing 707, that flew 7 U.S. presidents from 1972 until 2001.
5: Coming to a museum and an experience like this really helps me learn it. Getting an understanding of history, an objective point of view.
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7: And unique artwork from communities around the country. 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
37: I cannot think of any cultural icon more emblematic to Mexico than Frida Kahlo. Here in the heart of Hollywood, we have a reproduction of Frida's house, the house where she was raised.
38: I went to the Frida Kahlo Museum in Mexico City last year, and it was stunning, and the colors are so vibrant, her style is so iconic.
37: Frida Kahlo, during the last few decades, her art has been rediscovered, and now she is widely known all over the world and recognized as someone who established trends.
38: It's amazing because you get a bit of an insight into her life as well. So this is very cool. This is replicating that and pulling the curtain behind on Frida Kahlo and her amazing work.
0: Esta exposición se trata efectivamente de la Frida humana para que la gente realmente empiece a conocer no nada más a la Frida artista, sino a la tía Frida.
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2: It's fascinating because I enjoy cooking, and to be able to connect with what is displayed here, we connect at a different level altogether. It's just lovely.
3: Art keeps coming all the time. This is one of those passion brands.
4: I love Whataburger. It's my favorite meal. Yeah. Yeah.
3: The love of Whataburger can be in a physical form.
6: I just saw this one, and it's been spinning around 360, so it looks pretty cool.
3: We're one of those Texas traditions that Harmon Dobson, when he first started, he says, I'm going to make a burger that you got to pick up with 2 hands and makes you say, what a burger. We're here at the Whataburger Museum of Art at South by Southwest. It's an immersive experience that started online back in 2019. We knew from the get-go that this was going to be a hit. People love Whataburger. They come in and they're wearing their Whataburger outfits, hats. We have people that said, I used to work as a Whataburger when I was a teenager. So, yeah, the love just flows. They want to be a part of either taking a table tent and having their photo taken with it.
8: That's the whole thing with Whataburger. You go to Whataburger late nights sometimes. You take these home with you. I don't have a collection.
3: Or just seeing the way they feel about Whataburger come through different people's art. And it means something to different folks when they're seeing the different types of art that we have here.
4: I love roses, first off, and I love art. I have, like, the same one that my tia did of roses, but I just kind of like how it was in a Whataburger cup. It's just, like, a mix of both cultures, I guess.
3: It's a place of community that is just who we are. That kind of love and passion goes beyond food. It goes into the bright orange and white colors that we display. And it's everybody becomes a part of that orange.
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7: And unique artwork from communities around the country. 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
7: 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What is true kindness? 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
9: Yeah.
7: All Good is about finding everyday people doing good in their communities.
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7: Reaching out.
11: The community has a good heart. I didn't think they would have helped me like this.
7: And putting other people first.
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7: Even on a tough day, we're here for you on All Good.
12: Jake's Roadhouse is about a quarter mile south of Foothill Boulevard or Route 66. The inspiration for a lot of what you see here at Jake's.
13: This is California style barbecue. It's a little different than Texas barbecue or Memphis, but this is what my customers love.
12: As you're walking through Old Town, Jake's Roadhouse really stands out. They have a little bit of everything. It's colorful, it's unique in that, I mean, look around with all the road signs and whatnot. And the food, though, is what is really good.
13: I came from Zacatecas in 1977. We came to California, and a couple years later, we went to Wichita, Kansas. I used to work in two restaurants, dishwashing, busboy, and then I became a cook. That's how I started learning how to barbecue. And we came back, and I opened Jake's Roadhouse in 2000. I finally got the chance to make it my way. So, for example, I have a spicy barbecue that I make with homegrown peppers, molasses, brown sugar, and ketchup. And that's my Tony barbecue sauce. And people love it.
14: Tony learned this business literally from the ground up and does it better than anyone I know. I enjoy eating everything there.
15: I'm sure every Monrovian is happy that he ended up here. Thank goodness. I have tried so many barbecue restaurants in Southern California. And quite honestly, this is one of the top barbecue places, and I come all the time.
13: We always try to please the customer. When they leave, they need to leave happy so they can come back.
17: Tonight on this walk, we'll be able to connect to the river again and connect to it in a new way at night, which is a kind of atypical way to connect to nature in general. Adding new layers to our world that includes both people and rivers and all the life that it sustains.
5: You know, I heard rumors about the LA River, but mostly you just think of it as a concrete pit. But clearly, like, life, to be really cheesy, life finds a way, right? Whether it's just the sediment building, the willows growing, the tule growing, and then that just invites more and more biodiversity. It'll come back if you give it the chance to grow.
17: I did get a new telescope that we're going to bust out for the first time tonight. And this will enable, it'll be easier for me to actually point it to the moon and for people to see it and even take a picture through the telescope to get a nice shot of the beautiful full moon tonight.
18: My favorite animal was the crawdad that we saw. That was pretty unexpected and just cool to see. Definitely special to spend that much time along the river, in the river, and hearing all the sounds of the birds and the water, and seeing the moon shine on the water was definitely a new experience that I haven't had.
5: You know, a great space to build community within the LA area, a great space to just, like, talk about nature and our environment and how we can, you know, see it and to continue to do better for it.
17: What we do at home, even though it seems far away from the river, can have a really big impact on the river. And not just the river, but also the whole ocean, because it flows through the ocean. So you can have a really big impact if everybody in the city just took care of what was immediately right around their home.
22: Okay, cool.
23: Brody Fest is a weekend celebration of a comedian we lost to suicide in 2019 named Brody Stevens.
24: He went to Reseda High School. He loved baseball.
25: This is going to be embarrassing. Strike zone.
26: Comics like to banter, man. They love it. They're very competitive. Now this year, we're adding our first annual football game.
23: Comedy Gives Back started as our nonprofit in 2019 when we lost Brody, and we said we can't lose another comedian. We came together and said we're going to support stand-up comedians. And he had such a devoted fan and friend base. They started this walk. They built this bench here. And Comedy Gives Back partnered with them to bring a comedy benefit show at the Comedy Store to life, as well as a softball game today.
0: Look alive! It's so awesome that Comedy Gives Back is there to support comics. This is a very dark career to get into, you know, and a lot of us need somewhere to talk to. Some of us need a hug.
24: The community of comedians have come out to have fun and remember their friend.
26: And when he passed away, it created a big, huge hole in the comedy community. We started to do a walk to raise money for Comedy Gives Back, which is a safety net for comedians that need help, like resources in mental health or drug and alcohol resources.
1: Brody was just a true one of a kind. He would be touched. He would be so happy to know that we will never let his memory be forgotten. As Sandy Danto hilariously riffed what Brody would say about this today, he would say, "Does Richard Pryor have an annual memorial and walk and softball game? I don't think."
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34: The OC Fair is the largest gathering of community in Orange County all summer long, and people come back year after year to make those memories with their families and friends. We've waited all year for this fair, so the OC Fair is on. We're here through August 18th. We want everyone to come and take a look at everything the OC Fair has to offer. There's animals, rides, and games, beautiful exhibits. There's always great music at the OC Fair, including the Toyota Summer Concert Series in the Pacific Amphitheater. And of course, there's great food. There's everything on a stick. The new thing this year is a sriracha honey bacon-wrapped pork belly on a stick. It's a mouthful, but it's a really delicious mouthful.
37: I love the deep-fried Oreo. We usually come to Big E's truck every single year. We always get the turkey leg.
38: This is actually my first time here. Day off of work. So we just decided to come on out. I'm here with my girlfriend. And as of right now, favorite part is probably the gondola.
3: Ellie, I love what you guys have going on here at the Toyota Display. Talk to me a little bit about it.
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10: Who doesn't love going to the candy store? You're kind of getting reminded of being a kid again.
7: We're in downtown Los Angeles, right in the warehouse district. We sell everything that you need for a party. Snacks, party supplies, piñatas, and of course, candies. It's always a bit of shock and awe. When you walk in here, you smell the candy right when you walk in.
10: So today, we're actually here trying to get candy for our baby shower. My wife and her family have been coming here forever. This is the only thing I'm getting for myself. I don't know why. I used to get it from, like, ice cream trucks, and never kind of get a reminder of your childhood.
11: I come up here to Jack's Candy, and it's about an hour drive, but it's worth coming here. Yeah, they got a lot of candy that has been around for 40, 50 years. You can't get those anywhere else.
8: They have different varieties. A lot of the Mexican candies, the Lucas ones. It's like, which ones do you guys like the most with the chamoy and the...
12: I like the
8: lollipops.
7: We pretty much have candies from all over the world. You come in here, you find everything that you're looking for, all the colors that you're looking for, all the candies you're looking for. It really is a magical experience when you can taste a piece of candy and it can take you back to, you know, a previous time in your life.
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4: 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Hey, Bay Area, it's time to celebrate Lunar New Year and feel good. 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But first, a performance honoring history and culture.
16: Every Lunar New Year, we are always very busy. 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

0: We're very happy to be invited back. We look at what we did last year and the size and the space.
1: I'm super excited. Last year, I felt like it was super fun to perform in front of like a bigger audience than we normally do.
2: It's good to kind of look back and reflect on what we did well, what we could improve on, so then we could do even better next time and aim to be even better.
3: It's trying to like get yourself in the character and to like find all the details to the dance, so like all your movements look nice.
0: Because this is a year of horse, so we have something different. So we did a chopstick dance. Chopstick dance is from Inner Mongolia. It's an ethnic minority dance. And before the chops, we have a bow balancing dance. It's also from the same region. Why we choose that region? Because it's a year of horse, so always the Mongolians grassland. They have, you know, big horse.
2: It's amazing to be able to share all these different stories through a dance. It's always just amazing to be able to do as much as we can to show the world kind of our culture.
1: It's very important to like show our Chinese American community and represent our culture to a larger audience.
0: It's faster and also how to synchronize. And because the chopstick, sometimes you couldn't really hear the music. So they have to really like get used to it and dance together.
1: I learned that there's not one particular place to be looking. There's like lots of cameras all around you, and to just smile and look forward.
3: Don't be nervous, just have fun with it and it'll probably be better.
2: I think it's a really fun opportunity. Like, I'm looking forward to it. I'm mainly just excited to be able to experience it again and to be able to like spread our culture, show people our dances and show them the hard work we put into these dances.
0: It's always great. Each year it's getting better and better. I'm so excited. Just wish everyone the best year of horse.
4: Now, we take a look at thousands of red envelopes bringing the year of the horse to life.
5: So today is the second day of the 2026 Year of the Horse Zodiac Wall installation. We're taking out the old sign for Year of the Snake and we put up the new one for Year of the Horse this year. This year the theme is success or achievement. Whatever you do for Year of the Horse, bring you good luck and success.

we have to paste it on the board. If we do the installation, we take out the old one and we put the new one back up. So there is a total 1,152 envelopes. Visitors come here and take a photo as their greeting card or a good luck message. And we want this as a community project because it is for the community. World peace and good health, I think these are two dominant message and wish that we all want for the world, for United States, of course, and of course for San Francisco.

It was our family project, and now become a community project. This alley used to be not that clean, a lot of graffiti, and we want to make this alley beautiful. So we invite them to come over to help us to write a good luck message and put that into the envelope, and we paste it on the board, and then their good luck message will be on the blessing wall or the zodiac wall for the whole year.

0: And then he start thinking, what kind of design, what kind of character, the writing. This year, the writing is calligraphy. So his two characters is called Gong Sing or Sing Gong. These two words actually success in either way, you read from the left to the right or the right to the left, it still means success. We're also promoting this wall. We want people to see what we're doing, how the community work together in unity. Show people that Chinatown is unified together to make things happen. For 2026, which is the year of the fire horse, means success, fulfillment, achievement, and accomplishment. So if all the hard work you did last year will be accomplished this year. So enjoy the ride.
1: Now it's time to learn about the good fortune behind a popular noodle dish.
2: For the Chinese and other Asian cultures, Chinese New Year, Lunar New Year, this is our main holiday of the New Year. It's all about vibrant colors, lots of red and gold, this high energy. Food is what brings people together, families and friends. It's to celebrate each other and community. Harborview Restaurant and Bar, we're going to have a few celebratory dishes to share with everybody. The first one being the lo hei, a prosperity toss salad. It's made up of a lot of ingredients, including shredded chicken, fried noodles, and nuts. It's kind of symbolic of golden nuggets. So, you know, the wealth, a lot of vegetables, lettuce, cabbage, carrots, to give it a lot of vibrant color. And then, of course, the sauce. The sauce has a sweetness to it. In Chinese, it's like a sweet moment, sweet time for people to come together. The lo hei usually is the first course of the banquet. It's to open the banquet meal and open up the new year. And then we stand around the table and mix it all together. We love to toss the ingredients in the air because in Chinese, the higher you toss, it's symbolic of greater prosperity and wealth and good luck. Fish is a very traditional dish that we have as part of the Chinese New Year because fish is a homonym for abundance. Chefs and our staff and our team, especially the kitchen crew, they are what makes Harborview what it is today. And we appreciate their hard work. We appreciate their craftsmanship. Shredding of vegetables and the frying of the wok and barbecue meats and the dim sum folding because of the food, because of the ambience, the views and the people, the service. Hopefully people feel comfortable when they come here and eat, and it's very welcoming. We're featured in the Michelin Guide as one of the places to eat during the Lunar New Year, and we feel very, very honored that they chose us. Fill your bellies, but you also fill your heart. We love celebrating, especially the Chinese New Year.
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1: Let us add a little flavor to your day at Bite Size. 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
1: All Good is about finding everyday people doing good in their communities.
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1: Even on a tough day, we're here for you on All Good. The extraordinary bond we have with our pets is unlike any other. Here on Pet Project, we consider our furry friends members of the family, and we know you do, too. So we're introducing you to some of the most amazing pets we've met.
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1: And the stories of resilient pets that inspire us all.
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1: 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On Stroke of Genius, we find creativity from all over the country and take you inside the minds of their brilliant creators. Learn how these artists make some of the most bizarre...
10: Hi, I'm Diana Wood, the crazy power wash artist.
1: Resourceful...
11: Everything around me inspires me.
1: And unique artwork from communities around the country. When you meet the people behind the art, you get to appreciate every stroke of genius. Welcome back to the show. The 2026 San Francisco Chinese New Year Parade is replacing traditional fireworks with an impressive drone light show experience. The Chinese New Year Parade brings out thousands of people to San Francisco streets, watching the gorgeous floats, lion dances, and performers. But after the mile-long parade, the show keeps going in the sky. And rather than the traditional fireworks display, for the first time, a massive drone show will wow the crowds over the waterfront. Paul Umps with Pixis Drone says his company has been busy coordinating with the Chinese Chamber of Commerce of San Francisco to plan out the perfect display.
12: We work really closely with our clients, and they helped us figure out the story that they want to show in the sky for the, all the viewers of the parade. And then we turn that story into drone formations, which fly for upwards of 8.5 minutes. And it's just a back and forth collaboration with our clients to make sure that we get across the story they want to tell.
1: That story, of course, will include images in the sky, which will celebrate 2026, told by 500 coordinated drones.
12: 2026 is the year of the horse. So I think you'll probably see some horses. You'll see a lot of additional imagery that's just really important for Chinese culture, and it's associated with Chinese culture. You'll see, likely to see a dragon, maybe some drums as well. And then you'll also see a preview of what next year's animal is as well.
1: A drone show that's sure to excite people of all ages on one of San Francisco's biggest nights.
12: You'll hear the oohs and ahs, and we want to hear that the second the first formation takes shape. And then the biggest thing, we want people to pull out their phones and start hitting record. I mean, that's anytime you watch someone or a crowd of people who've never seen a drone show before, 80, 90% of them have their phones up in the air, they're recording.
1: Up next, Thrive City gets a special piece of art to help celebrate Lunar New Year.
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1: Resourceful...
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1: And unique artwork from communities around the country. When you meet the people behind the art, you get to appreciate every stroke of genius. What is true kindness? 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
1: All Good is about finding everyday people doing good in their communities.
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1: Reaching out.
7: The community has a good heart. I didn't think they would have helped me like this.
1: And putting other people first.
8: It takes them back to who they were when they weren't homeless.
1: Even on a tough day, we're here for you on All Good. The extraordinary bond we have with our pets is unlike any other. Here on Pet Project, we consider our furry friends members of the family, and we know you do, too. So we're introducing you to some of the most amazing pets we've met.
4: This is a duck I keep seeing everywhere.
1: The owners who go above and beyond to help them out.
5: I could tell it was love at first sight.
1: And the stories of resilient pets that inspire us all.
9: At least you have them popping a wheelie on camera.
1: So give yourself a treat and join us on Pet Project. Welcome back to the show. The Year of the Horse is on full display at Thrive City in San Francisco with a one-of-a-kind Maverick statue.
19: We're over here at Pier 19, and this is where we paint, build, and construct the parade floats for Chinese New Year Parade, Pride, Carnival, and all kinds of events. I am an artist and designer who painted the Maverick statue at Thrive City. The entire process took about

0: leap into the year of the horse.
1: Now, it's time to discover the meaning behind the year of the horse.
2: The zodiac story is a Chinese history and culture, but it's also legendary. We have been using the zodiac sign for over 5,000 years. Each zodiac sign represents different characters. The very first zodiac, according to the zodiac sign, is the year of the rat. People born in the year of the rat are resourceful, kind, smart, intelligent, and loving. After year of the rat, it will come the year of the ox. Oxen are known for dependability, their diligence, strength, and determination. And after the ox, you will see the year of the tiger. They are competitive. They're also strong and unpredictable. Of course, they are very brave and self-confident. People born in the year of the rabbit, they are gentle. They're mostly quiet. They're kind. They're elegant. And they're very patient. After the rabbit, here's come the dragon. People who born in the year of the dragon, they're very powerful. They're very courage, brave, and intelligent and confident. For year of the snake, people born of year of the snake, of course, they like to do things functioning. They are good communicators. They know how to get around. They know what they want. And they know how to reach out to people. Also, they are great thinker. And sometimes they get stressed very easily. They hold a very high standard to other people besides themselves. Here comes the horse after the snake. People belonging to the year of the horse are very active. They're energetic, also animated, like to perform, like to show up and show off on what they have. The year of the ram or year of the goat. People who are born in the year of the ram or goat, they are shy, but they're very stable. Mild-mannered, kind-hearted, have a strong sense of justice. They also very brave, very strong creativity. Here comes year of the monkey. People born with the year of the monkey, they are intelligent, attractive personality. They're very curious. People want to be around with them. They're very fun to be around. The year of the rooster. Year of the rooster, people are also observant. They're also very resourceful. They always courage, hardworking, highly self-confident. And sometimes they're very outspoken. They might be the loudest one in the room sometimes. Here comes the year of the dog. They are honest, loyal, but they're also cautious and very careful. They're very protective. They are good communicators. Sometimes they like to challenge you. Here comes the year of the pig, which is the last one of the zodiac animal. People born with the pig are compassionate. They are preserving. Like to do what they like to do, but sometimes it's hard to accomplish. So for 2026, which is the year of the fire horse, means success, fulfillment, achievement, and accomplishment. So all the hard work you did last year will be accomplished this year. So enjoy the ride.
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1: So put on your sweats and join us to get pumped. 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So we're introducing you to some of the most amazing pets we've met.
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1: 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Learn how these artists make some of the most bizarre...
5: Hi, I'm Diana Wood, the crazy power washer.

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3: Oh my God.
4: You're on board North River Lobster Companies at Pier 81. It is the biggest floating lobster shack in New York City. Our specialty here is going to be our Shelly. It is a 28-inch lobster roll stuffed with some of New England's finest lobster meat.
3: Oh my God.
5: That's amazing.
3: Oh, we got a whole bag of chips on top of that. Icing on the cake. It is delicious, but I feel like this is a meal for like a week. I'm about to...
6: I'm in lobster heaven right now.
4: It's a small piece of paradise. I mean, you come on board and you really feel like you're on a small vacation. We take you for a quick 45-minute cruise down in the Hudson. Before you know it, we're back, and you're welcome to stay on board as long as you please.
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0: Chinese New Year is all about new hope, new prosperity, new beginnings, and a big part of all that is the food, right? So here I am at the acclaimed China Live in San Francisco Chinatown with owners George and Cindy Chen. Hey guys, happy New Year.
1: Hey, Christian.
0: All that. Okay, and as part of all that is the food. It has a role in ushering all those good fortunes, good things in, right?
2: Yes.
3: Absolutely. Families on New Year's Eve get together. Big families, they cook a huge meal. And in America, you know, come to China Live.
0: Okay. I mean, I know some of these things are about family relationships. Others are about wealth and prosperity. So walk us through what you got on this beautiful table.
3: Well, the rice cake, niangao, is sticky. It's like gnocchi, right, Cindy? And we walk this in a high fire. And things that stick together, like togetherness, is very important in family life, especially New Year's.
2: Crab represents abundance, and here in the San Francisco Bay Area, of course, we're known for our Dungeness crab.
3: And we have, of course, longevity, long life. Everybody who passes the New Year gets a year older in Chinese lore. So you gotta have noodles.
2: The noodles represent longevity or long life. You want long strands of noodles.
3: And of course, long life, long noodles, right?
2: Yeah.
3: And we have also steamed fish, really important in Chinese cuisine. Because if you have fish, that means you'll never starve.
0: Meaning because it's the fish, you, right? You, which also sounds like a word for returns.
2: That's
3: exactly,
2: right.
3: Exactly, yeah. Returns.
2: So that's why you have a head and a tail on the fish, so it knows to swim back to you.
0: Oh.
3: We always have some vegetables. These are my braised green beans with Chinese fermented olives and shrimp paste and delicious and some guamei.
0: I see in front of me some beautiful dumplings.
3: Yeah, these are sui jiao. So look, it, you know the Chinese symbolism? It looks like a Chinese ingot, you know, the old money from 1,000 years ago?
0: Gold nuggets,
3: right?
0: Why are dumplings so important?
2: Well, because they represent togetherness.
3: And
2: families that make dumplings together stay together.
0: Okay, this is a good amount, right?
2: Yeah. And then I just put a little bit of water on the edge here.
0: What's that beautiful pastry? Is it red and white that looks like a peach?
2: So this is our longevity peach buns. And because we love chocolate here, instead of your traditional, let's say, red bean or lotus seed, we have filled it with chocolate. We use our own chocolate here. Peach represents longevity for the Chinese. It's the legend of the celestial peach that was a magical fruit that gave you immortality.
3: San Francisco has got a large Chinese community. We have a big parade coming up, and it's a happy time.
0: We know. It's going to be on ABC 7.
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10: 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And then we're off to Tokyo, Japan, for a cooking lesson from one young chef. Then finally, it's my interview with the inspiring Don Lemon. And it all starts in 1 minute.
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10: Welcome to Plus Life. For UK native Latifa Rainey, art has always been a passion. You know, despite having a job that's not in the arts, she manages to find time to create some one-of-a-kind pieces as well as teach others her process at local events. Growing up in England, Latifa Rainey's mum had always encouraged her daughter to be creative and express herself through art and painting.
15: I remember every Christmas and birthday present was always one of those little art packs to get me going, and I started off by just copying images and then really found a love for just the abstract look.
10: But when Latifa went to college, her creativity took a backseat to her studies.
15: I did go to university in London and I studied criminology and psychology. So I'm not too sure what I thought I was going to do with that, but the mind has always been interesting to me.
10: In 2014, Latifa left England and moved to the United States. She spent some time in Texas before relocating to Phoenix for a job opportunity.
15: I'm working for Honeywell in talent acquisition, and we fill every type of role from manufacturing to engineers to directors of facilities. But I love it. I truly do. I love to honestly change people's lives every single day.
10: When the pandemic hit in 2020, most companies required their employees to work from home. This gave Latifa the opportunity to rediscover her love of painting again, and there was one form she gravitated towards most.
15: The technique is called acrylic pouring. It's a flowing movement of paint, and so I can try and manipulate it as much as I can. But it's really amazing to see what comes from that, the way the colours blend together.
10: The method isn't new, and there are many techniques within the art of pouring, but only one has become her favourite.
15: My favourite technique is the Dutch pour. It's just a really fun piece to see it. It changes when it dries even. I mean, it's just always something new. So just the process of it is very, very fun.
10: Latifa loves the process of selecting the colours.
15: I pick the colour palettes, typically on how I'm feeling. And if I'm in a very somber mood, maybe I'll use a colder palette. If I'm feeling feisty that day, maybe it'll be warmer.
10: In December 2020, as lockdown slowly began to lift, Latifa thought it would be fun to introduce her community to this unique art form.
15: The event itself is called Sip and Pour. So you're sipping on, you know, a glass of wine while I'm teaching how to create. So I will teach you from what's called the recipe, how to mix the paints.
10: Her class is open to everyone.
15: I have people that bring their children. It's like date nights, definitely. I have girl groups that come. I think we all just want to leave our homes and do something fun but remain safe. So today I'm going to show you how to do a Dutch pour. So we're going to start off by getting our mixed paints. We've made this fluid, so as you can see, it will run a lot smoother. So I'm going to cover the entire canvas with my neutral color. So it's going to be my white. Use a lot of paint for this. That'll allow. Spread it so it evenly covers the entire canvas. You want to try and make sure that you get to the edges as well, making sure that we're completely covered here. And I'm gonna speed this up a little bit by using the hairdryer to blow the edges. I'm gonna start by layering up my paint that I want to create the Dutch pour with. So I've got a mixture of paints. I've got 5 different colors. They'll look a little bit lighter here. Once they're dry, they will darken up. It's just the mixture that I've used for the recipe. It doesn't have to be too even because I'm going to layer up these paints. We'll also cover, I've got a couple of little spats here as you can see. I'm going to wipe those off so you don't get those running into each other. Now today I've chosen to go with a cooler palette. So I've got a rose gold, a couple of different types of blue, and then a magenta pink that will hopefully just make that pop. I'm really excited to see what that does. do another dark blue here. Cover that again with the white. You want to go by the sides of each of the colored lines because we're going to push this white over the top of the colors. So we're going to create really thin lines with it. So we need a lot of paint for that. So go all along the edges here. I'm going to grab my hair dryer again. If you're happy with those densities, the thickness of those lines, we're going to blow it out. And then the fun part, I turn this up to maximum and I'm going to push the paint out with it. And that's how you create the Dutch pour technique.
10: I know where I'm going to be next time I visit Arizona. We're just getting started here on Plus Life. When we return, a former Marine is showing us his secret to amazing abs. Then later, I'm with the multi-award-winning Don Lemon.
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17: 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Here on Pet Project, we consider our furry friends members of the family, and we know you do, too. 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
17: The owners who go above and beyond to help them out.
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17: And the stories of resilient pets that inspire us all.
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17: 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On Stroke of Genius, we find creativity from all over the country and take you inside the minds of their brilliant creators. Learn how these artists make some of the most bizarre...
24: Hi, I'm Diana Wood, the crazy power wash artist.
17: Resourceful...
25: Everything around me inspires me.
17: And unique artwork from communities around the country. When you meet the people behind the art, you get to appreciate every stroke of genius. What is true kindness? How can we help our neighbors in need? Maybe it's as simple as a smile or a hug.
26: All sorts of emotions.
27: Yeah.
17: All Good is about finding everyday people doing good in their communities.
28: So they come here and they can get their food, personal items, everything.
17: Reaching out.
29: The community has a good heart. I didn't think they would have helped me like this.
17: And putting other people first.
30: It takes them back to who they were when they weren't homeless.
17: Even on a tough day, we're here for you on All Good.
10: People say abs are made in the kitchen. Who says that? Who says that? Oh, my producer Victor says that. You should see his abs. But it depends on who you ask. For instance, fitness trainer Will Gagnon says abs are made by being consistent with your workout. Our fitness guru Raif Durazi puts it to the test. What brought you out to the West Coast?
31: I was actually in the Marine Corps for a little over 4 years, so I've been in California for about 6 years now.
10: And why did your time in the Marine Corps end?
31: I enjoyed the Marine Corps, but it was just time for me to move on to bigger and better things.
10: How did you come to learn the proper techniques for fitness?
31: I was going in the gym 2 hours a day after work, trying to perfect every little movement that I was doing. Of course, I would ask, other bigger dudes at the gym, what are some tips for this? Or, some of the trainers, hey, what do I do for this muscle group?
10: Did social media play a part in that as well?
31: Yeah, so I would say Instagram a little bit. There's Olympia and stuff. I would go to their page, see if they have anything, new that I haven't tried yet, just to switch it up a little bit.
10: Is bodybuilding something that you've ever considered? As far as competing?
31: Actually, I've competed once, not in the bodybuilding class. I did classic physique. That was 2017. But besides that, no.
0: What were your aspirations when you were a teenager?
31: Honestly, I was a big sports guy. I was playing hockey and basketball. Finished high school. Didn't really want to go to college right away. So, but I was like, well, you need something to do. So joined the Marine Corps.
0: And has what you've learned or picked up in the Marine Corps found some application into your life now?
31: I would say number one thing is probably discipline.
0: I understand that you've also become quite popular on TikTok. Tell me about that.
31: I started TikTok like late November. Just like one day I was kind of bored, made a few videos, and then like the fourth video I had got like 400,000 views. I started doing this one song that was kind of like repetitive on everyone's For You page, and it just happened to blow up.
0: You are quite the entrepreneur as well. Tell me about what else you have going on.
31: Me and my friend are planning on opening an exotic car rental company, like Lamborghinis or Ferraris, a couple like BMWs, maybe some Maseratis.
0: We hear that diet plays a major role as well. You know, abs are made in the kitchen. What do you say to that?
31: I agree with that 100%. I would say diet is 90% of everything, honestly.
0: And cheat meals, do you allow room for cheat meals in your diet?
31: I have good genetics, so I'm kind of blessed there, but I just love to eat. So sometimes, you know, I can't help myself.
0: All right. Well, everybody wants a nice pack of abs, so I'm excited to get into these exercises with you.
31: Oh, I can't wait. It's going to be good. All right. We're going to do our ab routine today. It's going to be 4 sets of 20 for each individual exercise. All right, for the first one, we're going to lay down on our back straight, put our hands underneath our butts, and we're going to do a scissor kick. So it's going to be single leg up and alternate. So just like that, that's the first one. All right, second one, we're going to be doing a bicycle kick. All right, so you're going to pretend that you're pedaling the bike. So it's 1, 2, just like this. Perfect. Third one we're gonna do, I call them hello dollies. We're gonna be here. We're gonna open, close, open, close. And you're gonna have your heels 6 inches above the ground. Perfect, just like that.
0: Are the hands under the butt?
31: Yep, hands under the butt. Perfect, just like that. And our last one is gonna be on our backs again. Put our feet up towards our butt, all right? And we're gonna go touch heel touches as far down as you can go. We're gonna rotate, just like this. Perfect. And then we got one more we can do, and it's gonna be just a simple toe touch, but nice and slow. So we're gonna have our hands behind our head, feet together, and we're gonna come up and squeeze as hard as we can. Bring it down, 6 inches above the ground or the heels, up and squeeze.
0: Do you recommend doing this every day, a few times a week?
31: If you do this every day, I'm telling you, you will have shredded abs that you've always been dreaming of, ready for the summer. Let's get it.
0: Thank you so much, Will.
31: Always, of course.
10: That doesn't look too hard. Famous last words. Still to come, an inspiring 12-year-old chef shows us how to make her favorite dish. And later, my one-on-one interview with CNN's Don Lemon.
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17: Resourceful...
25: Everything around me is finding me.
17: And unique artwork from communities around the country. When you meet the people behind the art, you get to appreciate every stroke of genius.
1: Hey, guy. How's it going? I've been to rodeos when I was younger where they wouldn't let me compete being openly gay. I've been beat up more than one time. I kept going to love rodeo, but at some point you get tired of being pushed around. And so when the gay rodeo came about, I jump on it immediately.
0: So a lot of the guys here seem to have nicknames. Why is that?
1: In our everyday life, some of us still have to be closeted. I compete under Jameson Cole as an assumed name. 2 years ago, I lost a job because a parent at the school that I taught at complained that I was gay. Many of the states where we're from, Arkansas, Texas, Oklahoma, you can still be let go for being gay.
0: What do you say to the folks who used to push you around when you'd come to the events? What do you want them to know when they see you now?
1: I'd like them to know I'm a cowboy just like they are. And look at me now. I'm successful. I'm happy. I have a family of competitors. And I still get to do what I love no matter how much they wanted me not to.
10: Her love for the culinary arts started when she was a little girl. Now at just 12 years old, Kiara Koizumi not only cooks delicious meals for her family, she's also found a way to showcase those skills to inspire others across the globe. Kiara Koizumi formed a tight bond with her mum in the kitchen. Wanting to help out, she soon discovered the joy of kneading dough. And by age 5, that skill paid off when Kiara made her very first loaf of bread.
3: That was my first thing that I made by myself. And really fun.
10: Kiara expanded her talents into more complex culinary dishes, and by age 10, she started her own YouTube channel, Cooking with Kiara.
3: I enjoy making dishes from all around the world because every culture has amazing dishes, and I love trying those kind of new dishes to see what kind of culture they live in.
10: Being part Japanese and Kiwi, Kiara infused her two cultures into her cooking.
3: My favorite thing to make from Japan is sushi, and then my dish from New Zealand is pavlova. It's really simple to make, and it's also very delicious.
10: Kiara has branched out into other projects with her cooking and opened up a pop-up called Kiara's Cafe.
3: I served soups, pies, and trifles.
10: But not every pop-up is the same.
3: Each time I did my pop-up cafe, I always had a theme, and if it was Japanese themed, I did Japanese kind of dishes. If it was New Zealand themed, I did New Zealand kind of dishes.
10: During the pandemic, Kiara leaned on her YouTube page to connect with her online community.
3: I felt really trapped in the lockdown, and when I went in the kitchen, I felt really free, and I knew that other kids felt the same way. So I want to teach kids all around the world how to cook.
10: As much as Kiara enjoys cooking on her own, she'd love to team up with her favourite chef.
3: I would love to do a collaboration with a celebrity chef in New Zealand called Chelsea Winter. She's always been my inspiration.
10: Kiara offers some simple advice for any new chef.
3: You should always challenge yourself, try new stuff. I'm going to be showing you how to make the shumai dumplings. Let's get started. In your bowl, you want to add your pork mince. Add your sugar. Your sesame oil. Your soy sauce. Some cornstarch. And then some pepper. And then we have some ginger, so we're just going to grate that in. So you can put as much ginger you want. I like ginger, so I'm going to put quite a lot of ginger in. And just add this in. Next, you want to add your onions. And then mix that in nicely. You want to put this in the fridge with some wrap on top for at least 30 minutes. Now I'm going to add some vegetable oil to my board and then just spread it with my hands. And then put some oil on my hands as well. And then get a little bit of your pork mince and then just make it into a ball about a little bit smaller than a golf ball and then put it on your board. Now we're going to be wrapping our shumai fillings. Get one of your balls and then put the wrappers on top just like this and then twist it. And then you have a shumai. If you want, you can add some pea for some color. Okay, so now you want to put your heat on your fry pan or hot plate. And then now you want to add some oil. So I'm using vegetable oil. We're going to add our shumai dumplings onto the pan. As soon as the bottom is nice and brown, you want to add your water. And then put your lid on and let that steam for about 2 minutes. Add some soy sauce to finish it up. So there you have it, my easy shumai dumplings.
10: Oishi desu ne. I do love myself a bento box. 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
13: I'm Shirley Curry. I'm 82 years old, and I'm the gaming grandma.
14: Oh, go, go, go, go, go.
15: I'm Joseph Green. I'm 26 years old, and I'm Shirley's number one grandson.
19: How'd you become the grandma gamer?
13: My son gave me a computer and a game and started me in both, and I became addicted.
19: Talk about your friendship with Joseph.
13: He just would comment and talk to me on my channel.
19: So, Joseph, you got a friend who's 82 years old and playing video games?
15: Yeah, can you believe it?
19: Boo! Oh my gosh!
15: Even though there's an age difference, we have a lot of things in common and obviously lots in video games.
13: Gaming is an open world and it should be open to everybody. And everybody should accept everybody into it.
10: His journalism career spans over an impressive two decades. He's delivered some of the biggest breaking news and has interviewed a number of the most influential people in the world. In 2011, he added author to his long list of accomplishments. I can only be talking about the one, the only, Don Lemon. Here's my exclusive interview with the newsmaker. This is the fire, what I say to my friends about racism. This is kind of a really important lesson that I feel like everyone should pick up this book and read it.
11: Well, I'm glad you said that because I think so as well. That was the reason I wrote it. We need some unification right now. We need unity, don't you think? And this book is about unity. It's not about division. It's not about being accusatory. It is about holding people accountable, but it's also about grace. I'm glad you feel that way. And it's so relevant, don't you think, Carl?
10: When I told my boyfriend about this book, who happens to be a 28-year-old black man, and I said, did you know about this? Did you know about this? Did you know about this? And there were things and historical things in this book that he had never heard of.
11: Our history has been whitewashed. I mean, we teach kids things in the history books that are used to elevate some people and denigrate or downplay other people. And we just don't learn about it because young people learn, especially young white kids, that the country was built in their image. That's the perception that they want people to have. And the history of this country has been that way since we've been teaching it through an American lens or through an English lens. We learned that Columbus discovered America. Columbus didn't discover America. America was here. That's part of the reason I wrote the book, is to teach people about history, to give them an understanding that it's okay to teach the true history of the country. And it doesn't mean that you are anti-American or that you don't love the country. You just want everyone to be operating at the same level of truth.
10: I'm not one with a highlighter. I was highlighting things in this book. You say political correctness usually binds the tongue. But that's the easy part. That's the low-grade fever remedy that allows us to go about our business. But are we going too far with political correctness in this country?
11: I think people, especially people who are in the business that we're in the business of broadcasting journalism and whatever form that may be, that we need to. There needs to be space for people to have a conversation, even sometimes if it's as devil's advocate, right? To be able to give another position and another side. Now, having said that, that doesn't mean giving a platform to lies and misinformation and to hatred and bigotry. I think we've gone a little bit too far with trying to cancel everyone. And if someone doesn't think in our narrative or exactly the way we are, then you want to cancel them. I think we've gone way too far with that. And it's detrimental to our growth as human beings.
10: Look, you wrote this book in the midst of a global pandemic, in the midst of everything that was going on in this country racially with Black Lives Matter and everything that happened, and an election with, all of that. How does Don Lemon, A, find the time to write a book, but find the hope and the determination to keep on keeping on, as you say?
11: The election of November of 2020 gave me hope because there were more people, even though there were a lot of people who voted to take us back to a time when people like you and me did not have equality and equity, when women didn't have equality and equity, when, black people, brown people, Asian people didn't have equality and equity. But there were more people who voted to move us into the future. And I think that the further away we get from the lies of the last administration, I think that there are going to be more people who are on our side. Meaning, and I don't mean politically, I don't mean Republican or Democrat or left-leaning or right-leaning, but people who want what this country, the promise of this country, which is a more perfect union, which is equality, liberty, and justice for all. And so that gives me hope. It also gives me hope that people like you and I can be out, who can be married, can be ourselves, who have a platform like we do, can take the stigma off of illness and disease, off of mental health, off of HIV, off of cancer. So I think that gives me hope.
10: Don, congratulations again on the book. This is The Fire, What I Say to My Friends About Racism. There it is. Don Lemon, in the meantime, thank you so much, sir.
11: It's such a pleasure to see you, and congratulations on your success. Thank you for allowing me to do this.
10: Thank you for giving us the time, Don. Thanks.
11: Bye.
10: See you, buddy. Don, you truly are a role model in more ways than one. Hey, that's going to do it for today's show. We'll see you next time when we bring you more inspiring stories. 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Thanks for joining us. And remember, turn positive into a plus, live your best life. We'll see you next time.
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33: We have what I call the Mocha Bomber. And it consists of two shots of espresso, your choice of milk, dark chocolate for his dad, white chocolate for his mom. And then we throw some of that Hawaiian piece in there with some coconut syrup and some pineapple syrup.
34: Change has come to America.
33: Coffee house, not a coffee shop. And the reason I call it a house is I want it to feel like a house. I want you to feel comfortable in there. Nice art on the walls, copper ceilings in here, music playing. I want you to be able to relax. Vis-a-vis, I'm sitting on this Chesterfield right now. You know, I feel at ease. I feel peace. And I'm drinking this great coffee from Cameroon. Don't get no better than that. Every day I think about Black excellence. Every time we open our doors, we're trying to give what we call the SIP experience, that platinum experience, where when you come in here, you get treated like royalty. My name is Trez Van Pugh III. I'm the founder and CEO of Sip and Savor Coffee Houses. I'm also known as the Mocha Man. I started off as Bronzeville Coffee House back in 2005. Over time, I began to understand that the coffee business was something that was really huge. First, coffee is the second largest traded commodity in the world. The second thing is that it's addictive and it's legal. So I figured if I would bring that type of class and elegance to the space, the coffee being excellent from different parts of the country would be something that's different and unique. And that's when I morphed off into Sip and Savor. Currently, we have four locations. First of all, you got to have a passion for it. You don't go in this to make money right away. I went into it to make a difference. Ultimately, though, you do want to make money. You do want to be able to pay employees a good salary where they can earn a decent living, and that takes time. When people come in from out of town, they say, let's go to my coffee house. And they'll come in, and everybody knows everybody. It's a great situation. And it gives you a feel that, you know, I always said, kind of just wraps his arms around you and wants you to stay a while. People call from all over. They follow us on social media right now. There's so much buzz about Sip and Savor. And it isn't me. I've surrounded myself with a team. The future looks bright. That means as far as scaling, setting the example for the young people that work for us, you're not just working for a coffee house. You're working for a business that care about your well-being. There's still a bunch of challenges out there, but we look forward to taking them on, not quitting and not giving up. And of course, being in the Marine Corps, we never did give up, so I persevere.
35: We have banana pudding, strawberry sublime. The ice cream is decadent. Turtle cheesecake, rich blueberry basil, full of flavor. Unicorn magic. A little hack with that one is if you add popcorn, it tastes like Lucky Charms cereal. I think of flavors that are familiar and then want to put like a cool twist on them. It's unexpected. Like a lot of times people are like, wow, I would have never put those things together in ice cream form.
0: You could take all the textures.
1: I got a BBL, blueberry, fresh basil, and lemon cream. We all got different flavors, but I kind of like my
35: own. My name is Ida Nelson, and I am the owner of Ida's Artisan Ice Cream and Treats. The goal of this business is to create unity, it's to create hope, it's to create empowerment and inspiration for people. I've never seen a black face on an ice cream packaging or a person of color, really. I felt like it was important that our culture and the diversity of our culture be represented there. I'm bad at measuring, but this is approximately a quarter of a cup. Just do what feels good. Do it till it feels good. So I started making ice cream kind of by accident. During the pandemic, you know, we were all looking for some fun activities to keep our children entertained. So I said, well, I'll just try my hand at making ice cream. I came up with a name, Ida's Artisan Ice Cream. And when I came up with that name, I said, well, if you're gonna call it artisan, you have to have some unique flavor profiles to put together. For instance, banana pudding. Everyone is used to banana pudding being a refrigerated cold treat, but I thought I should put an interesting spin on it and make it an ice cream. We have blueberry basil and strawberry sublime, which are vegan and dairy-free flavors. One of the most fun flavors that I have is called Unicorn Magic, colors and sprinkles and things of that nature.
2: Another lemon?
3: 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It's like I'm drinking it.
2: Fantastic.
4: It's refreshing, so it's really good.
5: 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Well, this is unbelievable.
35: Ida's Artisan Ice Cream does ice cream socials where we talk, well, I call it ice cream social awareness, where we incorporate ice cream into tough conversations, like bringing ice cream into the schools. Everybody's happy when they see ice cream, you know, and then we get a chance to talk about ways that we can eradicate poverty and racism in my lifetime, which is one of the goals that I have. For me, creating a business was a way to empower myself and to also participate in creating the change that I saw necessary for my community.
6: We want to be that brand that speaks for those that don't have a voice. 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The Blueprint is our top-of-the-line sneaker that we just designed it. It's dropping 2022 of the springtime.
7: Yeah, you want to
6: be. We want to be that brand that, yeah, you know, we represents a little bit of everything.
7: Got the active wear, compression, material, sports, hip-hop, culture. You know, no matter what, we want to be able to make our mark in a little bit of everything.
8: It's inspiring, you know what I'm saying, to be able to go out into the world and see your brand be represented by, you know, people that you don't even know.
6: It's the people, you know, the people drives JR Kicks. They request it, and if we get in a position to make it happen for the people, that's what we do. That's our mission overall. It's been a journey.
8: It's the culture. The culture is the biggest inspiration. So when you see, when you be able to catch that tide that changes and go with the times.
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0: flavor to your day at Bite Size. What is true kindness? How can we help our neighbors in need? Maybe it's as simple as a smile or a hug.
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2: Yeah.
0: All Good is about finding everyday people doing good in their communities.
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0: Reaching out.
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0: And putting other people first.
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0: Even on a tough day, we're here for you on All Good. The extraordinary bond we have with our pets is unlike any other. Here on Pet Project, we consider our furry friends members of the family, and we know you do, too. So we're introducing you to some of the most amazing pets we've met.
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0: The owners who go above and beyond to help them out.
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0: 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Learn how these artists make some of the most bizarre...
9: Hi, I'm Diana Wood, the crazy power wash artist.
0: Resourceful...
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0: And unique artwork from communities around the country. When you meet the people behind the art, you get to appreciate every stroke of genius. Welcome back to Secretly Awesome.
11: Oh, crafting can totally save the world. My name is Amber Kemp-Gristel, and I am the crafty girl behind Damask Love, a crafting blog, and I'm also a television host, and I also have product in stores to keep you crafty at home. Before I ever sat down and decided to have a crafting business, I was a child psychologist. On the side, I started just being kind of crafty at home, and eventually I decided, well, I love making stuff. I'll take pictures of it and put it on the internet. Not really thinking it would turn into anything, but my blog picked up some steam. I had to make this leap from PhD to what I call PhDIY. As a content creator and as someone who runs her own business, we have lots of things around here that are expensive. Things for video, things for photography, things for crafting. And in order to protect that, I knew I needed to get business insurance because that would make me feel a lot more comfortable being in my space and having the things that I need here to run my business successfully. Hiscox Business Insurance was a no-brainer for me. I knew that it was the right fit, and as soon as we signed up, I knew that I had what I needed to protect all the assets here in the business, and that made me a lot more comfortable. One of the biggest moments in my business was being able to put products in stores. You know, for a long time, I just made things here in my studio and I showed people how to do it. But with products, I can actually give you some of the exact items that I use so that you can replicate it at home. I really wanted to make them fun and colorful and kind of like scream, take me out with you. One thing that's super, super important to me is representation in crafting and making sure that people who look like me, people who look like you, feel seen in all of the items that they make. So in my products, you're gonna see lots of brown faces, you're gonna see lots of freckles, you're gonna see people who look like you, because I knew that that was a space that had not yet been filled in the crafting world. I get so many messages from people telling me how crafting and creativity and making has helped their mental health and has helped them through difficult times, has helped them through anxiety. In something as simple as painting or sewing or paper crafting, there really is something healing happening. So crafting can change the world because just by making something, you can really feel yourself and nurture yourself in a way that maybe you didn't expect.
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0: Every stroke of genius. Ever walk by a really long food line and think, those people are crazy?
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0: Why would anyone stand hours on their feet before they can sit down to eat?
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0: Worth the wait.

0: takes you to the front of America's longest lines to answer one question. Is it worth the wait? From a massive 7-pound burrito to a slice of pie that has locals going crazy, we'll let you know what's worth it and what's not. This is Worth the Wait. This country is full of unusual places to see and amazing things to do. But only the locals really know where to go. On My Go-To, we discover some of the strangest...
1: This is a brain of a gorilla.
0: Most secret...
2: I am taking you inside one of my favorite places in the world.
0: And spectacular spots you can visit in cities across America. Join us to find the places locals love on My Go-To. We should all be staying active. And here on Pumped, we show you all the different ways members of your community are keeping in shape. Meet people who can make a gym wherever they go.
3: You can literally make anything and everything yours.
0: Proving that age is just a number.
4: How old are you?
3: 80.
0: And challenging what we think is possible.
5: Get up, baby. Get up. That's what I love. I can't breathe.
0: So put on your sweats and join us to get pumped. This country is full of unusual places to see and amazing things to do. But only the locals really know where to go. On My Go-To, we discover some of the strangest...
1: This is a brain of a gorilla.
0: Most secret...
2: I am taking you inside one of my favorite places in the world.
0: And spectacular spots you can visit in cities across America. Join us to find the places locals love on My Go-To. You're watching Secretly Awesome.
2: Oh my God, absolutely stunning. I know there's a lot of people who are very timid when it comes to bridal shopping, and my goal is to always make them feel just at home.
6: That looks really good.
2: And so that's why I decided, mobile would be kind of fun to create something so unique to this area. My name is Holly. I'm actually the stylist, the owner. I've been styling now for about 13 years. Holly B. Bridal. I actually recently started in 2021.
6: Let's do it.
2: I bring all my dresses, my accessories, my veils into clients' homes.
6: Okay.
2: And we travel all throughout New Jersey as well as Philadelphia County. We have our full-length mirror, we have champagne, we have cookies, we have accessories, we have a pedestal. It's literally like a boutique in your home.
7: Let's try this one first.
2: That's a pretty one.
7: My fiance Brian and I got engaged last year, and we're to be married August 26th of this year. Wedding planning can be super stressful. It can be really overwhelming. Finding your gown can be really intimidating.
6: I love it.
7: Having it in your own space makes it a more comfortable environment.
2: Yeah, let's do that one.
7: Okay. You can have all of your bridesmaids here at the home, trying on the gown with them.
8: Yeah, nailed it.
7: And not only does she make you feel super comfortable, but she hand-selected gowns that fit my figure, my personality, what my wedding vision is, what we've spoken about, and what's better than having your big aha, this is the one moment in your own environment.
2: Woo-hoo! The whole concept of this was just an idea. You take it, you run with it, you know, and do what you can with it. And if you really strongly believe in it, people are gonna believe in it just as well.
7: Thanks for everything.
6: Absolutely.
7: Cheers.
9: 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They buy from me and I buy from them. By sharing equity and creating space to get visibility here in the market using my space, I help these other businesses do the same thing. My name is Christina McCoy, owner of the Sustainable Farm by Custom Cuisine, located in the Reading Terminal Market. I am an indoor vertical growing space, the first of its kind. I support a lot of local businesses that believe in sustainability, integrity in their products, They source herbs from me that I grow right on site. I then support their businesses by purchasing and having them in store for representation so that you guys can enjoy them at home. We've got different types of rainbow chard, katori, some peppermint growing up there. I got personally into farming and growing because I wanted to connect people directly to the store. I don't think that organic food or food in general should be super expensive, unaffordable. I don't think that any family should have to choose between giving their children healthy food or giving them something that's going to suit their hunger pain. I'm an amazing chef, just like a lot of other people, but I want to know

0: Working together and creating a network of support helps the next family and helps the next business create a community. I like to use my gifts to help other people elevate their own. I don't think we do anything alone. I'm able to support other businesses and what they're doing through my space and give visibility to the market and to people who come to Philadelphia. So that's really like the joy for me.
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2: 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Here on Pet Project, we consider our furry friends members of the family, and we know you do, too. 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
12: We're heading to Whittier, Alaska, which is a town you can only get to through one of the longest tunnels in all of North America.
13: It's almost a fairyland with these incredible streams coming down the mountains and beautiful foliage. Just about everyone lives in the same building.
14: Really unique. But to live within and amongst 240 people in Alaska's first gated and only gated community is world class.
15: Everybody works together. I mean, as a community, yes, I love it down here.
16: I was born in Taiwan. Then we decided to come up to see a different world.
13: It's a totally different world here, huh?
14: We're not a homogenous group. We've got our Filipinos, we've got our Samoans, you've got your white, you've got natives here. Instead of whatever else, you know, is causing strife, you know, causing controversy, we have to get along here.
17: People from all walks of life have ended up here in Whittier. And here we are, together.
2: Welcome back to Secretly Awesome.
18: Henry Plant was a billionaire. He was an industrialist. He was a business owner. He was the builder of the Tampa Bay Hotel, which is the building that our museum is housed inside. It was in operation from 1891 through 1932. Henry Plant had several hotels throughout the state of Florida, but the Tampa Bay Hotel was by far the most elaborate and the most luxurious. And our goal here at the Henry Plant Museum is to preserve the Tampa Bay Hotel as it would have been in its heyday.
17: You feel like you've stepped back into the 1890s with everything from the original lighting down to the carbon filament light bulb lights.
18: We have the guest rooms set up to represent different parts of the hotel as well as different particular moments in its existence.
17: So right as you step your first foot in the door, you realize this is different. Mr. and Mrs. Plant traveled the world and collected some amazing artifacts. We have an incredible collection of decorative arts, paintings, sculptures, mirrors that they brought back to fill the 511-room Tampa Bay Hotel. We have a permanent exhibit called the Spanish-American War Room, and that's the reason that the building has National Historic Landmark status.

0: Many of the officers and dignitaries were here at the hotel. This was the Army headquarters. We have a notebook with original letters that were written by a young soldier, and you can hear audio recordings of them and read the original letters.
1: The room that we're standing in right now is the writing and reading room. It is the most historically preserved room here. And this is a room that typically gentlemen would use to catch up on the news, to write letters home, or to take care of business correspondence as well. Down at the opposite end, we have our parlor suite, which is set up to look the way hotel rooms would have looked at the time. So we have a sitting room that is a part of the hotel suite. There is a bedroom and a library, which all would have been one continuous part with its own private door out to the exterior gardens.
0: The Tampa Bay Hotel architecture is quite outstanding. There are 6 minarets, 4 cupolas, and 3 domes. And this was a style that Henry Plant picked with J.A. Wood, the hotel architect, and it really has attracted attention from the 1890s forward to today. We have a sports and amusements room that features a lot of historic photographs and memorabilia that have to do with the famous people who were here.
1: Perhaps most notably, Teddy Roosevelt. He came here during the time of the Spanish-American War. Many people were here specifically to appear as performers or celebrities. So Nellie Melba, the notable Australian opera singer, Anna Pavlova, famous ballerina, John Philip Sousa actually came to stay at the hotel because his orchestra was performing. Booker T. Washington came to speak at the hotel as well.
0: Our most current acquisition is a Babe Ruth baseball that was hit here on the grounds April 4th, 1919.
1: The Tampa Bay Hotel is so important to the history of Tampa as a city.
0: It's an amazing site. We're very fortunate that the building and property still exist. I hope that visitors come here and have their imagination just ignited.
1: I hope they come away with an understanding of how significant Henry Plant and this hotel were to the history and the development of Tampa.
2: Well, my name is Kayla Reynolds. I'm sanitizing the containers that I'm going to use.
3: I am 10 years old.
2: Maywa Cosmetics is a company where I make body mist, whipped body butter, lip gloss, and lip balm. I'm going to make some vanilla lip balm. I started this business around 2020. I was around 8-9 years old.
3: I really like a vanilla scent. It smells really nice.
2: My business name is Maywa Cosmetics. Maywa means luxury in Sudanese. I wanted to have a unique name and something different from others. I started off with inspiration from my mom and dad. They inspired me to start my own business. I was looking around like, what can I do to make this happen? So my first product was lip gloss.
4: What I try to do is instill independence and entrepreneurship. And my daughters, I want them to be self-sufficient. I want them to have the freedom to do whatever it is they want to do in life. And I just think being your own boss gives you that level of freedom.
2: I'm going to add the cocoa butter.
4: Her doing cosmetics scared me a little because that's a really adult world. And I wanted her to kind of do something that catered to her. So when we were researching kids' cosmetics, there were some out there, but there weren't a lot. So I figured that was a good niche for us to get into. It allowed her to do what she wanted to do, but it didn't let her step into that very adult world.
2: Usually when I get a lot of products from other places, it wouldn't be like how I would like it. So like lip gloss would be a little thick and some will be too runny. Then some body misses would be too strong. It's time to add our beeswax.
4: I wanted to make sure as her dad that we were catering to the correct demographic, and that's that kid range, adolescents to young teen range.
2: I wanted to make something that was unique. It's time to add our essential oil. My bestseller at the moment has to be lip glosses. Body butter's really soft. One of my favorites are honey vanilla. I'm going to take some essential oil and I'm just going to add some drops in there. A lot of these smells come from scents that I like calming scents, some scents that are like candy-ish, some sweet scents, and some fresh scents. Gotta carefully pour it in. Once these are nice and hard, we're gonna add our caps on them.
4: I'm super proud. I'm just proud as a father, and it just fills me with joy to know that they get excited about something that I didn't know about as a child.
2: This is something that I'm going to try to continue. I love making these products.
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5: And it's this guy.
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17: Where are you going to create art today?
5: We're in search of a stroke of genius.
18: This is my famous fountain. It's tourist attraction in Chicago. One morning, I came out of my studio, stepped straight, and they pop. It sparks my brain, so I have to do it. My work is in Harold Washington Library. It's in the Chicago Park District. It's very good private collectors of art. To be between Picasso and Chagall, I feel great. But this is the most famous work, so thank you, Pop. Hello, my name is Jerzy Kenar. We are in Chicago in my studio. Years of working in the wood, 3D. Then I did many paintings in black and white, and I make some powers, macho man power, power of love, power of hate. My grandma said that I have pepper in my because I can see the one that is looking for something, you know?
19: Hey, Jerzy.
18: Hi, Father. So good to meet you.
19: Jerzy just is embraced in the moment and say, how do I take all these feelings and all these expressions and all these ideas and put it into art?
18: My idea was to bring some echo of Africa to the pieces. When they celebrate something in Africa, they use the drums, a lot of rhythm and dance. And so somewhere I put in the altar, you know, the feelings of drums.
19: The detailed carving, the detailed flow, you feel it, you see it. He's amazing. He's amazing.
18: I have to get the move of the composition, of the get the rhythm. Because I try to do different, never works. It just, that was like this, you know.
19: Right. It is my favorite depiction of the Holy Family I've ever seen in my life. Dedicated to all the children who lost their lives, Jerzy Kenar. So you represent the African American, the Hispanic, the South American, the Caucasian.
18: So I mix it in the middle that we are America.
19: My job is never to limit him. My job is just say, okay, fly. And he always flies high.
18: The idea was to make the door about Polish immigrants coming to Chicago by the air and by the water. This is the energy of these great people coming out for the next generations. So he asked, so what you doing? I said, oh, I am artist. Artist? Alcoholics and druggy man. Get out. No, no. I get so mad and I use the worst Polish words I knew. So I never get any loan. I met many people who pushed me down. So I was crying in the corner, never in front of them. The punches behind me, this is my biography. Punches of success, of tears, punches of winning, losing. Every punch means something. To be an immigrant, you have to learn everything from the beginning. When I do one project, I'm looking up, there's nothing there, but a week passing and something starting to grow. And it's growing bigger and bigger, and I have to give the birth. And it's beautiful because it's endless. It's never ending.
14: I learned to blow glass and cast glass and work with it as a sculptural medium. But one of the interests that I had was in learning a special European technique called glass painting. And it actually goes back to the way that stained glass was made for the cathedrals in Europe. The color is intrinsic in the sheets of glass that I use. They are made by glass blowers. As an example of the quality of the glass that I'm getting from Europe, this is mouth-blown glass. It has these striations, the little extra bubbles that are in it, the variations in color. You can see some of this glass is used here in the background. And then I take those sheets of glass, select my colors, cut the pieces of glass out, and then I apply a special glass-based pigment. It's made from crushed glass and metallic oxide. And that would then be picked up on a brush and painted. It ultimately gets fired onto the surface of the glass by heating it up in a kiln. The most challenging aspect of working with glass is working with modulating the light that's coming into the space. I want to create a balance between what you can see through the glass, how the color of light is changed as it projects into the space.
20: These brushes gently remove some of the matte. This is what gives the illusion of some light falling on the piece.
14: When I think about what is the most rewarding aspect of being a stained glass artist is the ability to work with a medium that will exist for such a long period of time. My name is Kenneth Leap, and I'm an architectural stained glass designer. I'm a painter and a muralist, an advocate for the arts. I find inspiration for my designs by looking at historic work. This is an example of one of the earliest complete pieces of painted glass that was discovered. This dates from about 900 AD. The first part of the job is to do research on where the piece is going to go, get some information from the client on the theme or what they're trying to create, and then I try to incorporate what is my own take on it. So imagine you're trying to create an image like an oak leaf. With the technology that they had during the Middle Ages, this is about as close as you could get by cutting the glass to it. But by using glass paint, you can then visually change the contour of the piece of glass just by blacking out these shapes. And then with the addition of some extra tonality on it, you can begin to make the piece look even more three-dimensional. As a result of the pandemic, I started painting outdoors, doing murals for church communities, sometimes corporations, sometimes public buildings for the state of New Jersey. But when I get a chance to paint a mural outside, it's really for everyone.
21: So this was the first mural that was done in this little courtyard.
14: One of the things that was interesting for me was the freedom and the immediacy of working with paint on a wall, as opposed to working with glass. With mural painting, it's very fluid.
21: This is my own vision. The blue bird was painted in 2020, and then last October, I did the landscape behind it.
14: It resonates for me in some of my spiritual background as well, because I believe that I live in a universe that was intelligently designed by a creator, and as an artist, that's the way that I kind of make contact with the divine, as being able to also co-create and create. There is a timelessness to it, and that is really amazing to me, and I feel it's a privilege to be able to work.
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5: Reaching out.
30: The community has a good heart. I didn't think they would have helped me like this.
5: And putting other people first.
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5: 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Welcome back to Stroke of Genius.
32: 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GTLA is where anyone can develop their brand through the services that we provide, from design development, sample development, cut and sew, embroidery, finishing. So we provide services in every step of the way. When 2020 hit, a lot of the companies that we work with put a lot of the projects on pause. And that was an opportunity for me to create my brand. So my brand is called Lupe. My customer for Lupe is this woman that it's definitely independent. She likes to dress up, dress down, but with the same pieces in her closet. So it's a very capsule wardrobe. And currently I'm working on adding a little bit more intention to the brand and really focusing on our target customers. I actually have my grandmother's sewing machine. I had to bring it here to the shop. She passed away before she can see me build my business. I feel like she would be really proud. There has been challenges, but I learned so much from her while she was alive. And, you know, one thing is, like, you can't give up. No matter what the circumstances are, like, you can't give up.
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5: 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And who knows them better than the locals? On My Go-To, we head on down the side streets to find the beloved places you won't want to miss. 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
4: Scatterkind is such a great place for people who just want to create and consider themselves multi-passionate, polycrafters, craft gods.
6: Scatterkind is the nation's first tufting studio. We hold tufting classes, so we're teaching everyone how to use the gun, and then we're supervising them as they're making their very first rug. Scatterkind started about 2 years ago. I was working in digital marketing. I also found this art form on TikTok or Instagram. And before I started tufting, I was doing punch needling, which is kind of like the manual version of tufting. So, you know, I bought everything. I started learning how to tuft, but what ended up happening was the day after I started learning, I had this whole, like, breakdown at work, actually, and I kind of just put my 2 weeks in on the spot. And since, you know, I didn't have any job lined up, at first I was doing a bunch of commissions, you know, just selling rugs. And then that's when I eventually came down to the idea of starting a tufting studio and starting to host these classes, because one, I saw that a tufting studio just didn't exist in the country. And two, I saw that, you know, as a business, I can work with a lot more people and this could be something that's more of an experience. I got commissioned by someone to make this huge 6-foot Pepe the Frog rug, and that money ended up being what I used to start Scattered Kind. And at that time, the studio was super, super tiny. I was only able to fit, you know, 2 people at a time. I ended up moving 4 or 5 times, and now we're in this really big studio in Queens, and we can hold up to 15 people per class. It's been a lot of fun. It's been a big journey, but we're finally here.
7: I teach people how to make rugs here. Being in here, like, it felt like a place where I want to create at.
8: So I do, like, the rug backings. I tuft my own pieces here sometimes. That's just really fun.
9: I'm in front of a computer all the time, and what's really nice about tufting is that you're working with your hands. It's almost meditative, and it's just a nice escape.
6: The point of this whole entire business and this whole entire experience is to be as enjoyable and as inclusive and to not take yourself very, very seriously. The classes range between 140 to 250, just depending on the type of class, the size of your frame. We're trying to figure out different ways to make offerings even more accessible. We started something called Express Booking. We created a glass sheet of pre-made designs so that, one, if you're indecisive, you can choose from any of these. At the same time, the Express Booking is a cheaper option. We stretch the fabric over the frame, and then we're tracing the design that you want, you know, straight onto the frame. We're kind of color coding everything so that you can kind of treat it as like color by number. We go through a whole instructional spiel, just make sure everyone has the hang of it, and then they start making their rug.
10: It depends on, you know, how quickly you pick it up, but generally the classes can go anywhere between 2 to 4 hours. We also have different size frames, so obviously the bigger ones do take a while. We just started offering a 3-foot by 5-foot frame, so that's something where we're letting people have it for a couple days because that's just impossible to finish that in one day. Once everything's good, we take the rug back and then we glue it down, add a backing to it, and then we're shaving the surface of the rug down, cleaning up the edges. This is it after it's glued. I'm just gonna start cutting out all this excess fabric, coming long right along the edge. So now we're going to shave down the surface of this so it's nice and flat. Satisfying. Super satisfying. Now we're just gonna get the edges. Just gonna get any last little bits of dust.

0: The whole gluing and shaving process takes about 2 to 3 weeks. And then we just notify our students when it's all ready, it's here to be picked up. We also ship them out to anyone who's coming in from out of state.
1: I think the people are really the best part. You meet a lot of people every day, and the classes just kind of feel like a party. It's a very social thing, and I get to make art at the same time. I'm collaborating with an illustrator. His name is Max Colo. We're doing a huge piece. I'm really excited for it. We're going to see if we can get it exhibited.
2: I love the people that I'm meeting. One of the goals I set for myself when I moved to New York was I want to kind of craft in public more. I want to be a part of a creative community. I feel like Scatterkind was that place for me.
0: Seeing those smiling faces and just seeing people have a good time, like, it just makes all this work and all this time a lot more worth it.
3: I hope people are just like very like happy, and that they leave like learning something new about themselves, and that they just have like a really good time. Like, no matter like how the rug comes out, they just know they created something from start to finish, like with their own hands.
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11: When I surf, I don't want to come back on land. 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When I come back on land and I change out, I feel a bit more disabled. But when I'm out on the water, it really makes me feel alive and, you know, intense.
12: We went out with Dan. We watched, you know, surfing with him and having fun. We were looking at how he was actually surfing. We said, you know what? We're going to be able to help him take his surfing to a whole nother level.
11: We started collaborating about how could we make a custom surfboard that would work to fit my unique center of gravity, my unique body shape.
12: We've learned so much. 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
5: You're watching Stroke of Genius.
13: This looks like trash, but no. It smells like granny. So I made this all out of trash, inspired by Cardi B. So all this stuff is sort of relates to her. She has a baby, there's her Pedialyte, her Pepsi commercial. Here on the Alexis portrait, turkey baster. These are egg cartons, the old TV guide. I spy for adults and pop culture, maybe. The coolest things that I've done are when I've asked celebrities to send me their junk, and they do. I started with Phyllis Diller. I just asked her if she'd send me stuff, and she just mailed me a box. I mean, these are hair curlers from the 50s or 60s for sure. These were in her hair. The moon boot was Barbie Benton's. She was on Love Boat, Fantasy Island. She was Hugh Hefner's girlfriend for 10 years. And I've done about 7 portraits of her. She sent me like a whole U-Haul, all her real things. This is one of my most prized possessions. This is Pamela Anderson's shirt. Just smells beautiful. Another person's trash is my treasure, for sure.

0: Okay. I can make anything out of anything.
1: I was making Thanksgiving dinner and I needed a turkey baster. Where's the turkey baster? He's like, oh, I glued it on Joan Collins.
0: One time he's like, where's the pipe? Like, his yeah. pipe, and I glued it on the Willie Nelson picture.
2: Now, how do you feel about that?
1: I just let him do whatever he wants.
0: This was the first piece I made. I made this, I think, in kindergarten with my grandma. She would set me up with the noodles and beans and rocks. She was the one who taught me that you can do whatever you want. There's no rules. I've always been into pop culture. I did Gayle King out of Lunchables.
3: Portrayed by an artist who made your portraits out of Lunchables.
4: Lunchables, yes. I thought it was very touching.
0: I'm really excited. Miley Cyrus has one of my Tic Tac portraits. And then I also have pillows.
5: Well, who's that guy?
6: Hey, you're that guy. You're a pillow guy.
0: Sort of spoofy on My Pillow Guy. I have a much better take on things than him. The Snoop Dogg out of weed. There's Martha out of noodles. A lot of them are out of trash. See, I used to have to trash pick more. Now I just have my own trash studio. I collect them mostly by size, shape, and color. I usually start with a subject that I'm inspired by. And then I have to say, well, then what's the image? And then you have to say, well, then what's the color scheme? And what's it made out of? And then basically it's just all here. What I'm working on is a piece of Loretta Lynn. Basically, I want it on the picture, but it's so big. Okay, better. I want to make like a little Crisco ruffle dress. This would be the time, if there ever was, Loretta Lynn and Crisco would go together. So this here is going to be with the Loretta Lynn record covers. The hair is going to be all records, which I'm going to cut up. But this I already did, so it's kind of fun to pick it up separate. The first thing I laid down was pieces of record covers. All the white part you see is Loretta Lynn record covers. This is a wooden spoon from my kitchen. Keys, there's a fingernail. This was my proportion wheel that I used for like 20 years. And then her teeth are plastic spoons. I'll cut it to a little shape or use the tip. This was like these little ice cream sporks. So this is gonna go on here.

0: I really do think it's great that it's contributing to recycling, the environment.
1: The recycling element, it's amazing. It's like he can make anything out of anything. It's a skill also to be able to do such refined mosaic work.
0: Somehow I kind of build nostalgia into it. I think you can evoke some kind of emotion.
2: So when we opened the shop recently, we knew we wanted to have art shows. Figured the best one to kick it off with would be some of these collages.
0: If I'm doing this for like 3 hours, I'm not thinking about my life or problems, anything. I'm just like arranging shapes and colors and, you know, it's just a kind of a magic workspace. That's like my happiest place.
3: Got a favorite stroke of genius in your neighborhood? Hit us up on social and tell us about it.
4: If you compare the DNA of every human being on the planet, you'll learn that we are 99.99% the same. So why do we spend 99% of our time focusing on that 0.01% that separates us? I'm Michael Koenig, and this is More in Common, a show where I travel the country looking for stories about what brings us together. It turns out this country has countless stories of unity. But to find these extraordinary friendships, we have to reach out. This is More in Common.
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6: Sometimes you just got to go out there and just get it done.
5: You're watching Localish.
11: So I was trying to sell stuff, trying to figure out what goes with cause. I would think go-karts. I would think electric bikes, right? It was sneakers. It was kicks. The love of these guys when they were young, and they loved their sneakers. And you could match your sneakers to your car. Everybody loves to be different, and that's what Never Ride Stock is about. Cause, kicks, and culture. Having a good time at an auto show that needs a little kick. We all meet at the shop. We take about 70 cars. We have so much fun driving through the tunnel.
12: Yo, Tracy Morgan, I'm doing an interview. Holla at me.
11: We decided to do a two-tone on the Rolls Royce. The artist decided to do a two-tone on the sneaker. It's just a great combination, and Tracy went crazy. He wanted two pairs, Tracy Morgan.
12: The way it looks now is going to be one of the highest fashion cars in New York City. And he took it to another level. Look, now I might want to be in it more because of the attention I'm going to get. Highest fashion cars in New York City. And he took it to another level. Look, now I might want to be in it more because of the attention I'm going to get.
13: I'm a retired police officer. I got inspired by police lighting. And from then, I just saw like underglow and accent lighting. I fell in love with it.
14: I created a pair of Air Force Ones to match this Hellcat Enforcer right here. As soon as I see the car, my mind starts going to the pieces of the shoe. So I'm like, how can I incorporate this and where can I incorporate that? My goal really for the shoe was to take in the racing stripes and the art that's in that, as well as really get that popping bright neon orange on the shoe as well.
12: Ah! Now is mine.
11: Everybody loves to customize a car, loves to customize a sneaker. It's going to be a crazy party. Come down. It's going to be amazing to be at the New York Auto Show.
15: I love cars. Always did. These cars represent what I remember when I was in high school. Never be duplicated again. This is the true golden age of cars in the world. Here they are.
16: The 58 Buick, the Cadillac Eldorado Biarritz. These are extremely desirable, and that color is extremely rare, that green. This is a Packard Caribbean, and look at the colors. Gorgeous. Am I right? I mean, these are just beautiful cars.
15: Something about me, when I want a car, I want it. I own real estate, garden apartments, and they enabled me to do all this. Plus, I was a truck driver for many years, and that's how it pretty much began. It's in the middle 1980s. These cars now are so iconic, because look at them. They'll never be duplicated.
16: The New York Auto Show is number one to show cars. This is going to be huge because of the 125th anniversary. I love that people can see what was and appreciate what was.
5: This is Localish.
8: Most charging spaces are kind of just like pull up and sit in your car and charge. We wanted to add to that experience of having a place where they could hang out, relax, get a cup of coffee that we provide from a local coffee shop here, have some snacks, and then just also share this town. So we're at the very first outpost for Rivian. We're a charging outpost called the Yosemite Charging Outpost, and this is it in Groveland. Pretty exciting. Groveland is on Highway 120, just outside of the Westgate entrance to Yosemite. The town is just a cute, thriving little, oasis. Rivian thought this would be a great location for the next evolution of transportation, which is EV.
17: What makes Rivian really special is the dedication to mission. We're pushing for allowing people to define adventure as everyone wants to. And so we really want to bring, meet people where they are and provide that opportunity and access, both through our vehicles, but then also enabling those vehicles through charging.
8: It's a perfect location to have a relaxing place for people who have an EV to ease their range anxiety that they may have heading into the park. Most charging spaces are kind of just like pull up and sit in your car and charge. We wanted to add to that experience of having a place where they could hang out, relax, get a cup of coffee, have some snacks, and then just also share this town.
18: I think it's awesome. The town of Groveland is amazing. And then also the history behind where the outpost is and how it was constructed and the fact that it's so close to Yosemite, and it gives Rivian owners a great place to stop and grab, some water or coffee or snacks and charge their cars before heading into the park. It's pretty great.
19: Groveland's a really awesome little town, and I think that anything that you can do to get people to stop and check it out on their way in, I think will help this community as well and just engage in it more. Anything that you can do to just kind of see and feed into the economy of this, just normally would just pass right through, is hugely beneficial.
8: What I want to see this space be is the hub that I think it can be for people to exchange, information with each other, to share ideas, to share experiences that they've had. I think it just continues to build on the community that Rivian has already established and just make it more mature and see what they want, what they're looking for, and be able to be a source for that.
20: That gives me an adrenaline rush, watching them jump up.
21: You got to do your best. We came here to compete, so that's what we're going to do.
22: We pull in, lock it up, and hit that switch and do our thing. That's all there is to do it. It's all about who's the highest out here.
23: The annual King of the Streets here in San Francisco. We're having the hopping contest right in the heart of the Mission District.
22: Always a good competition when there's that much money on the line. Definitely. Cars just going crazy all day. It's a great event. I mean, there's a ton of people out here.
23: I love the cars. I love working on them. I love making them hop. The excitement it gives everyone else, it's just fun. It's my life.

0: I grew up around it. My dad, since I was a kid, you know, take me out different shows. So we finally decided we've had cars my whole life, but now we wanted to build a hopper.
1: There's skill because you got to be able to design it a certain way to where it won't break. You can't just put it together and expect it to work.
2: We have 24 batteries, double pump, and long arm kit.
1: This is more power, more excitement, I guess, but it comes with practice and timing and precision, and like it actually takes a skill to make it work.
0: You know, taking your car and showing what you got, showing what you built and what you could do, that's the best part. Competing is getting as high inches as your car will let you. All of it's on the drivers. You could have any car, but you know, it depends if you hit the switch right.
3: It's all about your category. So there's some guys that just have a normal lowrider that's considered street. They do about 30 to 40 inches, and you get them guys that want to go real high, and it all depends on who you want to go against.
4: I'm doing a story about it for my Cal TV club. I'm a student at UC Berkeley. I come from a lowrider community, so being able to write a story on this show is very heartwarming to me, and being able to see all the cars and the families and drivers come out is very special.
3: It's all love at the end of the day. You meet all these guys online, and you don't even know them, and then you meet them in person when you come out to these events, and it's just all love like you've known them forever.
0: It's one community, even though it's a big competition.
5: It is a lot of fun. Yeah, and it's a family event. Everybody's here from different cultures, all connected as one.
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7: Worth the Wait takes you to the front of America's longest lines to answer one question. Is it worth the wait? From a massive 7-pound burrito to a slice of pie that has locals going crazy, we'll let you know what's worth it and what's not. This is Worth the Wait. This country is full of unusual places to see and amazing things to do. But only the locals really know where to go. On My Go-To, we discover some of the strangest...
12: This is a brain of a gorilla.
7: ...most secret...
8: I am taking you inside one of my favorite places in the world.
7: ...and spectacular spots you can visit in cities across America. Join us to find the places locals love on My Go-To. What is true kindness? How can we help our neighbors in need? Maybe it's as simple as a smile or a hug.
13: All sorts of emotions.
14: Yeah.
7: All Good is about finding everyday people doing good in their communities.
15: So they come here and they can get their food, personal items, everything.
7: Reaching out.
16: The community has a good heart. I didn't think they would have helped me like this.
7: And putting other people first.
17: It takes them back to who they were when they weren't homeless.
7: Even on a tough day, we're here for you on All Good. You're watching Localish.
18: We always say here that what you see, you'll only see at the Peterson.
8: We've done cars celebrating makes, celebrating drivers, celebrating different styles of automobiles, but never before have we focused just on a time period.
18: We think this exhibit is really a way to step back in time a little bit.
8: It can be fun to be in the exhibition and see families, see younger kids laughing about the things they're parents wore, and I'm like, wow, that was me too.
18: Much like baby boomers were collecting cars from the 50s, now Gen Xers are collecting cars from the 80s and even the 90s.
8: This exhibition is actually the first time that the Peterson Automotive Museum has looked at a specific time period, 2 decades at the end of the 20th century. The idea came because we believed there was a built-in audience, and it's just nice to celebrate cars that are only just now being appreciated.
18: We didn't want a Toyota Corolla from 1985 or your regular family car. We wanted things that really you would only see here at the museum, the most elevated versions of cars from that era. So what you'll see here, instead of just seeing behind me, we see a Buick GNX. You won't see a Buick Regal, but you will see the very first Buick GNX ever built.
8: People think of the cars that have been collector's items for so long, cars from the 20s. There's been an increase in popularity. These are now vintage automobiles.
18: An exhibit like this, people my age can take their kids here, show them the cars that they grew up with, the cars that they were in love with as kids, and show them the cars that made them, you know, car people.
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19: Appreciate every stroke of genius. Ever walk by a really long food line and think, those people are crazy?
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19: Worth the Wait takes you to the front of America's longest lines to answer one question. Is it worth the wait? From a massive 7-pound burrito to a slice of pie that has locals going crazy, we'll let you know what's worth it and what's not. This is Worth the Wait. This country is full of unusual places to see and amazing things to do. But only the locals really know where to go. On My Go-To, we discover some of the strangest...
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19: Most secret...
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23: All sorts of emotions.
24: Yeah.
19: All Good is about finding everyday people doing good in their communities.
15: So they come here and they can get their food, personal items, everything.
19: Reaching out.
16: The community has a good heart. I didn't think they would have helped me like this.
19: And putting other people first.
17: It takes them back to who they were when they weren't homeless.
19: Even on a tough day, we're here for you on All Good. You're watching Localish.
25: My dad, if he was a hunter, if he had shot a deer, he would have gone and taken it to the vet and tried to get it well again. He just hated to see a car butchered. And so many people, you know, they'd sell parts off of him. His philosophy was he wanted to sell whole cars. And his job was to fix cars. He didn't want to tear them all apart. We're in Wayne County in the little town of Pikeville, North Carolina. We're about 7 miles north of Goldsboro. I'm Robert J. Collier, Jr. My dad was senior. My dad, he actually became a Nash dealer in 55. So we have the papers where he has American Motors, a brand new logo for American Motors when he was granted his franchise. People often ask us, you know, why did you let this car sit outside? Well, we were actually, you know, buying and selling cars actively, and some of them just, you know, some people's philosophy, some dealership says we don't keep a car more than 60 days, but that, we didn't believe in that. The cars, even though they may have depreciated some, some of them have actually appreciated, and so we're sort of wrapping up our legacy here. You know, we've had people visit, and we've had all kinds of cars, and it's time to sort of wrap it up, and since my father passed away, my wife and I are executors, and we will be, you know, eventually just, you know, getting rid of everything. But we want to find as many homes for cars as we can. We've sold about 50 here in the past year, and we have about, I don't know, 2 to 250 left. And, you know, eventually, at last resort, will be to crush them. But we want to try to find, you know, I'm sort of hoping to find as many people to buy cars.
0: We're at the world headquarters of the DeLorean Motor Company.
1: 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I mean, why are they out there still?
0: Well, I think a lot of why they're popular has to do with Back to the Future. Everybody knows of Back to the Future. I guarantee you, someplace in the world right now, one of them is on TV and somebody's seeing it for the first time. And they'll go to the internet, they'll type in DeLorean. Oh my God, it's a real car. 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We sell parts for them. 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The factory made just under 9,000 cars, and we estimate there's about 6,000 or so of them left on the road.
2: Sure, there's still some models that have the movie extras on it. Do any of them ask you for the movie extras?
0: Actually, our store in California does those type of things, where they will take an original DeLorean and they will make it look

0: keys to the popularity of DeLoreans is the Back to the Future franchise. I think just as much as Christopher Lloyd and Michael J. Fox, the DeLorean was a star of the movie as well.
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12: This is a ADD Wonka Wonderland of wonderful stuff. You're not going to see these anywhere. This is filled with some of the rarest cars you'll ever see in the world. Just rented one out to Jason Momoa and Chris Pratt. We're borderline hoarding level. It's like adult Hot Wheels, basically. Kids absolutely love it. And giant kids like me absolutely love it. Hi, my name is Jim Wydilla. I'm the marketing director for the Volo Museum in Volo, Illinois. We're sitting on 75 acres of exhibits and attractions for all ages. It started as cars, and now it's live reptiles and dinosaurs, Titanic, cotton candy, beer, wagon rides, double-decker rides, and a medieval torture museum. It's an all-day experience. I have to show you. Saddle up. Let's go. We have absolutely ridiculous stuff in here. A lot of it's from Disney itself. The very first car, not the Model T, this one. A Batmobile tumbler. You can come in here, sit in these movie cars. This was actually used in the Flintstones. What's awesome about this museum is it's not a look, don't touch, and it's all based on nostalgia. All of this is not only here for display, but it's fully functional. You can actually experience what it was like on Coney Island in the early 1920s. A Rock-a-Fire Explosion animatronic show we just opened last year. I think of all the things here, that garners the most attention. It's cool. It was from Showbiz Pizza, but this is the only one in America that's fully functional and operational to the public. The Volo Museum started in 1960. This is our 65th anniversary, and it's owned by the Grahams family. It's always been owned by the same family, but it started with just, they had a little antique shop, Junkers, basically, and then they started tinkering with cars and doing the same thing, fixing and flipping cars. All of these cars here that you see are classic collector cars. These are like pristine, restored. These are the best of the best. You'll never see these cars anywhere else, but they're also for sale.

0: 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Every corner has either been remodeled, renovated, improved. 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
0: Now we have a 15,000 square foot animatronic dinosaur park. We added a whole live reptile exhibit. So you can go back there and see pythons and tortoises and all these really unique reptiles. We've added a Titanic museum, a Hollywood car collection with over 60 cars, everything from Knight Rider to Grease Lightning to Batmobiles. One of the most authentic and original Dukes of Hazzard, General Lee. That's still, which is crazy to me, one of the most sought-after cars in our entire museum. This one here is probably worth $1 million just by itself. The one in the end, that was Paul Walker's last car. It was right in the middle of Furious 7. He passed away during the middle of filming. This is the last car that he rode in. There's not a lot of replicas. These are things that we have connections with to Hollywood straight from the studios, and we're the only place in the world that has it. We're open 362 days out of the year. Starting Memorial Day, we have our big military museum makeover, and then it's just our summer season kickoff. Kids are out of school, so we have animatronic shows and double-decker bus rides, trackless train rides that take you out on our property to Ice Age animals and everything in between. It's only an hour from Chicago or Milwaukee, so you can really make a staycation. Even kicking off summer break, you really can't spend the whole weekend, and it's only an hour away. If you come here once a year, you're going to miss out on so much stuff. So we have this new thing called an annual pass. For any ticket you buy for $10 more, you can come here for an entire year, free admission. The energy is so infectious. Literally, kids from 1 to 92 can come here, and if they're experiencing it for the first time, there's magic in that. And then there's people in their 80s that are experiencing it for the second time, and there's so much magic in that.
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3: 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You know what I mean? My name is Craig Moe. We are in Orange, Texas. We got the world famous Texas 2. Project of mine I've always wanted to do. I've always wanted my own monster truck ever since I was a little kid. Went and found the smallest truck I could, drove it around for about a month, enjoyed it, brought it to my shop that I built, tore it down, and rebuilt it into what you see now. I had never bent tubing before. Bought a tubing bender, learned how to bend tubing, learned how to weld tubing, welding the wheels, doing everything. I learned it all firsthand while building it. It took me a year and 8 months to build. I think the most I did was 26 hours straight in the shop. It was countless days of 16 hours straight, 18 hours straight, and just sitting back and looking at it, trying to figure out how am I going to do this. And I just kept adding to it until I was satisfied with it, like this should be sturdy enough. It's kind of like a dream come true, but I built it, you know. Oh, man, it's a head-turner. Whether we're hauling it down the highway, bringing it to a car show, wherever, I've had people slow down with their flashes on in on the highway, almost causing a wreck, just to get a photo or video of the truck. Whether you're into big horsepower, you're into monster trucks, or if you're just into anything custom and artistic, it kind of falls in the category of everything. So we were trying to come up with so many different names, so many different ways of putting it. Well, what about Texas Toot? You know, for tooting the train horns. And nobody else had it. Like, perfect, we can go with that. It was probably like 2 or 3 weeks after I got done building the truck. And I kept having people tag Hot Wheels on TikTok. And so my mother-in-law looked into it, and she's like, oh, well, they do a Legends tour. You should go bring your truck out there. And I was like, okay. I'm thinking it's still your typical car show. You get first place, second place, third place. And I had never expected to win. I just wanted to bring it out there for the kids to see it. Called my name. Next thing you know, they're pulling me up front to do a speech. That put me in the running for semifinals. When in semifinals, they picked 10 out of the 25 to go on to grand finals, and then they wind up announcing later on that I was a winner. The whole shebang of it, I've got a trophy that not many people will get the opportunity to have a Hot Wheels made after their vehicle. You know, I grew up playing with Hot Wheels as a child. And so just to see a toy made after something that I had created because I wanted to go out and have fun, it's just, you know, amazing. I'm on engine number 4, so I have yet to ever give up on this truck. It's taken a lot of money in my pocket, a lot of hard work and sweat, but I'm always going to plan on keeping it running. I don't ever plan on selling it. It's a piece of me. It took a lot of my time to build it, a year and 8 months, and that's something I'll never get back, which is the most valuable thing you own.
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0: Today we're going around Solvang, checking out all the Christmas stuff all around town.
1: This is my first time in Solvang, and honestly, it was kind of nice to go somewhere that's a little bit European styled and has like all these Christmas decorations around, because sometimes in Los Angeles, you don't really feel the spirit of Christmas very much. So it's kind of a fun little vacation.
0: So there's a lot of cool stuff that families can do around town, like bakeries. You can meet Santa. You can go and see the lights at nighttime. There's also a lot of cool shops to visit.
1: For food items, I was really excited because I have celiac disease. So I found quite a few different gluten-free options at some of the bakeries, and they were actually quite delicious.
0: There was a really cool Christmas store that says it's Christmas all year round. It was a lot of cool traditional style ornaments. The parade was really cool. There was one float that was shooting out snow, which was really cool to see in California.
1: There was also a float that had Rudolph and all the other reindeer and Santa.
0: One of my favorite parts was seeing all the cute puppies everywhere. So nighttime is when the magic really starts to happen. The lights come on. Everything is just magical, really fun.
1: It's very bright and sparkly and wonderful and great.
0: So many adjectives.
1: I
0: had so much fun today. I really can't wait to come back next year and see all the Christmas stuff next year again.
2: Right now at Norgwin, we have a angel in the outfield, Jaden Rodriguez.
3: We, of course, think Jaden's special, but to see that he's special to everybody else is really overwhelming. Jaden had a congenital heart condition that we didn't know he had. He was a healthy, athletic boy, and he just didn't wake up one morning.
4: Come on, Jaden! Hit it for Jaden!
3: He did karate for years, and then most recently wanted to play baseball. So that was a dream that Norgwin helped make come true for him.
5: He brought the best out of people. He changed people. I'd play my best for him and, like, do everything, just, like, the best I can for him.
6: There you go. Run it out!
2: Jaden just played 4 months. We got him hooked up with the team, and he had the time of his life. Right after the first couple of practices, Ashley sent me an email saying what a great time Jaden had, and the whole way home he talked about it, and you knew it was something special.
7: Now it means so much more that Jaden got to play. So
8: I'm sure you've seen, unfortunately, far too many cases where kids are collapsing on the field and no one knows why. That's because those kids haven't had their hearts checked.
9: Awesome job, everybody.
8: Simon's Heart, it's a nonprofit here in Greater Philadelphia. One of our number one priorities is to get the hearts of our youth checked. And then we also do some really awesome things to help people learn what to do in case of a heart emergency.
9: We're going to press down about 2 inches to the beat of the song.
3: Their foundation is doing something really amazing that I think can help save other children's lives, and they won't have to go through what we sadly and unfortunately have to go through with losing Jaden.
10: Bon appetit.
11: Bon appetit.
10: Grazie. Only at Epcot can you be walking from country to country. We're in England, now we're in France, feeling those smells of ratatouille and the French cuisine. This is ratatouille. You can see the tomatoes, the veggies. We're gonna see what happens when I eat this thing. I'm gonna review it just like that guy in the movie, the mean guy who comes around. Brings back these memories of childhood. It brings back the warmth, the feelings of family, togetherness, my brother, my mother. It's all coming back, all with this crepe, a ratatouille crepe for $6.95. We just finished up lunch, but we skipped dessert because we knew we were going to see a lot of desserts here. This is amazing.
12: We have tons of options. Right, you're going to start right here. This is our lemon chiffon cake with the blueberry mousse. You're going to find this beautiful dessert here at Sunshine Seasons.
10: That's looking real colorful there.
12: Yes,
10: the plate and the topping.
12: Yeah, and actually we do all this in-house. So each dessert will come with this plate, so it's not just for show. You also have this Uzu mousse cake. So it's Uzu sparkle sauce. And then we also have matcha cream. We have chocolate rocks and a little bit of gold dust on the top of it. And if you look at the shape, it mimics our ball back here.
11: Look at that. Life imitating art, imitating food, all coming together.
12: It's all come together. Very synergistic.
11: The whole world captured in the dessert.
12: Absolutely.
11: I like that.
12: Right here we have our key lime tart. So if you look at it real closely, we have sprinkles on it that has a little bit of iridescence in it. And also we have this beautiful medallion celebrating the 50th anniversary. Right here we have our 7-layer blue and white cake. It's also topped with a chocolate ganache and gold dust. And then we're just going to move right here to our vanilla and blueberry panna cotta. It comes with white ganache and also some gold dust. Right here, you're going to have our mini chocolate bundt cake. It comes with iridescent sprinkles, and it also comes with icing. So that's been, you know, has some iridescence to that also.
11: I left my wife and kid at home, so she wouldn't be stealing my dessert, you know, so I can eat a lot of it.
12: She's a chocolate fan. All right, so right here we have the Boba Blue Magic. This is our chocolate caramel bar. Inside of it, you're going to have our dark chocolate mousse. You're going to have cookie crumble pieces, and it's shelled with a milk chocolate, and it's topped with chocolate shortbread. And then also a beautiful 50th medallion is on that, too. This is a fan favorite. We heard you, and we brought it back. This is our iridescent croissant donut. So it has blue icing and also the iridescent sprinkles on it.
11: Yeah, that's two great things combined. Yes.
12: And this beautiful piece right here is the festive decorated chocolate pyramid. Inside of it is actually a Mexican chocolate and toffee mousse. And then on the bottom of it is a classic trail steak cake, and it's going to be served with ice cream.
11: Yeah, that has the wow factor.
12: That does
11: have the wow
12: factor.
11: I feel like we were building up to the grand 50.
12: Absolutely.
11: That thing is huge.
12: Absolutely. You only turn 50 once, so you might as well do it big.
11: Well, thank you, Faith. This is a blast to see what you're doing here. I mean, what a feast. And I'm a guy who might need to skip the next entree and just order a few of these.
12: Absolutely.
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14: 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Nice, right?
15: Of your community are keeping in shape. 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
15: And challenging what we think is possible.
18: Get up, baby. 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
15: So put on your sweats and join us to get pumped. The extraordinary bond we have with our pets is unlike any other. Here on Pet Project, we consider our furry friends members of the family, and we know you do, too. So we're introducing you to some of the most amazing pets we've met.
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24: Hi, I'm Diana Wood, the crazy power wash artist.
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15: And unique artwork from communities around the country. When you meet the people behind the art, you get to appreciate every stroke of genius. You're watching Localish.
26: That's right, it is Christmas!
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0: She's a little star.
1: I was very excited.
2: Ladies and gentlemen, James McCracken!
1: Hi, I'm James McCracken, and I'm in the movie Christmas Again. My part is I'm supposed to be the annoying future brother, Louie.
4: Louie, oh, you're gonna get it!
5: We are here at York High School for the screening of Christmas Again for our whole community of Elmhurst. James is one of our second grade students at Fisher. It is incredible to have James as one of the characters.
6: Feels like all of a sudden just like an explosion of excitement. And
7: we're really excited to share it with his friends and our family, so that'll be really special.
1: The audience will be every single person in my school.
17: Go, kill the light.
6: The story is about Rowena and her family is going through a separation. There's something so special about the holiday season and sticking to your traditions, and now things are changing.
28: That's enough, Rowena.
1: Yeah, that's enough, Rowena.
6: James is playing Louie, who is part of that change. You know, he comes in and is causing a ruckus.
1: Louie is supposed to be very annoying, but he just wants to have fun.
4: Give me the remote, Louie.
1: Why?
7: I think that this story is about the magic of Christmas and learning that with more people, there's just more people to love. It's a really magical story.
1: I would say thank you to my dad for helping me in the audition.
6: I'm an actor myself. He's like, can I try it? I was like, oh, sure. Here you go. You know, try these lines. And he locked them in very quickly.
7: It never occurred to us we would be on set a month later.
6: He's like, what? Me? What?
7: He was really put through a lot to make this. He shot for 7 weeks during a pandemic and had never been on set before.
0: He had me laughing, even at times when I was supposed to have kind of a straight face.
28: Is that not true?
4: Yes, Sensei.
5: We are super excited for this new adventure for James. He's a very good child, very smart, so we wish him the very best in his future as an actor.
28: Looks like he got the job done.
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15: Worth the Wait takes you to the front of America's longest lines to answer one question. Is it worth the wait? From a massive 7-pound burrito to a slice of pie that has locals going crazy, we'll let you know what's worth it and what's not. This is Worth the Wait. This country is full of unusual places to see and amazing things to do, but only the locals really know where to go. On My Go-To, we discover some of the strangest...
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34: So my name is Christina Melville, and I'm a Moco Jumbo. I want the world to know that this is something good to do, and for the 12 years I've been doing it with me growing up, I can honestly say this did keep me out of trouble. It started in Africa, and then it was brought to the Caribbean. And you see a lot in carnivals, basically all over the Caribbean. And now it was brought here to Brooklyn. I did fall many times. And I mean, I just learned from it so I know what to do next time. It's something good to do for the youth to do. And you basically get to experience new things.
15: You're watching Localish.
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8: I'm really excited about their creativity at camp.
3: It's not just the kids having fun. The entire family is jumping and climbing.
8: You're constantly reinventing your business, but you're looking at ways to really keep the consumer engaged. People now are not going to physical locations as frequently. They're going on digital platforms. And if you are going to go to a physical location, it needs to be something really unique and special to draw you in.
3: The typical retail model has been the same forever. Our philosophy is that you can't just change the products, you have to change the story, you have to change the environment. The back of camp behind the magic door changes and rotates every 4 months or so, telling a completely new story. So we really get to use the store really as a theater. And these theaters need to tell really compelling stories to keep customers coming back. And no one has better stories than the Walt Disney Company. Thanks to Stephanie and her team, we're launching Disney-branded experiences at camp.
8: Consumers want change. They want to see different ways that they can get excited about our stories and characters. One of the areas we're focused on, Ben, is always making sure even our franchises like Toy Story or Cars are fresh on consumers' minds, making them feel immersed and excited about stories that Disney creates.
3: I grew up with Toy Story, and being able to bring my kids into the world that I thought was the most magical thing is so special for the parents.
8: Our accelerator program gives us a really great opportunity to really bring two different companies with unique skill sets together. Companies can come in with really innovative thinking, and in many cases, technology and innovative ideas that it would take us years to produce.
3: The output of our work is family joy. We keep count of how many kids are crying on the way out. Crying on the way out means we did our job. The family wants to stay, and the kids need to be evacuated.
8: We have got a great family experience with a very similar set of values and also just the innovation that the co-founders of camp can bring to us.
3: The accelerator for us was a beginning. We're just excited to bring camps to more locations across the country. Thanks for coming to camp. See you again soon.
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10: Moon Girl Magic!
9: Even Moon Girl, a superhero genius, occasionally gets knocked down, but always gets back up. Let's head to Chicago to see how Darius Sanders has learned from his falls to become one of the best artistic roller skaters in the world. Let's roll!
11: I first started roller skating when I was 4 years old. So then one day, my coach, Anita Armstrong, put me on a pair of skates, and I've been competing since then. I'm ranked fourth in the world in pairs. And then in the United States, I'm number one. Artistic style roller skating, it's like ice skating. So the same thing you see on ice, we do just on four wheels. I personally feel like Chicago has the best style of skating. It's not one style in Chicago, it's like all different styles. So if you want to learn like JB Morris, like footwork, so like how you see James Brown doing all the different moves on his feet, we do the same thing he does just on roller skates. I do feel like I have a superpower when I am skating because it's like being able to jump in the air and like rotate two or three times, it's like really crazy. I could go three times in the air and land and just won't be dizzy at all. I love skating and how it kind of takes me to like more peaceful place. You don't really think about anything else but just in that moment where you're on the floor. Last year, I sprained my ankle. I did compete. It wasn't the best, but I just feel like I didn't give up. So I was really proud of myself and everybody that even if it's hard, you could still try and go out there and skate. Moon Girl, and then hearing her back, so I think it's really exciting. Finally get to see someone that's involved in skating, then also a superhero, and then bring that huge dinosaur in there as well. So that's really exciting to see.
10: You want to be superheroes with me?
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15: You're watching Localish.
22: We know you like coffee before you go to work.
24: Oh, so. Yeah.

0: I'm having a really beautiful time, and Ghirardelli's is the finest chocolate. It's just so beautiful. It's so delicious. It actually is always in our household.
1: I'm about to interview Kelly Rowland. This is the whole crew.
0: Great energy. Incredible energy.
1: How does it feel for you to be here in San Francisco here at Ghirardelli?
0: I have some of the most beautiful memories of San Francisco, but I must say this now kind of tops it because of the fact that, one, my kids are here. We're getting a chance. It's their first time actually having Sundays. So they had a really good time.
1: We're happy that you're here. Do you mind if me and my crew get in on it?
0: Okay.
1: We have a whole bunch. All you must do is stand right here and be gorgeous. Okay. And we will handle the rest.
0: What is happening?
1: Just you wait, Kelly.
2: Well, in honor of all of this happening at Ghirardelli, I'm curious to know, what's your favorite type of chocolate? Is it a chocolate people?
0: Chocolate people, of course. But it's also chocolate sea salted caramel people.
2: Who is your favorite chocolate person?
0: My favorite chocolate person would have to be my chocolate husband.
1: Ooh.
0: Yes.
2: And that is a little bit of dark chocolate. with some milk, too.
0: Yes, he's milky chocolate.
1: Yeah.
0: A little cute little milk dud hit. Milk chocolate hit.
2: Kelly, thank you. Well, I'm going to find someone back there and pass the mic to a little someone that can give us some motivation.
3: Okay. Hi, Kelly Rowland. How many times can one actually play When Love Takes Over before I'm officially considered a stalker?
0: As many times as you want. We love them streaming numbers.
3: See, you are right.
0: I don't mind at all.
3: I just want you to know, next time you're thinking about that song, that is my Get Ready to Go Out song.
0: Oh, let's go.
3: So I'm in front of the mirror having a whole concert.
0: Yes. It never felt so good.
3: I couldn't stop it if I could. When love takes over. Yeah. And I'm dead.
2: Kelly, how are you?
0: I'm loving this so much. Way more than y'all could ever know. My heart is so full right now. Oh. All right, Commander.
4: Okay, so not only your Commander, but I have a dilemma. Dark chocolate, milk chocolate, or white chocolate? Which is your favorite?
0: Ooh, it's a mood for me.
4: Okay, what mood are we right now?
0: Right now, I'm a milky chocolate. Ooh. But later on at night, I'm dark chocolate.
4: Ooh! When that sun comes on, you're like, I'm going out.
0: Yes.
1: We love you. Nothing will ever change with that. Told y'all I was going

0: Today, we are a joy machine. We're here at PS1 giving away 11,000 books, which is part of our Reading Opens the World campaign to give away 1 million books to children in America this year.
1: We're here to pick out books. That way we can make at-home libraries for ourselves. A lot of these books have a lot of themes in it that is able to teach us a lot of life lessons. I say that's one of the reasons, one of the main reasons we're here today.
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2: 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If you purchase a book there, the Walt Disney Company will also donate a book to First Book.
0: Reading is foundational. It's fundamental. You also have to have books so that kids can pick books, see themselves in books, get a joy out of books, and then soar. And particularly after 2 years of COVID, we need a lot more joy and a lot more hope in our lives. And that's what we've tried to do today at PS1.